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3: One of the first things we learn in life is our ABCs. We start with A, go to B, and C is always after B. You know, and in the English language, the order of ABC never changes. Unfortunately, many people approaching or in retirement apply the same sequence of letters to their investment or their investment philosophy. For example, you might say, well, my retirement accounts were at point A, now they're at point B, so obviously they're going to eventually be at point C. But let's explain this in numbers instead of letters, and maybe it might make more sense. You may be saying this: my retirement account had a value of $100,000, and now it has a value of $200,000. And since it doubled from point A to point B, it will obviously grow to $400,000 at point C. And this is all speculation, of course, but what if you were able to guarantee your ABCs? Give us a call right now to learn how to get a free copy of our 115-page conservative investor book. It's an insider's guide to no market risk retirement strategies that will show you how to protect your money from fees and market downturns. You can give me a call anytime at 909-321-9737 or even text the word tax, T-A-X, to the same number, because we've put together a complimentary report to help make sense of how taxes can impact and reduce the values of your 401k, your IRA, and other accounts. All you have to do is text the word tax to 909-321-9737 to get your complimentary copy today. So let's go back to our example. Your retirement account was at point A, then it grew to point B. So obviously, if you draw a line from point A through point B, your retirement account will continue to grow on the same path to point C. You know, we see this train of thought over and over again as we look at the history of investments. For example, point A, the beginning of the tech boom in 1995. Point B, the top of the tech boom in the year 2000. And yet so many people bought or held on to stocks at point B, expecting that stocks will continue to grow to point C. Here's another example. Point A, the start of the housing price bubble around 1995. Point B, the top of the housing bubble in 2006. Yet here we go again, people were still buying houses like mad just before the housing bubble crashed, expecting that they would continue to rise to point C. One last example. Point A, the end of the Great Recession in 2009. That's after the housing bubble collapsed. Point B, February of 2020, the end of the longest running bull market in American history, over 11 years of constant growth in the market, but yet people were still holding on to the same positions, expecting that the market would continue to increase indefinitely. So what's next? Who knows? I don't know. Your broker doesn't know. You probably don't know. The fact is, all you can know is that just because your retirement account grew from point A to point B, it doesn't mean that it's going to continue to grow to point C or even continue to grow at the same rate. In fact, point C might actually end up being lower than point A.

0: 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We're often quick to say, if there's anything I can do, just let me know. 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
1: 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If you really think about it, if the majority of your retirement savings are saved in tax-deferred accounts, how much of that money is really yours? And how much of it will go towards the government? And think about it this way. With the national debt now at $25 trillion, with the Social Security Trust Fund scheduled to be depleted in the next several years, with the constant back and forth in the political arena about socialized medicine and healthcare, where do you think they're going to get the money to pay for all of these programs and to pay for this national debt? More than likely, it'll come from taxes in the form of higher taxes. So if you have a IRA or 401k with $500,000 or more inside of it right now, and you continue to defer paying of that tax for the next 5-10 years or more, you'll probably end up paying a higher percentage on a larger bucket of money, which means you'll have lower amount of money available to you. 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That's 909-321-9737 to get a copy of your free report today.
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2: 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I can even show you a way to eliminate the fees and charges normally associated with most retirement accounts. 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That's 909-321-9737. Someone's available to answer your calls now or any day of the week. And if you're one of the first 10 callers to today's show, I'll even provide you with an in-depth, no-obligation income report that will map out your retirement income for the next 20 to 30 years. You see, when you retire, the question you should ask yourself is, who's going to sign your paychecks? While you were working, your employer signed your paychecks. In retirement, you know the government will possibly pay for one or sign one of your checks. We call that Social Security, but we also know that that's normally not enough for the average family to live on, the average retired couple to live on. So who will sign your other paychecks in retirement? The paychecks that

0: you need to make sure your fixed living expenses are paid for and your quality of life does not suffer in retirement. You see, there's a thing called paychecks and playchecks. We want to make sure that your paychecks are secure and your playchecks are available to you to enjoy your retirement, to be able to travel the world, to be able to spend time with your grandkids, to go fishing, to go golfing, to go on that next cruise, take a trip to Paris. That's what your playchecks are for. But your paychecks, they need to come from a secure source that offers you income every month, every year for the rest of your life that you cannot outlive. You see, it is possible to participate in the upside of the market and be 100% protected from market declines. I have products with contractual guarantees that you'll never see a loss because of a market decline and never experience any more guaranteed losses due to high broker fees and charges. I can even show you how you can achieve an annual compounded growth rate of up to 7.5% or more inside a lifetime income account to protect your income for the future. If you could convert some of your current retirement savings into something that would never lose value in the marketplace and still realize gains from the market, would this be of interest to you? Would that benefit you and give you peace of mind, allow you to sleep better at night? Is your money currently in the market? Are you happy with the huge amount of risk that you're currently taking? Because the reality is that the market goes up and the market goes down. So can you really afford to have all of your life savings at risk, especially right now, as we're coming to the end of the longest bull market in American history? You see, many financial professionals agree that for those retired or nearing retirement, no more than 10% of your funds should be at risk in equities exposed to risk of loss and 0% after 70 years old. Your average broker may not like this type of advice, but you don't hear your broker saying very much when the market crashes. You know, too many of you have the majority of your funds at risk, but if you listen to someone like, say, for example, Jim Cramer from Mad Money fame, he wrote in his book that the average investor will lose money in the market and especially should not be in mutual funds as you move closer to retirement. Our guaranteed retirement strategies ensure that our clients' accounts only continue to grow and never suffer market losses, put into work what some call the eighth wonder of the world, and that's the miracle of compounding. This allows our clients the peace of mind and security of not only living the retirement they've always dreamed of, but also being able to leave a legacy for their families even after they're gone. If you'd like to learn more, then give me a call right now for our free no obligation retirement analysis and income report that will map out how much income you can expect to receive every year for the rest of your life, regardless of market conditions, regardless if the market is up or if the market is down. We like to call it our all seasons portfolio because it prepares you for all the storms that the market may throw your way over the next 20, 25, or 30 years. You'll also get a free copy of our report that will show you the 5 things that you must do in order to protect your retirement during the next market correction. So give me a call right now at 909-321-9737 or text the word market to the same number. That's 909-321-9737. Because the day that you step into retirement is your moment of truth. It's the moment when you can realize firsthand the difference between ordinary planning with banks and brokers and our advanced planning. With our no market risk planning, we replace market uncertainty and volatility with principal guarantees and principal protection. We replace excessive fees and commissions with no fees, and not a single penny of our compensation comes out of your money. We maximize our clients' returns with actuary proven and historically audited returns that are allowing our clients to earn 2 to 3 and sometimes as much as 4 times or more what a typical CD or money market account would earn. And in many cases, the performance of our strategies significantly outperform the market with no risk of market losses. Aren't you ready for retirement security? If you're at retirement or near retirement, or even if you're already retired, give me a call right now at 909-321-9737. That's 909-321-9737, or text the word market to 909-321-9737, and we'll rush you a copy of our free report to show you the five things that you must do to protect your assets and keep them safe during the next market recession. That's 909-321-9737. This is Billy Miles, your host of the Miles Financial Show. I'll be right back after this informative message.
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0: Welcome back to the Miles Financial Show. I'm Billy Miles, a safe money retirement specialist. So, what is the purpose of money? It is very simple, however, yet very profound. If you understand what I'm about to explain, you can live out your retirement with less stress and more comfort than you ever thought possible. There are actually two purposes for your money. Only two. No more, no less. The first purpose is life, and the second purpose is death. I bet you've never heard that before, have you? I'm sure everyone you've listened to or taken advice from has always tried to tell you about growing your money, but never have told you about the purpose of your money. So what does that mean? A purpose for life or a purpose for death? Well, when I say that one purpose for money is life, what I really mean is you're going to use the money while you're alive. It's for your lifestyle. It's for the life that you are living today and hopefully will live for the next 20 or 30 years. In our business, we call that income. No matter how you look at it, if you spend the money while you're alive, you're taking income from that money for the purpose of life, for the purpose of living, for the purpose of being able to travel the world and enjoy your retirement, to spend time with your spouse and your grandchildren and your children, the people that mean the most to you. When I say that another purpose for money is death, that means that you're going to use the money once you're dead. We call that legacy. So in other words, your children will use the money and you'll pass the money on to your heirs after you're gone. It's critical that you have a financial planner that understands the importance of creating strategies for both the purpose of life and for the purpose of death. You see, some strategies work better for income and others work better for legacy. The ideal strategy, however, allows you to maximize your income while protecting your legacy just in case you don't live as long as you hope to. And that's why you should give me a call right now at 909-321-9737. That's 909-321-9737, because I'm an expert at no market risk strategies that will provide you the maximum benefit for life or death. Right now, when you text the word income to 909-321-9737, you'll also receive a complimentary report that addresses how to fill the retirement income gap. That's the difference between your income during your working years and the guaranteed income you'll receive in retirement from things such as Social Security and your employer pension, if you're one of the lucky ones and you still have those. I'm not talking about 401ks or 403b or any other type of defined contribution account. I'm talking about a guarantee from your employer that you will receive a salary every year for the rest of your life. If you don't have one of those, text the word income right now to 909-321-9737, and I'll show you how to create your very own tax-free private pension so that you can have a tax-free income every year secured for the rest of your life. Again, text the word income to 909-321-9737 to get your free copy of this report today. So like I said, there are only two purposes for money: spending the money while you're alive or leaving the money to those left behind. By far, the most significant purpose of money is income. It's one thing to not leave your beneficiaries any money when you're gone, but it's a disaster if you outlive your money. In fact, studies show that outliving retirement income is more fear than death itself. Now, if the purpose of your money is life, then there are only two plans for that purpose. One is called a plan for death, and the other is called a plan for life. If you have a broker or a financial planner that isn't an expert in plans for life, I'm certain you're on a plan for death. And here's what that looks like. You save up your money and invest it in something that provides a hypothetical, non-guaranteed rate of return, or even a short-term guaranteed rate of return. In other words, you have no guarantee for long-term growth. You might hope for 7% growth on average, but after fees, market downturns, rate expirations, you have no idea what kind of return you're going to get. And honestly, your broker does not either. In fact, you don't even know if you're going to get any return because the next 2008 might be right around the corner. You save up your money, hoping it grows. And then at the point you decide to retire, you start drawing income from those accounts, those volatile accounts that are susceptible to go up and down at the whim of the market on any given day. So you ask yourself, how much should you draw out? Is it 4%, 3%? Or do you just draw out the amount you need and hope for the best? The problem with this plan is that your hypothetical growth is combined with an arbitrary spend down rate of your retirement accounts, which could lead to a horrible sequence of returns. In other words, the order in which you experience losses and take withdrawals out of your retirement accounts can cause you to run out of money. So if your financial planner has never talked to you about the sequence of returns and showed you the possibility that losing money can happen to you, then you need to give me a call right now. My number again is 909-321-9737. I can show you how to get guarantees of income that you can never outlive. We can even show you how to get upfront bonuses of up to 10% or more, which will never show any market losses, no matter how the market falls, and provide you a plan for living as long as possible. That phone number again is 909-321-9737. Text the word income right now to 909-321-9737, or give us a call for your complimentary retirement income analysis. Someone is standing by waiting to answer your call. Give us a call now. I hope you've enjoyed the Miles Financial Show this week. Unfortunately, we're out of time today, but thanks for listening. And until next time at the same time, I'm Billy Miles, reminding you to stay safe for the miles ahead.
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3: Governor Newsom has signed a law changing some sex offender parole parameters. Dina Kodiak has more.
9: Governor Newsom has signed a new law that makes sex offenders serving life sentences wait until age 65, up from age 50, before they can be considered for parole. They must have already served for 25 years. The change was made after the state's parole board recommended releasing two Sacramento area offenders convicted of serious crimes against children.
3: Larry Marino in the Answer Newsroom.
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13: 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But first, my DRE number is 0129-8646. This show is for information and entertainment purposes only, not intended to give you legal or business advice. Anything I say has nothing to do with my guests, the radio station, or the real estate company I work for, Pinnacle Estate Properties. So now that we got that out of the way, JJ's at the helm. JJ, thank you for all you do.
14: Pleasure to be here.
13: So we're here to save the American dream one show at a time. And what's the American dream? Home ownership, I think, is the biggest part of that, and living a better life than our parents. And that's why people come, and that's why it's in such big demand in the United States. But I've got a special guest today, a really good friend of mine. He's been on the show many times, Chris Gardner, founder of a company called FHA Pros, and he's got a bunch of other titles that he just does. He's too humble to talk about it. Chris, welcome to the show.
15: Thanks, Gil. Good to be here.
13: So we've talked about this before, and anybody who's listened to me in the past, I talk about FHA and VA loan, assumable loans. That's something that you taught me. And you're my go-to guy on anything real estate because you've got a law background, right? You're a non-practicing attorney.
15: Correct.
13: And you're a broker. Tell me a little bit about the real estate side of your past.
15: Well, I started being a real estate broker back in the early 90s, and over that time accrued a lot of knowledge about the industry in general, lending, condos, financing, and in 2009 started my company FHA Pros to offer products and services and solutions to the real estate industry.
13: So, and one of the things that I talk about a lot too, and you taught me, is how the HOA, the homeowners associations, are in dire straits. They're financially insolvent. There's insurance problems. So those are two really big issues that I talk about in detail all the time. Again, thank you for bringing that to my attention, because there's a lot of things we don't know. And that's why I have you on today, is tell me a little bit about, and we'll title this show, Zillow, friend or foe? Because a lot of people, you say, isn't really getting serviced. They're sort of taking advantage of everybody, the consumer and the real estate industry. But let's break that down. What's going on with Zillow right now?
15: Well, Zillow has a lot of fires they're fighting currently. They are in the midst of some regulatory lawsuits, primarily the one that the FTC has sued Zillow and Redfin, whereby Zillow gave Redfin $100 million to shut down their rental business. And the allegation in the FTC's lawsuit is that Redfin is now shuttling all those leads and business to Zillow, thereby restricting competition, by restricting inventory. And so Zillow is currently fighting that lawsuit. They've got a couple other ones going. They're in a lawsuit with Compass.
13: We'll get to Compass in a second, but tell me, why would Redfin, aren't they competitors? Why would Redfin take the money and basically get out of that business? Basically what they did, right?
15: That's what the FTC is alleging, yeah.
13: So they took some money, and now they're not in the rental business aspect of it. So did they need the money? I mean, that sounds like sort of a desperate plea. I don't know a whole lot about Redfin. Again, everything we say is just our opinion, guys. Just do your independent study. But what's going on with Redfin? Why would they do that?
15: $100 million is a lot to Redfin.
13: I would have done it for half.
15: Redfin never really made any money.
13: So they're looking at they needed the money. Obviously, you take that because. Or they weren't really a big player, but so Zillow paid them to not compete with them.
15: Correct. That's what the FTC has stated.
13: And that's the problem, right? Now it's almost a monopoly where everybody's going to Zillow and Zillow's buying off their competition.
15: Correct.
13: Right? Okay. And that's just in the rental side?
15: Correct.
13: Okay. So why does that hurt the consumer?
15: Well, I mean, you know, publishing these listings and are restricted, because Zillow is basically shutting down Redfin's business, the FTC believes, and I think any reasonable person would believe, that that is not good for the consumer. It's not good for...
13: So less eyes are seeing the rental.
15: Correct.
13: Right. So they're controlling the rental market. Interesting, you know, and it's funny because, you know, when I get a rental, and I do rentals usually only for friends, because there's not a lot of money in it, for friends or family or past clients, and it's, again, there's not a lot of money in it, and you put it in the MLS, and sometimes you find out some of these websites are carrying it, some of them don't, and then you want to put it into another. Who does Zillow own other companies that under different names?
15: Not that I'm aware of. I know Zillow has agreements with all the MLSs to get all of the listing data that they have. It's all MLS agreements. They signed agreements with these MLSs stating that we now know is not really the truth, is that they said, look, we only sell advertising. We don't sell homes. So we're never going to be in competition with your membership. Mm. But alas, we now know through a number of Zillow activities that Zillow is selling real property. They sold real property with their Zillow offers. They are a broker in every state. So how they got this very proprietary data that really belongs to the real estate agents was they promised we're never going to be in competition with you. And then now that they've got the license and now that they built this behemoth of a business, now their real intentions are coming to light.
13: Yeah, and they haven't made money. Right, for a while they're starting to make money.
15: Yeah, I mean, Zillow has not been a profit generating juggernaut, which is common of technology startups, right?
13: Been 20 years.
15: Yeah, it's been a while, but you know, they've grown their mortgage business.
13: So now they're mortgage brokers.
15: Yeah, now they're mortgage probably bankers. I would imagine they're funding their own loans, and to be able to have a competitive edge, they would have to do that, right? They couldn't broker them to places like Rocket and to Bank of America and be that competitive. And so they're probably funding their own loans, you know, grinding their margins down to nothing, and, you know, being competitive in the mortgage marketplace.
13: It's a publicly held company.
15: Correct.
13: So they got a lot of money. Yep. Okay, so let's break it down from the start. They started by coming to realtors and the MLSs, and they negotiated. Why don't you take it from there? They negotiated with the MLS to take our information. What are they doing with that info?
15: They're putting it on their website, right? Right.
13: They have so it's my information. It's my listing.
15: Correct.
13: And it used to be when you had Realtor.com and all these other companies, you would pay, and somebody would click on my listing, and I would get that phone call. Now, what are they doing with my listing?
15: They funnel those leads to their premier agents who are paying a premium to get that information and data.
13: So they're selling my listing.
15: Correct.
13: To another agent.
15: Yes, because
13: and they get all the buyer leads.
15: Correct.
13: Right, which really, really bugs me. So going to our point, are they my friend or my foe? They're really working against me in so many ways. They're taking my information, they're selling it, they're making money. Billions of dollars, right? Are they profitable or not? That doesn't matter, but they're generating billions of dollars in advertising. They're also taking that information from the consumer, right? The consumer thinks it's free. But is it really free?
15: No, because they're tracking their every movement on other websites with cookies, and you know, selling that information to third-party websites so that they can do marketing that's directed to you. You're looking at condos. All of a sudden, condo listings will show up when you're on the Drudge Report.
13: And all of a sudden, somebody will call you. An agent will call you and say, you know, this is a real estate agent. I understand you're looking for condos in Florida. You're looking for whatever investment properties. And all of a sudden, that information that you think is free is being sold. That is a data selling company. That is their business model. But that's how they sort of started, by using our information. Then they got into a data business, but now they're getting in the mortgage business. And you were telling me they are licensed brokers in 50 states. What's the intention of that?
15: Well, to sell properties. They did that. They jumped into the iBuyer arena a number of years ago, which was basically a marketing platform to get to sellers to say, sellers, look, we'll buy your property right from you, pay all cash, close in 10 days, and you don't have to pay all these commissions, thereby short-circuiting and bypassing the agents who are actually paying Zillow to get the leads that they provide them. And so they were not only trying to short-circuit the agent and the commissions and shortchange the agent's ability to earn those commissions, they were also in direct opposition to the consumers they're claiming they're serving, right? Because if they're buying properties in the marketplace with their Zillow offers, that's in competition with the consumers that are coming to their site.
13: The buyer. That's so well put, Chris. It is so well put, because you breaking that down, we were talking about it on the way over here, and that didn't hit me. You made the point, but now it really penetrated, right? Sometimes you have to hear things more than one time to really understand what they're doing. Okay, they're cutting me out. I understand that part. I hate that. Friend or foe? They're foe. They're cutting me out. so many different ways they are hurting the realtors. But how are they hurting the consumer? If the consumer goes directly to them and they sell, they cut me out and they sell to them, they just cut out a buyer.
15: Correct.
13: So now there's a problem with inventory. That is so well put, and I really appreciate you saying that, because it really is something that people don't understand, that every action creates a reaction. That's what's happening right here. So we're going to take a little break. This is Gil Ascarati, Real Estate Radio LA. Please pick up the phone right after the show and give me a call at 818-632-8006. That's 818-632-8006. 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Welcome back to Real Estate Radio LA with my special guest, Chris Gardner. So we're talking about Zillow, friend or foe, and there is a bunch of lawsuits. Tell me about the lawsuit that's going on right now with Compass and Zillow and what's going on there.
15: So Compass has come out with this policy after the big commission lawsuit, the big Sitzer lawsuit in Missouri. They have come up with the idea that Compass listings will be kept in-house, very much like it is in Europe. If you go to Europe, you can't get your own personal agent and then buy a property that's listed by XYZ company. You have to go to XYZ company to see it and make an offer. They have the exclusive listing, and to buy it, you have to go through them. Compass wants to copy that. And so what they want to do is they want to say, we have our own private network where the property will exist, and when we aren't able to sell it, we then want Zillow and all their marketing efforts
13: and
15: to
13: all the other companies. So it's a privately held website of just their listings, so they can control the buyer and seller. And if it doesn't sell,
15: then they want Zillow to take that listing like they would on all listings that hit the market, and then they hit Zillow's marketplace at basically the same time. And Zillow is saying, that's undemocratic. That is a restriction of housing. You're doing it to only your benefit, and we don't want to participate in that.
13: So Zillow did what?
15: So Zillow said, if you don't put it in the listing the minute that it's available to anybody, we will never let you list it on our website.
13: Holy smokes. So I've talked about that before. And then now that I'm really understanding it, is Zillow is saying, if you withhold this information, now, first we gave it to them, they bought it. Now they're demanding that they get it, because they could see if Compass starts doing this, and all of a sudden Remax starts doing this, and Keller Williams starts doing this, their business model is screwed.
15: Correct?
13: Wow. So Compass had the guts to do it. Do you see any of these other companies? Have you heard on the street that other companies are going to start doing it?
15: I know some are trying, and Compass is in the process of trying to buy Anywhere, which is Coldwell Banker, Century 21, probably in the hopes that they can expand their own listing network to create a competitor to not only the MLSs, but Zillow as well.
13: Wow.
15: But the problem I see with it is that it, at the end of the day, if you're selling something, you want it out there to every possible set of eyes that you can as early as you can.
13: Maximum exposure.
15: Correct. Whatever you're selling. And Compass's plan is inimical to that. It does. It's not about getting all the eyeballs out. It's about getting it just to the Compass agents, mm-hmm. so that people have to go to Compass mm-hmm. to write an offer.
13: Yeah, that doesn't make any sense. If you're maximum exposure is going to give you the maximum exposure, which is going to give you the maximum amount of money, because you won't know, and only the buyers working with Compass are going to get that. That's what they want. They say, "Oh, now we're going to get a bunch of buyers to come to us," but it's really doing a lot of damage to the marketplace.
15: And Compass is saying, when that doesn't work, Zillow, now we're going to give you our leftovers.
13: Yeah, now you're my friend.
15: Now you're my friend. You're not my friend in the first 60 days of marketing, because if we're not able to sell it ourselves, then we'll, at that point, let the marketplace take over and try to sell it. And Zillow says, we're not going to agree with that. And I would say, I am behind Zillow in that assessment, because mm-hmm. I believe there's one reason and one reason only that Compass is trying to do that, and that's to represent both the buyer and seller, which doubles yeah. the commission that's earned, to the exclusion of everybody else out in the marketplace.
13: And you've always said this, and you brought it to my attention, because I've traveled all over the world, but I haven't bought properties all over the world. But in Colombia, one agent represents the buyer and seller. You're saying the same thing in Europe. And you're thinking that's what the goal is to do here, which is going to take one agent to sell one property, represents the buyer and the seller, dual agency. And you got a problem with that, too.
15: I do. Every bar association in the United States has a problem.
13: And all of a sudden, now we've got a lot less properties, a lot less agents, and making a lot less money. So the idea is to really trim, get one agent out, and do it all. I don't like that at all. So there you go. You can vote friend or foe, but as far as we're concerned, he's not my friend. Zillow is not my friend right now. So now that I got you here, let's get to the deal of the week.
14: And now, Real Estate Radio LA deals of the week.
13: So if you've listened to me before, the best kept secret in real estate is right here. And this is my mentor who told me about it. He is the one that told me about it and educated me on it and gives me the data every week. Every Monday, I get 3,000 homes that are listed right here in Southern California from Santa Barbara to San Diego that are assumable. What does that mean? An assumable loan. You can buy the house and take over the seller's interest rate. Nobody knows this. And I mean it, nobody knows this. Let me give you an example of this list that is so golden that comes to me from Chris and his company, FHA Pros. I'm just going to pick out Apple Valley. Why Apple Valley? I have no idea. It's the apple of my eye? I don't know. I was just looking at it and noticed there's like 50 properties in Apple Valley listed right now. Agent doesn't know it, seller doesn't know it. And out of those 50 properties, 37 of them have an assumable loan that's less than 4%. Bakersfield, 30 properties listed right now. 14 of those 30 properties have an assumable loan of less than 4%, almost half. Same thing I found in Beaumont, 40 properties listed right now. 19 of them have interest rates less than 4%. So tell me about this. This is a federal law, right, Chris? All FHA loans?
15: Federally insured mortgages, all of them, USDA, VA, and FHA, are all fully assumable.
13: Now, did you just make that up one day? Did you create this?
15: I wish I did, but no. It's actually one of the few times I think you can see that the federal government has come up with a great idea and a great program to benefit the marketplace and the sellers.
13: So every FHA loan and every VA loan is assumable. And I disagree with you, because the government came up with it, but nobody knows it. So if that real estate agent doesn't know it, and the seller doesn't know it, and the veteran doesn't know it, does it really exist? Right? It doesn't in the real world, because what percentage of agents would you say are educated on this topic alone?
15: Less than 1% probably.
13: And then if they do know it, they don't have the list. So your list is golden. We're going to get into some examples. Here's Apple Valley. Again, I just picked it up. Now, my goal is to sell your house here. You're going to need some money for this program. Sell your house here and retire in Apple Valley. Here's a 4-bedroom, 2-bathroom house. It's on a 21,000 square foot. It's a half acre lot, 1,800 square feet. Built in 2018. It is beautiful. It's a one story. It's got a V VA loan to it. Now, a VA loan in this case may have to be a veteran, but maybe not a veteran. Maybe the seller will sell it to a non-veteran. The asking price is $515,000. The assumable portion of that loan is $360,000. That means you have to bring in $150,000 with an interest rate of, drumroll please, 3.05%. Your payment is $1,667.52. Why do I know it? Because Chris gives me the list every Monday. It's for 27 years. I got it down to the cents. Here's another one in Apple Valley. They're asking $480,000 with an assumable loan, FHA, anybody can do this, $325,000. That means you got to bring in about $160,000 down with an assumable interest rate of, drumroll please, 2.8%. I know the payment, $1,492.78. Yes, you heard that right. $1,480 for the next 25 years. You're not starting over at 30 years, correct?
15: Correct.
13: You're assuming the good and the bad.
15: Correct.
13: So on an FHA loan, there's some PMI.
15: Correct.
13: And on a VA loan, there's no PMI.
15: No PMI.
13: But sometimes, most of the time, you need to be a veteran to assume a VA loan. That's what we're finding, that 20% of the time, it happens 100% of the time. Okay, so that's Apple Valley. Again, I've got tons all over. Just let me know what you're looking for. I can give you examples all day of this. So, Chris, anything to do with HOAs, before they buy in an HOA, they should call you because you own a company called CondoFacts, correct?
15: Correct.
13: Okay, that is something you need to do. If you want more details, I have a show just dedicated to breaking down the dangers of homeowners associations and their financial instability. And anything to do with FHA pros, if you're a real estate agent, you own a real estate company, we are actually looking for real estate companies. We don't want to do ones and twosies, to go out and teach agents in San Bernardino and San Diego, wherever you're at, Orange County, reach out to us and we will come out there and do a presentation to educate you, educate the sellers, the buyers, and the real estate agents. And Chris, you're making the world a better place, because real estate is the heart of what our economy is based on, and you're all over it. So thank you for joining us. This is Gil Ascaretti. I think we got to go, right?
16: Unfortunately.
13: Can we still say God bless you in this country?
16: We still can.
13: Darn right you can. God bless you, everybody. And I mean it. God bless you. May God bless your family. May God bless this country, the greatest country in the world. May God bless our president. But it all starts at home. May God bless your real estate. Maybe your home be full of joy, peace, health, and a whole lot of equity. Talk to you right after the show.
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7: I'm Roger Stern. The Coast Guard searching for an air ambulance traveling from Bermuda to Boston with six people on board. It plunged more than 12,000 feet and disappeared from radar near Nantucket.
8: Roger, you said you're coming in blind. Is that what you said? Okay, you declare an emergency? No. Okay, you're coming in a little weak.
7: That audio from liveatc.net. We're learning more about the first officer who allegedly stabbed his captain during that Fly Dubai flight.
9: According to people familiar with the matter, the suspect in this case had previously been hired by Oman Air, but was later grounded by the airline over suspicion of his activities. The suspect in this case eventually was given a ground job with Oman Air.
7: Fox's Jeff Paul, no word on why Oman Air was suspicious of the pilot. 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
12: Ronald Reagan understood that freedom sometimes requires more than quiet diplomacy. It requires moral clarity. On June 12, 1987, standing before the Brandenburg Gate in a divided Berlin, Reagan issued a direct challenge to Soviet leader Mikhail Gorbachev. "Mr. Gorbachev, tear down this wall." The Berlin Wall was more than concrete and barbed wire. It represented a system that restricted movement, divided families, and denied millions the freedoms Americans often take for granted. Reagan refused to treat that division as permanent. He understood that free nations must be willing to identify the difference between liberty and oppression, and have the courage to say so. 2 years later, the Berlin Wall fell. Freedom survives when people refuse to accept tyranny as inevitable. So when freedom is challenged today, will we have the courage to defend it with the same clarity?
13: Are you a dementia caregiver? 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
2: 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I'm your host, Alex Sipkarian. 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So let's talk about what happened this week. Why did gold get hit? Look, at one point, we saw a sharp pullback that we haven't seen in months. Now, why is that happening? Is this a good opportunity to buy the dip? Or should we just sit on the sideline and get some more clarity? Look, when you have the treasury yields, when the rates go up, when you see that the pressure from the war continues to raise oil prices, and that will put some more pressure on inflation down the line, in the short term, folks, this is creating a stronger demand to the dollar. Because the world buys oil with petrodollar. And all of this is happening while Wall Street is starting to maybe reconsider what the Federal Reserve might do next. So naturally, a lot of people called me and asked me the same question. Alex, why did the gold price fall this week? I'll answer that today. But I actually think that there's a better question to ask. Because if you think about with everything that should be working against gold right now, why is gold still trading above 4,100, almost 4,200 an ounce? Think about that. Because investors right now can earn a meaningful yield from government bonds. The government is paying you about 5.5% just to put your money in a 10-year treasury bond. We know that the dollar is strengthening in the short term. And historically, when the bond yields go up and the dollar gets stronger, that is a competition for gold. But yet, gold is standing very strong. So maybe the story isn't simply that gold took a hit this week. Maybe the story is what has changed underneath the gold market. Because traders are obsessed about the Fed meeting and what the next interest rate decision might be. But the smart money, the central banks, they're already thinking about the next decade. See, Wall Street watches tomorrow's rate decision. They're watching what's happening with the 10-year treasury bonds. But some of the largest reserves manager in the world, they're asking what they want to actually have for the next 5-10 years. See, that's a different perspective. That's a completely different mindset. And this is why the conversation gets interesting. Because when we break down the market, I want to talk about something very important, and that's really the metals ownership mindset. Unlike any other investment, when you think about why should I even consider investing in gold when Wall Street or my financial advisor is discouraging me, when banks would prefer me keeping my cash with them as opposed to investing in gold. And here's a quick story. This just happened again this week, folks. If you've been listening to the show, you know that I'm a former banker I've been in financial services for 25 years. I've been with Allegiance Gold almost a decade now. What was interesting to me is that my personal bank –

fiat. They're paper based. It's no wonder that governments like inflation. We're never going to pay down the debt. We're never going to pay it down, folks. But what we're going to do is we're going to lower the impact of that debt. This is exactly why the governments like inflation. I mean, this is not a conspiracy theory. This is just simple concept of how to create inflation and how to benefit from inflation. So the core concept of owning metal, as opposed to just simply reacting to the price, you want to start understanding why you should own it first. And if you compare gold investments to, let's say, your stock portfolio, there will be a time where you will be disappointed, and there will be a time where you're going to be excited and ecstatic, and you're going to feel like you're the smartest person when it comes to investments. Because last year, gold was up almost 69-70%. The year prior, gold was up 29-30%. Year to date, if we look at where we started the year in 2026 and where we are right now, we're slightly down about a couple percent. Now, does that mean all of a sudden that gold is not a good investment? The first thing you have to focus on, does gold even make sense to me? Recently, we celebrated my second son's 5th birthday. And for the last 5 years, on October 1st, I've been buying him an ounce of gold. Same thing on Christmas, same thing for his christening. Anytime my in-laws and my parents would want to get a gift, I basically made a plan to say, hey, let's just put some money aside and get some gold. So fast forward, I was just doing the math, and today he has roughly about 12 ounces of gold. And what I want to share with you about that 12 ounce is that it was never about predicting the price of gold. In fact, I think that's one of the most important lessons I can give you today about building and protecting your wealth and thinking strategically about how to position. And before the show ends, I'm also going to give you 3 questions I want you to ask any gold company, including Allegiance Gold, before you buy an ounce of gold. Because here's something that I've learned after years in this business and seeing a lot of clients' portfolios, is that you can absolutely be right about gold and still buy the wrong product and unnecessarily pay high premiums. So folks, today, let's talk about the market, let's talk about the institutions and the investor mindset, and ultimately, how to make a smarter decision with the money you worked hard to build. Just real quick, the show is obviously sponsored by Allegiance Gold. And in the next couple weeks, there will be 3 consecutive events. Number one, there will be a breakfast with Jennifer Horn. It will be here at our Calabasas office on Friday morning. Stop by, see us, enjoy the live broadcasting of the morning answer with Jennifer Horn. Saturday, Jennifer and I will be live taking some questions about the idea of investing in gold. And now on Sunday, the 18th, we're going to have a Wealth Summit in-person seminar at the Glendale Station. Now, if you can make it to any of those 3 days, great. 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Now, the number to call us here is 855-855-855.

855-510-4653. That's 855-510-4653. Or you can always visit mygoldreports.com. That's mygoldreports.com. So this week we had a nice pullback in the price of gold after the UN meetings and President Trump basically saying to Iran, we don't have a deal, and the price of oil stayed relatively high. And as we finish the quarter, timing is interesting. September 30th is the quarter end. More importantly, it's the fiscal year end of the government. Now we're going to talk about the new fiscal year starting on October 1st. And make no mistake, folks, we're going to hear about debt ceiling. We're going to hear about budgets, deficits. So that trend is expected to continue. And as that continues, we're going to have a little bit more pressure where the government needs to intervene again. And it's the way it's going to intervene is either buy back its own debt, the Federal Reserve print more money and create the liquidity that we need. Every time we go through this quarter end, it's always good to kind of look back and compare and reassess. For the first 9 months of the year, the market, the S&P 500, is roughly up about 11%. Gold is actually down about 2%. Now, keep in mind that last year, gold was up 69% and the year before 30%. And by the end of the year, you have a lot of analysts and bankers are still forecasting 5,000 plus for the price of gold. So the current level of about 4,200 with the trajectory of 5,000, you still have a nice momentum of about 15 to 20% upside. What's interesting is that gold typically performs better during the second half of the year in comparison to the first part of the year. Now that the fiscal year of the government is done, now that central banks have made their decisions very clear that they have been buying the dip, as a matter of fact, the dip presents an opportunity for them to get more ounces with the same dollar amount and strategically reposition them. When you think about these central banks, the main one is obviously China. China was reported that what they bought is actually, according to Goldman, they might have double that amount. You've heard me talk about how they must know something that we don't. Let me ask you an investor type of question for a second, and I want you to think about this. What are you trying to protect over the next 5, 10, maybe 20 years? Because when I come across an interesting discussion about central banks and gold, and the part that really gets my attention isn't that central banks have been accumulating gold. We know that. It's really how differently they think about that decision. Because a lot of individuals think about their investments like a trader. They're looking at the short-term fluctuation, the latest economic numbers, the job report, the inflation data, what happened to the economy this week, what's going on with this AI investments. President Trump gathered the AI club together to communicate and demonstrate that we are behind this. We're going to continue to make the investments. But a central bank has a completely different time horizon. They're thinking, what will happen to the currency in the next 5 years from now? They're thinking about the impact of the geopolitical relationship that will change trades, that will change policies. What's going to happen to inflation if it stays higher than expected? And essentially, what happens if confidence in government debt changes? Because as you think about a lot of the central banks, and I don't want to digress too much on this topic, I covered it last week,
the European Central Bank is ahead of us when it comes to this digitalization path of with their currency, because they understand that money is changing. So the institutions that are building the rules of the of money, of how it works, they're having a different type of conversation, folks. They're not like traders watching the clock. They're thinking, they're looking at the calendar. They're thinking a decade. And I think there's a lesson here for the average investor. Specifically, if you're someone in your 50s, 60s, 70s, and you don't want to just blindly copy the central banks just because I'm talking about it and say, okay, great, Alex mentioned central banks are buying gold. I've been thinking about gold and I want to diversify my portfolio. Before we even get there, first, I'm big on this question. What's the financial, like, I guess, what's the why behind gold for you? Is it the fact that you're concerned about inflation? Maybe the loss of the dollar's buying power? Maybe you're getting at a point where you're not trusting the banks? Let's not forget, in February, April, and March of 2023, we had three banks that failed. Silicon Valley Bank, and the government had to intervene. Maybe you feel like there's this volatility in the market and that this AI bubble is getting bigger. Speaking about bubble, so the morning of my son's birthday, we woke up early, my wife and I, and we're just preparing the decoration. And my wife asked me, she said, hey, can you help me with the balloons? I said, yeah, no problem. So here I am, I grabbed the balloon, I'm blowing in it, and I got carried away. And then all of a sudden, it just popped. The alarm went off, the kids woke up, it kind of defeated the whole purpose of the element of surprise. But to my surprise is that every bubble, every balloon, after a while, if you keep on putting air in it, there's a certain capacity. It's going to pop. I'm not suggesting that the AI bubble is going to pop now, tomorrow, or next day. But some of the numbers that we're seeing is that there's been a lot of investments. We're not getting return on investment yet. So if you feel that there is a level of uncertainty in the market, the first step is for you to determine the why aspect. When you think about your income, the money that you generate has a role, has a purpose. When you think about your retirement accounts or your wealth, you have to have a different bucket. There has to be different needs. A part of it needs that growth. A part of it needs the income. A part of it needs the liquidity, specifically when you're going to start taking a required minimum distribution. But I do think that you should borrow some of the questions that central banks are asking about. Let me ask you a simple question. The last 6 years, forget about the year 2000, the 2008 saga, forget about that for a second. Just the last 6 years alone. Do you think the value of money went up or went down? You know the answer, that the value of money went down. The next question is, do you know what caused it? Because if you have an indication of the last 6 years where the fundamental problem stemmed by creating more money, diluting the money, lowering the value of our money, and here we are dealing with the impact of inflation, what do you think the next 5-10 years, what's going to be the trend in the future about the value of our money, given the fact that it's just paper and it's not backed by anything? Do you think the value of the money all of a sudden is going to go up, or is it going to continue the pressure of getting devalued even further?
Folks, gold has a job. And that job is to be a store of value. The mistake that a lot of investors make is expecting every asset that they own in their portfolio to do the same exact job. It's like building a football team with 11 quarterbacks. You might have a lot of talent, but you're missing a defense. Don't make every dollar do the same job. Part of your money can be positioned for growth. Another part can be positioned for income. But there's a part that needs to be positioned differently. Specifically, because we don't know exactly what the future is going to look like. This is diversification, folks. If you want to learn more about how central banks, strategic investors, the ones that have built wealth over decade and they want to make sure that it's there for them when they need it, if you want to learn how they do that and how strategically they add gold to their portfolio, give us a call at 855-510-4653. That's 855-510-4653. 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Just because I don't own it in my portfolio, that is not a sufficient reason. Your age matters. Your income level matters. The size of your portfolio matters. 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Whether this is for a legacy for the family, whether you want to have an asset that's a little bit of a private, or you want to diversify away from paper. All of those reasons will be discussed first. 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That's 855-510-4653. Stay with me. When we get back, we're going to talk about the mindset of the investor now and how to take advantage of the dip of the gold and silver market.

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2: 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Thank you for your prayers. 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I'm starting the Ask Me Anything episodes on the Timeless Wisdom podcast, and I'd love to hear from you. 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The number is 877-243-7776. 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I look forward to hearing from you. 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
6: California's high-speed rail project is behind schedule and struggling to meet its goals. 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
7: Most state proposals to keep the Merced to Bakersfield segment on track have failed, except for a new law that lets the rail authority grant building permits on its own land. Plans to use local tax money and speed up construction faced strong opposition and did not move forward. Critics say the rail authority and lawmakers share the blame for not moving key ideas forward.
6: Larry Marino in the Answer Newsroom.
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10: Welcome back to the Allegiance Culture, folks. This is your host, Alex Abkarian. During the first part of the show, we talked about what happened to gold last week and how and why central banks are strategically positioning themselves and have been buying the dip. I'm often asked, why should I invest in gold, Alex? And instead of me giving reasons, I basically say, here's why I've been investing in gold for decades now. It boils down to three simple aspects. Protection, growth, and independence. You're going to say protection. Well, gold is no longer bad times investments. Like years ago, I would hear things like, oh, the government is coming after your money. You got to have some gold. Folks, the government is coming after our money through inflation. They're not reaching to our pockets to grab our dollars. They're just taking away the buying power. So if you want to be able to protect yourself from economic uncertainties, whether it's the inflation, the buying power, maybe setback in the market, or even the banks, protection, gold does that. See, many of us, we spend decades building our wealth because we know about stocks, we know about real estate, we know that a business, if you know, that could give you the most amount of dividend if it's growing. But at some point, you have to start shifting the question and thinking about how much of whatever I'm building, I'm able to actually keep, I'm able to actually own. Okay? Keeping is the protection aspect. Owning is the independence concept. See, physical gold is tangible asset, something that you can hold and own. Folks, it's an asset that eliminates this counterparty risk. And let me explain what I mean by that. When you have money in the bank, your risk is the bank. So imagine one day you wake up and you can't log into your account. Or you try to go down to your local bank and you find it to be seized by the regulators. By the way, this is not a far-fetched idea. It happened to IndyMac Bank back in July of 2008 in Encino, California. And we saw a couple other banks failed in 2023 where the regulators and the government had to intervene, most notably Silicon Valley Bank. So here, your money, where it belongs to you, it is controlled by that financial institution. I mean, ask yourself this. When was it the last time you wanted to pull money out and you didn't get friction? So between you and your money is the bank. That is the risk. Think about your stocks. I was explaining this concept to my son the other day that, you know, you want to invest in real estate, you want to invest in gold and silver, that's given for us. You want to invest in stocks long term. And he said, what do you mean by stocks? Because, you know, when my older son is 7.5 years old and he likes to hold and touch and see things. So real estate, he understands this is a house, this is an apartment complex. Gold and silver, he can hold it. Money, he can look at a Benjamin Franklin and at least he can touch it. But this concept of a stock, he did not understand. He said, how do you own a company that you don't own? I said, well, you own a share. What is a share? Well, you have a ownership stake on the profit and the dividend and of that company. Anyhow, it was long story short, as I was explaining it to him, it got to a point where he just got confused. You know, when you get a look that, hey, I'm trying to follow you, but I don't get it. And that's when it hit me that in actuality, I don't own that stock because my money is in the brokerage. That brokerage account actually has the custody and the actual ownership of that stock. I have a claim to it, but I don't own it outright. See how there's a layer between your money and the end? Think about a bond. When you buy a government bond, you're depending on the government to pay back the borrowed money with some interest. Then there is that interest rate fluctuation. Or if you think about a real estate rental property, the value of that property is going to be influenced by the tenant. If your tenant does not pay, then that value is going to drop and it's going to be difficult for you to get a better loan from the bank. This is the concept that strategic investors, central banks utilize, where they want to control, where they want to own the asset. I'll give you a hint. Recently, a couple of weeks ago, I talked about how the Netherlands moved almost 86 tons of its gold out of the U.S. into close to their backyard. And they called it crisis preparedness. Because their gold was owned by, it was stored, I should say, in New York and Canada. This idea of eliminating counterparty risk is you want the least amount of layers between you and your money. Ideally, you want to be as close as possible to the gold itself. So there's no layer between you and your money. That's how you eliminate that unnecessary counterparty risk. And when you think about the growth aspect of gold, let's just look at the scoreboard, folks. In the last 26 years, gold has been up almost 17 times. I remember in the year 2000, gold was about 250. And right now, we're around 4,200 and some change. And the forecast by year end is 5,000. By the way, this is a very conservative forecast. Unlike the 10,000 gold gurus that have been pushing for. And I talked about the program where there's a difference in just forecasting and projecting and the assumptions that they use. So my order is this: protection, growth, and independence. You know, what you get when you invest gold is that peace of mind, that the piece of your asset is something that is in your control. Yes, you're diversified. Yes, you're not depending on the banks. Yes, Wall Street doesn't want you to invest in gold because they want to own what you have and they want to be in control as opposed to you being in control. That independence is not only against Wall Street, it's against the government, it's against the banking system. It's just you independently having that asset. 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It's not about fear. 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Their number is 855-510-GOLD. 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That'll allow you to schedule an appointment directly with me. The intention would be for you to get a second opinion, whether you've invested in gold before and you have some questions and you need a little bit more clarity, whether you're unsure where to start. You have some questions. You might say, Alex, of the three things that you've mentioned, you know, one of them kind of makes sense, but I have questions about the other two. The conversation was where we typically start. And before doing anything, the whole concept is to determine your purpose, your why. Thereafter, we'll talk about the right way of positioning. But really, the biggest value that a lot of clients get walking in is they have no idea about gold. They walk out saying, okay, I have clarity. I know what my next steps are, and I'm confident with the steps. And this is why when you look at some of the reviews that Allegiance Gold has accumulated, you know, real quick, Allegiance Gold has been in business for almost a decade. Yes, they have an A-plus with the Better Business Bureau, AAA with the Business Consumer Alliance, 4.9 stars on Trustpilot. 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These accolades are the byproduct of a lot of the work. And, you know, just like Rome was not built overnight, one of the things that I can tell you with the relationship that we have with our clients is the fact that we understand the asset gold itself has taught us that this is a mid to long term. That is the strategy. Tactics are driven by that. We don't look at this as a acquisition and transaction and done. Here's one of the reviews that I have here that I want to share with you. I'm impressed with their honesty and ability to answer a question, which are things I have not found with other gold dealers. They've taken the time, quite a long time, with a lot of effort to get my account straight from other broker dealers starting in September of 2025, and I'm still not done. I would highly recommend Allegiance Gold to anybody looking to invest in gold IRAs or direct ownership. This is a review not too long ago. Folks, big part of what we're doing as of late is I feel like a lot of there's no shortage of why people should invest in gold. But there is a lack of having a good relationship with a dealer. We're getting a lot of business from other dealers where the client has not been satisfied, either with the delivery time, the product, lack of clarity. And this is why we always talk about truth before transaction. Now, why Allegiance Gold? It shouldn't be because of all the accolades that I've mentioned. Those are the byproduct of our work. I want to give you the three questions that you should ask. And I love when a client calls in and they ask me those questions. It tells me that they are intentional. It tells me that this decision is important to them. And what we've shared, the resources and education, it has done its purpose. So the first question is, you want to understand what you are buying. The second question is, you want to understand what you're paying. And the third question is, if you were to sell it back to a dealer, how much they would pay you back? Let's break down each of these questions. What am I buying? The last thing you want to do, folks, is select the wrong product. The wrong product will cost, and that cost will show down the line. Imagine you don't understand what products to invest, and you go along with a suggestion of an individual without you being able to compare prices, without you being able to see online what it looks like and why it is. Simply going along with a story of a sales representative to find out a few months after or years after that, hold on a second, gold has gone up 50%, but my account has only gone up 10, 20%, or sometimes I'm still breaking even. How is that even possible? It boils down to what you're investing in first. So here are the things that you want to avoid. You want to avoid collectible products. Unless you're a collector and you know what you're getting yourself into. I have some collectible products. I'm very intentional with it, but that is a small bucket that it doesn't have the same philosophy of the other products. Like for instance, if your intention is to diversify, protect, grow, you might be better off having investment-grade bullion products as opposed to pre-1934 numismatic collectible product. Now, why is that? For the same dollar amount, you might get much less ounces with the numismatic coin. A numismatic coin is a collector coins. These coins are no longer in production. They're limited in supply and whatever the population of that gold is. And there's a lot of variable that comes into play. The mint state, the quality, which year was minted, which mint produced it. So in a nutshell, to help you avoid making this mistake, you want to understand what you're buying. That's why we've put together a catalog that basically explains the difference. Like I said, you want to focus on investment-grade bullion product if you're looking for maximizing your ounce basis. What does that mean? The more gold you have, as the price of gold and silver goes up, you're going to see all of that reflected on your end. So yes, it's very, very important for you to understand the product. I just gave you a glimpse of one of the products that you should consider avoiding if your intention is to utilize an IRA and grow and maximize your ounce basis. Now, the second question, oh, by the way, real quick, if you want to get access to that coin catalog, all the details, you can visit our website, or you can just reach us out at 855-510-4653. 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So the second question, again, it's the idea of what am I paying? Before you pay, you need to understand what is the price of gold traded. A reputable dealer on their website will have the live spot price or the melt value. The spot price is simply the metal content. It is not the value of the product, but it's important for you to know that spot price because your objective is to kind of minimize the gap. So I'll give you an example. When the spot price of gold today is at $4,200, does it make sense for you to pay $7,000 for an ounce of gold? Now, when I give you those two numbers, it's easy for you to make a decision. But if you don't have clarity, if you don't know what the spot price is, and if you don't know what you're buying and what you're paying, then you're making a blind decision. You might listen to this and say, Alex, this is very simple. I mean, it should be common sense. But you know how many portfolios I've seen where folks have made the wrong decision? Just because they did not have that input, they didn't have that information readily available, and they went along with the recommendation of the dealer. Now, again, let me be very clear. There are some good, reputable dealers. And there are dealers that, in my professional opinion, are overcharging because of their business practice, because of their business plan. Look, I get it. If you have too much celebrity endorsements and you want to pay extremely high commission to your salespeople, and you have high marketing expense, your operational expense are much higher, and you need to have a more margin to cover that. But see, years ago, we decided to focus on what matters to the client. How can we maximize your ounce basis? How could you get a fair pricing where you can compare in real time? And instead of you being surprised after you make the investment, in real time, you should have the ability to understand where you stand. This is why selecting the right product and making sure that you're paying a fair price matters. And last but not least is the question, if I were to sell it back to you, what would you pay me? Because once you understand the difference between what a dealer pays you and what you are paying, that is the profit of the dealer. And a dealer has to make a profit to be able to sustain their operation and service your account. But wouldn't you want to know what's that going to cost out of the gate, as opposed to being surprised afterwards? This is the power of these three questions. And by the way, I encourage you to use that against any dealer. If you get straight answers, both verbal and in writing, and something that they can show you, great, you found a good, reputable dealer. If you don't like the answers and you're not getting anything in writing where you don't understand what the spot price is, what the retail value is, and if you were to sell it back, what that value is going to be, then that should be a red flag. By the way, we've put together a checklist that not only gives you those three questions that I shared, but also a checklist of how to evaluate dealer A versus dealer B. Because at the end of the day, when you're buying a commodity, folks, whether it's through a retirement account, a direct purchase, the product comes from the source. United States Mint, the Royal Canadian Mint, the Perth Mint, the British Mint, these are the sovereign mints that are producing the product. A dealer like Allegiance Gold is simply distributing the product. But instead of us just being in the business of distribution, we're in the trust business. We understand that this takes time. We understand that This is an alternative for your existing financial system. And because money is changing and money is changing fast, the importance of alternative investments are becoming so evident, whether it's to protect, preserve, to grow, to have this layer of independence and privacy within your assets. As you're doing the right thing for your portfolio, you want to make sure that you're choosing the right products and the right firm. It's our hope that by us adding value and providing you all the resources to make a well-informed decision, that you will choose to work with Allegiance Gold. And for you to get hold of them, call them at 855-510-4653. That's 855-510-4653. And right now, with any qualified investment above $50,000, you qualify up to $2,500 in promotional metals. And when you invest $100,000 or more, either through a retirement account or a direct delivery, you will qualify up to $5,000 in promotional bonus gold or silver. Now, these promotional offers, there's a reason why I don't mention that at the beginning of the show. If you've spent almost 45, 50 minutes listening to me, I appreciate you. Your time is valuable. I want to make sure that I've added some value that you can walk away with, that one thing that will allow you to have the confidence in you making the right decision. The intention of the offer is for you to take advantage of the current dip. We believe that metals are poised for their long-term super cycle growth. This 4,200 movement from 4,400, that $200 setback that we saw in gold, we believe it's an opportunity. Opportunity is taken when you take some action. Before you take action, cross the T's, dot the I's, make sure that this is the right investment. Make sure that you determine the right allocation, that it's right for you, and make sure you select the right product. With that being said, folks, here's a takeaway that I want you to have from this show. You don't want to build your financial future around one headline or one market move or one prediction. We know that markets change, interest rates change, currencies change, policy change, but the purpose of your money should stay clear. For me, gold comes down to three simple things: protection, growth, and independence. Not because gold goes up in a straight line. It doesn't. Not because I think you should put everything in gold. You shouldn't. But because when you spend 20, 30, 40 years building wealth, it may make sense to ask whether a portion of it should be positioned differently. And if you've been thinking about that question, call the good folks at Allegiance Gold at 855-510-GOLD. That's 855-510-4653. This is Alex Zipkarian. God bless. Have a great weekend. I'll see you next week.

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1: Hey, I am Brant, and her name is Sherry, and she's a friend and a colleague of mine, and we were just praying for her, actually, because she had a major surgery she just went through.
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7: News. I'm Carmen Roberts. The Fly Dubai co-pilot who allegedly tried to hijack that commercial jet bound for Israel was barred from flying for a different airline.
8: According to people familiar with the matter, the suspect in this case had previously been hired by Oman Air, but was later grounded by the airline over suspicion of his activities.
7: Fox's Jeff Paul in Tel Aviv.
8: The Associated Press has identified the pilot as Hammam al-Hammami. The Emiratis, who are leading the investigation, now saying the suspect attacked the captain of the aircraft using an axe that's normally kept in the cockpit for emergencies.
7: Cornell University President Michael Kotlikoff said in a video statement today the alleged 2024 gang rape of a student raises troubling questions about the university's handling of the allegations and that Cornell must do better. 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
14: Hola, this is Brianna Cespedes, better known as DJ Cubanita. Welcome to the Los Angeles Hispanic Republican Club show with your host, the man from the land of Lincoln, Lincoln Heights, David Hernandez. You heard it right, Hispanic Republicans. Why? Because Hispanic values are conservative values, and conservative values are Republican values. That's why brown is the new red, Republican red. So listen up and hear what being a Republican is really about. Faith, family, and opportunity. And who knows, you just may be a Republican after all. If you believe only women should compete in women's sports, if you believe only girls and women should be allowed to use women's bathrooms, if you believe only women should be allowed in women's prisons, if you believe parents have a right and responsibility to raise their children, and if you believe age-appropriate, non-pornographic learning material should be the only books in schools, then welcome. Estás en tu casa. You are home. Now your host, David Hernandez.
15: And here we are. It is Saturday night, and I'm looking across. John, we're stuck here in the cubicle where everybody out is partying, and we've got the weight of the world on our shoulders. The bells have started dropping, and people are like, oh, no, the clock is ticking.
16: We're having a great time. And first, congratulations are in order, David, for your performance and for your hard work behind the scenes. Something positive happened this week at Alvera Street, Paseo de Plaza, regarding the cross. And he was happy, positive. And you were able to announce the retaining and not erasing of an important piece of history. And that's the cross at Alvera Street.
15: Yeah. No, isn't it nice to have something good happen once in a while?
16: It was great to see you and our candidate for Lieutenant Lieutenant Governor Gloria Romero and Pastor Juan Carlos.
15: Right. And Long David Lee, our candidate for State Assembly out in the Monterey Park area, District 49. And, but you know, it was great. And so, but also, I mean, we want to make sure that we give a shout out to our friends in the Inland Empire because they're listening live on AM 590. And so all of our friends out there in Riverside, San Bernardino, we have one of your very own candidates right here in studio, and that is Victoria. How do you pronounce your last name, Victoria?
17: Magano.
15: Victoria Magano. And Victoria is running for State Assembly in District, is that 30?
17: District 50.
15: Oh, District 50. Okay. And now where, what part of the Inland Empire is that?
17: So District 50 encompasses Rancho Cucamonga, Ontario, Altaloma, Etowanda, Fontana, Loma Linda, Colton, Bloomington, and Redlands.
15: Oh, okay. And but you're Hispanic?
17: I'm Hispanic.
15: And you're running as a Republican?
17: I am running as a conservative Republican.
15: I thought all Republicans were all white racists.
17: That is false.
15: Okay. And also, once again, welcome, Scott Myers. Scott is actually running for Congress in my district. Scott, welcome.
18: Thank you so much, David. It's great to be here in your studio for the first time. Closer to the microphone.
15: Yeah. Now, what congressional district is that?
18: I'm running for Congressional District 30.
15: District 30. Okay. Was that Adam Schiff's district?
18: Occupied currently by a woman whose name hardly anybody knows.
15: Uh-huh.
18: But previously by Adam Schiff.
15: Oh, yes. That Laura somebody, right? Laura, didn't she come from the State Assembly?
18: She came from the State Assembly. Before that, she was City Council of Glendale. Before that, she was selling lampshades at the Rose Bowl.
15: So there you go.
18: And she's been a lampshade in Congress.
15: That's the American dream from lampshade to the halls of Congress. So it's like that's an amazing. See, John, that's why we're doing this. We're trying to save the American dream, right?
16: Absolutely. A career in politics. Although Scott had a success and has a successful career in law,
15: right?
16: And he's giving that up to run. Which is a big sacrifice.
15: Yeah, now Scott, you grew up in Simi Valley. And so it's like, wow. John will tell you, there's a very, very contentious races going on in Simi Valley right now. But, you know, it's like I said, Republicans have such a deep bench because there's so many good people running for city council. We have a great our candidate for mayor. So it's we've had almost all of the candidates, Republican candidates, running for city council in Simi Valley here in studio. So, you know, it's really a great opportunity to help out our friends out there in Simi Valley. But, you know, Victoria, you're on the school board right now in Rancho Cucamonga.
17: Yes.
15: During COVID is when parents started learning what their kids were being indoctrinated into in schools, and so being on the school board has really

0: ready for college and ready for community and to become productive members of society. And that's where we need to go back to.
1: Right. And, you know, Scott and I were talking before the show, and we were talking about what the DSA had put on a program back in was that April or July?
2: In July, the DSA, I go on their website a lot, the DSA LA. And I was looking to screenshot the list of recommended reading books, which was about five. They've taken it down. And they replaced it with another reading list. The Communist Manifesto was up once, and now it's no longer there. Now they have on their recommended, it's not really a recommended reading list, but they're promoting a book called Abolish Rent. And they want, they're promoting the idea that government should own all apartments. Okay? But what David's referring to was in July, there were two nights in July at the Emmanuel Presbyterian Church on Wilshire Boulevard, where a lot of left-wing things happen, two nights of Communist Manifesto night school. Now, Nithya Raman and the other DSA members, they don't talk about that.
1: Mm-hmm.
2: I intend to, if I can get to some of these people, I will ask them about that and ask them if they attended or if they were the instructor. I just can't believe it's still up, but the DSA, I've been following the DSA since late 2020, when I learned about this woman named Nithya Raman, and I looked at her website. I've been around a lot of Marxists in my life, going back 40-some-odd years, and I kind of smelled a Marxist, and 6 months later, well, she won, and 6 months later, we started the Nithya Raman recall, right about June of 21.
1: Yeah, that was for her city council seat, district one.
2: Her from the city council. We couldn't get enough signatures during the height of COVID. You know. But yeah, they're offering a Communist Manifesto night school. You know, Nithya and the other DSA candidates don't seem to mention this.
1: Yeah, well, come on, Scott. If it wasn't for the 24 million people murdered under communism, you know, it does have some possibilities. Maybe this is 2026. They could get it right this time. No?
2: Yeah.
1: You know, speaking of the Inland Empire, let's go ahead and bring on Stephanie Vargas, another candidate for Congress, another Hispanic and another Republican. Stephanie, you're on the air live in Riverside, San Bernardino, and Los Angeles County. How are you?
3: All right. Hello, David. I'm doing wonderful. How are you?
1: I'm good. Now, say hello to Scott. Scott Myers is running for Congress out here in the...
3: Wonderful.
1: What communities are in the district, Scott?
2: The northern part is Acton, Agua Dulce, Glendale, Burbank, Sunland Tahunga, Hollywood, West Hollywood, Atwater Village, Silver Lake, Hancock Park, Fairfax District, Miracle Mile.
1: Miracle Mile.
3: Oh, that's wonderful. So good to meet you, Scott. Praise God, there's more people fighting for this country.
2: Yep. Thank you. Great to meet you, too.
1: Now, Stephanie, what communities are in your congressional district?
3: Sure. So I'm running for District 33. So we're talking San Bernardino, Rialto, Colton, Redlands, Grand Terrace, Riverside, Rancho Cucamonga, Fontana, and Rosanna Ranch.
1: Nice. Now, have you and Victoria had a chance to go and speak to our friends at the Redlands Tea Party?
3: Yeah, we've gone a few different times, and we've been introduced on stage. Like, we've been able to speak a few minutes, which has been just such a wonderful experience. Mm-hmm. Those people down there are special, and it's been an adventure getting to work alongside them.
1: Now, nice. And now, Stephanie, you have been of service in the public sector for quite a while. Isn't that correct?
3: Yes, that's right. I mean, just in the city of Colton, I'm the chief deputy city clerk and the elections official, and I've been there for 9 years.
1: Mm-hmm. Well, I saw some great pictures of you swearing in the chief of police and the fire chief.
3: Yes. Oh, my gosh. What an honor. I love my job, and those are just some of those highlights of honors that I get to do as the at the time I was the

0: Yep.
1: Yeah, everything I do there has to do with open government, transparency, and really helping connect the people to their government. And that's, we need to be part of that. And I love being able to help people be connected.
0: Nice. Now, Victoria, have you ever heard Stephanie sing?
2: I have. She was able to come and sing alongside my son, and he plays guitar. And we had her come and visit a Bible study that we run locally in the city of Rancho Cucamonga.
0: Nice.
2: Yeah. So she has a beautiful songbird voice.
1: Oh, thank you.
0: Well, you know, Scott, the people are really, well, especially Republicans, are really concerned, and this is a concern for Stephanie as well, is that there's a strong possibility that Republicans are going to lose the House in 30 days. And then you guys would be, or that the election will be certified in 30 days after that. So we're looking at January for the beginning of the impeachment hearings taking place. And so it's like there's a lot resting on you know, the next 2 years. I mean, Trump is not on the ballot, but what's going to have, what's he's going to be subjected to for the next 2 years, or what we're going to be suggested to for the next 2 years. I think what you're running for, Stephanie, and what Scott is running for, I mean, it is really vital for the survival of this country that you guys are successful.
3: Well, the Democrat, that we need to maintain control of Congress, because if the Democrats get control of Congress and the Senate, and then they win the presidency, we're going to have, the DSA is going to have a very strong control over the Democratic Party. And it's almost like it may be an existential threat to the future of the country. The DSA wants to eliminate the presidency. They want to eliminate, that's Article 2. They want to eliminate half of Article 1, the Senate. And they want Article 3, the Supreme Court, to be controlled by Congress. It's not otherwise known as mob rule.
0: Yeah.
3: Okay. This is no
0: That's a true democracy. It's the mob rule.
3: They are advocating for a slow motion overthrow, using other words.
0: Yeah. Yeah.
4: Scott, you've had good success so far, have you not, attracting moderate Democrats? Because the DSA is not a party, and the Democratic Party could face extinction.
3: It's a policy known as entryism. It's not a word known in America very much, but it's known in England, and it's called entryism. That very far left guy Rubin, is it Jeremy Rubin or
0: something like that? Yeah,
3: something like that. And he's a avowed Marxist, and his policy was known as entryism. You take a bigger, more moderate party, and you enter it, and you take it over from within. It's known as entryism. The DSA took over the Nevada Democratic Party about 8 years ago, and the moderate Democrats resigned. And I don't know what the what the situation is now with the Democratic Party in Nevada, but they are taking it over. They want to. I mean, I don't think I need to tell your audience what they want to do, and what the most vocal candidates of the DSA are saying. They're trying to modify and moderate their language. I don't believe the Nithya Ramans for a moment when they say that they disagree with the DSA on some issues.
0: All right.
3: I think anyone can say this.
0: Now, Stephanie, now all Republicans are going to have to are having to deal with this, but especially Hispanic Republicans, immigration, and there is so much misinformation being put out there that, and I'm sure Victoria, you're having to deal with it as well, because Salem had at the event at Salem had the town hall. Someone well-meaning came up to me, a lady came up to me, and she was there. She was part of the going to the town hall, and she wanted to know what my opinion was on how ICE was handling the immigration issue. And I said, well, first of all, any physical contact on film looks violent.
1: Right.
0: And so I said, the most optimum would be that a municipality would cooperate with immigration and that when a criminal has is going to be released from the jail or state prison, that if he or she is in the country illegally, they would be there would be a peaceful transfer to ICE.
1: Right.
0: I said, so that is like the first step in a addressing the mobs that we're seeing out in the streets. She didn't quite get where I was coming from, because it what is being put out by the media, by a lot of different groups like Chirla and others, are basically saying that, you know, they're just the Gestapo's coming in and they're picking up anybody that's brown, which is not true.
4: And sadly, last year, if I'm not mistaken, 30 innocent individuals were murdered. Their lives were taken by illegal immigrants.
0: And they, but they don't want to talk about that. They talk about what's her name that was the, in the car. So they're, and so, there is a march coming up on October 16th, and it's an interfaith march that I've been invited to participate in. And it's being organized by Chirla and by some of these other groups. And we were talking about Alvera Street at the beginning, John. So it's gonna, they're going to meet in the plaza at Alvera Street, and then they're going to march to the federal building peacefully, quotes, air quotes, and they're going to demand the end of the ICE raids in Los Angeles. And so I've been invited as a Republican to come and stand with them. However, I don't think I'm going to have any control over how other people are going to behave. And so...
3: they know who you are.
0: Yeah, they know who I am. I've been out there marching in the streets since 2017 against illegal illegal immigration. Back then, the LA Times used to use the word illegal. At a certain point, they decided to not to use it.
1: Oh, boy.
0: And so that if you were for people in the country without documentation, you were anti-immigrant. And so... the language many times is used against candidates such as yourself, Stephanie, and Victoria especially. I've been called just about everything. It's you know, everything from a coconut, you know, brown on the outside, white on the inside, a Tio Tomas, a vendido, although I didn't realize how good I had it back then. Because at the Sherman Oaks Street Fair last year, which we're going to be at on October 18th, we have a booth at the Sherman Oaks Street Fair, Scott, so, and get 50,000 people going through there. I'm referred to as a Nazi. So I thought, wow, you know, I had it good when I was just a coconut. So the coconut is far worse than a Nazi. And somebody came up to our table, you know, we had all the Republican candidate stuff, and they go, oh, where are the swastika bumper stickers? And I said, they were so popular, we ran out.
1: Oh, boy. Oh, no.
0: But we have to remember, I mean, some of these people that suffer from Trump derangement syndrome, they were calling Bush a Nazi. They were calling Romney a Nazi.
3: Every Republican is a Nazi. Yeah. Remember Ronald Wilson Reagan? Six.
0: Yeah.
3: Six letters. They called John McCain a right-wing Republican.
0: Yeah.
3: I mean, he was about the most left-wing.
1: You know.
0: Go ahead, Stephanie. What were you going to say?
1: Yeah, I was going to say, I know being a Latina and being in the midst of all these... you know, this contention, it's tough. But the thing is, I always come back to public safety, you know, protecting children, protecting our community. That goes above all of this rhetoric, all of this nonsense. And, you know, this whole idea of sanctuary cities, it drives me insane, because I think, you're creating a sanctuary city for these violent criminals and cartel and drug, you know, human trafficking, all this stuff. And I can't get past that. And I just think, how can you overlook all of this that has come into our country? And, you know, like you said, Americans have been killed by illegals. And it's just, we need to prioritize people's safety again, people over this politics and all this stuff. And, you know, like you said, David, you know, the first step is having that cooperation where there can be safe transfers of illegals from, you know, local law enforcement to the federal. And I think it is just really crazy how these politicians, some of our Democratic leaders, have been pushing so hard to protect these criminals. And, you know, it needs to stop. And I'm hoping that Latinas like me, you know, other Hispanics, as we step up and just speak truth, we can make our neighborhood safer again, prioritizing the safety of our people.
0: Yep. Now, Stephanie, what is your website?
1: My website is Stephanie Vargas, the number 4, congress.com. Yeah.
0: And congratulations. You're like the other candidates here in the room, you are the Republican nominee for your congressional district. And we had our little conversation, and you are one of, like, 1,500 people, so that's pretty special. Congratulations.
1: Yeah. Thank you very much. It is an honor, and I'm so happy to be able to fight for this country in that space.
3: Yeah, isn't all that right. Fun? Isn't it? It's actually very exciting, isn't it?
0: Yep. All right, yes. Stephanie, we're going to say goodbye to you for now, because we're going to be in here studio with Victoria and Scott and John. So we'll see you soon. We'll talk about the other thing later off the air.
1: Okay. Yeah, no problem. And hey, I just wanted to let you know that tomorrow night at Rialto Calvary Chapel, we are having a candidate forum. Really exciting. I know Victoria's going to be there, and Greg Abduge, myself, and it's going to be a good time. So I just wanted to let your listeners know about that, just in case they're interested.
0: So that's tomorrow night, and that's
1: night,
0: Sunday
1: at
0: what time?
1: 6 p.m. at Rialto Calvary Chapel.
0: And that's in the city of Rialto, right?
2: Yes. Duh.
1: Uh-huh.
0: Yes. All right. Thank you, Stephanie. Sir.
1: All right. Thank you so much. Goodbye.
2: Bye-bye.
0: You know, Scott, I mean, there's just so many good people that step up and into the arena, and this is why you know, our club and this show was created, so we could help and give candidates an opportunity to get the message out there. So, you know, right now people listen to you in Riverside, San Bernardino, so they can't vote for you, but they may know somebody who can, but they can also make a contribution to your campaign, because I know you've got to reach the voters. So, Scott, what's your website?
3: My website is Myers for Congress, MeyersForCongress.com.
0: All right. And Victoria?
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0: All right. We'll be right back after the break. And John, don't go away. We have a lot to talk about. So we'll be back in just a few minutes.

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9: October means a sales tax increase for Los Angeles County. 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

0: And we're back. Hello, everyone out there in Riverside, San Bernardino, Los Angeles. The ballots are dropping, and we're excited. There's a lot going on, and listening online, John Quintanilla out there in AD 49, you had probably had a great Victory Elephant breakfast this morning over there at Matt Denny's in Arcadia. Love it. Yeah, I know you had a great speaker running for city council there in Arcadia. And Tracy Schroeder, our number one teacher, the one who, you know, she took one for the team and refused to get vaccinated. And, you know, LAUSD did the thing that they did. And Ricardo Benitez, our man from El Salvador and our candidate for State Assembly District 43 out there in Sylmar, Pacoima. Let's see, Sun Valley, a little bit of Panorama City, maybe a little bit of Van Nuys. In the Ciudad de San Fernando, Ricardo Benitez. So Ricardo is on your ballot, and Ricardo and Tracy and also Scott are on our San Fernando Valley Republican voter guide. Everyone from Gloria Romero to our three candidates for L.A. Community College Board, Christina Irwin. We have Elaine Allianz and Tonya Array, so for Community College Board. And remember, there's nothing junior about Community College. They have, like, I think, a $22 billion facilities budget. And I was the president of the foundation board at Mission College and served on the board for 5 years. And believe me, there, those three ladies have a very, very important and challenging task ahead of them. We need them there at the community college level. And so all of you that are listening, thank you. And so, John, we were – oh, look at that. Someone's calling in from San Fernando. Let's go ahead and just – I don't know who that is. Let's just bring them on the air. Go ahead. You're on the air live. Who is calling?
1: Yes, David, it's Eric.
0: Eric, now – now, ladies and gentlemen, I want everybody, this Eric is going to put you all to shame. If you're part of those 600,000 Republicans in L.A. County that did not vote in the June election, I want you to meet Eric. I call Eric. Eric is my favorite banjo player. And Eric, kind of tell our audience what you and I did getting ready for that last election.
1: Okay, I'll do that, and then I'll tell you the reason I'm calling in. First off, I'm losing my vision. I've been gradually losing it, thank God, gradually, over the last few years, struggling with cataracts. The glaucoma is under control, but the cataracts are still an issue. And I can't see the fine print on my ballot, and last election was not one to be missed at all. Well, that was the primary. And I needed help with that. And so David to the rescue. David was willing to meet with me and help me fill that out so that every vote could be counted.
0: And
1: so that's that for that.
0: Well, we met at Big Jim's restaurant in Sun Valley. And how did you get to Big Jim's restaurant, Eric?
1: Well, I can still see my way around, not easily, but I was able to walk. I live up the street from there, just a block away. And so I got there. We met there and where met people before. It's a very good restaurant. And then a few days later, of course, we had that real successful Republican event and where Steve Hilton spoke. But this is what I want to assert right now.
0: Karen Bass? No? No voting for Karen Bass?
1: Are you kidding me? I'm not voting for her or her evil candidate. I'm not voting for either one. I'm going to boycott the mayoral race because it's invalid. They cheated. They stole it from Spencer Pratt. So I'm not going to take part at all. Enough of this voting for the lesser of evils. The lesser is still evil. And but this is what I need to assert right now.
0: Okay.
1: For all of you.
0: You got 2 minutes. Go ahead.
1: Okay. Bless you all. And I've prayed for every candidate that you've interviewed every week, and right now the ones you just interviewed tonight. Pray for the success of everyone. God bless all of you.
2: Thank you, Aaron.
1: Here is what I believe that you're missing. These Democrat socialists that are avowed, some of them avowed Marxists, other ones have avowed to overthrow our system.
2: Yep.
1: Do you realize that they're ineligible to run for office, let alone hold office? And any of your candidates that are running against one of these people, you need to call them out and tell them to get out of the race, because lawfully they cannot run. They're not eligible to run or hold office. And Karen Bass needs to be taken out of her office right now. Just the fact that she did revolutionary training in Cuba, Saul Alinsky style, you know, she's not eligible to hold office of mayor. You know what I'm going with this?
2: Yep. I think Eric's referring to a law that's not mentioned very much, and I don't know where it is, but apparently if you're a communist, an avowed communist, you're not allowed to hold office in the United States. Is that what you're referring to, Eric?
1: Yes. Yeah. Yes, sir.
2: Well, the problem, okay, here, can I respond to a couple things?
0: Yeah,
2: okay.
0: Go ahead.
2: I think, I mean, how do you determine if someone is a communist, especially if they deny it? I think Karen Bass has denied it. No one's ever asked Nithya Raman, are you a communist? Are you a Marxist? If I get next to her again, I will ask her, are you a Marxist? And if she says no, I will ask her, will you disavow the Marxism in your DSA? And we'll see what her answer is. I think she would hem and haw. I don't know. I think she would stutter at that question. But can I push back a little bit on you not voting for mayor?
1: Yeah, I'm willing to listen.
2: Okay. Karen Bass is term limited. She cannot run more. She cannot serve for more than 4 more years. We all love Spencer Pratt. I'm sure you do too. You sound like you do.
1: Mm-hmm.
2: Okay, it gives him a chance in 2030. Nithya Raman is an avowed DSA member. Karen Bass, we know people think that she might be, but I don't think that she's a member of the DSA. We just know that she's very, very far left. But Nithya Raman will be able to consolidate her power in City Hall to the extent that she will really be able to win re-election in 2030. We're stuck with 8 years of Nithya Raman. And the city cannot afford that. Yes, I agree also that the election was stolen from Spencer Pratt, but this is the reality is we have to work with reality, and we cannot afford 8 years of a DSA member in City Hall. I'm one of the biggest critics of Karen Bass. She knows my face. I had a video of her that was posted on Fox 11 News, the lead story, back in May of 25. She does not like me. And I can't stand her. And neither does John. Neither does anybody in this room, I'm sure. But we can. She is the lesser of two evils, and I think we have no choice but to vote for the lesser of two evils, because the evil of 8 years will further destroy this city.
3: Eric, I agree. I'm as frustrated as you are, but Nithya Raman is a socialist. She's a communist. And she's counting on you and many others to boycott. Mm-hmm. And we need to vote for every single item, every single race, because she will do more harm faster than Karen Bass. As much as I dislike Karen Bass, she's not fit for the office of mayor. She'll do less harm to us than Nithya Raman. You can just count on our police chief being replaced.
2: Mm-hmm.
3: And we'll get the like of someone like Gascon coming mm-hmm. back to the police. And
1: God forbid.
3: We'll see resignations like we've never seen before in the police and the sheriff's department.
2: Yes.
3: That's what I'm worried about.
2: Yes.
0: So, Eric, I mean, you have proposed the question that here everyone in Los Angeles is going to be talking about for the next 3 weeks. And so we're going to have to... we'll invite other people to also call in, you know, in the next coming weeks to talk about this. So thank you for bringing it up, Eric, and it was good seeing you over at Town Hall.
1: Oh, yes. One last quick thought, 15 seconds here. The Communist Party did away with cards way, way back in the late 50s, early 60s. They don't have to be a member to be an enemy of this country. They can just advocate the overthrow, mm-hmm. and they're already established as an enemy of this country, domestic terrorists. So keep that in mind, too. They're not eligible to run or hold office.
0: All right. Thank you, Eric.
2: Thank you, Eric.
1: All right.
0: So,
2: I like Eric.
0: Yeah, he's a good guy. And Paul Jones has joined us all the way from where? District 62?
4: Lakewood, California.
0: Lakewood, California. All right. Well, we're going to have Paul on in the next segment. So, Victoria, what can people do to help you with your campaign?
5: Definitely give. You uh-huh. know, that's something that obviously, you know, on the financial side of it, we mm-hmm. need to continue to get the message out. And that was something I was sharing earlier. The biggest struggle is getting the message out. Mm-hmm. 100% is a Latina running for state assembly. And we were talking, you know, prior to coming on the air about the biggest challenge is Latinos and Latinas turning their face away from conservative and Republican. And really, you know, that's where you get that basis of name calling and saying they're Nazis or saying they're coconuts mm-hmm. or you're brown on the outside and white on the inside. But the reality is giving to support to get the message out. And I believe the more and more you have Latinos and Latinas like yourself, like myself, like Stephanie Vargas, rising up and speaking to the community and really educating the community and letting them know that you've been taken advantage of as mm-hmm. one of the largest voices in the state of California. You've been taken advantage of and you've been lied to and you've been deceived. And what's really good for the people is really bringing down policies, implementing policies, and, you know, understanding the struggle that's really there on an economic level. The state of California is going the wrong way, and we know that. So giving to the campaign at victoriaforassembly.org, and then following me on Instagram, following me on Facebook, and continuing to let other people know in the Inland Empire that there is a Latina that is strong in voice and in faith and stands for community and family and for what is right for people. You know, originally, I stand on we the people, for the people, by the people. This is not a title for me. This is a responsibility to speak on behalf of people and bring forth policies that are in the best interest of people.
3: I think one thing that you share in your race, which Scott is raising in his race for congressional district, is reading, writing, wow. analytical thinking. Because our kids, you said it, and Scott said it, our kids deserve classrooms that prepare them for adulthood. We're not seeing that today.
5: Absolutely not. And we have what's called in our district, it's called a portrait of a graduate. And it's implementing specific areas like critical thinking, problem solving, mm-hmm. preparing them, you know, other schools call it, you know, 21st century skills, but really preparing them for that introduction into life. You know, we've gotten so far from that. You see to implement, you know, the whole child and social and emotional well-being. This is part of that, you know, attacking everything that, you know, is new generation. It doesn't have to be. There's not a need to fix something that's not broken. Our education system is failing children because of policies that are being implemented on the state level, removing that control and really saying, hey, we need to get back to the basics and getting back to teaching children reading, writing, and math and preparing them for what's to come in life.
3: And using the funds for that.
5: Mm. Absolutely.
2: We're graduating activists more than we are graduating people prepared to enter adulthood.
5: Yeah.
2: And there's millions and millions of aimless men, aimless youngsters, mostly men, who are angry, vengeful. They're perfect breeding grounds for the socialists. They're unhealthy, not just body, but of mind. I don't know where all this mental health, these mental health problems came from all of a sudden. I mean, how did that happen to so much of our youth? We didn't really have that growing up, you and you.
0: Yeah, no, and it really did. And, you know, but what we're hearing, and we, you know, we, speaking of Karen Bass, she goes, there is no governor's race. Javier Becerra is the governor. Why bother voting? That's over. But you hear that with so many, especially in California. Well, Republicans, they're not going to win. It's like, come on, this is a Democrat state, supermajority. But every once in a while, especially grassroots candidates like Leticia Castillo, a longtime friend, Leticia, just out there, she was in like a D plus 17 or more district, very little money, didn't have the support of the party because it was one of those races that's like Paul Jones is the district. It's like, we're glad he's running, but you know what? He doesn't have a chance and you know where. And Leticia in the State Assembly District 58, which is Riverside, the city of Riverside, where all you people out there in the Inland Empire, you really showed what the grassroots can do. So Riverside, Corona, let's see, where else? Eastvale, Jurupa Valley. Leticia Castillo beat the odds and was elected as a Republican to the California State Assembly in District 58.
2: Wow. Yes.
0: And that was like one of those shockers that, and one of those stories that why, you know, I really enjoy and love politics, because every once in a while, like, you know, the cross at Alvera Street, we do get a win. And Leticia and I, when we go to the Republican conventions, we just laugh and, you know, hearing people take credit for flipping a Democrat seat in a deep district, and it's like, yeah, well, where were you before the election? But we won't go into that.
3: Well, you mentioned it. It's nonpartisan quality of life issues. Life, safety, and property. Mm-hmm. If politicians and leaders focused on that, everything else might fall into place.
5: Absolutely, I agree. And I think her story, I've talked with her. I met her at my first Patriots Town Hall. Uh-huh. That was in the city of Ontario. And her story was absolutely inspirational to me as a candidate. And I think that, and I know and believe that there are more Leticia Castillo seats to be won in this election. And I'm excited to see what the turnout is. I know that anything can happen. Possibility is endless, and we've seen that. And I think it's foolish for people to say that, that, you know, numbers don't lie. Well, this is the year, if not any other year, for the tide to change. Mm-hmm. And there is a good slate of candidates that are rising up, people of integrity, people of honesty, and people, and most Democrats that I speak to, they're tired of the lying same career politicians.
0: Mm-hmm. Well, you know what we saw with the governor's debate? Javier Becerra, all he talked about was Trump. And really didn't have, we must have heard five times that his immigrant parents came to this country with $12 in their pocket. And you know what? That's why we're Republicans, because we want to get that back. It was these Democrats with us that have been in total control of California for the past, 16, 20 years, that would make it impossible for Javier Becerra's parents to come here with $12 in their pocket.
2: If his parents came now,
0: yeah,
2: they would be forever on the public dole.
0: That's right. That would be a non-ending stream of government cheese. And so much, whether it's, but isn't that what the DSA wants?
2: Yeah.
0: Housing. Housing is a right. So also paying your rent is a right. But when they go ahead and do a rent moratorium and people who could pay their rent don't, the housing providers, John, still have to pay their taxes and insurance, and they have to pay for the trash and all of the different stuff. So
2: Victoria might have said something. I mean, in different words, the rise of the DSA might actually be a gift to mm-hmm. Republicans this year.
0: Yeah, if the Democrats don't wake up and realize that you can go to, and I did it through Wikipedia, I think it was, I just went in DSA individuals holding office by state, and then you look at California. I was shocked to realize there were two LAUSD school board members who are members of the DSA already in there. I looked at the others that are already sitting in office, and the fact is that they're well entrenched. They're well organized. Groups like Indivisible that brings in thousands and thousands of paid ballot chasers from other states. I mean, there's a very organized group, and so we have to we have to take it seriously, and we just have to keep at it. So Victoria, we've got a few more minutes. So what are some of the issues that you would like to address?
5: On a state level, absolutely 100% is, you know, removing. I'm a supporter of local control for cities. That's big, especially in Rancho Cucamonga. We've heard many times by individuals that it's overdeveloped. So I'd really like to see some policies implemented that really, you know, take away the cookie cut for cities. Another thing is small businesses and the support of small businesses, seeing policies come forward that address when you have illegal businesses that are taking away customer consumer revenue for small businesses. Families mm-hmm. are struggling in this economy. And I spoke with an individual today that was a small business owner and challenged and said, what policies are in place that would help when you have families that are trying to save a dollar and that are going to illegal businesses to get work done, and you have somebody that has paid the permits, gotten the LLC, doing everything that they can legally to run a small business to support their family, and yet they're not having the customer revenue come in because of illegal undocumented individuals that are doing business under the table. And that's big for small businesses. So really seeing that support there for small businesses. The other thing is on the educational side, supporting education and the funding of Prop 36. That's another one. I'm a mm-hmm. big supporter of Prop 36. It puts in good, solid boundaries for criminals, and at the same time, allowing individuals that want to change, especially in the Latino community. Going back to what you said earlier, you know, where is this mental health in young men specifically coming from? And you see that. And so you've heard Glory Romero say many of times, if we don't educate, we will incarcerate. So what does that look like? And not just supporting Prop 36, but fully funding Prop 36. And I stand very strong on that. I'm part of the Ministry of Victory Outreach, and we have men's and women's homes. Mm-hmm. And our, you know, we minister to the inner city.
0: Yeah,
5: and
0: we've had people from Victory Outreach here in studio because we really wanted to promote the program.
5: Yes, absolutely. And I've been a part of the ministry for 2 decades. Mm-hmm. And me and my husband, you know, I met my husband in the neighborhood. That's part of my story. And I am so appreciative of the Ministry of Victory Outreach. And again, allowing the funding of Prop 36 to be able to say, hey, if you want help, help is here. But if you don't want help, then allowing the institutions that need to have the funding to be able to say, we will be hard on crime as well. We're not going to allow it.
3: Both of you and Scott, the governor campaigned against 36. It passed. As soon as it passed, he was for it. But he's never funded it. Mm-hmm. And Sacramento's not funded it. How do we get the funds to implement it? Because it was voted for overwhelmingly, and it could solve a lot of the problems we see on the streets.
5: So that's big. Funding, fully funding Prop 36.
3: How do we do that? More Republicans winning races.
2: Well, yeah. Absolutely. The federal government grants money to the state, the counties, cities, the Department of Education, and has some control over how these entities spend their money. We need more government, more federal oversight over California and its subdivisions. We need more oversight over how they spend their money. You know, Californians, the governor, Karen Bass, they all want to make it sound like we are fiefdoms away from the federal government. We're Americans first. We're not just citizens of Los Angeles or citizens of California. And the federal government needs to intervene when the local governments don't.
0: And that's where we come in. So, Scott, there's the music. What is your website?
2: Myers for Congress, MeyersForCongress.com.
0: All right. Thank you, Scott, for coming in. Victoria, thank you so much.
5: Thank you so much.
0: John, there goes the first hour.
3: So fast. And such fast. Great information.
5: I know, so fast.
3: From both
0: all right,
3: of you.
0: Everybody, thank you. Our friends out there in the Inland Empire. This coming Thursday night at the Brookside Country Club in Pasadena, John, Meet the Candidates over there. Salem is having a Meet the Candidate night. So we can come on down, maybe Scott and Paul. And so
3: we'll thank
0: you
3: all. We'll get to see our friend Jennifer Horn.
0: Yeah, with Dan Jennifer Horn. All right, so thank you all, and we'll talk to you soon.
2: Great. Thank you, David.
5: Thank you.
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13: I'm Roger Stern. The Coast Guard searching for an air ambulance plane traveling from Bermuda to Boston that disappeared with six people on board.
14: The state agency, which operates Logan International Airport, shared the following statement. Quote, we can confirm that the aircraft did not arrive at Boston Logan as scheduled.
13: Fox's CB Cotton. We're learning more about the first officer who allegedly stabbed his captain during that Fly Dubai flight to Israel.
15: According to people familiar with the matter, the suspect in this case had previously been hired by Oman Air, but was later grounded by the airline over suspicion of his activities. The suspect in this case eventually was given a ground job with Oman Air.
13: Fox's Jeff Paul, no word on why Oman Air was suspicious of the pilot. 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
12: The Answer. Breaking news.
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17: Cal Fire Chief Joe Tyler made the announcement on Thursday. 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
18: Foundations of Freedom, a look at America's founding principles and the leaders who shaped our nation.
19: Ronald Reagan understood that freedom sometimes requires more than quiet diplomacy. It requires moral clarity. On June 12, 1987, standing before the Brandenburg Gate in a divided Berlin, Reagan issued a direct challenge to Soviet leader Mikhail Gorbachev. Mr. Gorbachev, tear down this wall. The Berlin Wall was more than concrete and barbed wire. It represented a system that restricted movement, divided families, and denied millions the freedoms Americans often take for granted. Reagan refused to treat that division as permanent. He understood that free nations must be willing to identify the difference between liberty and oppression, and have the courage to say so. 2 years later, the Berlin Wall fell. Freedom survives when people refuse to accept tyranny as inevitable. So when freedom is challenged today, will we have the courage to defend it with the same clarity?
12: Only on Salem Now. The powerful new documentary, Remember the Alamo. Don't Sharia My Texas, exposes an America under siege from within.
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12: 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In the battle for Western civilization, Texas stands on the front line.
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25: All right, folks, quick question. Be honest with yourself. Do you remember when you were 25? When you could eat anything, sleep like a rock, wake up with energy to burn, and your body just worked? Yeah, me too. Those were the days. Then somewhere around 30, 35, 40, things started to change. Now I have a salad for lunch and somehow gained 3 pounds. What is happening? Is anybody with me on this? I'll tell you what's happening. David James, welcome in. More importantly, we're going to tell you what you can do about it, because my guest today has been quietly helping tens of thousands of Americans reverse their aging symptoms since 2004. And his team just dropped what I personally believe is one of the biggest upgrades in supplement history. His name is John Fleming. He's the CEO and nutritionist of Nature's Technology, Inc., and he's helped develop a brand new formula with Dr. Randall West and the legendary Dr. Emmick Blair. It's called GHR Platinum 7. John, welcome to the show, man, because I've been waiting a long time to talk about this.
26: Well, Dave, I am absolutely fired up to be here. And honestly, this product has been in the making for the last 20 years. And I feel like a kid on Christmas morning right now. Yeah. Because I'm so excited to make the big announcement.
25: Well, and that is the energy we need today, John. All right, let's get into it. I mean, Nature's Technology has been at this since 2004, John, right? 20 plus years of real customer results. So what made now the right time for the biggest upgrade in your history?
26: Well, yes, Dave, the new GHR Platinum 7 now has 50 ingredients designed to reverse aging symptoms and feel 10 and 20 years younger in just a matter of weeks. Newer, stronger benefits you can feel and see at an unprecedented level. We have 3 improvements. Number one, and this is going to change really everything in the industry, GHR Platinum 7 is now the world's first liposomal HGH releaser. We partnered with Dr. Emmick Blair, who has a PhD in chemistry and has integrated his patented cell gate liposomal delivery technology into the formula. And what this means in plain English is that they wrap ingredients in a natural coating so that your body absorbs it up to 10 times more than regular vitamins. 10 times, Dave. So now the GHR Platinum ingredients will be hitting your body at a completely higher level.
25: So, John, people who tried HGH supplements before and thought, yeah, it's okay, well, they were getting maybe a fraction of what they could have been getting, right?
26: You're right, a fraction. And that changes today. So number two, we didn't just upgrade the delivery, we expanded the mission entirely. We identified 7 major causes of the aging process, not just one, not just the HGH decline. And we built a dedicated targeted blend to fight every single one of them. Mm. 7 blends, 50 ingredients, 1 formula for men, 1 for women. And we'll go through all 7 in a minute. Each one of them is going to hit home.
25: Mm. And number 3, by the way?
26: So number 3, the HGH formula itself got a complete overhaul. New ingredients added, existing ingredients upgraded. The core blend is more powerful than anything we've ever put in a bottle in over 20 years. Mm. So you're getting a stronger HGH formula delivered up to 10 times more effectively, plus 6 additional blends fighting 6 other causes of the aging process simultaneously. That's why it's called GHR Platinum 7, and nothing like it has ever existed.
25: So you're talking a better formula, better absorption, fighting 7 causes of aging instead of 1. John, I don't know how anyone finishes a show without calling. I mean, let's get into these 7 blends right now, okay?
26: Yeah, science finally has caught up with what we always believe was possible. The original GHR Platinum was laser focused on 1 cause of aging, which is the HGH decline, and it works beautifully. We have tens of thousands of customers, doctors taking it themselves. Some people ask their doctor if they can take it, and their doctor says, I'm taking it, so you can. But people are feeling 10 to 20 years younger consistently in just a matter of weeks. But our team, working with Dr. Randall West, Doctor of Osteopathic Medicine and former Physician of the Year for California, and Dr. Emmick Blair, who has a PhD in chemistry from UC Irvine. We keep asking the same question. HGH is one piece of the puzzle. What are all the other pieces?
25: And you found 7?
26: Yeah, there's many causes of the aging process, but we found 7 major causes of the aging process that we can have the biggest impact on through natural science. So HGH decline is one, but there's 6 more, and every single one of them is quietly accelerating how fast you age. So we built a targeted blend that fights each one. 7 blends, 50 ingredients, 1 specifically made for the men and 1 formula just for women.
25: So John, 7 targeted blends to fight 7 causes of aging. I love that. Would you walk us through them?
26: Absolutely. So cause of aging number 1, that is HGH decline. Our first blend is the GHR Platinum 7 with the patented CellGate liposomal delivery. This is the HGH releasing powerhouse that started it all 20 years ago, but now supercharged. We have

0: emergency response team. When the tissue is damaged, stem cells are called in to regenerate it. So the problem is, as we age, stem cell activity plummets. But what we're seeing is a lot of people, to fix that, are actually going to getting, even in other countries, stem cell injections, and it's working. They're getting completely healed with lifelong issues in just a matter of weeks. It's crazy. However, that's the synthetic route. The GHR Platinum 7 contains a natural platinum stem cell blend, which contains astragalus extract, vitamin D3, spirulina, turmeric, and stem cell aloe, ingredients that research actually shows can help produce and reactivate your body's own stem cells.
1: All natural too, and none of that synthetic garbage. So good. And stem cell exhaustion, it's fought in a capsule, right?
0: Yeah, absolutely. And then that leads us to the cause of aging number 4 that we addressed, and that is telomere shortening. Now, this is one of the hottest areas in longevity science right now. Telomeres are the protective caps at the end of your DNA strands. Think of it as like the plastic tip at the end of a shoelace, protecting it from fraying.
1: Ah.
0: Every time a cell divides, those caps get shorter.
1: Okay.
0: And when they get too short, the cell can no longer replicate properly. Scientists now consider telomere length one of the most accurate predictors of our biological age. So in our GHR Platinum 7, we have a telomeres blend that fights us with phytosine and grapeseed extract, two compounds getting serious research attention for their telomeres production.
1: Ladies and gentlemen, this is David James along with John Fleming. We are talking about an amazing breakthrough and discovery, all natural. GrowYoungNow.com, GrowYoungNow.com. John Fleming joins us, and we're literally fighting aging at the DNA level with GHR Platinum, right?
0: Yeah, absolutely. And that leads us into cause of aging number 5, which is the aging heart. Circulation slows, arteries stiffen, your cardiovascular system just doesn't hum like it used to. Our Platinum Heart 7 blend in the GHR Platinum 7 fights this with beetroot powder for nitric oxide and circulation support, vitamin K2 as MK7 for artery flexibility, and hawthorn berry, which is one of the most time-tested botanicals for heart health going back for centuries. And then that brings us to the cause of aging number 6, which is free radical oxidation. Every single day, your body's under attack from free radicals caused by stress, pollution, processed food, medications, just breathing. So think of it as cellular rust. Think of it as when you bite into an apple and it starts to oxidize and change colors. You know, that's what happens to our bodies. So our Platinum Antioxidant 7 blend fights all of this with alpha lipoic acid, OPC, organic goji berries, and pomegranate, which is 4 of the most potent antioxidant compounds on the planet, working synergistically to neutralize those free radicals.
1: John, you're talking just now 6 causes of aging, 6 blends fighting every single one. What's the 7th?
0: Well, the cause of aging number 7, and here's where the men's and women formulas split into something very special. For men, the 7th cause is the declining testosterone. Low testosterone, it's real, it's common, and most men just quietly accept it. But our Platinum Testosterone 7 blend fights it with rhodiola roseola, tungkat ali root, tribulus terrestris, and fenugreek extract. So men are reporting much more drive and more strength, more vitality, you know, in every sense of the word. For the women, the 7th cause is the diminishing collagen. And ladies, this one's personal because collagen loss is a silent driver between wrinkles, thinning hair, joint discomfort, and the loss of skin elasticity that ages you faster than almost anything else. So our Platinum Collagen 7 blend fights this with bamboo, horsetail, maca root, ashwagandha, and actual collagen, as well as hyaluronic acid. This blend was built specifically and lovingly for you women.
1: That's just wonderful. 7 causes of aging, 7 targeted blends fighting each one. 50 ingredients total, formulated completely differently for men and women. This is not a supplement. This is like the most complete anti-aging system ever put in a capsule.
0: And that's exactly what it is. And we haven't even talked about the delivery system in detail yet, which honestly might be the biggest story of all.
1: This is really special. John, I want to ask you this. What should our listeners expect from GHR Platinum.

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1: 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It's Bitwave Dave, David James with John Fleming of GHR Platinum 7. Hey, John, let's briefly discuss why addressing HGH is so important to our daily health. Can we do that?
0: Yeah, absolutely. And Dave, I did want to mention that your free bottle is not going to be taken by anyone. I will have one for you after
2: the show. Thank you, John. Thank you very much. Yeah.
0: With all your hard work, we appreciate you. But yeah, studies show that HGH rapidly declines with age. We know this, and this is directly linked as one of the biggest causes of the aging process. But did you know that by the time you turn 60, your body may be producing 95% less HGH than you did in your 20s? And the crazy thing is, your body still has the ability to make it. The question is, are you giving it what it needs to turn the switch back on?
1: Ah, good point, John. I mean, many of us don't know that we can do that. But I have to ask the question all of us are thinking. Well, most of us anyway. HGH, isn't that what all the celebrities and pro athletes are taking? Like, isn't this the stuff that's controversial in the news right now?
0: That's a great question, Dave. And yes, there is a form of HGH therapy that's controversial, and that's the injections or HGH IV therapy. This is the synthetic HGH human growth hormone that gets injected directly into the body. And Dave, it works. And that's why you see 6-year-old celebrities on magazine covers all ripped out looking like they're 40 years old. And that's why athletes have risked their entire careers over the last 20 years to use it.
1: Is HGH therapy a thing of the past, or are more people taking it?
0: You know, and that's also a very important thing to ask, because it's been around for a while, but more and more people are becoming more educated and aware of how powerful restoring your youthful HGH is, and it's not going anywhere. Because of the consistent, remarkable results that thousands upon thousands of people are getting through HGH therapy and supplements and the IV drips right now, you're seeing tons of wellness IV clinics popping up all over California for NAD drips, HGH drips, peptides, etc. But regarding the HGH industry, the HGH market was valued at $6 billion in 2024, and is projected to hit $13 billion in about 6 years. So the industry is growing because people simply love the results that they feel and see.
1: Well, with that being the case, then, why isn't everyone taking these?
0: Well, not everyone does. And there's three reasons why. Number one is the cost. And we're talking about anywhere from $10,000 to now $60,000 a year.
1: Good grief.
0: That's more than some people make in a year.
1: Oh, that's like a hard no for most of us.
0: Mm-hmm. Yeah, absolutely. And then number two is the side effects. You know, according to an article by Harvard Health Publishing in 2021, up to 30% of patients who take synthetic HGH injections experience serious side effects, including fluid retention, joint pain, carpal tunnel syndrome, and high blood sugar. This is common because it's unnatural. You know, you're injecting a synthetic hormone, you're overriding your body's natural regulatory system. The pituitary gland says, oh, we've got plenty and I'll stop producing. But over time, you can actually make your body worse at producing its own natural HGH, and we don't want that. And then number three, you need a prescription, a doctor supervising, regular monitoring. It's a whole medical process. And unfortunately, in this new world of peptide injections, lots of people are taking HGH injections without a doctor's supervision, which is not only dangerous, that's just really scary.
1: Yeah.
0: Now, here's where it gets exciting, because there is another way, a way that provides the same category of benefits without the injections, without the synthetic hormones, without the side effects, and without spending your entire retirement savings.
1: And that is?
0: And that is the growth hormone releaser, which is the GHR Platinum 7. Instead of putting HGH into your body from the outside, we're giving your body the precise nutritional building blocks it needs to produce more of its own HGH naturally.
1: Nice.
0: At the dose that your own biology determines what's right for you.
1: So you're not adding a synthetic hormone. You're actually waking up a sleeping system.
0: Yeah, and that's beautifully put. Your pituitary gland is there. It knows how much HGH to produce. It's done it your whole life. What happens with age is the communication process breaks down. The hypothalamus stops sending the right signals, the amino acid building blocks become depleted, and the factory slows down. And GHR Platinum 7 restocks those raw materials and replenishes what the body loses as we age, and it improves that communication process. It's like reconnecting the phone line between the hypothalamus and the pituitary gland.
1: Nice. John Fleming joining us. Big Wave Dave, David James here. You can go to growyoungnow.com, growyoungnow.com. John, when that line gets reconnected, what happens?
0: What happens is the factory fires back up.
1: Yes.
0: And people feel it fast, you know, usually within the first 2 to 4 weeks. And the first thing people start noticing is sleep. Deep, real, dream-filled sleep that they haven't had in years. Now enter Dr. Emick Blair, who has a PhD in chemistry, over 2 decades of innovation. And what he developed is called CellGate, which is a patented liposomal delivery technology that's been backed by human clinical studies.
1: John, what is a liposome?
0: Great question, Dave. A liposome is a microscopic bubble made up of the same phospholipid material as your body's own natural cell membranes. Dr. Blair essentially wraps each nutrient inside this tiny bubble that your body recognizes as its own. It's like putting the nutrient in a disguise that gets passed and waved through security straight through your cells.
1: Ah, so instead of your digestive system chewing up the nutrient before it can work?
0: Yeah, it travels deeper. It bypasses the breakdown. It gets where it needs to go. And the result, backed by Dr. Blair's clinical studies, is the absorption is 10 times greater than conventional supplements.
1: 10 times?
0: 10 times. And let that sink in for you listeners. If you're taking a regular HGH supplement or any other supplement, and you're getting, let's say, 10% absorption, CellGate technology takes that to potentially back to 100%.
1: Wow.
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5: A federal judge has temporarily stopped the University of California from disciplining certain students who refused to use another student's preferred pronouns. The story from Tammy Trujillo.
6: The judge's decision is part of a lawsuit by Defending Education that claims the UC system's sexual harassment policy violates students' free speech rights by forcing them to use certain language. The policy still applies to everyone else in the UC system.
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15: All right. A lot of times on our podcast, we talk about growth and vision setting and the future and how to build a solid plan. And this is kind of related to that. But today we're going to talk about some routine maintenance, some basic items that apply to many of us. And I can't help but think before we dive into this topic of what it means to move from renter to homeowner. Right. And just that mindset of actually being the owner of a home and then recognizing kind of an issue. Right. And how many of us maybe spot, you know, a potential maintenance issue on our home and just choose to delay it, kick that can solidly down the road because we're just not ready to deal with it. I know we're dealing with something like this in our home. Do you feel so bold as to share, Jeremiah? What are we
16: sure,
15: dealing with?
16: Sure. Yeah. So, you know, we're talking about maintenance items of we were sitting in our house not long ago and we're, you know, looking up slightly and realized, hey, that ceiling looks slightly like discolored. There's like a spot on the ceiling. That's funny. I don't remember that being there. So I remember reaching up and touching it and realizing, oh, it's a little like damp. And I was like, oh, that's a problem. And the and the spot happens to be right under a shower of an upstairs shower. So at first it was like, well, maybe that spot's been there. Maybe it's fine. Maybe it's been there for years. Maybe just didn't notice it. And then we felt it and realized it was a bit damp. We realized, okay, this is an issue. And so then, of course, you call in a plumber, they come in, they deal with the issue. Maintenance, and especially in your finances, we're talking about today, it's similar. And there's some things that you notice and then you purposely kind of just like close a blind eye and being like, that's been there for years. We don't need to address that right now. And things, practically things like we should have an estate plan, and people will come in all the time and say, it's been on our list for years, or I think we have some insurance. I don't know if we have the right amount. And life moves on. They get busy. There's all sorts of reasons why. But I think the biggest reason is just it's not fun. No one wants to explore a leak in their ceiling.
15: Well, there's a fear. Yeah, it's like, what's behind the drywall? And I get it that some of those conversations are really heavy, leading up to things like the estate plan. You have to make some final decisions, right, on the what ifs. And I recognize that that's not always like top of our priority list on a day-to-day basis. So.
16: Yeah. But the maintenance we're talking about today is kind of, I say it's a low hanging fruit. If we get a new client that comes in, if we were a mechanic, right, a new car comes into us, there's a number of things we're just going to run through. Do the tires have air in them, right? Is the tread worn out? Is the timing belt squeaking? Are the brakes functional? That are, in my mind, just low hanging fruit in the finance side. And we're going to talk through a number of those that we just see as maintenance. And if someone has not met with a probably holistic financial advisor, I anticipate these are not tuned up. You're living your life. You're driving around on a car that at best case is not efficient, at worst case is dangerous. And for us, we start those, we work with those and get those tuned up. But as life goes on, you have to keep getting your oil changed in your car. You have to keep dealing with sprinkler leaks or things like that if you're a homeowner. And these are some items that come up periodically that just need to be dealt with. And rather than seeing them as these big struggles, making sure there's a resource in there, a resource that can help take care of these. And we've walked with many clients on the other side of these, of there was an unexpected untimely death, but there was insurance and there was a clear estate plan. And so the family continued tragically mourning the loss, but financially it wasn't a catastrophe. It wasn't that their world was so derailed that they had resources available to the surviving family. And it's a hard moment, but it's harder if things weren't put in place.
15: Yeah. And, again, kind of adopting that mindset of ownership, right? As you take extreme ownership of your life and your financial plan, and we get it on a day-to-day basis, you're focused on paying the bills and protecting your family or hitting that next business goal or purchasing that next item, right? So much of our time is spent forward thinking or dealing with the daily maintenance, that today's topics are these kind of silent risks, we'll say, to actually the health of a financial plan. And as Jeremiah was kind of comparing it to like a mechanic, there's a peace of mind that comes when you've taken your car to a mechanic and they've run it through a diagnostic. Or maybe someone would compare this to like getting your annual checkup at your doctor's office, where they're going to run you through some blood work and some basic criteria to say, okay, what's our status, right? What has changed from last time to this time? So some of these things our listeners might already have in place, but it's time to dust them off the shelf and take them back out or look at that insurance policy or really consider what would happen to my business if I wasn't able to lead it tomorrow. Like if I had any of those conversations, so we're going to dive into some of the details there, but really frame this as kind of the silent risks that all of us deal with from like a basic maintenance perspective. So if you're feeling kind of embarrassed or ashamed or something that like, I should have, got that done, or I should have an estate plan in place, let's throw that out the window for the sake of this conversation and just be present with all the things that can be helpful to your financial plan and really making it bulletproof going forward. So let's talk about, in general, someone who has focused their financial plan on a few specific things. And it could be the wealth created from one business, the rental income created from one investment property, having one income source into their home, one person who holds all the financial information. So-and-so, they pay the bills. Oh, so-and-so, they know where our insurance policy is held, right? They know how we're invested. And so as investment managers, part of the work that we do, we talk all the time about diversification, but we talk about it within the context of stocks and bonds in your investment portfolio. But there's another level of diversification that's so critical. It's not to say that any one of those things that I referenced is bad. If you have one business that's driving the lion's share of the income into your household or the only income to your household, that's great. But how are we protecting it, right? Who else knows how to manage that business. What if something were to happen where that person wasn't able to run that business, right? So just trying on some of these what ifs, not to say that you have to shift that income source or that one revenue stream or that one person from leading most of the financial day-to-day decisions in your household, but just diversifying. Who else knows? What are the backup plans, right? So when you think about diversification in the context of what we're talking about, we want to move beyond just stocks and bonds in your investment portfolio. We want to think about broad knowledge and information and a well-supported, well-round financial plan.
16: Yeah. There's seasons to this. I mean, we have a number of situations where, say, a business owner, it's one business, one income to the household, they're making good money. Well, over time, that's fine. That concentration of effort produces value for the family. But over time, that needs to change, whether there's a succession plan brought in. But the situation we run into a lot is we'll encourage a client to buy a building. If you run a business, go ahead and buy a larger commercial building and move your business into it. There's some tax reasons, there's some financial reasons. But a big piece now is there's now two separate assets. One is a business, one is now a real estate asset that in the future will provide two different streams of income. And that's so, so powerful for a business owner. And I think, Laura, what you're talking about diversifying, I don't think people need to see this as a, I got to get out, I got to change everything, but to say there needs to be a plan to say this can't go on forever. If somebody is 40 building a business and that's the main income source, that might be fine. But by the time they're 60, if that's still the only income source and they haven't built up their retirement, that's very concerning. And so somewhere between there, there needs to be a process of diversification, a process of spreading out, a process of putting in more safety nets as we go forward.
15: Mm-hmm. So let's move through kind of a checklist. These are some topics that we look through when we do run like a diagnostic on a new client, or like I say, the basic kind of blood work. So we'll go through these topics one by one, and some of them might apply to you. Some of them may not. Some of them you might say, hey, I did recently check that, or I know where that's found, et cetera, et cetera. But I'll just carve off one of the first ones, which is insurance. And insurance is for risk protection for a large event in your life, a financial catastrophe or what might cause financial catastrophe. And that's really where insurance serves us best. And here in California, we're seeing a lot of changes in the premiums that we're paying for our homeowners insurance and things like that. And so I get that it's not always the easiest bill to pay, especially when it's had such a big increase. But the purpose of insurance is to provide that larger umbrella of financial protection given that something catastrophic were to happen. Now, as your life grows, maybe your investment accounts have grown, your net worth on paper has grown for whatever reason, you've expanded your real estate portfolio, you've purchased a business, you've added onto your home or done some renovations at your home, right? Things in life change, and it could be that your existing insurance policies also need to be updated. And so there's some basic kind of averages and guidelines that we use just to review our clients' insurance policies. And we like to come about it from the perspective of, you know, we don't necessarily sell insurance directly, but we want to make sure you have adequate coverage. And there's different levers to look at within the policy in terms of deductible and premiums and insurance providers. And so we can take a look at those holistically. But you as a listener, if you're not sure what insurance coverage you have, or you haven't taken a look at your recent policy declaration page, it would be helpful to pull all those out and get them in one place, whether you have them in a file or you've scanned them and you have them in an electronic folder. Make sure that you and someone else has access to those things in the event of a catastrophic event. Some of the basic insurance coverages that we look at are things like homeowners insurance, a liability or an umbrella policy is often helpful, auto insurance, right? You might need some business liability insurance as well. So just kind of take a look at insurance as it relates to your specific financial portfolio.
16: Yep. And one recent update, and this is probably why we consider this maintenance, not a set it and forget it. You know, I did this years ago and now it's fine. After the fires in California, a lot of the change of the best practices is to make sure the title of your home, your real estate, matches the owner on the insurance, which most people would say, well, of course. But a lot of people got the insurance on their home when they closed escrow and their house was in their individual names. And then since that time, they've created a trust and they've moved their house into their trust. And so the title of their house is now the name of the trust. Years past, that was never a big deal. Recently, they've had concerns with whether or not these would be covered. Are you somehow messing up the insurance by the titling? So great best practice to get tuned up, something that wasn't a big concern in California before all the fires. But now across the board, people are making these changes to make sure everything is consistent and matching. So you really have the protection you think you do. So it's a regular maintenance item.
15: Another thing as we move on when we're thinking about someone who might own a business is a succession plan. I say more often than not, it's not that the business owner hasn't thought of it, but maybe they haven't come up with the quote unquote perfect plan, something that they really feel is the right plan in the future for their succession. And what we encourage clients to do is even in lieu of the perfect plan, have a plan, right? That's still better than, you know, an imperfect plan is still better than no plan at all in most case scenarios, where if something were to happen where the business owner doesn't show up the next day to work or is unable to perform their same job, who else could step in to keep the lights on and keep the business running? What would really happen in that event? Sometimes that's related to insurance, like key man insurance. Sometimes that's being a little bit more strategic about your internal training and leadership development internally. And so sometimes just mapping out a plan, even if it's not your perfect plan, it can be revised, but really for the benefit of those who are your staff and your clients, having a plan in place can be helpful. So
16: I think the key part you just said was in place. There's a lot of folks who have a plan in their head. Hey, if this happened to me, this is what would happen. This is who would do this, but it's not written down. It's not signed. People don't know about it. And when you pass away, it's gone. All that thought you had doesn't exist. And it's extremely common, I think, as a safety net to say, hey, if I have a business partner, let's put some language in our operating agreement or in our bylaws that allows one surviving partner to buy out the family of the other surviving partner and create a natural exit, create a continuation of the business, create some buyout proceeds for the family. Like all that can be negotiated and written down and signed. So in the event of a tragic event happening, there's some clarity. There's some agreed to clarity. There's some default rules. And we always tell people, of course, whatever is default by contract, you can negotiate, renegotiate, you can amend it. But without a default, people are left kind of scrambling. So to your comment, it needs to be not just thought about, but written down, communicated, saved somewhere so that in the event something happens, you're prepared for it.
15: Yeah. There's a couple others here that I think are important to note. One is reviewing your beneficiaries. So there's going to be some assets after your life that are going to transfer according to the beneficiary and or the contingent beneficiary listed. These have to do more often than not with like your retirement accounts. And this is something we do periodic for our clients at least one time a year where we just pull up a list of the beneficiaries and say, has anything changed? Is the spelling correct? Would you like to list a contingent beneficiary? We have several clients who maybe the existing primary beneficiary is getting older and their financial need or benefit they could receive from that has decreased. And so they want to change positions from their contingent to their primary beneficiary. So reviewing your beneficiaries is helpful. I would say at least on an annual basis. The other thing that people are talking about more and more, and particularly we like to bring it up to our clients, is the risk of cybersecurity and fraud, particularly online and with the rise of AI. It does not pay to be ignorant. Ignorance is not bliss in this area. And there are great credit monitoring, security providers. There's a lot of different resources out there. You know, there's no perfect security plan, but you can put up some measures to make it more difficult to be hacked and put yourself in a less vulnerable position online. And so we definitely encourage our clients to take some level of measure to protect themselves there.
16: Yeah. This is, I think, so prevalent of so many different businesses have been hacked. And so emails, even social security numbers, names, a lot of stuff is out there. And with AI, just as you said, it's becoming easier and easier for fraudsters to move forward on some information. So yeah, we've encouraged a number of our clients just to pick up a regular credit monitoring type service. And there's lots of levels of what you may or may not want to do, but having something in place is so, so valuable. The next one I think is near and dear to my heart is estate planning. With being an attorney and walking clients through this, estate plans are so powerful, especially here in California. I often tell people that if you like the DMV, you're going to love probate. No offense to DMV folks, but it's public, it's slow. There's a lot of red tape, there's a lot of rules. And so a trust in California helps avoid a lot of that hassle. And even before you get to the trust part of someone passing away, you know, things like an advanced healthcare directive or power of attorney, being able to choose the people who will make choices for you is really an important step. And it's on everybody's list, right? They meant to get it done. They know they need to get it done. But for many folks, it's just not there or it's not been updated. So one, getting it in place. But then two, we always tell people every 3 to 5 years, it's worth picking it up, looking at it, seeing, you know, has anything here changed? And then if not, great, put it back on the shelf, save it for later. But if something's different, it's a really worthwhile moment to step in. And when kind of stepping back from all these conversations, I think a lot of this becomes really tough because people don't know how to get it fixed in an easy way. And they feel like a lot of the industries we've been discussing are going to be either a sales pitch or a lecture, or they're going to walk into something that's an uncomfortable situation. And I think if people can shift their mindset from, hey, I'm going to go to a mechanic and I don't know who they are, and I'm not sure if they're going to be honest with me, to, you know, if you were going to your brother or your best friend who is an incredible mechanic, right, and you're taking your car to them and they're there to look out for you, they're there to get it done, they're there to be proactive and honest with you, like finding that type of people in your life, that's the type of resources you need, whether it's attorneys, accountants, insurance folks. And for us, we try to surround ourselves with those types of people who are really good resources and not a lecture and not a sales pitch, but really someone who's there to get that done. So I think that mindset to say, this is going to be hard, I don't want to do this, it's going to take a long time, you might be right. But to say, one, it needs to get done. But two, there are easier ways to do that. There's easy ways to get these done, and using professionals, referred professionals, good professionals to really help you, guide you through this makes a huge difference.
15: Yep. Absolutely. And I think too, one of the points on the estate plan is if you have one that's existing and maybe it's been on the shelf or you need to pull it out of the file or the box somewhere and dust it off a little bit and look through it, there might be some changes. And sometimes it's just administrative changes where it's an address change or a telephone change or, you know, a slight change. If there's no material changes to the estate plan, you can simply do some handwritten changes or updates and include those with your estate plan. If there's something more materially involved, you're designating a different person for a different role, or the structure or the transfer of assets is different, et cetera, right? That would require more of an actual restatement or an amendment. And that's when it's like a good time to get back in touch. I always like to start with the attorney who drafted it or recommend that. But if that attorney isn't available or retired or you haven't spoken to them in years, it might be time to look for a new resource. Definitely someone who's local would be ideal.
16: So. Yep, that's right. And all those amendments or changes, what you need to do, like they're all different. Every state has different rules with them. California has different rules of what document and how it needs to be changed when you need an attorney. So connect with your local attorney, connect with people who put it together for you, and keep that updated. It's good maintenance.
15: And just as we round out our time, the last point that I think is so important is how you communicate within your family, however you determine to be your family or your key person in regards to your financial plan. Even if you are single and don't have close family around you, it is important to designate at least one other person who has knowledge of your basic financial or could help make decisions for you or help provide in the event that that's needed. But let's just talk simplistically about, we'll just use ourselves as an example, in our household, about how we communicate about finances. So generally before the end of the year, we like to sit down and set some annual targets and goals for the next year. We focus on any major expenses that might be coming down the pipeline, some home repairs or the purchase of a new car or a kid going to college or retirement, like a major shift or transition, right? So you want to capture those in your annual goals. On a quarterly basis, we sit down for a little bit longer time period to say, okay, how are we tracking towards the goals? If we set out our annual goals and we divide them or we mark them by cash flow strategy per quarter, how are we actually tracking towards those goals? And then we meet once a month. We call it our bills and budgets meeting. Sometimes we have breakfast or coffee together, and we sit down once a month just to say, how are we tracking towards our quarterly targets in light of our annual targets? And that just keeps us in check, because on a day-to-day basis, it can cause a lot of stress when you're asking little one-off conversations and it's siloed financial decisions in a hurry that can sometimes have a major impact on your actual overall annual goal. We do commit to talk to each other if there's a major expense. And I will define major as ambiguous, because to all of our listeners, that can mean different things for your household. But something that you and your partner agree would be a major decision or would cause some emotional response if your spouse went out and purchased something without talking to you ahead of time. So even if I want it to be a surprise, like we've talked about this before, for each other's birthday or Christmas presents or something, like would it bother him if I went out and bought him a new car without talking to him? The answer is absolutely it would, right? Like, so that's just us. And every couple is a little bit different. And certainly I wouldn't mind if he went out and bought me a new car. So, you know, it just, it depends on the actual individual, but determined to talk together on a regular basis, not just about major expenses, but we also use a budget tracker, an app that does a lot of the work for us, but we can look at kind of some spending trends, and that kind of holds us accountable to our just regular spending and budget. I think I covered off most of the things, but Jeremiah, did I miss anything in there?
16: No, you got it. Well, I think it's that idea of maintenance of, you know, what's a little leak can become a major remodel, right? If you don't deal with it. And for us, you know, budgeting, staying connected on money, staying united in what we're trying to accomplish. Money conversations never start out fun when couples or partners are just getting used to having this dialogue. But the more often you're able to have a healthy financial dialogue, the easier it gets. And the more you can be united as a unit moving forward.
15: Yep. I don't know about you, but I feel like we need to stop here so we can go call our plumber. I think that's our best next step.
16: That's right. Let's get on it.
15: All right, to all of our listeners, thanks for tuning in.
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2: I'm Roger Stern. We're now learning that the first officer who stabbed the captain on that Dubai flight had been grounded by another airline.
21: The suspect in this case was previously hired by Oman Air, but was later given a ground job over suspicion of his activities. Now, exactly what those activities were has not been disclosed yet.
2: Fox's Jeff Paul, the flight landed safely and the captain is recovering. A disturbing report regarding the investigation into an alleged gang rape of a Cornell University student at a frat house.
22: She gave a statement to Cornell University police. And new reports say that she did tell them she was raped, but that may not have been passed on to the district attorney.
2: Fox's Eric Shawn, the case has now been taken away from the local DA. 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
5: A new report out of Southern California points to failures during the deadly Eaton and Palisades fire.
23: The more than 700-page report by the Fire Safety Research Institute, cited by the LA Times, found major problems with the LA County Fire Department's evacuation response, especially in West Altadena. It says delayed alerts there contributed to all but one of the 19 deaths in the Eaton fire.
5: That's Scott Carr reporting. 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
11: Hi, Dennis Prager here. 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
26: You know, when you get old in life, things get taken from you. I mean, that's part of life. But you only learn that when you start losing stuff. You find out life's this game of inches. So is football. Because in either game, life or football, the margin for error is so small. I mean, one half a step too late or too early, and you don't quite make it. One half second too slow, too fast, you don't quite catch it. The inches we need are everywhere around us.
0: Hell yeah.
26: They're in every break of the game, every minute, every second. On this team, we fight for that inch. On this team, we tear ourselves and everyone else around us to pieces for that inch. We claw with our fingernails for that inch. Because we know when we add up all those inches, that's gonna make the difference between winning and losing.

everybody. This is Ed Hoffman, and welcome to the main event. I open up with that clip from the movie Any Given Sunday from 1999, Al Pacino, the football coach. And I use it to illustrate a bunch of things that, you know, life is a game of inches. I'm not really concerned about football. I only care about football on Super Bowl day, and I really only care about for the commercials and for the fun food that we eat while we're watching it. But life is a game of inches. Every little thing, every little lesson you learn along the way helps improve the rest. And I think about how when he talks about, hey, one half step too early or too late, one inch over to the side, and you miss the ball. But think about it. Thomas Crooks, who shot President Trump in Butler from 150 yards away, if he had moved a mount of a hair, Trump would be dead. But with Charlie Kirk, you know, he hit him on the side of the neck. If he would have been just a hair to the right, he would have missed and hopefully not fired again and before someone could have protected him. And at the same time, you know, the game of inches, or as Sylvester Stallone calls steps in his new book, at the same time, fixing America is a game of inches. It's a game of steps. And every little thing that Trump is doing is taking a step towards that. So as we go into the midterm elections, say, hey, he brought in all these countries' confidence and all these companies to invest trillions of dollars in factories to create jobs, to create progress, to create economic stability, to bring our manufacturing back to America, so that we consume American products built by American companies and by American employees. Just like there's some good products out there that come from other countries. Okay, well, to build them in the United States with American labor. So if you want all that stuff to materialize, you got to give it time. The factory's got to be built before they can start hiring people to work in them. And of course, there are people working on building them. So those are jobs as well. And the steps he's taking in everything are inches towards the finished product. And the finished product will be an America that our kids and grandkids will flourish in. You know, I told my kids, hey, my mission in life is to teach you guys how to think, you know, before you become adults. And of course, adults in my mind doesn't mean 18 years old. It means paying your own bills, wiping your own butt, solving your own problems. And that's kind of been the motive of this radio show, is to teach people how to think. Don't just listen to what CNN says or Fox News says or what Donald Trump says. Analyze it in your own mind, because sometimes even I'm a huge Donald Trump supporter, but some things he says, I just go, geez, I'll talk about some of that today. But use your own logically thinking brain to make the right decisions, and especially before you go into the election booth. And I would hope that you guys all share this with people that don't listen to the main event, to make sure that they're thinking properly, that they don't just, you know, vote based on what a commercial says. Or, oh, Gavin Newsom told me to vote yes on this one. All right, well, is that good for me or is it not good for me? Is it good for our country? Is it good for our state? Just use your logically thinking brain. So anyway, I'm going to talk about a lot of that as we go through what happened this week. But before I do, let me introduce myself. For those that don't know me, my name is Ed Hoffman with United American Mortgage. If you're interested in getting involved in any of the fantastic opportunities that are real estate and you need financing, call me toll free at 855-640-2020. 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If you don't want to talk on the phone, you can go to my website, edhoffman.net. And which was a happy birthday to me redesign. So it looks different than it did. It should be more helpful and easier to navigate. And there's a few little sections in there. So visit edhoffman.net and you can do the cyber thing and do the click on the mortgage tab, and you can put in as much information as you want us to have. Tell us how much information

0: I won't be able to listen to the main event. I know you guys all miss it when you miss it. Lastly, if you have comments on the show, send me an email to ed@edhoffman.net. All right, so let's get on with what's going on this week. There were two potential terror threats thwarted this week, one on the ground in England and one in the air on a flight bound for Israel. Let's discuss what we know about each one right now and whether one or both of them are connected to Iran, which I'm sure they are. We'll start with the event of England on Sunday, where five British men in their mid-20s were arrested near Royal Air Force Base, RAF, Fairford, after being spotted by a civilian witness on 1 a.m. We don't know their names or ethnicities, or we don't know the first five of them anyway. So let's go on. What's RAF Fairford? It's a British-owned base that functions as the United States Air Force's primary heavy bomber operating base in Europe. What were these men, possibly more than five, as we'll hear in a minute, caught doing near the base in the middle of the night? They were lurking around in three white vans, dressed in all black and wearing black ski masks. It sounds suspect to me. What are you doing in the middle of the night? You're supposed to wear white at night so people can see you, but you wear black so people don't see. But they drove white vans, so what sense does that make? So there's quite a bit of mystery here, and we're going to address all of it. First, there's the fact that these men were not spotted by law enforcement or military security personnel, despite being parked less than a half a mile from the base. And I'll give you a little contradiction in a comment that Trump made on that one. Instead, they were spotted by a local farmer couple who saw them as they drove home from a party at 1 a.m. So they're driving home from a Saturday night party at 1 a.m. and they see suspicious stuff. You know, you see something, you say something. And it sounds as if the men were on their property. The couple believes it may have been more than five men, although they're not entirely sure. Although they wish to remain anonymous, the wife provided this information to the media.
1: I noticed there's a vehicle on our farm drive, and then I realized there's three of them, and they're parked in a really strange formation, so you couldn't drive between them on the road, and you also couldn't drive up the farm drive. It's really hard. It's such a flash moment of seeing them, but there were definitely more than five. We think maybe between 8 and 10 of them were there at that point, and a lot of them had their faces covered. They were all wearing, like, it looked like similar, almost you'd have thought perhaps it was like what they'd been told to wear, quite similar, like slim fitting clothes. So then I realized this was probably something a bit more unusual than undercover policemen parked in some vans.
0: Well, that would be curious to me if I pulled up and saw some mysterious vehicles parked on my land or close to it. We have a place across the street from my house where it goes into a big field that hasn't been built on yet. And people seem to park there and do things that kids do when they're parked and no one's watching them. And they say they're parked to look at the lights because you can see the whole city from there. I might wake up in the middle of the night and walk out in the hallway outside our bedroom, and I can see that same spot from one of the upstairs windows. And if I see something, I say something. So apparently this couple follows the same rule. The couple called 999, which is UK's 911. And now we get to the second mysterious detail, which is one of the suspects also called 999. From the Guardian UK on Tuesday. Suspect in RAF Fairford case called police to report the incident. One of the five men arrested near RAF Fairford as part of a terror investigation that prompted fears of an Iran-backed plot called the police to report the incident. It has emerged. The call from the man in his 20s and from London was one of the reasons armed police were scrambled to arrest the men who were with the three vans close to the military base used by the U.S. to do its attacks on Iran. Obviously, that's the reason, and I'll give you some more information on that, but that's the reason why it was targeted. That's the reason why we would think that this was Iran connected, because they basically told us. The third mysterious, more utterly baffling detail after being arrested on suspicion of preparing explosive devices and preparing acts of terrorism, All five of these guys were released on

0: Ew. What?
1: Back to the Guardian story. Police, first on the scene, found several barrels and vans, one of which contained petrol, also known as gasoline, while the others were empty. The decision on Monday to bail the men came after examination of what was found in the vans and searches of addresses linked to them across London, in all of which found no evidence of a viable device. Assistant Commissioner Lawrence Taylor said of the vans, "Those vehicles have been subject to extensive examination with the support of military assets and forensic experts, and we can confirm that no improvised explosive devices were found. However, a quantity of petrol was recovered. The vans were marked by a logo of a legitimate fuel transit company that later denied ownership." So all these guys are out there. One of them calls the police. And we don't know if that was what the reason for that was, or if maybe it was like a scene from A Time to Kill where they kind of kidnap Sandra Bullock and tie her up in the woods. And then as soon as everybody leaves, one of the guys that was there came and rescued her. Maybe one of the guys in there had second thoughts and knew what they were doing is wrong. And he called the police to keep it from going forward. And of course, they let them out because there was no IEDs in there. Well, gasoline can do a lot of damage without having to explode. You could just pour it all over everything and light it on fire. So I don't know why they would let these guys out, because they were up to no good. So the vans were marked by a logo of a fuel company, and that company told police, "We do not own these vans." And that's enough information to keep these guys in jail. So more than likely, they created this logo on the van, so if they got caught with these barrels of gas in them, that it would look normal because it's part of a fuel company. But that was not the case. While they were still briefly, very briefly, too briefly, in custody, President Trump was asked about working with the UK on this incident.
2: "The arrest in the UK was fantastic. Working with Britain, it was an amazing job. We had them under investigation. They were looking to do big damage to our fort, and working with the British worked out great.
3: Were they migrant?
2: It may have been Scotland Yard. I don't know. That we worked with a lot of them. We had them under view for a long time, and we got them."
1: Well, it's just curious to me that if they were under surveillance from America and the UK, why they had to get reported by the people on the property or one of the perpetrators of this potential terror attack. Now let's hear more from this Lawrence Taylor character, who almost seems proud that he let these suspects out of jail. Keep in mind, this man is head of the UK's National Counterterrorism Policing Agency.
4: "Yesterday, we released five men on police bail. Now, they remain under investigation, and they must adhere to very strict conditions. It's really important that you understand that the safety of the public is at the forefront of our investigative decision making, and this was certainly the case yesterday."
1: I don't know if he was being proud of the fact he let him out or just justifying his decision. Even if he might think that maybe that was a mistake after the fact, people do things and go, maybe I shouldn't have done that. You know, you type up a nasty gram on an email, and before I click send, I go, let me take 5 minutes and think about this, and then I'll reread it and see if I still want to send it, if that was a good idea. So anyway, that's the problem. You can make comments and go, well, you know what I meant by, but when you put in the email, you can't. And same thing here, you let these guys out. Now what do you do? They're out. Although he says they're under surveillance, so maybe they're wearing ankle monitors, or maybe he's just saying that to cover his butt. So a new development on Thursday is six-man, 27-year-old with dual UK and Iranian citizenship was arrested in London. And at this time, he's still in custody. So they didn't let him out for some reason, and he is connected with Iran as well. So obviously this was Iran, right? Here's British Prime Minister Andy Burnham.
5: "There are strong indications that Iran played a part in what happened over the weekend at RAF Fairford. But of course, it remains an ongoing, complex and serious police investigation. And of course, we are working closely with our colleagues in the United States of America."
1: And considering Iran sponsors terrorism everywhere in the world, and this target seems to suggest something they've threatened, you would think Iran is connected. Of course, they aren't telling us all the strong indication, but here's one we do know about. Here's some context. Back in March, our government got permission from the UK to conduct the first ever American strike mission against Iran that was launched from a British base. At that time, the British Prime Minister was Keir Starmer, who was definitely not in favor of this. He's not been a friend to Trump for the most part. Starmer had at first told us we could not use the UK's bases for the war on Iran. Then he changed his tune on March 1st after an Iranian drone struck a British military base on the island of Cyprus near Greece. So we deployed the B-1B Lancer and the B-52H Stratofortress heavy bombers from RAF Fairford on March 6th. It's funny how your perspective changes after you get a punch in the mouth or one of your bases gets bombed or you get attacked. Then after months of prolonged peace talks that went nowhere fast, the IRGC eventually released a statement about this on July 23rd. Here's one report. Tehran warns any UK base used by the US to attack Iran will become a legitimate target. Wow. I guess that would suggest the reason that someone was about to attack it. Iran's Islamic Revolutionary Guard Corps, IRGC, warned Thursday that any British military base used by the U.S. to launch attacks against Tehran will become a legitimate target, while accusing London of playing a major role in recent U.S. and Israeli military operations. In the statement, the IRGC said the U.S. had recently resorted to using B-1 bombers flying from RAF Fairford in England after warships operating in the Indian Ocean exhausted their stock of cruise missiles. And how would they know that? I'm sure we're not exhausted all our supplies because I just don't think we've done enough bombing to exhaust all our supplies of weapons. Going on back to this article, any base used to launch attacks on Iranian territory is a legitimate target for our forces, the statement said. We will destroy any country or base that uses its soil or base to attack Iranian sovereignty, no matter how many kilometers away. This sounds a little threatening to me. Here's Harry Cole, the editor of the UK Sun.
3: There's been an astonishing debate that's been going on across successive governments for years now. I've been writing about it for years and years of why the hell the IRGC are even allowed to still operate in London. In America, they're a prescribed organization. In Britain, they are not. So it has been the topic of some serious debate and a lot of foot dragging, I'd say, by successive governments in the United Kingdom. I think there'll be some serious public outcry if it is proven that that link is there. But once again, in this modern age of grey warfare we live in, it's very, very hard to ever definitively prove those connections beyond massive suspicion. But, you know, as you say, when the Iranians are saying things like that, we should probably take them at their word.
1: I know he talked really fast, but he did say, I don't know why the IRGC is allowed to operate in London. Really? They allow the IRGC to operate out of London. And he says that, you know, they're a prescribed organization, meaning that we call the IRGC a terrorist organization in the United States, but they don't in the UK. So they're just a little out there to consider what threats are coming in. Hence the Blexit thing when England left the European Union, because they were out there about their immigration standards, just letting everybody go wherever they wanted. But who are these guys they arrested and released? Supposedly they're British citizens. But we all know how that goes. Remember British and American kids who wanted to join ISIS? Wait a minute, you're an American. Why do you want to join ISIS and attack people? I don't get it. But, you know, kids today have lots of bad influences on them. Here's more from Harry Cole on that.
3: And a really interesting language this morning from the British counterterrorism police, who were saying that not only they're looking at the motives, they're looking at the knowledge that some of these suspects may have had, implying there that one angle of inquiry appears to be whether they may have been paid or hired goons, essentially, by a hostile state, a hostile force. And actually, these guys were the sort of were very much the monkeys rather than the organ grinder.
1: So can you imagine that these guys were paid or hired goons? Remember all these protests on ICE facilities and all the immigration and deportation protests that had all these people that showed up to protest, and they all started at a certain time, they all finished at a certain time. And when reporters asked them, you know, why they were protesting, they didn't really understand what they were protesting. And remember our talk about the website crowdsondemand.com? You know, hey, you want a crowd of people to show up for your protest or for your event, just call us and we'll charge you per person and we'll pay these guys to go out there and show up. So hard to imagine that might be going on all over the world, but it does. You know, with the internet, everybody learns from everybody else. And so they see this stuff going on, and hence we see it. Okay, I'm almost out of time for part one of the main event. So I'm going to stop here a minute early, and before I get into the next terror attack that happened on Wednesday. So stay tuned for 5 minutes of traffic, weather, sports, and commercials, and I'll be right back with the rest. Hi, everyone. This is Ed Hoffman with United American Mortgage and host of The Main Event, heard weekends right here on AM 590 The Answer. Yes, I know I haven't changed my commercial in several months, and lots of things have changed since then. Rate drops have turned into rate increases, and it's scary to watch. However, if you have a house that you want to purchase in California or another state, the competition is sitting on the sidelines, so that's an opportunity for you. If you have a bunch of debt that you've accumulated over the last few years and it's choking your budget, then there's always opportunity in using your home equity to reduce the rate and payments on the debt so you can get some breathing room back in your budget. Also, if you or your spouse is 62 years or older, a reverse mortgage can make your house payment go away for the rest of your life so you can have that money back in your budget. 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
8: A man who faked a story about a venomous snake sighting in Southern California could face arrest and citation. Mark Mayfield explains.
9: Joel Ciprian of Santa Ana caused a buzz earlier this week when he said he saw a gaboon viper in a tree and took a photo of it. He finally admitted to hoaxing the photo with AI. The Santa Ana Police Department says that's a crime and is hoping to press charges against him.
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0: welcome back to part two of the main event. My name is Ed Hoffman with United American Mortgage. 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So if you're in the market to refinance a piece of property you own, maybe consolidate some bills that you've built up over the last 5 years or 6 years since Biden got in there and inflation started going crazy, or if you want to pick up a piece of property you'd like to own, whether that be in California or another state, or if you're over 62 or even over 55, there are some products for that. You want to look into one of them reverse mortgage things, call me toll free 855-640-2020 or go to edhoffman.net, click on the mortgage link or the reverse mortgage link and follow the cyber stuff. We'll help you find the missing pieces to your real estate financing puzzle. So in the first half, we were talking about the terror attack that was thwarted in England. And just like that one, there's a pretty strong indication that it was Iran connected, which everything's Iran connected. The price of oil is connected to the Iran. The price of gas is connected to that. And all the inflation in the whole country is tied to that. And once inflation goes down, we'll start seeing interest rates go down. But in the meanwhile, everything that's making life a little bit more expensive is all tied to Iran. So hopefully our president does something decisive and ends this thing quickly. I don't know why he says he's going to wait till after the midterms. That's just to throw them off so they can get a surprise attack. So we talked about that on what happened on Sunday morning in England. On Wednesday, a second suspicious incident was thwarted before it became a deadly terror attack. This time on a commercial flight carrying 180 innocent people, 174 passengers and 6 crew members. We're talking about the Fly Dubai flight 1073, which is going from Dubai to Tel Aviv, Israel. Then forced to make an emergency landing in Saudi Arabia after the co-pilot stabbed the captain and tried to crash the aircraft while it was cruising at an altitude of 34,000 feet. Reports on how many feet it plunged vary. We know it was somewhere between 14,000 and 18,000 feet. I've heard many different speculative numbers, and it did that in less than 30 seconds. So you can imagine if you're on the flight, we get a little bit of rough air and I get nervous. And, you know, if you plunge down 14 or 18,000 feet in 30 seconds, I would be a little scared. The captain, despite being stabbed and covered in blood, opened the door for the passengers and crew to enter the cockpit. They were able to overpower the co-pilot, and then a second pair of Fly Dubai pilots who were aboard the flight were able to land the plane safely in Tabuk, Saudi Arabia. So the whole plane was aware of what's going on, because how could they not be? Because you're in a nosedive in the middle of the sky. So they know what's going on, and the cockpit door opens. And I think people learn lessons from what happened on Flight 93 that crashed in Shanksville is, you know, if someone's going to try and crash your plane, you're going to die. You've got nothing to lose by fighting for it. But they got in there. One of them choked the co-pilot out and dragged his butt out of the cockpit and kept him in a chokehold until they landed, when the police took him. God bless the small heroes and the big heroes. Here's how the passengers described the event per the New York Times. Passengers described a terrifying fall during the attack, which ended when some of them stepped into the melee and managed to subdue the aggressive pilot. Overhead bins swung open, parents clung to their children, and videos from inside the plane showed at least one wounded man and others on board covered in blood. Israeli Prime Minister Benjamin Netanyahu met with some of those heroic passengers once they safely arrived in Tel Aviv. Here's one of them, Yaniv Heyun, telling Bibi his account of how he was able to help.
1: There were no pilots on the seats, one of the floor and the other on the equipment. Another person walked in with me and grabbed the attacker. I strangled him and pulled him out. I pulled the control yoke.
2: You pulled the steering wheel?
1: Yes.
2: Back.
1: I watch air crash investigations, Mr. Prime Minister.
0: So neither of them were on the seat. So the captain was on the floor being stabbed, opening the door. And the co-pilot who stabbed him said he wasn't. They said he wasn't in the seat. He was on the equipment, which if you ever looked in the cockpit of a jet airplane, it's not very big. So I don't know how much room they have to move around in there. But thankfully, he wasn't in the seat, because you would imagine it'd be harder to drag him out if he was in the seat. And of course, Someone was able to grab the yoke and pull it back to raise it up. So I guess those, and he said he knew how to do that from watching video games or movies or investigation things. So apparently, if you watch airplane movies like Airplane, Flight, The Aviator, or dozens of others, that's really what you do. You pull up and the thing goes up. You know, flying a plane doesn't look that terribly hard except for that landing part and that takeoff part. But happily, the passengers didn't have to deal with that. And they had another flight crew being relocated on the plane so they could get it down. They could do the hard part, landing. Now let's get to know what we know about possible Iranian or Iranian proxy connections. Bibi Netanyahu says nearly all the passengers on board were Israeli. Four were dual citizens with the United States. So there's one good indicator, because Iran would love to take out an entire passenger plane of Israelis. Although, just for accuracy's sake, we should point out that the stabbed captain is from India. And the co-pilot who stabbed him in an attempt to take down the flight full of Israeli passengers, he's from Oman. Why is that important? From the Washington Post on Wednesday. The suspect, the co-pilot who attacked the captain on the flight, was an Omani national. Only pilots from countries that maintain diplomatic relationships with Israel, Oman does not, are usually allowed to land there. The airline did not respond to a request for comment on the matter, probably because either they were complicit in that or they just realized how bad they screwed up. And it happily was thwarted, so there wasn't a deadly end to the story. The airline did give a statement to NBC News, though. At this early stage, the underlying reasons and motives behind this event are unknown and remain subject to formal investigation. We urge all parties to refrain from premature speculation while authorities gather the facts. Kind of a standard answer, like, hey, our hearts are with the people who died and the families, blah, blah, blah. And we give our condolences when somebody dies. So this is pretty much, hey, you know, we don't know the reasons or motives behind this event at this point, and we urge parties to refrain from premature speculation, which is basically what 24-hour news channels are about, is speculation. You'll know that the court cases that go on and what's going on in the jury room, and you hear 24/7 people speculating, but they don't know what's going on. They're just saying, well, you know, I think this might be happening, that might be happening. Well, they're taking this long to figure out if he's guilty or innocent. So that means he's probably going to be innocent, or they don't know anything, but that makes good TV apparently. Well, forgive us if we have a few questions. This is from the Economic Times, the English edition of the Indian Times. One question emerged after the terrifying incident around Fly Dubai 1073. How was an Omani pilot assigned to a flight bound for Israel? Oman has no diplomatic relations with Israel. Israeli authorities are now examining whether the crew assignment broke aviation rules covering the Dubai to Tel Aviv route. I would say yes, some rules were broken. Absolutely. We just don't know if there was nefarious intentions or not. The other question is, how did he get a knife into the cockpit? Peculiar. I mean, I know that people get things that would be considered weapons past TSA at times. I mean, I've probably had things in our suitcases that we didn't even realize we had, you know, a pair of scissors or something, and they didn't catch it. And of course, they've caught things at times, but, you know, I don't have any nefarious intentions, so we don't have to worry about that. Okay, so we'll see what comes of that, but it sounds pretty much like Iran connected in both those things. So let's talk about what we were talking about last week and the week before, this AI agreement. President Trump welcomed 31 tech and AI industry leaders to the White House on Tuesday for a summit to discuss the future of what he says we will now call SI, or superintelligence. As we talked about last week, the president promised to change the name from AI to SI, and this week he signed an executive order renaming it on all government documents. Trump is like a dog who likes to mark his territory in only a way that dogs can do. He wants to be able to leave the White House in two more years and say, well, that's what I did. I did this. I did that. I changed the name to the Gulf of America, and I changed the name to Lake America, and I changed the name to superintelligence instead of artificial intelligence. Whatever. Okay, but more importantly, what all attendees signed at this White House AI summit was a written pledge to self-police industry development. The agreement, called the White House Accord on Superintelligence Joint Commitment on Frontier SI Responsibilities, they all have these long titles, It lays out a series of voluntary commitments for AI developers. We'll talk about what those commitments are, but first, here's how the president described the event and what he feels this accord represents.
3: What they signed today means something. You know, we had the biggest. That was a who's who. I don't know if that's ever going to be assembled again, but that was a who's who of that world. And I think it's a very special day. You know, they almost viewed it as a separate kind of a constitution. And I think when they signed that, it meant a lot. Dan, just go ahead.
4: Is this accord that everybody signed, is it binding in any way?
3: I think it's morally binding, yeah.
0: Yeah, it's morally binding. What else could they do other than regulate it? And that's only been a discussion because people are trying to sway the election in November. Let's read what the agreement says, and we'll play some comments from the day as well. White House Accord on Superintelligence, Joint Commitment on Frontier Responsibilities. In order to build a positive future for the American people and the world, we believe every company is responsible for developing its own technology safely and in a way that builds trust with the customers and the public. This starts with every company that is training and deploying frontier models having robust internal processes and controls to ensure that their technology behaves as intended and that any issues are promptly identified and resolved. Sounds to me like the mortgage industry, other than what Dodd-Frank did. For as long as I've been in the mortgage industry, you see stuff that you monitor your own processes. And when you miss things, you make corrections in your processes so that you don't miss them in the future. Because whenever you mess something up, you might end up buying that loan back yourself after you sell it. And I'm sure there's many other industries that operate the same way. So we just heard every company agrees to do this self-policing. Which companies? Here are the six AI titans who signed the agreement. NVIDIA CEO Jensen Huang, OpenAI President Greg Brockman, who attended in lieu of Sam Altman, Google CEO Sundar Pichai, Meta CEO Mark Zuckerberg, XAI CEO Elon Musk, and interestingly, the one who started all this AI fear-mongering a few weeks ago with his scary Substack post, Anthropic CEO Dario Amodei. You'll hear from him in a minute. Back to the agreement. We believe each company should implement the following four layers of controls and audits. Number one, implement robust internal controls to monitor the capabilities and alignment of its models during training and deployment around areas like cybersecurity, biosecurity, chemical threats, and to ensure that its models do not hack or access technical systems in unintended ways. Number two, empower an internal team to ensure all the controls, monitoring, and detection are operating as intended and that any issues are remediated. Number three, partner with an independent external auditor or evaluator to carry out independent assessments of whether the controls, monitoring, and detection are operating as intended. And four, designate an independent committee of board of directors to oversee and receive reports from the teams operating the controls of the internal and external auditors and evaluators, as well as to ensure any issues identified are remediated. Together, these steps will give each company, its customers, and the public confidence that the technology is operating as intended. The participating companies will meet regularly to establish standards and best practices to improve the safety of their systems. Regardless of whether this is required of companies, we believe that implementing these controls and audits is critical to ensuring a safe future for everyone, and each of our companies are committed to doing this. So that's the full agreement. So in other words, they're going to implement robust controls, then they're going to have an internal team to ensure those controls are being monitored, then they're going to partner with an independent team to monitor all that stuff, and they're going to designate a independent committee of board of directors to review all the results and all the reports. So I don't know what else they could do. I mean, other than regulate and slow things down, technology companies don't want to be regulated. They want to build as fast as they can so they can succeed as big as they can. But we want to make sure there's no bad actors there. So, but what if there is a bad actor who finds his way around these guardrails? Uh-oh, do you think President Trump might have thought about that?
5: Mr. President, what could a bad actor do with this technology from what you hear from your intelligence people?
3: Well, I tell you, a good actor can do tremendous in terms of medical. It's already taking place. They're finding solutions to problems that they've never thought even possible. And they're coming up with medical solutions that are incredible. A lot of other things very positive. And a bad actor is going to get caught. And that's why we have the DOJ. That's why we have the FBI. That's why we have the CIA. A bad actor is going to get caught.
0: Of course, that was a good answer, but, you know, at least, you know, the reporters think that Trump is stupid, and Trump is not stupid. In a rare White House North Lawn appearance after the event, President Trump and Speaker Johnson stood alongside the six who signed the agreement to take reporters' questions. As if bad actors wasn't enough of a gotcha question, another reporter asked Trump if he stood by the claim that AI dangers are a hoax. A claim he never explicitly made. His actual words on Truth Social were, AI taking over the world, destroying humanity and all other things bad is a hoax. Here's the question.
6: Today, you're still calling this a hoax. So why should the American people take your word over this?
3: No, I'm calling it not a hoax. It's a very serious, that's why I changed the name.
6: Okay.
3: A hoax sounds like, you know, when you're using the former name, but this name is now super intelligent. That's not a hoax. In fact, it's the exact opposite. What I am calling a hoax is what the Democrats do, because they don't want to see it be successful, because they think that's bad for Republicans, okay?
0: Yes, they want everybody to think Republicans aren't minding the shop. They weren't watching the cash register, and they aren't aware of things that could possibly go wrong. And to me, that says Joe Biden all over the place, the whole Biden administration. That's one of the things that we need to keep Trump supported. We need to vote Republican to keep Trump's policies going forward so they have time for those inches to add up to a win. What he's saying is what the hoax is all those Dems jumping on board to scare everybody that the Republicans don't know what they're doing. That's the hoax part. Last week, I wondered if Meta founder Mark Zuckerberg was going to get involved in the discussion, since he was not one of the leaders who jumped on the bandwagon Dario Amodei started. I'm sure you were wondering, too, because most of you use his products, Facebook, Instagram, WhatsApp, Messenger, which is connected to Facebook, and Threads, which is connected to Instagram, which is connected to Facebook. So they're all connected to Meta. And of course, now they have those AI sunglasses out. So I got me a pair of Oakley AI sunglasses. So if I have a question on something, I say, hey, Meta. And then I ask a question and some nice lady comes in my earphones and tells me the answer. So this week, Zuck did get involved by attending the event, signing the accord, and speaking to reporters when asked to by President.
3: Mark, you want to discuss what you thought?
7: Sure. I mean, I can kind of summarize what I think we all signed today. The basic idea is that we want to give the American people and our customers confidence that the technology works in the way that we intend. Right. So every company is building something that's a little bit different. They're having one set of standards for what everyone should want to build. People want to do some different things. But I think what we can all agree on is that the American public and our customers want to know that what we're building is working in the way that we all intend. So we drafted a set of principles and commitments around building robust internal controls and detecting if there are any issues with the technology, coupled with multiple layers of auditing and controls, starting with internal risk review, external auditors and evaluators, and agreeing that we're going to have all of our boards of directors independently review the reports that come from the auditors. I think that these are good steps forward. The idea isn't that this is the only thing that we will ever do. It is that this is a start and an accord that the whole industry could come to. And, you know, it was sort of a historic conversation. I don't think anything like this has come before. And I think this is a meaningful step forward. So thank you.
0: I think Zuckerberg is well-spoken, and that was a good answer. And how about little Dario, who Trump accurately pointed out in the Truth Social post 2 weeks ago, is now pretending to be a perfect little angel. Trump encouraged him to address the reporters as well.
4: Can we just bring Dario to the front for a second?
3: Where's Dario?
4: Dario was the one who kind of
3: Dario is
4: made
3: great.
4: This call for...
3: Whatever he says is okay. Be careful.
4: So AI, so I just want to hear from you after this big summit, where you are today.
5: Look, I mean, I will say what I've always said, which is that AI has incredible benefits. I've talked about the medical benefits of the technology. As the president has said, you know, whoever wins AI wins. I think that's very important. But I think the technology has very real risks. And, you know, the mechanism, how we address those risks is still under discussion. But we all need to work together to make sure that we can win and we can win safely. If we do this right, if we work with the president and everyone here, we can win safely.
0: And of course, when he pointed out in his little blog post, he did it to number one, influence his company's IPO. So everyone would say, wow, we can buy stock in Anthropic. All right, maybe we want to do that because these guys are acting responsibly. And number two, to potentially protect the monopoly that him and a few other companies have. So basically, hey, let's get past these antitrust laws so that we can talk to each other and we can make sure that we keep everybody out. So take everything with a grain of salt. But the bottom line here is keeping up with China. And now we get to hear what President Xi said about all this AI hysteria when Trump and apparently Elon Musk met with him last week.
3: Elon and I sat with President Xi the other day, and he will take every data center that we don't want. Do you agree with that?
7: Yes.
3: He would love to have every single one, because you know why? They're smart. They want every data center. They want it because that's great for China. Well, it's great for us, and we're leading by a lot. And we're going to keep it that way. It's going to be very, very safe. There's a self-policing, and there's also a group policing, and it's going to be great.
0: Yeah, so I'm not sure why everyone is so up in arms about data centers and basically progress. Oh, but they're taking up all this land. Well, they're putting them in kind of rural areas, and it's taking up all the electricity grid. We're not going to have enough electricity. Well, build power plants. Seems to me that so many people driving electric cars has been the same concern. So build them bigger and cover this stuff. Or it's going to use up the water. Well, stop sending the water out to the Delta smelts. And we won't have that problem. You know what? I wasn't up in arms about the big Skechers factory that they built in my town. And, you know, it goes on forever. And I don't think it has as many employees as you would think for how big it is. But their store in there is really cool. They got all kinds of cool stuff. And for the most part, I'm wearing Skechers shoes all the time. So hey, progress is good for everybody. So while the agreement was to self-police and hold each other accountable in the industry, this event did acknowledge that some regulation may be needed down the road. The reason Speaker Mike Johnson was in attendance and by Trump's side during the press conference we just heard was to signify the Republican-led House's willingness to eventually codify aspects of the agreement into law as time goes on. So maybe the Democrats will stop saying Republicans don't care about this. And one of the AI leaders who has Trump's ear the most, Jensen Huang, said this week that he knows and accepts regulation will be forthcoming. He didn't say it at the signing event, but he said it on Tuesday during an interview with Andrew Ross Sorkin of CNBC Squawk Box.
8: When the technology becomes more clear and you can see the landscape shape a little bit, then you regulate. But over time, the regulation and temperature ought to raise just like it's raising now, because we have a better understanding of the technology today than we had 2 years ago. Could you imagine if we were to shut it down 2 years ago? We would have the worst AIs in the world. Unsafe, unuseful, incapable, no industry, no benefit to society, all at the same time.
0: I think this is mostly common sense, and only all this meetings were just necessary because the Democrats tried to turn this into a political thing. But anyway, I'm all out of time for this episode of The Main Event. So my name's Ed Hoffman. Thanks for listening, and I'll be back again with you next week. Hi, everyone. This is Ed Hoffman with United American Mortgage and host of The Main Event, heard weekends right here on AM 590 The Answer. Yes, I know I haven't changed my commercial in several months, and lots of things have changed since then. 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
17: News. I'm Deborah Valentine. Debris has been found in ocean waters off Nantucket Island that is suspected of being that of an air ambulance traveling from Bermuda to Boston's Logan International Airport.
18: The plane plummeted from 24,000 feet to 11,000 feet in just 3 minutes. Six people are on board, including a patient and two medical workers.
17: Fox's Marion Rafferty reporting. Search and rescue efforts continue. President Donald Trump took to the stage in Ohio for a high-stakes campaign rally at the Butler Vandalia Center in a Dayton suburb, asking voters.
19: For some reason, when I don't run, they draw 44% less people. So what I'm going to do is ask you to just pretend that I'm running.
17: The president's rally aims to boost the candidacies of U.S. Senator John Husted and gubernatorial candidate Vivek Ramaswamy 1 month ahead of the midterm elections. 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
15: 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Breaking news.
20: Governor Newsom has signed a law changing some sex offender parole parameters. Dina Kodiak has more.
21: Governor Newsom has signed a new law that makes sex offenders serving life sentences wait until age 65, up from age 50, before they can be considered for parole. They must have already served for 25 years. The change was made after the state's parole board recommended releasing two Sacramento area offenders convicted of serious crimes against children.
20: Larry Marino in the Answer Newsroom.
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25: Good afternoon, patriots of the state of California. This is your host, Rick Travis, the Director of Government Affairs for the California Rifle and Pistol Association. Welcome you here to the tailgate this weekend. Got lots of great things to talk to everybody listening to this program about, because it deals with, well, you're going to have to wait. But before we get to what it deals with, let's talk about what we've had to deal with this last week in Sacramento. As many of you know, our lame duck governor, Gavin Newsom, is getting ready to leave the Capitol, and it couldn't be soon enough for me. But before he left, he had one job to do, and that was to actually look for the first time in his administration at bills and go, this makes sense. It's not going to cost people money. This one doesn't. It's unconstitutional. But no, in a slew of unconstitutionality, even though we, this organization, the CRPA, has sued and won 11 cases against this government, why not go for six more rounds? So what he did was he wrote into law six different things that will be happening. We'll be talking about them, but everything that was on his desk that was anti-Second Amendment, he signed into law. He also chose to veto your right to protect yourself from animals that could try to kill you and said, nope, don't think you need that protection. So we'll be examining that, having some people from the Department of Fish and Wildlife on to talk about what you can and can't do. And then we're also going to start to peel back some of the layers coming up into this next session. We have one bill left that would grant more access to those of you at hunt, and we'll see if he signs it, and we'll let you know next week what he chose to do. But for now, folks, the session is officially over. The new session has already started. There are literally hundreds of bills moving its way through Ledge Council that will be delivered in January and February. So we're very, very busy. But all this brings us to the point of, you know, what do you do with your Second Amendment rights when it comes to self-protection? And I am very, very happy today to have with me Stan Campbell, who is with our great sponsor for this show, CCW Safe, and we're going to be focused on many of those issues. So, Stan, welcome to the show.
26: Hey, thanks, Rick, and happy to be on, buddy.
25: So, Stan, you know, there are so many different things out there dealing with what we're going to talk about, I thought it would be just nice to open up with what is CCD Abuse Safe. And I know you guys are nationwide, so it's not just local issues that you deal with. You deal with it no matter where it happens in the country. And so if you could just open that up.
26: Sure. So CCW Safe, we were established in 2011, but officially 2013 nationwide. We are a legal membership service plan. A lot of people say, you know, gun insurance. It's just a little bit different than that. We cover actually 47 states, to include the state of California. And it's for those who are responsible gun owners, who defend themselves at home, who also conceal carry. So we just cover everyone that is associated with defending themselves and others. I'm one of the co-founders, so I helped to develop the plan. There's really about four strong companies across the nation. If you do not have someone, please get them. We're always named in the top two, of course. We're probably the third oldest. You know, so we've been around for 15 years. We've been doing this. You know, a lot of people don't understand that, you know, how important it is to be covered. You know, everyone goes out and they train to defend themselves with a firearm. But, you know, there's just something about not understanding the importance of, you know, what happens afterwards and the cost that goes along with that when you have, you know, initiated that affirmative defense of I shot this person in defense. And this dead guy has nothing to say, and I do. It costs you when you go to court. So that's what we're here for, to defend against, you know, all the resources that you need, you know, the attorneys and everything else that goes along with it to defend your actions.
25: Stan, you brought something up, and before the show, you know, you and I were both talking. You're former law enforcement. I'm former emergency medical. And, you know, as you said, this hasn't been around forever yet. People have been having CCWs for, you know, 100 years plus. What led your people to come together and say, hey, this is something we need to do? Because there's always a reason for a business model getting started.
26: Absolutely. That's a great question. You know, with police officers, and what most people don't realize, I mean, it's not like TV, but with police officers, when they're involved in a shooting incident, and it's nationwide, they're treated a little bit different than citizens. They're treated as a victim of a violent encounter, and citizens, you know, regardless of, you know, what the Constitution states, you know, you are really treated by law enforcement as a suspect until you're deemed, you know, innocent. So really, you know, technically, you're proven guilty until you are proven innocent, you know, by the evidence supporting such a position. So, you know, it's really up to you. And what I mean by affirmative defense is that you are stating, you're not running away from the scene. You are stating that I took an action with my firearm, took a life. I did it. And you're pretty much stating that if you are not found to be aligned with self-defense, you're presenting your position as being guilty of the offense of homicide. And in a lot of cases in many states, that'd be murder one or two. Mm-hmm.
25: And so was there a particular incident that brought you and your co-founders together, or was it
26: absolutely
25: just?
26: Absolutely. Yeah. So to get to the end, you know, my partner, one of my partners was involved in a self-defense shooting in 1996. His name is Mike Darter. We were in the same police department, Oklahoma City Police. I was also sued in a self-defense incident within the same couple of years. And we were coming upon retirement age. And, you know, when we were retiring from the police department, we noticed that there was nothing out there that, you know, supported us

0: I mean, I, you know, people, especially in this economy, are looking at what they can cut and what they can't cut. And I always look at them and say, do you realize how cheap this really is compared to what you would pay out if you had to use your firearm lawfully to defend yourself? What are those costs without a program like CCW Safe or any of the other ones that you kind of hinted at earlier?
1: Well, you know, the easiest way to kind of explain it, and I can tell you, like, it can go like, and I'm talking about a case where you actually take a life. So you move forward, or a DA or a state's attorney moves forward with murder charges on you. So when you get a murder charge, you have to think about at least a 2-year period that you'll be waiting for a possible 2-week trial. And in that time, you'll be spending up to maybe $400,000 for attorney's fees, expert witnesses, and it could go more, you know, in anything else associated with the court cost. But then you also have things like, you know, we want to keep you mentally healthy, so you might have to go through counseling, you know, do all types of court preparation and different things. You know, our top case that we paid out on was about $480,000 on a death case out of North Carolina. And in that case, we ended up, I mean, that particular member only paid at that time like $149 for the service. And right. There was no recoupment of money. He hadn't paid anything back. And you could catch yourself, and that's just on the criminal side. A lot of people try to, you know, scare you about the civil side, but you have to deal with the criminal complaint first and to keep mm-hmm. yourself out of prison. So you don't want to pick and choose by the money that you have in your savings account, or even those who can even, you know, sell their homes to pay for some of it. You have to pick and choose where that money goes. And it's important. I mean, even the point of getting out of jail, the bond itself could be, you know, 10% of $1 million, you know, so you can talk about $100,000 there for getting out of jail just so you can be with your family and loved ones. So, I mean, it could easily go from $400,000 to about $800,000 on a death case.
0: And we're going to come back here at the tailgate to talk about, you know, what happens at the incident, because we've highlighted some of that, but we'll be back on Firing Line Radio.
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2: 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This isn't, you know, watching CSI or your favorite cop show or your favorite movie. This is dealing with what really happens. And during the break, we were both talking about some different incidences. And so, Stan, I'm just going to open it up. I mean, I think the first 24 hours that leads into that 2 years you talked about in our last segment, there are so many costs, so many things that are happening. If you could kind of like unravel that so people understand.
3: Okay. Yeah, great. So the first thing you're going to do, you have to think about, right after the incident occurs, right? You know, I mean, your life changes. You move forward into the world of, you know, court proceedings and such. Number one is to retain an attorney. The average attorney across the nation, they won't even look at a death case or a possible murder case unless you give them $100,000 to start off with, $100,000, $125,000. And that's standard. And so you have to put that up first. And that's to retain your attorney, because that's the most important element. Second to that, and sometimes you need the assistance of the attorney, is to get out of jail, because a lot of times you think that, you know, just because you said that I shot in self-defense that you won't go to jail. Many times you will. You go to jail and you have to get out. You know, the average, and that's nationally, you know, you can easily get a $500,000 bond. So on the low side, that's $50,000 that you have to, you know, pay just the 10% in most states to get out, and then up to $1 million bond, because a lot of the judges are kind of liberal, and they'll place $1 million bond on you. So that's $100,000 to get out. So already within the first 24 hours, you're talking $200,000. And that's just to get started. You know, if it happens in your home, you have to deal with, or your car, you have to deal with a cleanup, because so you need an official cleanup team to come through. That could be up to $4,000. In preparation for a court, you're still talking about maybe another $75,000. And it's pieced out for about, you know, the amount of time that it takes to get to the court proceeding, but $75,000 to another $100,000 for court proceedings. And then, you know, expert witnesses, you know, because what you're actually doing, and when you think about on the real side of it, you're taking your resources and you're going against the resources of the state. It's an unfair battle. So I mean, they have not unlimited resources, but it seems that way in a proceeding like this. You know, they can pay for all of the things that they need, but you have to get the best expert witnesses and stuff, because a lot of times you can have the best attorney, but if you don't have expert witnesses to support that, your case and to go against the expert witnesses of the state, then you run into a lot of problems there. Let me see what else. Again, we talked about having yourself mentally ready. So you're talking about, you know, counseling. You know, the average counselor costs $150 an hour. You know, you can pay up to $5,000, you know, in that time, you know, just for counseling services. There's just so much that kind of goes along with that to get yourself ready, just to get ready for court. And then you have to think about loss of time from work and different things like that. Like all of these things have to be or should be considered when you're talking about being involved in a self-defense case.
2: And I want to also ask you a couple of questions. Like, you know, we're obviously talking about the ultimate self-defense case where you pull your firearm to defend you and or your loved ones, and mm-hmm. you take another life. But there's also a civil act that can come after this legal thing. So it's like, just because you clear the government court system doesn't mean you're done.
3: Sure. And then, you know, you have to think about, you know, now many civil attorneys, you know, they normally wait for the criminal case to dissolve to see what happens there. And then they'll jump on it, you know, because they're going to try to find ways of getting more money out of you. If someone can come back, either the individual that did not pass or the family members can come back and sue you. And the states that allow that to happen, you know, those lawsuits, you know, can go well into, you know, $1 to $2 million for a lawsuit. And even if you settle out, you know, you're still talking about a settlement that might be $200,000 to $250,000 on the civil side. So, mm-hmm. and that too is the importance of really understanding, you know, how you know, extremely important it is for the concealed carrier or the gun owner, the home, you know, those who defend themselves at home, to have something to cover themselves, because you can't take this on by yourself. You know, police officers don't do it. You know, all the police officers I know that are involved in self-defense cases, you know, that they still have the resources of the union, and they have the resources of the city that back them and give them all the things that they need to go against a case that when someone says that they have taken a life and it's not legitimate.
2: And I think that's important that you bring that up, because coming from a law enforcement family, my son's in law enforcement, that is so true. The unions and the city, they don't always work together, but the unions Correct. Always have, you know, the back of the law enforcement officer, and the amount of money they have to pull together to defend law enforcement officers for doing the right thing, that I think a lot of people do not realize. You're not going to have that. And you're not going to have that system that closes in very quickly. I mean, you know, law enforcement officers, like you said, there's people there to help them with the mental health challenges, the PTSD that will most certainly follow an incident like this. All that is put into play. If you don't have the resources and the people, and for one of the things that I would say too is, you know, both of us have seen some pretty horrible things that nobody signs up to go see in the course of our careers. And one of the things I always try to tell people in this, and Stan, I'd be curious on your insights, is like, you are not thinking clearly when these things happen. Like those few first couple of days afterwards, things are definitely not normal.
3: No, you're right, Rick. And then, you know, you have to think about one of the things that is on the side of a law enforcement officer is that most of the larger agencies across the nation, they give you a 48-hour, you know, time span just to get your head back together. Because when you're involved in a critical incident, we're human. You know, you go back to like your primal brain kicks in, and you know, you think that. I mean, there's so many officers across the nation getting involved in shooting. Say, yeah, I shot 4 times. No, you actually shot 17 times, and you change your magazine, and they won't remember it, and they've been trained for it. Uh-huh. You know, so, you know, what happens, you know, with the tunnel vision and everything just kind of just pulls in, and the memory gaps and all of the things, you know, that is used against you because you attempt to give your story immediately. And what happens is you actually don't remember all the details of what happened. And when you give that first story and lock it in with law enforcement, and they're not really against you, they're just copying down what you say. But when you lock in your story, but then you remember it several days later, by the time they hear the second part of your story, now you've been with a lawyer, and it's going to look as if the lawyer gave you some excuses versus you presenting the truth. So you dig yourself a hole when you talk too fast, when you think that you know it all, when you believe that you're going to react, you know, regularly when you have just taken a life. I mean, it's just unnatural. It's unnatural to take a human life, and your body responds that way.
2: I think that is so true. And hopefully all of you here at the tailgate today are listening to this and contemplating this, because it's part of what you really got to walk yourself through. I want to start to move us towards, you know, some of the other incidents. Besides that, do you guys not also cover people like if they don't get to their gun when the bad thing happens, and but they get to their baseball bat or whatever else to defend themselves? Is that
3: you know, we're really happy to be, I mean, you know, since we created this service, we wanted to give our members much more than what, you know, everyone else was. So we went with, you know, no caps, meaning that there's no cap on what we will pay for you. But we also want to go beyond the firearm, you know, because we know there are times where you can't get to your firearm. You might get to a knife. And we've worked several over the past couple of years, several instances where members had to stab someone, members had to choke someone, members had to hit someone with a weapon of opportunity. Mm-hmm. So whatever it is, when your life is threatened, and that's really the key point there, when your life is threatened, whatever you need to use to defend your life or that of your loved one, we cover you. And it's important to have that aspect, because we know that not in every case can you pull your fire, get to your firearm or pull it, because there might be, you know, the backdrop might not be so that if you started, you know, pushing down rounds, you know, that you might hit somebody else. So you might have to do something else, or someone, you know, gets a hold of you and you can't get to your firearm, and you just might have to just, you know, use whatever you can just to save your life.
2: Ladies and gentlemen, that is so critically important. We're going to come back and we're going to talk about the different plans that CCW Safe offers and how they benefit each of you and how they help walk you through this. What would happen if you had to use it? Because we live in a world that is more evil every day, and you need to be better prepared than you really realize. We'll be back here on Fireline Radio.
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4: California's high-speed rail project is behind schedule and struggling to meet its goals. Nina Kodiak has more.
5: Most state proposals to keep the Merced to Bakersfield segment on track have failed, except for a new law that lets the Rail Authority grant building permits on its own land. Plans to use local tax money and speed up construction faced strong opposition and did not move forward. Critics say the Rail Authority and lawmakers share the blame for not moving key ideas forward.
4: Larry Marino in the Answer Newsroom.
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2: 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We couldn't be more grateful. And now we're going to talk about what they actually offer, and Stan's going to walk you through it so you know what the options are out there. I use CCW Safe. I highly recommend it. But don't just take my word. Listen to what Stan's got to say. So, Stan, what are some of the programs that you offer?
3: Okay, so, I mean, we have several different plans that we have for those across the nation. But I'm going to kind of cover them in general terms. But our most popular plan is our Defender plan. And that's kind of like the plan that everyone comes in on. And then, you know, our top-of-the-line plan is our ultimate plan. So the Defender plan is $209 a year. And like I said, you know, you don't pay anything back if we have to defend you. And the ultimate plan is $519 a year. And all it's still the same type service, but we just add more. It's the most bells and whistles to the other. So all of our plans, you know, have 24-hour emergency hotline service. We have 24-hour emergency response team. And our response team are former homicide detectives that come out to help you and your family through the incident, help as more peer support versus going through the crime scene. They also, you know, but they do find things, though. You know, that's the reason why we use homicide detectives. It's important that they find what the officers on the scene miss. And it happens all the time, because when you say that you had a self-defense case, the officers at that point, they kind of get lazy. They don't look for witnesses. They don't look for video evidence, but we come out there within the first 24 hours and start to find that. Also, we have National Trial Counsel. We make sure we have an attorney that finds the right attorney for the case. So that's important. Making sure that you get a self-defense expert attorney, not just anybody that does DUIs and other criminal cases. So we vet them, we hire them, we have peer support also, licensed professional counseling. For the ultimate plan, I'll kind of cover it. It's like up to $6,000 for it. We cover your children under the age of 18. So if your grandson got in something at the house only, of course, somebody came into the house. So everybody under the age of 18 is covered, you know, for home invasions. We also have spouse coverage that's included with the ultimate plan. It's $100 add-in for the other. We cover you inside and outside the home. So that's important. So we cover you in public as well. We also cover, you know, loss of wages up to $1,000 a day for while you're in court, you know, and that matters if you lose, you know, time at work. So we cover you up to $1,000 a day there. Firearm replacement. A lot of times they take your firearm from you. So that's important. So we go ahead and cover that, the cost of it. You know, a funeral expense is also, or if something happens to you, and we have a funeral expense on the ultimate plan. We cover you for the bond, TSA violations, On the criminal side, there's no cap. That means that we don't cut off the funds at a certain point. So whatever it costs for your attorneys, civil defense, no cap also on the ultimate plan. If there's a civil liability, we cover $1.5 million there, up to $2 million as well in some cases. So we really cover a lot. And the most comprehensive coverage that's in the nation. We also have, crime scene cleanup and such. So we cover a little bit of everything. Red flag laws up to $10,000. That happens a lot, especially in the state of California.
2: Yep.
3: You know, when they come down and they attack you there and try to take your concealed carry away from you. So we really, really cover it all.
2: One of the things I wanted to ask you, I know the answer, but I think it's important for people to realize is, a lot of people with their CCWs, they go to take off and they leave the state. So like in this case, California, and they go to another state. Does the insurance cover them when they go across state lines?
3: Sure. And then you have to think about if it's a state that has reciprocity with California. I mean, that just follows you with you, whatever states, recognize your concealed carry. So it's really like that. A lot of people, which is important, they'll go ahead and get concealed carries in different states so that you can cover, up to about 38 to 40 states now if you get multiple concealed carries. In the state of California, I would. I suggest that you do that. Try to find, get yourself covered in a state that will give you the most coverage as you travel, especially if you know the states that you travel in.
2: Right.
3: Know where you're traveling across, be familiar with all the laws as well. So, how to transport and how to carry in each one of those states as well to keep yourself out of trouble.
2: And then, one of the things that you guys bring up that I think is so important, especially for those of you here in California listening, because California has went after these fine people, and that is the uptick in violence at places of worship. And there's many honest citizens, retired law enforcement, et cetera, that become part of church security teams.
3: Mm-hmm.
2: And that is not treated the same in many states as you as a person defending yourself. So
3: That's true.
2: Noticed that you do have, like on one of your plans, you have an ultimate plan, you have a separate plan that deals with that. Could you talk about that?
3: That's correct. So our ultimate plan covers that automatically if you're part of a volunteer security team. What a lot of people don't realize, you can get permission from, the leaders of the church, the pastors, the any type of leader of the house of worship to carry inside. Many of them will put together, volunteer security teams that they, and these are great to have. The problem is if you get involved in the shooting there, you might not be covered by the church. If you get involved in shooting, you'd be on your own. So and that's one of the reasons why we came out a couple of years ago with the House of Worship plan, to help those who are actually defending the House of Worship. And it too is the same thing where we cover the bond and, we cover the civil liability. And that's, in this case, that's what's going to get you in most cases, the civil case will hurt you more in the church shooting than it would a shooting at home. But we do all the same coverage that we would and the same response if you get involved in the self-defense shooting there.
2: And I think that's important for everybody to realize. I mean, you go to church, synagogue, wherever it is that you worship. And in California, we've had many major issues throughout the state where unfortunately people have chosen to go after places of worship. And you're trying to do the right thing, but you can do the right thing. And I know of one case where the person did the right thing and the government said, yeah, you did the right thing, but there was still a civil action. There were still problems. They still end up chunking up a good chunk of the retirement they had to take out and liquidate to defend themselves because they weren't covered. Mm-hmm. And I think that's a very important because, folks, there's a lot of things that you don't realize how much of your life in doing the right thing can come under threat, especially here in California. I fight for you all the time on the legislation on this issue, but I'm telling you right now, you need to look at these plans. You need to consider them and also need to look at a lot of plans don't cover your kids under the age of 18 when they're at home. These plans do. They allow you to be able to protect your whole family. And that is something that I think is very important. Don't just go with the cheapest one. I didn't. Look at the whole thing. Look at how you want to protect your loved ones, because There's protecting them at the first point of stopping the bad person from doing damage. But then there is, you got to face the system on two different sides of that coin. And to do so without CCW safe, not a wise decision. So I want to talk to you.
3: Hey, Rick, before you do it, let me jump in and put one last thing on that one. Because, you know, a lot of the other companies, we thought about this, but a lot of other companies don't cover if you are attempting to shoot at a bad actor, you know, someone that is trying to kill you, and one of your bullets go beyond that person and hits an innocent person, we make sure that we still cover our member for any of the consequences of you hitting someone innocent. And we know this, I mean, God forbid it happens. Also, if something happens in the trial, if the trial goes bad, you have a bad jury and there's a mistrial, when you have a mistrial, they start the proceedings over again and all the money starts again. We don't charge you anything extra. We go right back into it. If it costs us $400,000 the first time, then the second time we'll pay that same amount. A lot of companies don't do that. But go ahead, keep talking.
2: No, I think that's really important because there's been a couple of big cases that made it throughout the community where people ended up in a mistrial and then they had to pay back monies, do all sorts of stuff. And that's, you're ruined in many of those cases. So people realize just as important it is to have a CCW when you're going to be outside and going through all the training. This has got to be part of your internal cost. You've got to look at a company like CCW Safe. They're coming at this from an angle where it's not just a product. These people believe in what they do, and they've been there going through what you will go through. We'll be back on Firing Line Radio.
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2: 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And during the break, Stan and I were talking, and He brought up some incredible information. And so, Stan, I'm just going to let you roll through that information and give it to people here at the tailgate. So, folks, okay. Stan.
3: So, hey, guys. So, and really, like, I want to leave with all this information. And this is nothing to do with sales pitch or anything. This is about information that keep you out of trouble, because our number one concern is trying to keep you guys out of prison, because that's number one. The civil thing is secondary. So I'm going to cover what a lot of people don't really think about, but it's like 10 things that you should consider after a self-defense shooting. You know, like, we're really happy to be the leaders in the industry in reference to giving out information, you know, that can, you know, make sure that you guys protect yourselves from yourselves at times. So I'm going to kind of start that off. So, you know, the first thing that you really need to do after you're involved in a shooting is you make sure that you're safe. Okay. You confirm that the immediate threat has ended. You visually check for additional threats, and you don't approach the suspect or disturb the evidence, because a lot of times people do that. That means, like, if the gun goes away from the person, leave it where it is. Don't try to, you know, place it anywhere to make your case that much better, because, you know, some people will disturb the crime scene. You want to initiate the emergency response. That means from a safe position, you call 911, you request the police, and you also request medical assistance. That means you call for an ambulance. That could be for yourself, but call it for the person that even tried to hurt you, because it will look really good in the, because you have to remember that the state's attorneys or the DAs are going to be trying to, you know, mark you as, you know, this evil person carrying a gun that wanted to gun someone down. But that the opposite happens when the jury looks at it and say, well, they called the ambulance for the guy even after you shot him. So you were trying to get, you know, the life, you know, saving elements there. So that's important. You have to prepare for the responding officer. So a lot of times, and this is coming from law enforcement officers, there's a lot of miscommunication between dispatchers and police officers, because initially when you call in a shooting incident, the officers are heading that way while the dispatchers are on the phone with you still. So the first thing they get is they've been shooting at block ABC. So they're heading that way. So a lot of the information, the updates are coming when you say, okay, the guy is self-defense, this is what they're wearing, all the stuff like that. All that information is coming secondary. So some officers that might be close might not get the information that you are a good person and a victim of this thing. So you have to act like a victim when you see the policeman coming, you see the lights and stuff, you put yourself in the position to get the gun out of your hand, either put it back in the holster if you're in a safe position, or as the officers approach, put it down and raise your hands, show them your palms to show that you're not a violent person. Okay, and you're not going to hurt them. The other thing is you have to think about providing the initial information, but not detailed statements. We talked about that earlier, where it's like, you're not going to remember the details, but you do want to, you don't want to just be quiet, because now you have a dead guy and it's just you, and somebody's got to tell, at least start the story off, because the responding officers, it's really their job to collect the information for the detectives. If you don't say that I was being attacked, if you don't state that, you know, I was acting in self-defense, I was in fear for my life, those things, just to paint yourself as the victim initially, they're not going to see yourself as that, okay? They're not going to see you as that. You have to identify important elements. If you know that, you know, some casings have fell over and some officer just rolled up and rolled over the casings, let them know that, hey, you just rolled over, my casings fell right there and your tires are on them, because they might not see them, they might not know, so they won't be able to put all that stuff together. Definitely tell them about you have any injuries. If you have any injuries, make sure you tell them about injuries. Tell them that you need an ambulance. That's important. Always be the first one to call 911. You know, don't let somebody else do it for you. If you see some witnesses that came out, a lot of people hear the sound, and they might step out of it, or they might see it. And then when the officers roll up, they go into their homes, and you tell them, I mean, don't just allow them thinking that they're going to, you know, case the area and, you know, start trying to find witnesses. If you see a witness go into the house, say, hey, the guy in the red shirt, he was here, he saw the whole thing, he went to apartment A right there. So make sure you build your case so that you don't dig yourself a hole. So remember that, you know, you're claiming to be a victim, act accordingly. Don't high-five the officers. You know, you get pulled into one to tell, you know, the good guys your story, You know, but don't forget, you don't know your story. Don't act like, you know, be a hero, but be a quiet one, because that's important. But if you start, you know, acting somewhere and start bragging or joking or doing different things, saying some off color jokes, that's going to be used against you. Control the information about your incident. That means don't go home and get on the internet. Don't push that stuff out. You know, stay away from the internet, really, but don't push out your story, because it gets locked in, because all of that information is going to be pulled, you know, for your court proceeding. So, and then you're only going to, and let the officers know, say, I will provide you, and tell them you can cooperate. I will provide you details of my incident as long as it's in the company of my attorney. So you tell them in front of your attorney, you will give them the details. That way they know you're going to cooperate and you don't start talking before you should. And those are like really the things that will save you a lot of grief.
2: So I want to bring that up, because you brought something up that I think, you know, I've said this forever when teaching people what to do during a crisis, that unfortunately, even for those of us that spend considerable time in at the range, the number one trainer mentally for people, unfortunately, is television. You know, it's like, you know, nobody in their right mind would ever leave their bedroom when they heard the glass break. Yet every TV show for drama effect shows you leaving the bedroom when the glass breaks and giving up that defensive position.
3: Yeah.
2: And I think one of the things that hurts people when they go through this crisis, and I want them to hear from you, former law enforcement, but they feel like, well, if I don't talk, the initial law enforcement agent is going to tell detectives I'm freaking guilty because I wasn't telling them everything that they wanted to know right there.
3: Mm-hmm.
2: You know, you've been in law enforcement, have a career in that. Is that true? Or do you look at the person and says, hey, I'm willing to answer everything as you said. I just want to do it with my attorney there, that the moment they say attorney doesn't make them guilty.
3: Yeah. So again, you know, I mean, if you just show that, and you're right, if you just say, okay, I have the right to remain silent, I'm not going to say nothing to this officer. Well, again, I mean, you set yourself up for failure, because they don't have a choice. If there's a dead man, you can't just walk away because you said self-defense. I'm going to take you to jail because detectives have to talk to you. So that's number one. And you still might go down to the station anyway. You might not go to jail, but you go to the interview room and to be interrogated. But, you know, even that, if they get a quick interview from you, and that is just giving just a simple information, you let them know that you were acting in self-defense. You're not giving any details. You say, I will cooperate with you, with my attorney. The beauty of that is that they're used to doing it this way. The attorney will contact the homicide detectives and schedule a time for you and the attorney to come in. That's what you want. You want to be able to control, again, that first 48 hours of when your adrenaline has dropped down to where, you know, it's a norm now. And your body is relaxed and you actually can remember that, okay, I didn't just see the handle of it. I actually saw the barrel of the gun, because you don't realize it happened so fast within a couple of seconds that you might lose some of the details and you won't give the officer the detail. If you tell the officers, I saw him go for his gun, but then you remember, no, he pulled it all the way and started coming up with it. I saw the barrel of it coming up, and then you responded. Well, that's a totally different story. So you don't want to seem like you're lying. So you want to make sure that as long as they know that you're starting the process and you're willing to cooperate and you're not just shutting down on them, they're going to go ahead and help you through that.
2: This is what I wanted all of you to hear, because there are some really negative pictures that have been painted. They've been emphasized both inside and outside our community that are just factually not true. There are bad things in everything that we deal with, but folks, the large majority of law enforcement I deal with are not out to persecute you, but you've got to work with them. We all have our different language sets that we use, you know, so just take that into consideration. Is there any closing statement you want to make, Stan, before we wrap this up today at the tailgate?
3: Yeah, I really do. I'm gonna get this in real fast too. You know, there's a gentleman that's, you know, a legal expert nationally, is Andrew Branca. He's an attorney for Laws of Self-Defense. I want you guys to look him up. But he presents, and we kind of send this out to our members, he presents five elements of self-defense. And I love it. It's easy. But if you do these five things, it'll keep you out of trouble. And that is to make sure that you are, he presented with innocence, imminence, proportionality, avoidance, and reasonableness. That means I didn't start the issue, the incident. It's happening right now. That means somebody's not making a threat, say I'm going home to get my gun and you shoot them in the back, you know, match the response of the threat. So they pull out a knife and so that's a deadly weapon. You pull out your deadly weapon. It's not they spit in your face. They pound it on your car and you pull your gun out. And your reasonableness is avoidance and lethalness. Avoid and leave the area if possible, and also make sure that your actions are reasonable.
2: And folks, with that, as always, be safe, shoot straight, and fight back for your rights with the CRPA and CCW Safe. See you next week.
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21: News. I'm Deborah Valentine. The Coast Guard has found debris in ocean waters off Nantucket Island from an air ambulance en route from Bermuda to Boston. The aircraft disappeared with six people on board.
22: The state agency, which operates Logan International Airport, shared the following statement. Quote, we can confirm that the aircraft did not arrive at Boston Logan as scheduled.
21: Fox's CB Cotton reporting. We're learning more about the first officer who allegedly stabbed his captain during that flight Dubai flight.
23: According to people familiar with the matter, the suspect in this case had previously been hired by Oman Air, but was later grounded by the airline over suspicion of his activities. The suspect in this case eventually was given a ground job with Oman Air.
21: Fox's Jeff Paul, Oman Air was suspicious of the co-pilot due to his extremist views. 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
0: Foundations of Freedom, a look at America's founding principles and the leaders who shaped our nation.
4: Ronald Reagan understood that freedom sometimes requires more than quiet diplomacy. It requires moral clarity. On June 12, 1987, standing before the Brandenburg Gate in a divided Berlin, Reagan issued a direct challenge to Soviet leader Mikhail Gorbachev. "Mr. Gorbachev, tear down this wall." The Berlin Wall was more than concrete and barbed wire. It represented a system that restricted movement, divided families, and denied millions the freedoms Americans often take for granted. Reagan refused to treat that division as permanent. He understood that free nations must be willing to identify the difference between liberty and oppression, and have the courage to say so. 2 years later, the Berlin Wall fell. Freedom survives when people refuse to accept tyranny as inevitable. So when freedom is challenged today, will we have the courage to defend it with the same clarity?
5: 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Well, as you know, I've been off the air since my injury in November 2024. Thank you for your prayers. 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I'm starting the Ask Me Anything episodes on the Timeless Wisdom podcast, and I'd love to hear from you. 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The number is 877-243-7776. 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
27: Welcome to the Gold Show, folks. This is your host, and I'm saying this for the first time officially, Walt the Vault Phillips. That's right, Walt the Vault Phillips. And this show is brought to you by my wonderful, amazing friends over at the Reagan Gold Group. Now, folks, I gave myself that nickname a couple weeks back, Walt the Vault, and folks, it's sticking. It's staying here for good, because I figured if I'm going to talk about gold and silver every single week, I might as well sound like I'm made out of it, right? Walt the Vault, say it a few times because it will grow on you. And you know what else is sticking around no matter what happens? My Giants. My Giants are sticking around, win or lose, and that will never matter. And I'm locked in every single week, rain or shine, good season, rough season, it doesn't matter. And folks, they actually won again. Wasn't the prettiest win, but they won. And a big part of what we're going to be talking about today is that very concept, and that's showing up and sticking with something, even when it's not the easiest time to do it. Now, again, folks, the show's brought to you by my friends at the Reagan Gold Group. And the number that you're going to call, and you're going to want a pen right now to write this down, is 1-800-702-2212. Again, that's 1-800-702-2212. The people at Reagan are standing by live right now to answer your phone calls. If you're not a phone person, you can go to ownrealgold.com. 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You can take my personalized gold quiz. See a wonderful picture of me over there as well. Answer a few simple questions and someone from Reagan will call you back momentarily. Now, folks, today's show is going to be really, really simple. Two things, just two. Because I did an episode a while back, for those of you who've been listening to me now for a while, you'll probably remember this. And at the end of the day, it's something that I love to touch on, because it's one of the best examples out there to me. It's the best way that I like to paint the picture of how people's brains react to gold and silver. And what I'm going to talk about is Black Friday, right? Because you know the scene. People on Black Friday, they're lined up outside of Best Buy at frickin' 4 in the morning in the cold, with freezing air around their faces from breathing and yelling and fighting and being all excited. Some of them even camped out overnight in lawn chairs with a thermos of coffee just to get first crack at a television that's marked down for one day and one day only. And when those doors finally open, it's a stampede. Now listen, I'm never there. I might see it on the news or on TV and think it's the craziest thing that I've ever seen. And no offense to anyone listening at home, if you've gone to these Black Fridays things and you're part of the stampede, more power to you. But grown adults sprinting across a parking lot, elbowing each other in the electronics aisle, all fighting over a discounted TV, that's just not my cup of tea, right? Nonetheless, they do it. Now think about it for a second. Why do people do it? Because the price came down and their brain says, this is a deal and I need to move fast before it's gone. And you know what, folks? That instinct is actually correct. That's smart shopping. When it comes to a television that'll be worth half of what you paid the day that you plug in, really smart. But here's the part that gets me, right? And here's the deal. Gold and silver, real physical 5,000-year-old money, is sitting there right now, marked down, and there's no stampede. There's no line outside of Reagan's doors. There's no line outside of any vault. And I'm not talking about my nickname. There's no line outside of any bank or any bullion dealer or any coin shop. Nobody's camping out with a lawn chair and a thermos for this one. Most folks just look at the price being lower and they get nervous instead of getting in line. Now that, folks, is what I call the backwards brain. We'll fight a total stranger over a television marked down for a single day, but real money marked down for months, and we hesitate. We wait. We tell ourselves we'll think about it. And it's not just Black Friday, folks. Think about a car dealership at the end of the model year, right? Everybody knows that those year-end clearance events with the balloons out front and the banners and the everything must go. People flock to those lots because they know the dealer needs to move that inventory and the price reflects it. So if you need a new family car or you need a new work truck, that's where you're going. Nobody drives past that lot and says, I'm going to wait for the price to go back up. I'll wait for the balloons to pop. No, they don't do that. They go in. So why is it so different with gold and silver? I'll tell you why. Because with a TV or a car, you already understand what you're looking at. You know what a television's worth. You know what a car is worth. But most folks have never been taught what gold and silver actually are. So when the price moves, all they can do is react to the number and not what's underneath it.
1: 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Nobody sat.

so it really sinks in. Now, 5 years ago, gold was trading at about $1,737 an ounce. So if you bought 100 ounces of gold back then, I mean only 5 years ago, it would have cost you $173,750, right? You following? Now, fast forward to today. 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I never like to quote exact prices. Let's just say around $40, $4,250, $4,500, whatever it might be, right? 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Your money more than doubled by just sitting in gold instead of a bank account. It more than doubled. But here's the other half of the story, and this is the part that really opens your eyes. Take that same amount you spent 5 years ago, that $173,750, and try to buy gold with it today instead. At today's price, that same exact amount of money only buys you 42 ounces, not 100. The price of gold went up, and at the exact same time, what your dollar is actually able to buy went down. Both things happened together. That's the real story, folks. Not just gold went up, but your cash quietly is getting weaker the whole time when you weren't even looking. And silver, this is the part that most people don't even realize. So listen close. Yes, silver's come down some from where it peaked back in January, and I know that's where some folks got nervous. But walk through the same math with me, right? 5 years ago, silver was trading at about $22.40 an ounce. 100 ounces back then would have cost you roughly about $2,250. Today, silver's trading at around $60 an ounce, $60, $65. So now it's worth about $6,000 or $6,500. And if you took that original $2,250 and tried to buy silver with it today, you only walk away with about 35 ounces. Same story as gold, folks. Silver went up and your cash lost a big chunk of its buying power right alongside it. Even after this recent pullback everyone's been talking about, most folks only look at the last few weeks, the last month. They don't look at the five-year picture. That's the backwards brain again, folks, looking through the wrong window. Now, folks, don't be the guy or the gal still standing outside in the cold waiting for a TV sale while the real deal is sitting right here. No line, no lawn chair required. 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Again, folks, that's 1-800-702-2212. 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Now, let me give you another way to think about this, folks, because I think this one's really going to land. Now, imagine somebody buys the very first house that they walk into. The very first one, right? They don't research the neighborhood. They don't look at the school district. They don't check what homes around it have sold for. Nothing. Zero. They just buy it because it looked nice from the street. And then a year or two later, the housing market dips a little. Like it does sometimes, right? The housing market, everything dips, right? And that same person who bought that house starts panicking. They want to sell it immediately. They're convinced that they made a huge mistake because they don't actually understand real estate. All they can see is the number went down. And that number scares the heck out of them. Now imagine a completely different person. Somebody who actually understands the housing market. They know the neighborhood. They know why they bought there in the first place. They understand that real estate moves in cycles
and always

0: has up, flat, down, back up again, same as it's done for 100 years. And when that same dip happens to them, they don't panic. They don't call their realtor in a cold sweat. In fact, they go looking to buy a second house in the same neighborhood because they know a temporary dip in the market they actually understand is an opportunity, not a disaster. And folks, here's the kicker. While the first person is on the phone with their realtor practically in tears, ready to take a loss just to make the fear stop, that second person is calmly writing an offer on the house two doors down. Same dip, same neighborhood, same week even. One person's running for the exits and the other's quietly picking up a second property because the only real difference between them is understanding. And when things bounce back, and in a good neighborhood, they always do, that second person is sitting pretty with two houses, while the first one already sold in a panic, and they missed the entire recovery. Now, folks, that's exactly what's happening with gold and silver right now. The people who don't understand the fundamentals see the price come down, and they panic. Or they just freeze up and they do nothing. They just stay on the sidelines entirely. The people who do understand it are looking at this exact moment as their chance to buy the second house, so to speak, in a neighborhood that's had a good run for 5,000 years. Think about that. That's how long gold and silver have been around, even longer, 5,000 years. So folks, be the second person. Not the first. 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So what are the fundamentals, folks? Let me keep this simple because it really is simple. The biggest buyers on this entire planet are the central banks, the people who run whole countries. They're buying gold at more than 5 times the pace they used to. 5 times, folks. Just last quarter, central banks bought 289 tons of gold, a record for that time of year. And in their own survey, a record 43% of them said they plan to buy even more before the year's out. They're not panicking. They're not waiting on the sidelines wondering what happens next. They're buying more of it than ever on purpose with both eyes wide open. Goldman Sachs, one of the biggest names on Wall Street, said just recently they still see what they call a net upside risk for gold. In plain English, folks, that means more room to go up than down. A strategist over at The Man Group, another massive investment firm, said gold tends to do well in exactly the kind of environment that we're in right now. And UBS told Reuters that this dip we've seen lately is short-term traders getting a little nervous, not a change in who actually wants the real thing. There's also a sharp analyst over at FTSE Russell, actually, who pointed out that central banks used to be sellers of gold years back, and then they flipped to buyers. And that shift is a big reason this metal doesn't get rattled the way it used to every time interest rates moved around. That tells you something, folks. The big money changed its mind a long time ago. And it hasn't changed its mind again. And silver, folks? Silver's not just sitting there looking pretty either. It's in your phone right now. It's in your car. It's in the solar panels going up on the rooftops across this entire country. Because nothing conducts electricity better. Every single day, silver's getting used up in factories all over the world. And it's not coming back. You can't print more of it in a basement somewhere. It's dug out of the ground and there's only so much of it left to dig. And gold has been real money for over 5,000 years, folks. I say it all the time, 5,000 years. Every paper currency that's ever been printed has come and gone. Every single one, without exception. Empires have risen and fallen. Governments have reset their currencies more times than anybody could ever count. And through every single one of those resets, gold was still gold. Nobody ever had to ask if it was still worth something. It just was. It just was the same way it was the year before and the year before that, going back thousands of years. That's the neighborhood, folks. That's the track record. It's not a hot stock tip somebody heard at a barbecue last weekend. It's the longest running deal in human history. And it's still here now today on this very show. So put it all together, folks. The biggest buyers on Earth are buying more than ever on a record pace. The reasons people have trusted this metal for 5,000 years haven't budged one single inch. Silver is getting used up faster than it's coming out of the ground. And the only thing that's actually different right now, the only thing is the price got a little bit lower. Folks, that's not a market falling apart. That's the second house in the good neighborhood, marked down, waiting for somebody who understands what they're looking at. Now, folks, I want you to call 1-800-702-2212. I shouldn't say I want you to call, but you should call. But I, in my heart of hearts, I care about all of you. Again, that number is 1-800-702-2212. And the folks at Reagan are standing by right now, ready to take your phone calls. Or again, folks, go to ownrealgold.com, take my personalized gold quiz, and somebody will call you back momentarily. Pick up the phone, folks. Now is the time. If you've been waiting and listening week in and week out and week in and week out and deciding what you want to do and you're looking around, today can be that day for you. Make that call. Now, folks, I want to bring it all home for you, okay? Because I want this one to actually stick with you, not just wash you over on a weekend. Today was simple on purpose. Two things. Real money on sale with no line out the door, because most folks don't understand what they're actually looking at. And the fundamentals underneath the whole thing, central banks buying five times faster than before, a record amount just last quarter, silver getting used up every day in the phone in your pocket and the car in your driveway, and 5,000 years of history backing the entire thing up. Put that together, folks. And a lower price is not something to be scared of. When you understand it, you see it with a different lens. It goes from scary to exciting. And I hope that was the point that I was able to start driving across for you folks. It's the deal everybody would be lined up for at 4 a.m. if they understood it the way you're about to. And that's really what this show is about every week, folks. Not chasing you, not scaring you, just making sure you understand what you're looking at, right? The same way I show up for my Giants every single week, you know, whether they're doing good, whether they're doing bad, whatever it may be. Because I understand the whole picture, not just this week's score. 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Folks, don't put this off another week. Today is that day. And we'll be right back after these messages.
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7: Hi, Dennis Prager here. 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

0: And welcome back, folks. Welcome back, welcome back, welcome back, everybody. Welcome back to the Gold Show. 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And I am your wonderful host, Walt Phillips. 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Now, real quick, before the break, we talked about the sale sign in the window. Gold and silver both well off their highs. Silver around half its January peak, meaning the same money buys you nearly double the ounces. We talked about the central banks buying five times faster than they used to. We talked about prices still climbing at the checkout. The sale sign, folks, the sale sign. And now I've got somebody with me who sees this from the front lines every single day. You know him very well. You love him. And it's Carl from the Reagan Gold Group. Carl, welcome back to the show, brother.
1: Walt, always a pleasure. And you were not kidding. You really went after it before the break. It was great to hear that.
0: I mean, somebody's got to wake people up, Carl. That's my job. Now, folks, for those just tuning in, Carl is the top precious metals specialist at Reagan, one of the top in the entire country. This man personally moved over $500 million, not million, over $500 million in precious metals last year alone. So when Carl talks, you listen.
1: You say that every week, Walt.
0: Yeah, well, it's Carl because it's true. It's true. I'm going to keep saying it every week. But anyway, Carl, so how's it been on your end, man? Has it been busy?
1: Busy doesn't even cover it, Walt. Phones haven't stopped. I think half your listeners called in all in the same afternoon. So it's definitely been something, that's for sure.
0: See, that's what happens when I go after it. All right, Carl. All right, now let's get into it. Carl, I'll tell you what I'm hearing, okay? And you tell me if you're hearing the same thing. I've got people calling in saying, Walt, I want to wait until after the midterms. Now, what do you say to that?
1: I hear it all day long. Here's what I tell people. Nobody's ever made money waiting for a calendar page to turn. Okay? It's that simple. The market doesn't know if it's an election year. Central banks don't know if it's an election year. They're buying gold right now, this month, at a record pace. And they're not sitting around waiting to see who wins a House or Senate seat in some district three states over.
0: So basically, you're telling me that buying doesn't pause for politics.
1: It does not. And here's the other thing, too, Walt. Every year, there's a reason to wait. You know, it's always something. It's an election year. It's the holidays. It's let me see what the Fed does next. Or let me wait till after my daughter's wedding. Folks, there's always a wedding.
0: There's always a wedding. Yeah, there's always a wedding, Carl. There's always a wedding.
1: And meanwhile, the sale sign's been sitting in the window the whole time, and the people who acted are the ones who are happy. The people who waited are the ones calling me in March, asking me why they didn't do it in September.
0: Well, Carl, listen, and that's a very good point, but be honest with me. Have you ever actually had somebody wait for the midterms and then call you back?
1: Every cycle. Every single cycle, every time they say the same thing. I probably should have called you back then. I could, you know, just set my watch to it because it continuously happens every year. It's the same thing.
0: You heard that here, folks. Set your watch to it. I absolutely love that. Now, Carl, real quick, before we move on, how's the new guy working out over there? You know, that the one that you were training last time that we were on that you were telling me about?
1: Yeah, he's coming along, still learning the phones. I walked by his desk the other day. He had three lines blinking and this look on his face like a deer in headlights.
0: Well, we've all been there, buddy.
1: He'll get there, though. Everybody starts somewhere, and I was that guy once, too, Walt, believe it or not.
0: I don't believe it for a second, Carl. You were probably born knowing the phone number and everything about precious metals literally when you popped out of your mother.
1: Close to it, that's for sure.
0: All right, Carl. Listen, you talk to people all day, every day, and what you're actually hearing from folks right now is, I'm sure, a mixed bag. But what's on their mind?
1: Well, right now, two things, Walt, is what I'm really hearing. Number one, people are nervous about the retirement accounts. Mm-hmm. They watch the news. They see the markets bouncing around, and they don't feel like they don't know how it feels. I mean, it's just a lot of indecision and making people. I guess really the best thing is just making people feel uneasy and uncomfortable. And then the second thing I hear is that, and this one surprises people. A lot of folks call me and say, "Carl, I've been putting this off for 2 years and finally just decided to do it." 2 years? You've been waiting 2 years?
0: 2 years of thinking about it. I mean, that's a lot of years, Carl.
1: Yeah, 2 years. And I always ask them the same question. I go, "What changed?" You know, and really 9 times out of 10, they say, "I just got tired of thinking about it." That's it. Something simple. That's the whole reason. They just got tired of thinking about it. And, you know, like I tell people, don't be that deer in headlights and thinking about it. Make the move, protect yourself, and sit back, pop the popcorn, and watch the show.
0: Folks, listen, don't be the person who's still thinking about it 2 years from now. Carl's going to remember your name. I promise you that. He's going to remember your name, show up at your house in the middle of the night, and he's going to, no, I'm just kidding, folks. I took it too far.
1: No, I will. I remember everybody, Walt. I'm really good with names, and I remember birthdays not so much, but I try, and, you know, I do also remember what kind of dogs people have.
0: Oh, come on, bro. You don't remember what type of dogs people have. Are you serious?
1: I do. I had a lady last month, and I asked her how Biscuit was doing, and she about fell out of her chair.
0: Come on, Biscuit. Carl, come on, man. That's a crazy memory.
1: It's not a memory. It's a genuine care. I actually want to know how Biscuit's doing. I mean, listen, it's... You know, you do these transactions with folks and you spend so much time on the phone with them, not a dramatic amount, you know, that's going to bother them, but enough time you get to know people and you get to ask questions and, you know, you check in with your friends. Best way I could put it.
0: All right, folks. Well, listen, if that's you and you got a biscuit of your own at home, and I'm not talking about the fluffy kind, and you've been thinking about it, quit thinking and start dialing. That number, folks, 1-800-702-2212. Again, that's 1-800-702-2212. 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All right, now let's keep going. Carl, I want you to walk folks through it. Say somebody calls in right now. What actually happens? Because I think people assume it's complicated.
1: No, it's actually the opposite of that, Walt. If it's a retirement account, an old 401k, an IRA sitting there doing nothing, we handle the whole rollover process for you. You don't touch any of the paperwork. We jokingly say we do the heavy lifting for you and we hold your hand through the whole process and we do it all. I mean, and there's no cost to you to move any of it. So, you know, really it's a great service that we provide. I have a fantastic team here working with us to make sure everything gets done smoothly, easily, and make sure it's as stress free as possible.
0: All right, so Carl, let me just double back here a second. So you're saying zero cost to move it?
1: Zero. And if it's cash, it's even simpler. We walk you through exactly what you're buying, why, and how it ships to you. Or if you want to put it in a depository account, you can, whichever you're more comfortable with. Most calls take a lot less time than people think. You know, I've had folks tell me all the time, "Carl, this was a lot easier than even renewing my driver's license or going to the DMV. And it really is. I mean, you know, the whole IRA process, from start to finish generally takes about 20 to 30 minutes on the phone, from start to finish there. And then a cash transaction's less than half of that. It's pretty simple and easy.
0: That is a really low bar, but I will tell you this much, Carl, I will take it.
1: Well, hey, I'll take a compliment where I could get it, that's for sure.
0: Yeah, absolutely. Now let's pivot a little further. How long does the whole thing actually take, like start to finish, for somebody listening right now?
1: Well, I mean, it depends on the type of account. For a cash transaction, it could be the same day. You know, it's that simple and easy. For most folks, we're talking about one phone call to get started. Then it's just really the paperwork moving in the background. A lot of people are surprised how fast it moves, actually, once they actually pick up the phone and decide they want to proceed forward. IRAs generally take about 2 to 3 weeks, depending on your custodian and how quick they send the funds over. We're usually ready on our end within 24 to 48 hours. So pretty seamless and easy process.
0: So basically you're saying the hard part is not the process whatsoever. The hard part's just picking up the actual phone.
1: That is exactly right, Walt. That's the whole hard part. Everything after that we handle. I mean, it's a matter of picking up the phone and deciding that you want to do something and not sit there and take it on the chin.
0: Folks, if this is resonating with you right now and you'd like to make a move, if you'd like to just speak to Carl and talk to Carl for 20 minutes, that's fine too. If you'd like to speak to the people, get your information, the people as in Carl's team, I don't think there's a better call that you'll make. Again, that number, folks, is 1-800-702-2212. Or you can go to ownrealgold.com and take my personalized gold quiz. It could be the best thing you ever do, and it definitely will not be the worst thing you ever do. I can promise you that. Now, Carl, I want you to give me a story. Tell me about someone who waited too long, because I think that's what people need to hear.
1: Oh, God. Yeah, I have hundreds of those. But here's one that sticks with me. A gentleman called me. This is maybe, I don't know, a month or so ago. And he told me he'd been listening to the show for over a year. I mean, a whole year, Walt, that's fantastic. And in that year, Silver already made a big chunk of a move. And you talked about that earlier in the show. And he said, Carl, I wish I'd called sooner. And literally, that's the sentence I hear more than any other sentence in this whole business. And, you know, I wish I'd called sooner. So, you know, it's one of those things that I always tell people, don't be that guy that kicks himself in the behind because they didn't make that move, you know, and they waited. And, you know, like I talked about earlier, I mean, you know, there's always going to be something. And, you know, unfortunately, we all have personal stuff going on, every single person on this planet. But the markets don't stop for our personal problems and our issues. So, you know, I always tell people, you know, to carve out 20 minutes on the phone, you know, over a few week period really shouldn't be much to make very difficult for anybody. So, you know, it's really something to take seriously and make it happen.
0: So, Carl, basically you're saying that nobody has ever called you and said, Carl, I wish I'd waited longer.
1: Never, not one time. Not one time in my whole career I've ever had that happen.
0: And how many years is that now, Carl?
1: Walt, you're trying to age me on the radio here, buddy. Let's not talk about that.
0: But I would never do that. Come on, you know me. I wouldn't do that.
1: How about this? It's long enough to know that the sentence is the one thing I hear more than any other. I wish I called sooner. I mean, never once have I heard the opposite.
0: All right, folks. Well, listen, if you don't want to be the guy or the person or the lady calling Carl next year saying that you wish you'd called sooner, call 1-800-702-2212 right now. That's 1-800-702-2212, or go to ownrealgold.com, fill out my personalized gold quiz, and somebody will call you back momentarily. 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Now, Carl, for the folks who are shopping around, right, and there's a lot of competition out there, there's a lot of companies out there, and they're looking at a few different of those companies, what makes you and Reagan different?
1: Okay, well, that's a fair question because there are a lot of companies out there. And I always tell people you need to do your own homework. I mean, and I genuinely mean that. You know, for us, it's simple. We don't pressure anybody. We walk you through the process. Like I said, hold your hand through it. We answer every question honestly, and we've built our reputation on people referring their family and friends to us. You know, we don't have crazy TV commercials on and celebrity sponsors because we don't need it. I mean, we've been doing this 10 years, and, you know, we do it the right way, the fair way, and the transparent way. And, you know, that's really the real test here, Walt. You know, would I send my own mother to buy from us? And the answer is yes, because I have.
0: Wow. Okay, so that might be a first, Carl, because as everybody knows who listens to this show, I've mentioned quite a few times I've sent my mother to you, but you sent your own mother to you?
1: I did. She's in gold and silver right now because of this exact conversation that we're having.
0: Now, how did that conversation go, by the way? Because was she an easy call? I've met your mom a couple times, Carl, and I don't want to, you know what, I'll just let you tell me.
1: Walt, as you know, my mother's never been an easy sell on anything in her life. She grilled me for a good 25 minutes, so, you know, like I was a stranger off the street, so it was definitely a very professional non-mother-son relationship, that's for sure.
0: Good for her. Good for her. I like that.
1: She raised me right, but that's exactly why I don't mind the tough questions, you know, from your listeners either. I mean, if my own mother's going to grill me, you know, anybody can.
0: Well, Carl, let me ask you a question, right? And this is going to seem really random, but I know that you've had a crazy week, like a crazy week right now. Why don't you tell people what you do to unwind after working like 95 million hours in a week with the phones ringing off the hook?
1: Well, I mean, you know, honestly, I like to just get outside, get out of the office, just, you know, enjoy nature, get my mind off numbers a little bit and just really be, you know, just try and unwind and keep this out of my head for a bit. So when I am back at it, I have a nice clear focus and I treat everybody with the respect and give them the time that they deserve to not, you know, not waste their time when we have a conversation.
0: Wow. So you're basically Bear Grylls. You're Mr. Outdoorsman.
1: Well, I do what I can. Somebody's got to balance out, you know, sitting in the studio and telling jokes all day. I mean, it's really kind of a yin to the yang, our relationship here. That's for sure.
0: Yeah, 100%. Now, Carl, these jokes, I mean, you got to admit, they're pretty premium content. At least I think so. I think they're pretty
1: premium content. Well, listen, we'll let the listeners be the judge of that, Walt. That's for darn sure.
0: Okay, fair enough. Listeners, I need you to, we're going to hold a Walt the Vault joke circuit. I'm just kidding. We're not going to do that. Okay. All right. Let's get back to it, Carl. Now, folks, if Carl's own mother, before we actually get back to it, but if Carl's own mother trusts him with it, I think you can too. And again, that number is 1-800-702-2212, or you can go to ownrealgold.com. 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Now, Carl, what's the biggest misconception you run into? What do people get wrong about all this before they even call you?
1: I'd say the biggest one is people think it's an all-or-nothing decision. Like they think, well, I got to move my entire account or none of it. And that's not how it works at all. A lot of folks start with a portion. They get comfortable. They see how it works. And then they decide from there if they want to add to their account or not. You know, this is not a, this is a diversification tool. And it's to make sure your eggs all aren't in one basket. It's to give you that diversity to put yourself in a position to, you know, protect what you have.
0: So it's not all or nothing.
1: Not even close. It's your account, your decision, your pace. We're not here, you know, in the business to pressure anybody into anything. You do it at your pace and how you want to do it. We're just here to help facilitate the process. Like I tell folks all the time, I look at my job as education. I'm here to make sure you know what's available to you at each stage in the process to make an informed decision.
0: Well, I like that, Carl. And folks, you heard the man. It's not all or nothing. So, all right, Carl. And this is the last one for you because we only have a few minutes left here. If somebody's listening right now, and they're on the fence, what's the one thing that you want them to walk away with today?
1: I would have to say nobody's ever regretted owning real physical gold and silver for the long haul. I've been doing this a long time, and I've never once had somebody call me angry that they bought, not once. The calls I get are people wishing me they'd bought more, bought sooner. You know, that I would say that's probably it.
0: So bought more and bought sooner.
1: Every time.
0: All right, folks. Well, again, you heard it here. Bought more and bought sooner every single time. Don't be the person calling Carl next year talking about Biscuit, wishing that you'd done this now. 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Now, Carl, brother, listen, thank you as always so much for coming on the show today. I appreciate you always taking the time.
1: It is my absolute pleasure, Walt. Folks, please give us a call. We're standing by. Anything we could do to help assist, any questions you have, love to get them addressed. Please don't hesitate. Let's help people get themselves protected and done the proper way with the right company.
0: All right, folks, that was Carl from the Reagan Gold Group, top precious metal specialist in the entire country, in the entire world, in my opinion. $500 million moved last year alone, and he just told you himself, nobody ever regrets it. 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I am Walt Phillips. 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
13: News. I'm Deborah Valentine. Debris has been found in ocean waters off Nantucket Island that the U.S. Coast Guard confirms is that of a missing medevac traveling from Bermuda to Boston's Logan International.
14: A Canadian medical transport company, Latitude Air Ambulance, based in Ontario, has spoken out to several outlets to say the missing plane is one of theirs.
13: Fox's CB Cotton search and rescue efforts continue. Six people were aboard. President Trump speaking to a crowd of supporters in Ohio during his 32-day, 17-state midterm campaign swing. The president encouraging voters to maintain GOP majorities in Congress.
15: Radical left Democrats handed us the dark age of America, but we will quickly turn it into, and we already have, what we've done in a little more than a year and a half is incredible. We're the hottest country anywhere in the world.
13: Democrats are touting spiking inflation. 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
17: Cal Fire Chief Joe Tyler made the announcement on Thursday. 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
1: 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Phone number is 888-528-2557, 888-528-2557. We talk about issues of the day from a Christian perspective. Let's go to clip one.
2: When Jesus healed the sick, he didn't ask for a deductible. So when I fight for universal health care, I'm doing it on biblical grounds. When Jesus fed the hungry, he didn't price gouge to turn a profit. So when I say that no child in the state of Texas should go to bed hungry, I'm doing it on biblical grounds. And when the Hebrew prophets saw corruption in high places, they spoke truth to power. So when I take on the politicians who are serving themselves and not the people, I am doing it on biblical grounds.
1: That is Texas Democrat Senate candidate James Tallarico this weekend talking about his campaign promises and the things he thinks that we ought to do on biblical grounds. It's not unusual for a politician to be talking about the scripture or to get it wrong or quote things differently, but his is a little different since he's a divinity student and he is running, making the case that this is what Jesus would have you do. So on Mondays, we'd like to take some time and say, hey, what'd you learn on Sunday? This is one of the reasons that we should be paying attention and learning. So I'd like to hear from you. What do you think? What would Jesus say about the idea of everybody having health care? How does that work? What would Jesus actually say about that? 888-528-2557. Are we, because what he's teaching is that it's biblical. All of these things are biblical. I'm going to play that again for you. 888-528-2557, number one.
2: When Jesus healed the sick, he didn't ask for a deductible. So when I fight for universal health care, I'm doing it on biblical grounds. When Jesus fed the hungry, he didn't price gouge to turn a profit. So when I say that no child in the state of Texas should go to bed hungry, I'm doing it on biblical grounds. And when the Hebrew prophets saw corruption in high places, they spoke truth to power. So when I take on the politicians who are serving themselves and not the people, I am doing it on biblical grounds.
1: All right, so making that statement, I am doing this on biblical grounds, that's a profound thing to say. I don't like it when any politician does that. I would like you to do it on philosophical grounds for why you think this is better for the country, why you think this is better for healthcare, not try to take the statements of Christ and turn them into national policy. Both sides do that. Lots of politicians do that on both sides. I'm never a big fan of it. All right. I like it when politicians share their faith, when they say, this is why I trust in Jesus as my Savior. There's a lot of great testimony out there. But you know what? This is quite a significant statement out there to say that in matters of health care, I believe that the government is to provide this. And that's what Jesus was teaching. And that's biblical. To say that feeding the hungry, that's what Jesus was teaching, then that's biblical. Speaking truth to power, biblical. Speaking truth to, you know, all of those things. How do you respond to that? 888-528-2557. I mean, let's just take healthcare. Healthcare is a huge deal. You know, and I think everybody listening thinks everybody should have healthcare. What often gets said is people will say, well, you just want people to die in the streets. No, I just don't think we should promise people that they're going to get something that they're not going to get, right? That's not real. That's not possible. Or to say that the billionaires are going to pay for it when they're not. You're going to pay for it. Let's at least be honest about it. Now, that in itself doesn't mean that isn't the way to go, right? You can say this is the way to go. I think you just have to be honest about it. But you know, when Jesus heals the sick, is that a statement that says you need to provide government needs to provide health care? Is that a statement that health care is a human right, which is a interesting topic also, because, like I said, I think most of us think everybody ought to have health care. that that ought to be provided somehow. But when you're saying some, your political point of view is biblical, it's a big problem. It's a big problem left and right, right? Because it, you might be more biblical than others on certain things, right? It can be pretty solid, but I don't think when Jesus was healing the sick, he was turning around saying, now the Roman government should take your taxes that are owed to them and cause everyone to have health care. Is he saying that? 888-528-2557. 888-528-2557. Janice and Torrance, welcome to the Pastor Scott Show.
3: Hey, Pastor Scott. I didn't get to listen to everything you said, but you know what? At the Tower of Babel, we all were sent to our prospective countries, and also we're supposed to protect ourselves from invasions. We've been invaded. I think the illegal aliens have been given plenty of notice. They could get free, you know, rides and $3,000 per person to leave. And I think able-bodied people that are here should work.
1: There's okay. Well, what about, we're talking about whether or not health care, for example, is a right. So let's leave illegal people here illegally out of it for now. You know, what do you think when a politician says it's when Jesus healed the sick, it's biblical then to say that the government should, we should have national health care is what he's arguing for, Medicare for all or whatever you want to call it.
3: I don't think so. No.
1: Okay, so you would say no. But should everybody who's a citizen of our country, should they have health care of some kind?
3: I think they should have to do something. Their fair share, unless they're handicapped, you know.

0: So for me, that works out. You know, Janice. All right, Janice, thanks for calling the Pastor Scott Show. 888-528-2557. 888-528-2557. Let's just take the first thing that he says here. Tyler Rico, number one.
1: When Jesus healed the sick, he didn't ask for a deductible. So, when I fight for universal health care, I'm doing it on biblical grounds.
0: Okay, so I want to make it clear. What he's claiming, okay, what he's saying is that when he says when Jesus healed the sick, he didn't ask for a deductible. Now, when you're handling the Bible, and Tallarico, I think, has more, he carries more weight because he went to divinity school, supposedly, because he speaks at churches, because he lays it out there on his faith. There's nobody out there saying, I'm running for office as a Christian more than James Tallarico, and he's as far left as you can get on these things, right? So when Jesus healed the sick, he didn't ask for a deductible. What does that mean? Is that what that story is about? Because then he says, so when I fight for universal health care, I'm doing it on biblical grounds. Now, our last caller, you know, she is talking about lots of different things that we're spending money on. We don't have the money. And there's certainly a reality to that. I think that's a big part of this question. But she also made an exception for people who are really old or people who are disabled. Like, my question is, what should a biblical Christian actually think about the health care issue in our country? Like, where do we come down with that? What would Jesus actually say for healthcare in our country? Like, what does he care? I don't think, by the way, that him healing somebody, he's talking about a government program here at all. That's not what it's about. In fact, Jesus actually tells us why he heals people. You know, John 20, Jesus performs signs so that people may believe that Jesus Christ is the Son of God, right? The healings themselves. Mark 2, Jesus heals the paralytic, but first says, Son, your sins are forgiven. Well, what does having sins forgiven have to do with it? Well, everything according to Jesus, right? The miracle demonstrates that he has the authority to forgive sins. You know, if somebody says your sins are forgiven and then they heal you, you're going to listen to that guy a lot more than you would somebody who says your sins are forgiven, but they don't really have anything else they can offer you. See, there's a context matter here that I think is important. If we're going to have national leaders say that on biblical grounds, you have to support Medicare for all, then I think we got to get into it. 888-528-2557. 888-528-2557. Art and San Bernardino, welcome to the Pastor Scott Show.
2: Hey, Pastor Scott, thank you for the show and bringing this topic, because I think what's underneath it all, what's the foundation of this, is people not knowing and therefore interpreting according to their own agenda what God has said. Because somebody said it earlier, if you take one piece of scripture out of context, then you can basically make up any argument for anything. But in the totality of scripture as it is written, because this is the same ploy that was used in the Garden of Eden, did he really say that? And so I think ultimately it comes down to one's own personal belief, conviction, and knowledge of the totality of scripture, what God says about that. God has never said anything related to make sure that you're provided Medicare for all. You won't find that in the Bible, just like there's other things that you won't find in the Bible, but in the totality of Scripture, you will find that the provider of providers is God himself. Now, in accordance with somebody's coming along and say, hey, you know what? This is what he meant. Well, wait a minute. That's for man's interpretation based on what?
0: It's very difficult to apply anything that Jesus said to our specific political system and contemporary debate about policy, right? I think we get in a lot of trouble for that. What would you say, let's say from a biblical conservative perspective, wherever you're coming from, what would Jesus say we should as Christians be concerned with when it comes to people's health care, however we do it, you know, whether the government's involved or the government's not involved, or whatever era you might be living in? Maybe there's no government health care anywhere, no such thing, you know, a couple hundred years ago. What does Jesus want us to be concerned about when it comes to this topic?
2: Well, I think first and foremost, the main concern, which is why he came, is for people's souls.
0: Right. And he's concerned about people's spiritual health care for sure.

0: Correct. So ultimately, it is through that lens and through the understanding of what's first and primary, of course, is the salvation of somebody's soul. But then from that, ultimately, a believer is to provide, to, let's say, for example, another individual. Let's say somebody says, you know what, man, I haven't eaten in days. Well, let me pray for you. Okay. Mm-hmm. Can you get somebody, can you get him some food? Can you get him some drink?
1: You have the Good Samaritan story, which is very much about handling somebody's needs when you come across them and not just saying, I'll pray for you.
0: Correct. So, you know, as believers, first and foremost, yes, we do have the ability, considering others more important than themselves, and in the love of God, that we are to help one another granted, and I know there's a lot of, like, for example, medical sharing programs, mm-hmm. where they help each other out.
1: Yeah, right? There's a big Christian one, real big Christian one.
0: There's a real big Christian one that's instituted based on those beliefs that, you know, helping each other out, helping other believers. Maybe they're not a believer, mm-hmm. for example. Well, then how will they become a believer if the love of God is not first shown and displayed to them? Well,
1: another Good Samaritan reference, right, is that the non-believer in that sense is the one who did the right thing.
0: Correct. So there are those demonstrating what, you know, believers should be doing. As opposed to just saying, well, let me pray for you. Oh yeah, let me think about it. And then you have those out there that are actually doing it, as far as that's concerned. But as far as a healthcare for all, I don't espouse to that. Obviously in the real world, you know, we all have to pay, we all have to work, we all have to eat. And you said something earlier too, regarding, the citizens of that country. Now there's a lot of people here that, you know, they came across the border, things of mm-hmm. that nature, whatnot. We have opportunities to minister to them, but that does not put the burden on all of the citizens of that country. You must take now ownership for all these people. I don't see that.
1: It's a big question. So I think that what I'm trying to get at is the philosophical question really for the believer to think about. So the illegal alien who's in the country who gets hit by a car and he needs medical attention, what should we do?
0: Well, in those situations, I mean, in as much as possible, you're trying to do good, live peaceable, but at the same time, together we are to be ambassadors for Christ.
1: Mm-hmm.
0: So the question that comes, what can I do? Well, this is what I can do, but yet at the same time, it's not all on.
1: But you would agree that person should be taken to a hospital and fixed up.
0: Like, absolutely.
1: Like, the issue isn't that he's injured. The issue is, why do we have people here illegally in the first place?
0: Yeah, well, that's...
1: I mean, that would be the better, you know, thing to... But once somebody is here, you know, that's one of the issues here in California, right, is we're paying a lot of money for health care for people who are here not legally. And the Post just put out a big story about that, probably this underhanded welfare system for that. So there's questions about that. But at the same time, what do you do then for the person who needs help? All right, I want to go on some other calls. Thanks for calling the Pastor Scott Show. 888-528-2557. 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
2: Hey, Pastor Scott, how you doing?
1: Good, Eric. Happy Monday.
2: Good. I had mentioned you too, man. I believe that you're being intellectually inconsistent.
1: Okay, how so?
2: Because a lot of what people base their biblical principles on, from a political standpoint, is we are against abortion as public policy because the Bible says it's not true.
1: Some people say that. I would rather people develop a constitutional argument about right to life that might be informed by your moral point of view. When you're going to talk about policy, to have a good reason for it. And I think there's a great answer for that, by the way.
2: But it's not being practiced. You are using government as public policy for a religious reason. So for someone to say that I am running because I believe it is biblically principled for us to use our collective resources to take care of those who can't take care of themselves. Now, I don't find that inconsistent at all. Simply because it's the government resources.
1: But what he's doing is, resources. Yeah. But hold on, he's applying it to Jesus. So I think I think a Christian could say, yeah, government health care is the way to go, but they need to have a policy reason. And, you know, when you talk about abortion, you know what the fastest growing abortion pro-life group is? It's called Secular Pro-Life. They're not Christians at all. So you can have a reason without invoking the Bible or a religious figure.
2: Well, wouldn't that be the same thing? Because well, let me ask you this question then.
1: Yeah.
2: Are you opposed to abortion on for political reasons or for moral reasons?
1: Both.
2: And what is that moral reason based on?
1: The moral reason is based on the I'll give you my political reason and a moral reason. The moral reason is because of my faith, because I think all human beings are made in the image of God and they have a right to life. And the scriptures make it very clear that he knits us together in the womb, that we are a person in the womb. That is that we are known by God in the womb. You got John the Baptist leaping in the womb. You got plenty of passages about that. I think that we should be
2: Hold on.
1: That's my I'm answering your question. I don't want to run out of time.
2: Okay.
1: That's my biblical perspective in a short way. Secularly, or if I wanted to make a policy, I also believe that people have a right to life, that the Constitution guarantee and the values of our country, the stated values of our country, although they are based in Christian principles, that we're endowed by our capital C creator, life, liberty, and pursuit of happiness. I believe that that life, the life of the unborn child, outweighs the rights of the woman to her own body, even though I think she has those rights. But I think the right to life constitutionally is heavier, and we should resort to that. That's why Secular Pro-Life is one of the fastest growing pro-life organizations in the world. It's not religious at all, and that's kind of their shtick, because they're saying the same thing I just said.
2: But so I think you've answered my question. I believe I've answered your question. The answer to my question is, we use our collective resources as a way to help those who can't help themselves. And the reason why we use the government to do so is because the government is the largest collector of those resources.
1: What I'm saying is, you can make that argument without twisting the scripture around it. You can make that argument just as, even as a Christian, to say, I think that we should use government health care, but you don't need to say that Jesus healing a guy is evidence of that. And that's kind of what I'm getting at. Eric, I got to take a break. 888-528-2557. Christine, you're next on the Pastor Scott Show. Be right back.
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10: I'm Deborah Valentine. Debris has been found in ocean waters off Nantucket Island that the U.S. Coast Guard confirms is that of a missing medevac traveling from Bermuda to Boston's Logan International.
11: A Canadian medical transport company, Latitude Air Ambulance, based in Ontario, has spoken out to several outlets to say the missing plane is one of theirs.
10: Fox's CB Cotton search and rescue efforts continue. Six people were aboard. President Trump speaking to a crowd of supporters in Ohio during his 32-day, 17-state midterm campaign swing. The president encouraging voters to maintain GOP majorities in Congress.
12: Radical left Democrats handed us the dark age of America, but we will quickly turn it into, and we already have, what we've done in a little more than a year and a half is incredible. We're the hottest country anywhere in the world.
10: Democrats are touting spiking inflation. 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
14: 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The story from Tammy Trujillo.
15: 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The policy still applies to everyone else in the UC system.
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3: When Jesus healed the sick, he didn't ask for a deductible. So... So when I fight for universal health care, I'm doing it on biblical grounds.
2: That is James Tallarico speaking this weekend about several different issues. But the interesting thing is we've been talking about him. He's running for Senate, in case you don't know, as a Democrat in Texas. He is laying the groundwork for everything he supports from a political standpoint of policy in the Bible. Lots of people do that on both sides often. I don't particularly like that because you're taking the scripture out of context most of the time when you're doing that. I think that you can have a better policy and have it from your worldview. So your worldview is what drives things anyway. You know, when I look at that guy, I go, what is his worldview? What does he actually think about the world? What drives that? He doesn't believe in miracles, by the way. So when he's talking about Jesus healing the sick, I wonder what he thinks that means. Because his church doesn't believe anybody did any miracles. No resurrection, none of that stuff. 888-528-2557, 888-528-2557. So my question for you is, what should a Christian think about the subject of healthcare, since it's one of the big issues in our world today, not just for this election period, but, you know, all the time, healthcare. As long as I can remember, big issue for us. And you can have different policies, you know, full-blown government health care, no government health care, Medicare for all, Medicare for some, no Medicare. What, you know, what should we think about this? What would Jesus really say to us in this subject? 888-528-2557. Christine in Redondo Beach, welcome to the Pastor Scott Show.
4: Hey, Pastor Scott. I think we run into trouble when people take the teachings of Christ that are meant to be spiritual and about his kingdom and his government and apply it to the physical government. And I think this is one of those cases where the caring for others, Jesus gave us an example in the parable of the Good Samaritan, mm-hmm. that it was out of the Samaritan's own personal expenses that he cared for the person. Jesus never called upon the government to step in, which basically obligates taxpayers to support something. The government has never been good at caring for others. They've messed it up. The whole insurance thing is just a total train wreck. There's a whole group of people in an income range that absolutely cannot afford insurance. The premiums are too high. And he mentioned the deductible. The deductibles are outrageous. It's unaffordable to even go there for some people. I have two sons that can't afford mm-hmm. insurance right now. They wouldn't be able to eat if they had to pay an insurance premium.
2: Yeah. So as Christians, terrible. What should we think as far as like your two sons? You know, because some people would say, well, the government ought to be handling everything with taxpayer money and they have a right to it. Other people would say, no, they need to work hard and save up for themselves, all of that. What should we do?
4: I think people that are working hard, that are making income, they're not making a lot, but they're working and they want insurance. They should be able to have an insurance plan that's affordable, that doesn't require a deductible that would put them in the poorhouse.
2: Because what you're talking about, probably for your sons, there's a really high deductible, right? So they could get health. If I understand it right, they can get health insurance and it's relatively cheap monthly, but it doesn't do anything for them until they pay $7,000 or $8,000 of a deductible per year. So really, their health care is very expensive.
4: Right. It's maybe even more. It's under that Unaffordable Care Act that they passed
2: It's one of the things that, the Affordable Care Act or Obamacare, it made things super expensive. It didn't do, there's a couple of good things about it. The idea of, making sure everybody's covered if you have a pre-existing condition. I think that should be done. There's a couple of things, but the expense of it is outrageous. And insurance companies are getting rich, super rich because of it.
4: Right.
2: They collect whether you're on their plan or not from taxpayers. And it's costing taxpayers a lot. So it leads to that pickle there. Christina, thanks for calling the Pastor Scott Show, 888-528-2557. How should we look at that? As believers, is the only answer either all government or no government? My view is that she's right about the government is what reason ultimately this is probably all messed up, right? So Obamacare was supposed to lower everybody's costs. Instead, everybody's costs has gone up. And the reason is governments always make the problems. And then somebody else runs to try to fix the problem that government already started. And that is the problem. We've talked about how if you call up and just ask what a procedure costs if you want to pay cash. I've done this before. And it's, 90% less often than the insurance price. So for the same procedure, so for example, I had a procedure done to find out how my arteries are doing with plaque, right? It cost me in cash. My doctor said, I was asking him, I'm at the age now, I want to make sure that I don't want to have a heart attack. I don't want to wait till I have a heart attack before I do anything, right? That's what the insurance companies want you to do because you probably die and then they don't have to pay anything. I said, what can I do? And he said, well, you can get this test and we can kind of go from there and see where you're really at. And he said, your insurance won't cover it. And I said, and I'm thinking, radiation scan and all of this, how much is it? It was a couple $100. But the crazy thing is that I had to go in there and say, I'm a cash patient. And the first price they quoted me was $2,800. And then she says, oh, wait, that's the insurance price. And then it was $280 or something for me in the cash price. See, to me, that's the problem. The problem is, why is it $2,800 if I have insurance plus whatever I'm paying in my deductible? Plus whatever my monthlies are, that's what it costs. Why is it that I can just go in there and get the exact same thing for a couple $100? Yeah, I think we ought to be talking about that. Like, what does it actually cost? I think people should get paid, right? I think doctors and nurses, everybody there, I think they should be paid. I think they should be paid well. Like, I think it's important. But it's your insurance companies that are doing so. There's so many different issues here. But, when we're looking at this, I'm going to play this whole clip again from James Tallarico, because what he's doing is he's taking a position that says we need to have Medicare for all is what government health care is being called today. It's been called government health care, single payer, right? It just means the government is controlling your entire health care. He's saying that that's what Jesus is talking about whenever Jesus healed the sick, number one.
3: When Jesus healed the sick, he didn't ask for a deductible. So when I fight for universal health care, I'm doing it on biblical grounds. When Jesus fed the hungry, he didn't price gouge to turn a profit. So when I say that no child in the state of Texas should go to bed hungry, I'm doing it on biblical grounds. And when the Hebrew prophets saw corruption in high places, they spoke truth to power. So when I take on the politicians who are serving themselves and not the people, I am doing it on biblical grounds.
2: So he's putting his policies on biblical grounds. So the first one was healthcare, and he uses the analogy of Jesus healing the sick without a deductible, as if there was any payment for it at all. Nobody paid anything. It's a miracle. And the Bible's really clear that the reason he was doing it wasn't just compassion. It was also to demonstrate the kingdom of God and who he was as the Savior, that he could miraculously do this. Same is true when you had the apostles healing people in the book of Acts. They weren't doing it to sort of argue for any sort of political position. There was no deductible. It was to demonstrate that I have been commissioned by the King of Kings to present the kingdom of God and the gospel, and this crippled guy, who everybody knows is crippled, is no longer crippled. And it's because the kingdom of God is here, and you need to confess your sins and repent and turn to Jesus. That's the message. When Jesus fed the 5,000, it wasn't just out of compassion, but he also did so miraculously. He didn't set up a bunch of kitchens. Now, that doesn't mean that's not what we should do. I think when you go out and you serve people, you probably ought to feed them. I think that example is there. The question is when we're thinking about what Jesus would have us do, I think it is, number one, dangerous to lean too far into our political policies. It's interesting because certainly your worldview is going to determine your political point of view. It should. But you need to have a policy reason. I don't like Medicare for All because, number one, it'll bankrupt us and the healthcare will be terrible for everybody. That's what I think. I don't think there's going to be Medicare for All. I think there's going to be Medicaid for All, and it'll be far worse than that. And if you look at Canada, you look at these other countries, first of all, in the countries that we claim are doing well, all of them are moving towards private systems today because it's not moving that well. Secondly, it's super expensive. You pay through the nose. So it's not cheap, and it's not the billionaires paying for it. It's all of us. And maybe that's the right thing to do. That you could argue that. I think you could, as a Christian, I think you could say, yeah, everybody should have health care, and I think the government's the best way to do it, and we should tax everybody 60, 70% of their income to go for health care. You can argue that if you want to. I think that's okay. You know, I don't agree with that because I don't think it'll work. I think it'll bankrupt the company and or country, and then nobody's got health care. But that's my opinion. I think we can have a policy debate about that. But to say that Jesus healing the sick or Jesus feeding the 5,000 is demonstrating that this particular view I have about politics is right is a dangerous place to go because it's not what is there. Sure. Everybody should be, we should find a way for people to eat. Although the Bible does say who doesn't work doesn't eat, right? There is a reason that sometimes people should not be allowed to eat, but it gets complicated. So my thought is, what should we think as Christians? And maybe the big deal is we shouldn't just stay on the sidelines. We should figure out how to deal with these problems. I got to take a break. 888-528-2557. 888-528-2557. When we come back, we'll keep talking about that and some other things. 888-528-2557. 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We'll be right back on the Pastor Scott Show. 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
3: That every person has a right.
4: Right.
3: To medicine, to a livable wage stuff. That's like not radical. We're the only nation, developed nation, that doesn't have that stuff.
4: Right.
3: And they're calling that communism.
4: Right.
3: So to me, to just stop looking at the label and what is it that you want?
5: Marx was basically quoting the book of Acts.
6: Yeah.
5: And it's like Christians don't realize that. And it's like, because you can't really see it because we're so brainwashed.
2: That is James Tallarico's mentor, Pastor Jim Rigby, who says, we're talking about government health care and those kinds of policies. And he says that James Tallarico says it's biblical that we should have that. And then he says, people are calling that communism. And then the funny part is, he says, and Marx is just quoting basically the book of Acts. Marx is the communist, by the way. So there's two things going on there. You could believe that we should have a welfare state, capitalistic welfare state, Canada, for example, and that we have national health care and you spend 60% of your income as taxes to cover all of those things. That's what they're doing in the European countries that are doing that. You can have that point of view. I think that you should pay attention to how long the wait times are and why euthanasia is becoming so popular in those countries today. And is that really health care that we should have? But you can have that debate and still be a Christian, right? And be on the page of that. What I don't like is, and still be a Christian, you know, not being a Christian, you got to be careful with that statement, because you're not a Christian if you deny Christ, right, as the Savior. You are a Christian when you believe that Jesus Christ died for your sins and rose again on the third day, in that he bodily did so. All right. And that proves that he is the kingdom of God, and you put your faith and trust in him. But then he goes to Marx. That is a different worldview than what they're doing in Canada or what they're doing in Europe. Marx is a communist, and he wants the state to run everything, and he wants no God whatsoever. So my question here is, when we have these political issues that are a big deal, and you have people who are saying, hey, this is the position Jesus would have, which happens to be my position, then I think that's problematic. So I wanted to know, what do you think a Christian ought to think about issues like healthcare, or, you know, making sure that everybody is fed? You know, what would be that concern? Sherry in Lakewood, welcome to the Pastor Scott Show.
7: Thank you. You know,
2: can you speak up, Sherry? Speak real loud, please.
7: Yes. Sorry.
2: Go ahead.
7: I think if you hear me.
2: Yeah. Go ahead.
7: I think if Tallarico becomes senator, I believe he'll completely walk away from even using religion as a tool. It's kind of frustrating, but in all honesty, God is sovereign. This really doesn't even, in my opinion, apply. I think what does apply is the hearts of the people who are in our administration who are trying to help us. I truly believe we've already seen that with pharmaceuticals and drugs, trying to get our prices lower. Mm-hmm. And I think that they are trying to tackle. I really do believe they are trying to tackle it. I think they believe that there is a true problem, and that goes back to your insurance companies. But also, if you go to school to become a doctor or a nurse, you spend a lot of money and a lot of time, and you have to have a heart for people. I do not believe that you go there to harm people. I believe you go there to help people. So but why would you do that? Why would you go to all that time, all that expense, if you didn't know that it also pays well, that it's a good career? Mm-hmm. And you're not going to get that with universal medicine. You're going to get doctors who don't care because everybody's going to make the same amount of money.
2: Well, and the problem is you won't have doctors, right? When you hear people talk about the Cuban healthcare system and how great it is, it's because it looks great on paper. The problem is they don't have any doctors.
7: No,
2: and so they don't have any healthcare. It's terrible. It's maybe the worst in the world in practice. But those are some things I think as Christians we have to try to be really clear about why we need to deal with something. Like you mentioned, the prescription drugs. It's a good thing that we're dealing with that, because that hasn't been a good thing for Americans. In fact, if you go to, what is it? It's TrumpRx.com, I think is what it is. He puts his name on everything. But, you know, go in there and punch in what your medication is and see what kind of discount you get. It's shocking how much better it is. And that's a good thing.
7: And I think that that's what he's trying to do with our healthcare.
2: So there are some good things.
7: I think they know there's a problem.
2: Yeah. Now, the thing is that if it turns out that those discounts are only because government's paying for it, then what's happening is you're going to pay for it later out of your tax dollars, right? We should be aware of how the system works. Sherry, appreciate your phone call. 888-528-2557. Donna from Laverne, welcome to the Pastor Scott Show.
4: Hi, Pastor Scott. I'm very, I understand the topic that you want to talk about, but I've been a nurse for an RN for 54 years. I just retired, but still I keep my license a year ago. I was a nurse's aide for 5 years before that, from 15 to 20 when I graduated from nursing school. I have seen medicine go down the drain, including doctors. What are they, nurses make more than doctors now, and they get benefits, which is not right. They're not studying the same thing in school. And we have all these PAs that can't find themselves out of a paper bag if you tried. And I don't know what the answer to the health system is. I really don't. I wish I could get on a panel with people and listen to what they think, because Trump is not going to do it. He doesn't care. He's got good, he's going to go to Walter Reed. I mean, come on.
2: Well, and it's a bigger issue than just one administration. But what do you think of Christian? You've been in the healthcare thing. So what, what should we, since Tallarico is saying his view is the biblical one, what do you think the real biblical one is?
4: That's all wonderful.
2: How should we care?
4: Pastor Scott, that is all wonderful, being biblical. I'm a Christian, been a Christian for a long time, and I'm very biblical. But that's not going to get these people from God. We'll go back to the 70s where they say, oh, we'll transfer you to county. We're going to transfer, and halfway there, they're going to die because they shouldn't have been transferred to begin with. Mm-hmm. But that's what's going to happen again. I have Medicare. I bought a supplement when I was 64 because I knew what emergency rooms are. I have never seen a bill since I've had it. But now I pay close to $500 a month for the supplement with my Medicare. But if you think about it, if you get sick or you have a terrible injury or a car accident, whatever it is, you're going to raise that bill so high that $500 a month is nothing for.
2: Right. So we need to do. So one thing to say, because we're running out of time, but Donna, you would agree that we have to do something, right? We can't just.
4: Right. And you guys advertise this MediShare. That MediShare, I called it for
2: a
4: friend.
2: I don't want to get into that because I don't know anything about that group but they've been around 25 years, so I think they're doing okay. But that's one answer. What are some of the other answers? 888-528-2557. Maeve in Los Angeles, welcome to the Pastor Scott Show.
6: Thank you, Pastor Scott. And I just want to say, you're brave.
2: You're thank you.
6: With this subject. Yes, and we must remember that insurance is a business.
2: Mm-hmm.
6: It is such a brutal business. Prescriptions are business.
2: Yep.
6: And the two of them are out of control, and they've been out of control. And that's not new. It's not new at all.
2: That's right.
6: And so the insurance companies that we have, and as our wonderful governor has done in the past, when he invited people to come here and have what? Abortion.
2: Mm-hmm.
6: The state of California would pay for them.
2: That we're paying for that. That's right.
6: We pay for them, and we pay a pretty penny for them. As with your previous caller, I was in healthcare for 55 years. And I can tell you, monitoring the health care of constituents, I would track persons that had 10 to 15 abortions. I'm talking about per person. Okay?
2: Yeah.
6: This is when this became very profitable. And what we have today. Obamacare was never instituted as care. It was instituted to do just what it's done, and that's to drive everything up.
2: Mm-hmm.
6: Okay? If we really wanted to fix health care, if past President Obama, if he was really interested in fixing health care, he would have done what? He would have gone to the veterans and fixed the health care that was in place. No, he did not do that. He was not interested in doing that because he was not interested in making the difference. We still don't take care of the veterans.
2: We don't.
6: Today.
2: It's a horrible shame that we don't.
6: It's a shame.
2: I mean,
6: it is a shame.
2: Yep.
6: Yeah. We could have done that.
2: Yeah.
6: And that would have been that. That's government. If you wanted to fix something that was terribly broken, you would have fixed that instead of instituting something that was never designed to work. Never designed to work.
2: Yeah. May, I appreciate your phone call. I'm almost out of time here. You know, one of the things she said was profitable. And that's one of the things I think as Christians we should be pointing out is that, you know, number one, things cost money, and government money is not magic money. But part of the crisis out there is profit, it is fraud, it is politics and payoffs and those things, and it's all tied up in our health care. There are ways to fix it. I think Christians should not just simply write it off or say it's a left-wing issue or something. I think that it is an important issue for us to care for everybody that we can to find a way to do that. And we should not just shrug our shoulders and say, what are we going to do? And I think one of the ways you do that is just start dealing with the truth. A lot more to say on that important topic. I went over to that TrumpRx.gov. That's actually the website, TrumpRx.gov. And I take a medication, and I punched it in there. You guys should check this out if you're paying a lot for your medication. 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It doesn't get attention because it's TrumpRx.gov. I spent $30, $35 for 30 days. It's $6 on that for the exact same thing. 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It might save you some bucks. 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
12: Fox News, I'm Deborah Valentine. Debris has been found in ocean waters off Nantucket Island that is suspected of being that of an air ambulance traveling from Bermuda to Boston's Logan International Airport.
13: The plane plummeted from 24,000 feet to 11,000 feet in just 3 minutes. Six people are on board, including a patient and two medical workers.
12: Fox's Marianne Rafferty reporting. Search and rescue efforts continue. President Donald Trump took to the stage in Ohio for a high-stakes campaign rally at the Butler Vandalia Center in a Dayton suburb, asking voters.
14: Some reason when I don't run, they draw 44% less people. So what I'm going to do is ask you to just pretend that I'm running.
12: The president's rally aims to boost the candidacies of U.S. Senator John Husted and gubernatorial candidate Vivek Ramaswamy 1 month ahead of the midterms. 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
16: A new report out of Southern California points to failures during the deadly Eaton and Palisades fire.
11: The more than 700-page report by the Fire Safety Research Institute, cited by the LA Times, found major problems with the LA County Fire Department's evacuation response, especially in West Altadena. It says delayed alerts there contributed to all but one of the 19 deaths in the Eaton fire.
16: That's Scott Carr reporting. Larry Marino on The Answer with breaking news and talk you can trust.
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1: 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We are live on Monday. Phone number is 888-528-2557. 888-528-2557. We talk about issues of the day from a Christian perspective. Let's go to 4141.
2: This is so stupid. Of course it's okay.
3: Is it okay to bring an iced coffee to a job interview? This debate is going viral after a job recruiter posted on social media that a lot of her Gen Z candidates are showing up to interviews with iced lattes. She says it looks unprofessional, as if they're just running another errand, while others are saying that this take is a little harsh and that it shouldn't matter whether they bring an iced coffee.
1: So there is, you would think that there are lots of different things that we could be discussing in the world today, and the war in Iran, or gas prices, grocery stores, all the kinds of things. But the number one thing being discussed in the world today, and I mean the world, is whether or not you should bring an iced coffee with you on a job interview.
4: Okay.
1: So that is that's the deal here. And it was sparked by a woman whose name is Caitlin, and she is a job recruiter who just put a social media video up just 6 days ago. This is the video here.
5: My Gen Z candidates are showing up to their interviews with iced coffee, iced latte in hand. And here's how I perceive that as a recruiter with 16 years of experience that deals with mostly Fortune 500 super buttoned up corporations. It is perceived, from my opinion, my hiring standpoint, that when you show up with an iced coffee or an iced latte, that this interview is just like a stop on your list of errands for the day. It looks like you went to Target, then you went to Starbucks, now you're stopping by your interview, then you're on to the next thing. It looks a little too casual to me. And again, this is like your perception of how you're perceived in this 30 to 45 minutes that you have to interview. This is important. Don't show up with iced coffee or the iced latte. Save that for well before the interview or after the interview, go and get one. But don't like waltz into your interview all casual with an iced coffee. It just looks like you didn't have time to finish your coffee beforehand.
6: Woke one was crazy.
1: That video and that 1 minute video has just sparked a national, in fact, global debate. Other countries are talking about this now. And the idea is, would you bring an iced coffee into a job interview? Why or why not? And if you were the employer, would you notice? Would you care? Does it matter? And the bigger thing is, what does professional mean today? What is the wise thing to do? What do you think about this? 888-528-2557. 888-528-2557. Is it right to judge somebody based on the fact that they brought a iced coffee into a job interview? 888-528-2557. 888-528-2557. I think there's a bigger issue here, right? Because we're talking about things like etiquette. We're talking about expectations in the workplace. We're talking about decorum. We're talking about wisdom. We're talking about, you know, deciding who's a hard worker and who isn't, and how do you make those decisions. And according to this recruiter, and this is something important I think to know, is that if you bring an iced coffee in, then you are not going to get the job.
7: I'm the bad guy?
1: Apparently. What do you think about this? 888-528-2557. 888-528-2557. Is this something that really matters? Should iced coffee in a job interview prevent you from getting the job, or should it help you in getting the job? 888-528-2557. 888-528-2557. Let's go to 72.
8: We could be talking about layoffs. We could be talking about the number of individuals that are unemployed, that are post-grad. And I think since the video focused on Gen Z specifically, it started this like interesting generational war. What is professionalism? Who's setting these standards? And who decides to say what is professional and what's not, and how are individuals meant to know that, especially when majority of current university students in the U.S. are actually first gen?
1: That is Holly Jana on social media. You know, it's when you're talking about, she asked this question. She says that most college graduates are first generation. That's still true. Far more college graduates and people going to college now than at ever any time before. But it's difficult to get a job. Now, part of it is because there's a lot of dumb majors out there that also, I think, worse than the iced coffee, if you come in with certain majors and certain things on your resume, you're out, right? It's probably worse than doing that. But, you know, what should we be telling people? What is the right instruction for a job interview? Like, what should I wear? 888-528-2557. Let me give you an example. James is wanting to get a job, and he's in school, and he's taking a lot of classes. I don't know if having a job's the best thing for him, but I worked most of my senior year at Kmart, which we called Kmapart, and I was glad that I had that job. He went to one of his first interviews. He went over to the In-N-Out, and he wore a suit and tie. He looked good. He looked like a grown-up, but he did not get the job. And it turned out there were about 3 positions open for 100 applicants or something like that. And we talked about it afterward. And I thought, do you think the suit helps you or does it not help you? Even for a job like In-N-Out, is it something that I asked him, is anybody else wearing a suit? He said, no, not mostly. Mostly people look pretty sloppy. Okay. How does that work? What do you think are important things that we should be saying, and maybe different directions with generational? If you're a little older, if you're boomer, Gen X, even millennial, what would you tell Gen Z they need to think about as looking for a job? And if you're Gen Z, what do you think is not fair that sometimes Gen X or millennials are expecting of you? What is professionalism and does it matter? 888-528-2557 is the number. 888-528-2557. What do you think about this, Jose? Do you remember anything about your job interview and interviews you've been to before?
4: I mean, for this one, I didn't dress in a suit and tie. I dressed in like a white, you know, dress shirt.
1: Yeah.
4: But I had like a red sweater over it.
1: Uh-huh.
4: Kind of like what you see like in Family Matters, what Earl will wear.
1: Okay,
4: Urkel.
1: Yeah,
4: like
1: that's
4: that.
1: Right. You dress like Urkel.
4: Yeah.
1: Steve Urkel.
4: I dress like that, but I...
1: You didn't have the flip-up glasses, though, did you?
4: No, but every time I remember this, it always cracks me up. I wore a hat to the interview here, but I think when I started the interview with Rodney, I took it off. So I was like, you know what? The hat, wearing a hat to this interview is not very professional, so I took it off. Like, I...

0: why you're here. All right, what do you think? 888-528-2557. What does it mean if somebody shows up to a job interview with an iced coffee, good, bad, or indifferent? 888-528-2557. Marie from Huntington Beach, welcome to the Pastor Scott Show.
1: Thank you very much, Pastor Scott. How are you today?
0: I'm good, Marie. What do you think about this? It's a major controversy all of a sudden.
1: Well, I think it shows a very lackadaisical attitude, that one isn't really serious about it, and you're preoccupied with your coffee, and the entire focus should be on the interview and making an impression. And I, with a resume in one hand and a coffee in the other, there's no room to shake hands, or it looks sloppy.
0: And so are you in a role where you have ever hired people or conducted interviews?
1: Yes. Absolutely. And done interviews as well. In fact, our son went for an interview, and we told him it was a really casual job. You know, mm-hmm. you were talking about the in and out.
0: Yeah.
1: And he was there with other people. So there were a lot of people there. They were all in T-shirts. We told him, wear a collared shirt. I don't mean a dress shirt, like a polo.
0: Yeah.
1: You know, a pullover collar.
0: Yeah.
1: And I'll tell you what, he got the job.
0: I think that little things like that.
1: And he was the only one.
0: It's what?
1: He was the only one in a collared shirt, and yes, he got the job.
0: And you know, that actually could be the reason, right? I mean, there's other people.
1: I think so.
0: There could be people who might be better at it than him at whatever job it was, right? But the collared shirt, it says something. The way we approach these things, it does make a difference. Marie, thanks for calling the Pastor Scott Show. 888-528-2557. 888-528-2557. A recent video from a job recruiter told Gen Zers, really everybody, don't bring your coffee, your iced coffee, she said specifically iced coffee, to a job interview. It makes it look like you're not that interested and that you're just doing a bunch of errands. You just came from Target and now you're stopping by your job interview. Don't do that. You won't get the job. Is that fair? What does it say about professionalism? What does it mean today? 888-528-2557. 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
2: Pastor Scott, Ted, City of Angels. I think it's ticky-tack that, you know, I'm a coffee lover, and a lot of people like to be, awake and alert, and people, especially women, will adjust their intake. They won't just slurp it down like a guy like me that had five shots from coffee bean when I first got sober. So I don't know. I mean, it could be worse. It could have come in with a screwdriver or a Greyhound.
0: I guess that would be worse. So for you, it's a step up. Coffee is a step up coming into your interview. Thanks for calling, Ted. You know what? He said something interesting there that is part of the debate. Is the specific comment is iced coffee. And some people think, well, that's a woman's drink mostly. I call them foo-foo drinks, right? When I go into the St. Arbucks, I always get coffee. I just get black coffee. That's it. I rarely will get anything else. Christy, though, she'll get whatever the long name is and, $7 thing is. That's why I don't bring her. No. That's what she'll get, you know, all the time. She never, ever just gets coffee. So some people are suggesting, well, wait a minute. Is this just about women? What if a guy brings in a hot coffee? What if I come into a job interview and I've got a hot St. Arbucks coffee and I set it down? Is it the same or is the iced coffee different? How do we determine what professionalism is? 888-528-2557. Jose, who many of you know him as Hot Chocolate Jose from his work on The Morning Answer, he said, what if I bring in a hot chocolate to a job interview? I think that sounds like an excellent idea for you. 888-528-2557. Justin and Chino, welcome to the Pastor Scott Show.
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0: Hi, Justin.
3: I love coffee, but I don't think I'd bring one in to an interview. But if I was bringing in a foo-foo drink, if I bring like three or four, that way if it's a panel interview, I could share.
0: There could be some strategery to that. You bring one for everybody.
3: Yeah, that's what I would do.
0: Yeah, you know, you would have to like figure out what everybody's drink is in advance, right?
3: That's true.
0: You know, if you brought me one of those pink Frappuccino things with the whipped cream and stuff on it, I would not hire you.
3: No, I would definitely not order a pink one. I'd just get, like a vanilla one with all the
0: stuff. Well, I mean, even for a dude that you're interviewing with, I mean, does it have to be specific or is it just the thought that counts?
3: I think it's just a thought.
4: Oh, okay. All right. All right. Thanks for calling, Justin. And maybe it is. You know, I think a lot of it has to do with who's doing the interviewing and what they're thinking.

0: 888-528-2557. I think if it was like a group interview and you took the time to figure out what everybody's drink is, and so you knew Pastor Scott just wants a plain black hot coffee and brought that in, you know, there's some impressiveness to that, I think. And if you did one for like the rest of the team and it was like their drink, maybe it means that today you probably just stalked them on their Facebook, or you went to AI and said, you know, what's the best drink to bring for Pastor Scott and Jose for my interview? And that's a scary thing. Or maybe it would creep us out. 888-528-2557 is the number. 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Jose's upping the ante here. He says, now what if I bring in hot chocolate and a bacon, egg, and cheese sandwich? So now you're bringing food. Yeah, St. Arbucks has that, what do they call it? Double smoked bacon, they call it. That's a pretty decent sandwich for a coffee shop area. 888-528-2557. Grace from Glendale, welcome to the Pastor Scott Show.
1: Hi, Pastor Scott. It's Grace. So, I think it's rather disrespectful. It just shows, you know, too easy, too laid back. You know, you're too comfortable already. However... It just depends where you're going to in an interview. I am in medicine, so there's no way you could pull that off.
0: Mm.
1: If you were going to a coffee interviewing to a coffee shop, that just maybe make a whole lot of difference.
0: Mm.
1: Like maybe, you know, a coffee shop, Starbucks, or Coffee Bean. I don't want to name names, but I did. Maybe it just maybe tolerable that way for you to be, you know, carrying around your iced coffee or a hot cocoa for that matter. But I still think it's rather a little bit disrespectful to the person who took their time to interview you and set time to reserve that interview for you. Like the other lady said, one hand resume, left hand, right hand iced coffee, that's a no-no. How are you going to shake the person's
0: That's right.
1: Hand?
0: You would have to awkwardly set something down, right?
1: If you found a place to set it down, otherwise... You stick everything under your armpit and just be like very awkward, very, very dirty. I just don't like the idea. That's my thought. Sorry.
0: I think that's what the point is of that recruiter and many other people. Grace, thanks for calling the Pastor Scott Show. 888-528-2557. Damien from Orange, welcome to the Pastor Scott Show.
2: Hi, Pastor Scott. Can you hear me okay?
0: Yeah, go ahead.
2: Hey, I run a real estate company and, if someone came to an interview with their emotional support drink, I don't think I'd like that.
0: Uh-huh.
2: Also, I feel like you can wear the monkey suit for one day or two until you, you know, understand what the formality is in the dress code there.
0: Like a business suit, suit and tie.
2: Yeah. At least a nice professional outfit.
0: So in an interview for your company, should a person wear a suit and tie, like a man or a woman in a business suit, or should they wear something slightly less casual, but something or less formal, but something that they would definitely wear when they're meeting clients?
2: I would like to see them in a suit and tie, and part of that is I need to know that they can do that because we're borrowing money from banks. It's millions of dollars. I want to have presentable staff, and I want my accountants to know that my accountants are taking things seriously.
0: That's a great comment there. I think people need to understand that the way you present yourself, it says a lot. And if you're borrowing millions of dollars going into banks, you need to dress like you belong there.
2: Absolutely.
0: There's something
2: That's all I have to say.
0: Damien, appreciate that. Good advice right there. 888-528-2557. And I think a big part of why this is important is the last clip we said. It sounds like the advice hasn't been passed along, right? So people, maybe they don't know how to dress at a job interview. Like seriously, it is something that hasn't been taught, that we don't mentor, that we don't pass these things along, and then people don't get jobs and they can't figure it out. I mean, there's all these videos, you would have to see it, so we can't play it on the radio, of people frustrated that they can't get a job. But you're looking at them and they say, I just came from the job interview and they told me right away I'm not going to get it. And everyone in the comments is screaming, it's because of how you're dressed. It's because of how you present yourself. It's blah, blah, blah, blah, blah. And they'll say that isn't fair, but, you know, maybe fairness has nothing to do with it. Maybe professionalism is something that actually is fair. What do you say about this? 888-528-2557. 888-528-2557. Lynn from Marina Del Rey, welcome to the Pastor Scott Show.
3: Thank you. So my feedback is, and I've interviewed people before with the same type of situation, and so, I mean, that iced drink is sitting on the person's desk, and it's sweating all over their desk, and it's just like, that's unprofessional, right? But in contrast, I was at an interview once where the management team was asked me to meet them for dinner, and they were both an hour late and never apologized.
0: Wow.
3: I was flabbergasted.
0: Now,
3: yeah.
0: Now, that might make you not want to take that job from them.
3: Exactly.
0: Right?
3: Exactly.
0: Because there's the other side of it is, what is the bad thing that the interviewer is doing and can't figure out why they can't get good candidates?
3: Exactly. I think they probably got caught up with another interview prior to me.
0: Sure, but there should have been a note. They should have apologized, right? They could have made that. They could have made that good.
3: Yeah. But thank you for taking my call.
0: Lynn, thanks for calling the Pastor Scott Show today. 888-528-2557. 888-528-2557. So what are the rules for professionalism? Why does it matter? Does it matter how you present yourself? And what's an unwritten rule of professionalism like these things that maybe can be gotten rid of? That really isn't as much of a thing these days. 888-528-2557. 888-528-2557. You're on a roll today, Jose, so you're thinking maybe you'll go to an interview at Starbucks with a coffee bean coffee with you. So you could say you're checking out the competition.
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0: That's right. 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
13: Fox News, I'm Deborah Valentine. Debris has been found in ocean waters off Nantucket Island that is suspected of being that of an air ambulance traveling from Bermuda to Boston's Logan International Airport.
14: The plane plummeted from 24,000 feet to 11,000 feet in just 3 minutes. Six people are on board, including a patient and two medical workers.
13: Fox's Marianne Rafferty reporting. Search and rescue efforts continue. President Donald Trump took to the stage in Ohio for a high-stakes campaign rally at the Butler Vandalia Center in a Dayton suburb, asking voters.
15: For some reason, when I don't run, they draw 44% less people. So what I'm going to do is ask you to just pretend that I'm running.
13: The president's rally aims to boost the candidacies of U.S. Senator John Husted and gubernatorial candidate Vivek Ramaswamy 1 month ahead of the midterms. 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
18: 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He finally admitted to hoaxing the photo with AI. The Santa Ana Police Department says that's a crime and is hoping to press charges against him.
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3: People that bring iced coffee to job interviews are the same people that bring their parents. And you know what? You have every right to bring an iced coffee or to bring mommy and daddy with you. You should bring whatever you need to succeed in a job interview. That is your right. And you know what? I would defend that right with my life, but not for the reasons that you think. It's because, candidly, it makes my life easier. Because if you walk in with a nice coffee, it tells me exactly who you are, and I'm not going to hire you. And from what I gather and what I hear in this discourse is that you all are saying you don't want to work anywhere that wouldn't hire you if you brought a nice coffee. So cool. This is working out perfectly. So you continue to bring whatever you need to succeed in a job interview. We'll let daddy sit right next to you. You could sip on your emotional support beverage the entire time. Awesome. Do that.
2: Ouch. Wow. That's pretty sharp coming from that person who's doing a lot of interviewing right there.
4: I'm the bad guy.
2: So we're talking about decorum, and there's an internet debate going on. It's actually globally. It's in every country. It's been on like CNN World, BBC's got it. And it all started with one person who's a recruiter who said, don't bring your iced coffee to a job interview. People think it looks lazy. They think that you're just, you went to Target and you're kind of running errands, and one of your errands is job interview, that you don't look serious enough. But many people think that's not right, that, hey, maybe I just have a coffee. Maybe it seems like, it's just something I want to do. What say you? And why does this matter? Like, why is this triggered so much conversation with people when there are so many other issues that seem like they're more important? But this is a big deal here that the whole world actually is talking about this. 888-528-2557. 888-528-2557. Christina in Orange County, welcome to the Pastor Scott Show.
5: Thank you, Pastor Scott. It does seem really ridiculous that we're even discussing this, but as I was listening to these comments, I mean, I do agree with that lady that, yeah, go ahead and bring your coffee and see what happens. But I think it's just because the society has changed so much. We've become, you know, the etiquette and the decorum has changed. It's kind of almost gone out the window. Coming from a, you know, an old generation, it was all about etiquette and knowing all the proper things that you're supposed to do. And the last thing you would do is bring snacks or coffee or any kind of emotional support. You're supposed to be ready. The only thing you should be having in your hands is like a portfolio or a folder or your resume, and then your right hand is available, or a pen, you know, and just be sharp. Look that person in the eye, shake that hand, and greet that person, and listen intently, and certainly do not sip on any kind of drinks in the meantime.
2: See, I'd be afraid I'm going to spill it or do something stupid with it.
5: Right? Well, of course, because you're nervous. You're nervous, and more than likely, you're going to end up tipping it over or spilling it or something, or spill it all over yourself. And,
2: yeah.
5: But anyway, yeah, no. It is a ridiculous comment.
2: Let me ask you this. Is it generational, meaning if you're a little older and these things matter, like wearing a hat in church or inside a building, or there's lots of rules that I think have gone away for the most part. Is that a sign of cultural decline, or is it just a change?
5: I think it's cultural decline. certain things still do matter no matter what, no matter how much time has changed. Or I think with COVID, a lot of things, we became very lackadaisical. You know, dress changed a lot. Everybody became wearing sweats all the time. And that's kind of the mindset. But it's still not right. And there's certain times where you should be proper, and definitely a job interview is that time. And perhaps these younger people need to be taught. So this is good as far as hopefully younger people are listening to this and things that maybe they have never been told and do not know. And where would they learn this, you know, unless they ask their parents or an older person or even AI, what is the proper way to dress?
2: I think that, you know, Christina, thanks for calling the Pastor Scott Show. 888-528-2557. 888-528-2557. You know, it's one of those things where in a tough job market, it can really be just the simplest thing that makes the difference between you getting that job and someone else? I think that's a big part of the wisdom that is required here, right? Is that you, the upside down part, and I think she's right. The COVID changed this a lot, right? The COVID, we still have some problems with the fact that we decided it was okay to be in the pajamas all day long.
4: They really should wear the mask.
2: I mean, I was walking down Brand Boulevard in Glendale, okay? And I'm walking by this guy who's got a golf shirt on. He's on his phone. He's working. He's carrying a briefcase. You don't see a lot of briefcases anymore, but he's got a briefcase. And he's wearing pajama pants. Like, he's actually wearing pajama pants.
6: What's wrong with that?
2: I think everything's wrong with that, right? I actually went home and I said, Christy, if I am ever wearing pajama pants out in public, or if I wear pajama pants to work, you need to do something. I'm in trouble, I think, emotionally, if that were ever happening.
7: Humiliations galore.
2: But that guy wasn't. He was just comfortable. And maybe he works for himself. Maybe it doesn't matter. But I thought, man, if my insurance agent or realtor, my doctor shows up in pajama pants. I guess the doctors sort of look like you got those little jumpsuits on. You sort of look like you're comfortable. Pajama pants, where did that become a thing? 888-528-2557. 888-528-2557. We're talking about the question of the day is bringing an iced coffee to a job interview a bad idea? Not everybody thinks it's bad. Some people think it's pretty good. I'm going to go over to 4-2.
8: Personally, I don't think that you should hold somebody back from their future careers, from maybe your best intern yet, because they needed caffeine in the morning.
9: I mean, my thought is, like, is it unprofessional, or, like, do you just wish you had an iced coffee?
10: I would not recommend that at all. I don't think it has a professional look, and it's a distraction.
11: Of course, you have to stay hydrated. Why not?
9: No, absolutely not. My recommendation is that you don't bring anything distracting. You want people to be focused on what you're saying, your ideas, not what you're drinking, what you're carrying, the gum in your mouth, etc.
12: Yes.
2: I think that there is something about all of that, but you hear the different opinions. For some people, maybe as an employer, you are missing out on the best employee you're ever going to have because you made a judgment about them based upon the fact that they brought an iced coffee to an interview. Like, maybe that's just a mistake. You know what bothers me in interviews? The thing that really gets me, or if I'm talking to somebody, is, and this is why I haven't done it yet, is people who get notifications on their smartwatch during the conversation. Like, my advice to you is if you're going to go for a job interview, take off the smartwatch. Just don't do it, because if I'm asking you an interview question, in fact, I had a guy working for me one time and he was in trouble. Like, we were having you're going to lose your job conversation. And the whole time he keeps looking down at his watch, like every few seconds, looking down at his watch. And I finally said, do you have some place you want to be? Because we can arrange that right now. And he said, no, I just keep getting these notifications and I'm expecting a call, blah, blah, blah. And it was probably important. It might have been important. I don't know what it was. But I was so annoyed with that. And maybe that's just me. But I'll tell you what. I don't have one of those. I do not have a smartwatch. My doctor said, get a smartwatch. Measure your heart rate. All those kinds of things. And I thought that maybe I should do that. I thought about that. But I'll tell you what. That and other conversations I've had with people who cannot stop, like in business conversations, job interviews, or staff meetings, they're just constantly looking at their watch. It tells me you're not interested in being here. And I don't think that's what it really is. I think that we have created a system where we're just too distracted by our phones, by these devices that we have, and now we put it on our wrist. I mean, that's the reason. People say, because I have this old, if you're looking on the YouTube, I've got this, it's a little, just a regular old watch. I got this at a charity auction, really cheap. It's not fancy. It's got the hands and everything. I have discovered that many people who are in school these days, maybe high school, college age, can't read a clock that way because it's not digital. That's a whole different discussion. But I like it. But it probably makes me look like the old guy. But at least I'm not doing this all the way through an interview. 888-528-2557, Pastor Scott Show. 888-528-2557. Michelle from El Cajon, welcome to the Pastor Scott Show.
13: Hi.
2: Hi.
13: Okay, I have an interview. Basically, I'm in transportation. And it's doing the exact same thing I'm doing now. And he said, can you come see me at lunchtime? Well, I also am on a tracker, so they would know that I was in our competition place for an interview. But the other thing that happened was I looked at what my route was, and I knew I was going to get my people in late, so I called and I canceled the interview because I didn't want to be late to the interview. Well, they called me today and said, you know, call when you got a few minutes. And I did. Well, then he tried to call me back, and I had patients on my van, so I couldn't talk, so I didn't answer the call. I had left him a message saying, I'll try to get a hold of you tomorrow. And I'm just thinking, this thing, it's just really crazy trying to get an interview with this job.
2: So you're driving like a medical van, and they track you everywhere, so it's very difficult to just show up at your competitor's office for an hour.
13: And, you know, you can't be giving your last name, your address, or, you know, and all this information, so when they're on my van, I can't talk.
2: Right. Well, is this going on right now, or is it something?
13: I've been praying every night, going, Lord, if this job is supposed to be meant to be, it'll be meant to be. If it's not, it's not.
2: Well, do you get a lunch hour where you can, like, leave the van somewhere and then take an Uber to this other place and then Uber back to your van?
13: There's not enough time. I get an hour, and he wants to see me for a half hour, but by the time I get done with that and get back to where I need to get my bus and then go back to where I need to be to pick up my patients, I'd be late for them. And I don't know. It'd be too hard for me to explain. So,
2: yeah, do they give you a day off? On your day off, you could do it.
13: Well, they got the same hours I do, and it's Monday through Friday. So I left them a message today saying, I will try to get a hold of him tomorrow. We'll see what happens.
2: Well, good luck with you for that. But whatever you do, when you show up to that interview, finally, don't bring an iced coffee. I think that's what we've learned today.
13: Yeah, that's what they were talking about. You were talking about iced coffee, and I went, no, not really.
2: Don't bring that. Just be ready to go. Michelle, thanks for calling the Pastor Scott Show. 888-528-2557. 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
6: Hi, Dennis Prager here. 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Thank you for your prayers. 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
2: Welcome back, everybody. Pastor Scott Show live on Monday. Good to be with you. And it was great to meet so many of you at the town hall that our sister station did over at the Ambassador Auditorium on Saturday. 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
16: All right, I'll chime in. Should you bring an iced coffee to an interview? This is from a lawyer's perspective. I work in a small law firm, and we have hired and interviewed a number of people over the last few years. Here's my perspective. So I think you have two types of people. You have the type of people who bring the iced coffee to the interview. They are maybe a little bit more adventurous, a little non-traditional. They want to kind of, in some ways, move to the beat of their own drum, but could be good workers and everything like that. Then you have the people who don't bring an iced coffee to an interview. And those people are characterized by they get hired.
2: That is a lawyer with his line about the whole debate about whether you should bring an iced coffee to an interview. He says you get hired if you don't. Probably some good advice here. We've been talking about decorum and what kinds of things matter. Let me ask you something. How should a Christian present themselves wherever they go? Like, how does this work? Realizing that it depends on where you go. Like, when I go to Costco, how should I present myself? When I go to, you know, there are websites that display the poor ways people decide to dress when they go to Walmart. Like, it's shocking how that happens. And what is the right frame of mind we should be in with that? You know, when is it that it's just too much that you're asking people to do something that's not authentic or might prevent them from going out or going to your church or something? And when is it that it's sort of like, hey, I should care more about, you know, my presentation than my comfort? You know, when does that work? 888-528-2557. I got a text on the Instagram machine, I think is where it is, Pastor Scott Show, at Pastor Scott Show. Pastor Scott, why do people bring their coffee into the sanctuary for worship? I know I'm being critical, but it's so hard not to notice. You know, that's been a big thing for a lot of places. And what I answered this person, I said, you know what, I think today churches are handing out coffee and donuts or some kind of snack or something right outside the door. And to then tell you, you can't go in. Here's your coffee, here's your donut, you can't go in. You know what? That's kind of rude, I think, is kind of how that is. And the idea is we want you to come in and be comfortable and all of that. And the other side of it is if you spill, somebody's got to clean it up. Like, my church has coffee and donuts. And one time I got a donut that has all these little sprinkles on it, you know, the colored sprinkles on it, a cake donut. And I made such a mess in there with that donut. So I'm sitting there and I sit those things down for the music and I sing and I participate. And then during the announcements, I mow down on that donut. That's what I did. But those sprinkles were everywhere. And I thought, somebody's got to clean this up. You know, so for me, I'm like, I'm not getting the sprinkle donut anymore. It just made too much of a mess. But I'll tell you what, when we were looking for a church, and I will not mention any names, but we went to a really big church one time. And literally right outside the door to the sanctuary, they were handing out donuts and coffee. And all of us kind of at different parts, we got yelled at by an usher about walking in there with our coffee. Like, not politely, yelled at. How dare you bring that? They didn't say, how dare you. That's not exactly what they said.
17: How dare you?
2: But it was pretty rude. And like me and Christy and the boys, just for whatever reason, separately, we didn't know we were breaking a rule. And I'm not kidding. The donuts and coffee was right there. It was, here's, you get your donut coffee and you walk in. That's what we expected. And we did not go back. Like, it didn't matter what the church was like. It's like, we can't deal with this. You know, I wonder how many people don't go to that church because of that kind of thing. So it's an interesting thing, because you also could have a view that says, hey, you know what, this is a place where we're going to be more serious, and we don't want people with the coffee and stuff in there. You just got to communicate it well, I think, expectations. You know, if you're going to hand out coffee, do it on the patio, make it clear right away if you don't want people to bring it in. Because in today's world, people do bring their coffee everywhere. That's why this is kind of a thing with the job interview. I think that some people are shocked to discover that bringing their coffee, their iced coffee, into a job interview might cost them the job, that people are making judgments about that. It's a weird time, right? 888-528-2557. Will from Reseda, welcome to the Pastor Scott Show.
17: Hey, Pastor Scott, I just want to participate about this. I think that bring the coffee before interview, I think it's unorganized and ethical, and also you don't see that as something that you really want. That's my view.
2: Yeah, it does. It looks like, I think it leaves the impression that you're unorganized. Right?
17: Yes, definitely, because see, if you organize and you want this job so bad, might as well drink my coffee before the interview, and I pay full attention to what my new employer will be. You know, what is it that?
2: I think it's communicating things you don't mean to be communicating, unfortunately. And I think that's a big piece of it. Thank you, Will, for calling the Pastor Scott Show. You know, the Scripture has this great verse. 1 Corinthians, there are many great verses in Scripture, but here's one for today, for this subject. 1 Corinthians 10, I have the right to do anything, you say, but not everything is beneficial. I have a right to do anything, but not everything is constructive. No one should seek their own good, but the good of others. You know, that's a great passage there, because there are many people who are arguing that you should be able to bring it. It doesn't matter. Like, why am I not getting this job? Because I have a coffee with me. And you know what? You might have a point. That doesn't say, you know, necessarily that you're disorganized. It might mean that. It doesn't necessarily mean that. But the problem is that if it is saying that, even if it's not true and not what you mean to say, well, then you've lost the job, right? You have created an impression that isn't accurate, maybe, you would say of yourself, but, you know, what really matters is how are people receiving it. And I thought about that, you know, as Christians, as we go to church, or even just in public, people know who you are. Like with the pajama pants wearers and things like that. What is that saying? And I think that is, you know, on the one hand, you have a right to do that. You have every right to do that. It's a free society. You can do it if you want to. But you should know that people are going to make judgments, and whether they're fair or not is one philosophical question, but it's a lot more than philosophical when it means you're going to get the job, you're not going to get, you know, some benefit that you would have otherwise gotten. See what I mean? It's where wisdom is called for. 888-528-2557. Oscar in Oxnard, welcome to the Pastor Scott Show.
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2: Hi, Oscar.
18: Hi. You know what? I've gone to many job interviews, and I'm 61, right? Mm-hmm. From a generation that was brought up to respect your elders, to shake hands, and instructed to sell myself at a job interview and be polite, you know, and sit up straight. So taking a coffee or something, some kind of a distraction, you know, I mean, I don't think it's very good.
2: Well, I think that's the consensus for most people, right, is that it's communicating that you're not as serious as you might need to be for that job. But somehow that's been lost, I think, in translation, and we're kind of in a culture that everybody's got a coffee. I have a coffee with me most places I go. I don't think I brought one to any of my interviews for this job, for example. Maybe I did, but I don't think so. I think I would have left it in the car, you know, if I were drinking. In fact, I have, and Oscar, thanks for calling. You know what? I probably went into a restroom somewhere and brushed my teeth if I was drinking coffee or something before the interview, right? Just in case, you know, they don't want the coffee breath, you know, happening out there. And then they have a different opinion of whether I should have the job or not.
19: Think again, sunshine.
2: Yeah, see? You know what? It's an interesting subject because I think it gets into our kitchen a little bit, as somebody I know likes to say, where you, you know, if I want to bring my coffee, I should be allowed to. And you shouldn't judge me for it, many people. Maybe I don't want that job if you don't like me for a coffee. You know what? I think that as Christians, we need to ask the question, what is the wise thing to do? I'm not sure that there's a right or wrong here. But I do think, you know, is it right? Is it legal? Is it advantageous? You know, those are good questions. But the real question is, what's the wise thing to do? And probably the wise thing to do is don't come to a job interview with your coffee, right? Come with your portfolio, come dressed well with a firm handshake, and look people in the eye, answer the questions the best you can. Be truthful and be honest, and that's going to be the best thing you can do. And if our attitude is, well, I can wear this if I want to, or I can bring my coffee if I want to, okay, but you might lose that job, and that's where wisdom steps in. It's not about is it right or wrong. So many things in life really are just about what is wise. So as you're thinking about those things, even how you prepare yourself or present yourself at church or at the store or when you go out to run errands, you know, what's the wise thing to do? That actually narrows down your choices and I think informs your decision making as best you can. All right, this is the Pastor Scott Show, 888-52-AL. 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
23: 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Fox News. I'm Deborah Valentine. Search and rescue continues after a medevac flight from Bermuda to Logan International Airport in Boston dropped off the radar off Nantucket Island. Fox's Marion Rafferty.
24: The plane plummeted from 24,000 feet to 11,000 feet in just 3 minutes.
23: Six people were aboard. The Coast Guard confirms spotting a debris field. President Donald Trump speaking on the administration's record-setting numbers at a rally held in Ohio ahead of the midterms.
25: It was just announced that under Republican leadership, incomes for hardworking Americans have soared to the highest level ever recorded.
23: The president aiming to boost the Ohio candidacies of U.S. Senator John Husted and gubernatorial candidate Vivek Ramaswamy 1 month ahead of the midterm elections. 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
3: Governor Newsom has signed a law changing some sex offender parole parameters. Dina Kodiak has more.
4: Governor Newsom has signed a new law that makes sex offenders serving life sentences wait until age 65, up from age 50, before they can be considered for parole. They must have already served for 25 years. The change was made after the state's parole board recommended releasing two Sacramento area offenders convicted of serious crimes against children.
3: Larry Marino in the Answer Newsroom.
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28: This is CHP Officer Hendry. The California Highway Patrol urges all teen drivers this October during National Teen Driver Safety Month to stay focused, avoid distractions, wear seatbelts, and follow the rules of the road to prevent crashes. which remain to be the leading cause in teen deaths in the U.S. Distracted driving is one of the most dangerous factors behind these tragedies. Phones, passengers, food, all take your eyes and your mind off the road. Your decision behind the wheel could save a life and the life of others. 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Yes, sir.
0: What's the most you ever lost on a coin toss?
9: Larry Elder here, the sage from South Central, the prince of Pico Union, the czar of common sense, the great Eldersky, Don Lorenzo. Welcome to the program. No victocrats allowed because we've got a country to save. So let's get her teed up!
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9: 888-971-SAGE, 888-971-7243. I am Larry Elder. 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Did J.D. Vance suggest that Israeli influence interfered with the deal he was trying to negotiate as opposed to Iran? It appears he's saying this. You tell me what he's saying. Number 46.
14: Things. But I definitely think you have seen this very discreet, extremely well-funded campaign to try to derail the negotiation and try to derail the deal. And, you know, there was, again, there's this Time article that came out yesterday. A friend sent it to me. It's, like, worth reading because it lists a bunch of people who have quite literally been paid by a former Trump campaign person who was himself paid by certain elements within the Israeli government. And those people are attacking me viciously for quite literally trying to accomplish the negotiation objective that the president set for the country. So
15: what is their position? Like, they're attacking you how?
14: Oh, it's social media posts. It's, you know, they're leaking to reporters. They're attacking me obsessively, saying that we should not be negotiating with Iran. We should just keep the military campaign going indefinitely, and that is their explicit position. And coming after me saying that, you know, people have come after me and say that I'm influenced by Qatar, that I'm influenced by foreign governments, that, you know, I take my marching orders from Tucker Carlson, and there's just so much out there when what I'm actually trying to do is accomplish what the President of the United States told me to accomplish, which is a settlement of this that accomplishes our objectives. Iran doesn't have a nuclear weapon. We have the free flow of oil and gas. And like, I should be clear, you know, I don't actually mind. I don't mind that the, you know, let's say certain elements of the Israeli government want to criticize the deal or have disagreements about the deal. I don't even mind an effort to try to influence, you know, foreign governments try to influence the United States all the time. You know, Israel does it. Other countries do it. It's just sort of the nature of the beast. What bothers me is actually when Americans allow, meaning American leadership, allows that influence to affect their judgment and to affect what they are advocating for. That's what really bothers me. People are always going to try to influence the United States of America, whether they're allies of ours or whether they're enemies of ours. But again, when I open up the pages of Time magazine and I see that there's a literal foreign influence campaign being funded to tank the very deal that I was pursuing, and oh, by the way, many of the people who were receiving that money were actually attacking me in completely dishonest ways, you know, my response to that is, well, go to hell. I'm going to do what I have to do for the American people. I represent Americans first, and that's the way that I've tried to do this job.
9: Now, I don't know about you, but I have no idea what he's saying. Elements within Israel are trying to influence the deal and trying to get you to continue the military campaign that realizes negotiating with Iran is a waste of time. How is that malicious? How is that somehow unseemly? That seemed to be what he's suggesting. Now let's turn to DEI. This is a Democrat, Johanna Hayes, Connecticut. Number 21.
16: I am incredibly disappointed that as academic deans, you could not immediately answer the question about teaching colonialism in healthcare. Teaching colonialism directly addresses the systemic roots of healthcare inequities. It exposes how historic power structures dictate who receives quality care. It's important for future doctors to have that education to recognize how that historic legacy promotes biases and negatively impairs outcomes. That's why you teach colonialism in healthcare. I am equally as disappointed to hear that we have deans from California universities specifically who can't immediately say that the Black Panther Party was central to healthcare discussions.
2: What? She's talking to medical school deans and chastising them for not prioritizing the history of colonialism in their curriculum. What does that have to do with practicing medicine? And this is a Democrat named Alma Adams from North Carolina, number 22.
17: Education that includes DEI teaches doctors about implicit racial bias, culturally competent care, and expands their knowledge of the patient populations that they will be serving. But most importantly, it saves lives.
2: DEI saves lives? I'm going to get into the quality of education some of these universities are now seeing as a result of lowering standards in order to achieve DEI. But here's Representative Brandon Gill from Texas, number 56.
18: Good morning and welcome to today's hearing before the Task Force on Defending Constitutional Rights and Exposing Institutional Abuses on the discriminatory, harmful, and often illegal nature of so-called diversity, equity, and inclusion, or DEI, policies. DEI is, by its very nature, an affront to the principles and ideals that define our great nation and a rejection of the progress our predecessors made in ensuring civil rights protections for all Americans. Our forefathers fought and died to ensure that this country would be a place where every person has the opportunity to achieve great things as the fruit of his or her own talents and hard work. Civil rights leaders of the 1950s and 60s fought tirelessly in the pursuit of these same principles to ensure that America would not be judged by the color of their skin, but by the content of their character. Today, DEI has become a euphemism for a Marxist ideology which seeks to undo those very efforts by civil rights leaders like Martin Luther King and his contemporaries. DEI represents a conscious effort to specifically judge people by the color of their skin and other immutable characteristics. Not only is this an utterly disgusting and racist ideology, but it is also a clear violation of the Constitution and federal law. Title VII of the Civil Rights Act of 1964 clearly prohibits unlawful employment practices that discriminate against an individual because of such individual's race, color, religion, sex, or national origin. And the Supreme Court ruled in a 2023 case that the Equal Protection Clause of the 14th Amendment to the Constitution prohibits racial discrimination in college admissions practices. Meanwhile, DEI policies embody racist and stereotypical attitudes harbored by the left towards groups that these policies purport to benefit. Do Democrats believe that these people would categorize as diverse, do not possess the skills to

0: to enforce federal civil rights law and ensure all Americans are protected from discrimination. Despite this bold stance against discriminatory practices, this committee is concerned that the DEI proponents in industry and academia are just biding their time. The behavior of the radical left indicates that DEI is not truly eradicated from our society, but merely lying dormant and licking its wounds until it has an opportunity to rise again. If the left does not abandon this obsession, where will that lead our country? I look forward to a discussion today on how we can work towards a society that has eradicated insidious discrimination under the guise of DEI.
1: Now, California voters twice voted to eliminate racial preferences for college admissions, for hiring, and for contracting with government. And they've consistently, academically ignored this. And now there's a reckoning. Faculty at University of California, 600 of them, led by mathematicians at UC Berkeley, are calling to reinstate SAT, which they eliminated for purposes of DEI. Stick around for all of this. 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
8: 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Larry Elder here, Salem News Channel. Thank you so much for stepping up for food for the poor. I've been telling you about my campaign. One of the people helping coordinate delivery of emergency relief to Venezuela is Cesar Quivera. In addition to being a director at the Christian nonprofit relief organization, he also has family living in earthquake-ravaged Venezuela. So the emergency effort here at LarryElder.com, banner at the very top, Help Venezuela, well, it's really personal to him.
9: Over 18,000 people that have lost their houses. And as you know, the economic conditions in Venezuela are not very good. They were not good before the disaster, so this has made things worse. What Food for the Poor is doing is focusing on the first phase of the response, which is the humanitarian response. We're sending container loads of hygiene kits, food, and medicine, and other items. Thousands of buildings that have been affected. Again, over 18,000 people that have lost their houses.
8: Now, when you consider how much smaller Venezuela is than America, adjust those numbers for our population to get an idea of the kind of impact it would have were these two powerful earthquakes to take place here in America. We're talking over 200,000 people who would have lost their homes. So please join us. Text to give Elder 51555, Elder to 51555, or you can phone 855-918-4673, 855-918-4673. Or just go to my website, LarryElder.com, and you'll see the Help Venezuela banner at the very top. Food for the Poor is conducting fundraisers all over the country. Here is a newscast about one taking place as we speak in Miami. Number 40.
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11: Local 10 Cyra Onward is at the food drive there in Coconut Creek, where organizers are working to bring critical aid to those impacted.
12: Food for the Poor is always ready to mobilize to help out communities in need. And right now, their efforts are zeroed in on Venezuela.
13: You put it on top, and then I'm going to have another person do the rest.
12: Volunteers spending their Friday morning packing hundreds of disaster relief kits.
14: We have already established connections with the government, other NGOs in Venezuela that are going to be distributing our donations in Venezuela.
12: Food for the Poor, one of the largest relief and development organizations in the country, launching a community donation drive to help families affected by the devastating earthquakes that struck Venezuela Wednesday night.
14: First of all, Venezuela was in a state of emergency prior to the earthquake. The hospitals are collapsed. There's no medical supplies. People have to bring their own stuff when they have a medical emergency. The earthquake has made it tremendously worse.
15: Any more boxes, please? That's where it's
12: from. They aim to have hundreds of disaster preparedness kits assembled and ready for shipment to Venezuela.
14: We're opening the channels for us to send containers.
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16: Palabras de consuelo, mi amada o amado.
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12: 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They are accepting canned goods and other non-perishables and hygiene products. 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
8: 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That's Elder to 51555. Or phone 855-918-4673. That's 855-918-4673. Now, getting back to DEI, this is article from the Los Angeles Times. Headline, Faculty at UC urge the return of SAT. STEM students show severe math deficits, says an open letter calling for the tests. That's the headline. Here's part of it. More than 600 University of California faculty members, led by mathematicians at UC Berkeley, are calling on the system to reinstate standardized testing requirements for science, technology, engineering, and math applicants, saying that 6 years of test-free admissions has not reliably assessed the readiness, and professors are often teaching middle school math to incoming students. I repeat, professors are teaching middle school math to incoming students because they're being admitted without an SAT or an ACT test. That's just insane. Professors, quote, said they don't know whether incoming students can handle college-level math. The letter warned, and I'm quoting, we now observe preparation gaps so severe that instructors must reteach middle school mathematics while simultaneously teaching the material students need for sciences, engineering, economics, and other quantitatively demanding fields. The article says over 3 years, from the fall of 2021 to the fall of 2023, at least 20% of Berkeley first semester calculus students show deficits. The faculty wrote this, basic mathematical fluency is analogous to literacy. Without it, success in university-level STEM becomes structurally unattainable for students. Fancy way of saying the students are flunking out. They should not have been admitted in the first place, certainly not at UC Berkeley, because of the pace of the expectations, the level, and they're flunking out. Keep in mind, this is designed to promote DEI. So you're not helping students by admitting those who cannot compete, who are not qualified. They end up flunking out anyway. Talks about how regents, people running the university, unanimously voted to suspend SAT requirements back in May 2020. Many of the faculty opposed it. They were ignored. So now a bunch of students are coming in who simply cannot do the work. And 600 faculty members wrote this letter saying, can you please reimpose the standards? These kids are not cutting it. This is editorial for the New York Times, not an op-ed piece. This is the editorial. 7 years ago, the University of California system appointed an 18-member committee to study the use of standardized tests. Committee concluded that SAT and ACT do a much better job than grades, and they wanted the university to continue using them. University leaders, quote, disregarded the report, voted to stop the use of the SAT and the ACT. What could possibly go wrong? 888-971-SHGE, 888-971-7243. I'm Larry Elder.
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17: Fox News. I'm Deborah Valentine. Search and rescue continues after a medevac flight from Bermuda to Logan International Airport in Boston dropped off the radar off Nantucket Island. Fox's Marion Rafferty.
18: The plane plummeted from 24,000 feet to 11,000 feet in just 3 minutes.
17: Six people were aboard. The Coast Guard confirms spotting a debris field. President Donald Trump speaking on the administration's record-setting numbers at a rally held in Ohio ahead of the midterms.
19: It was just announced that under Republican leadership, incomes for hardworking Americans have soared to the highest level ever recorded.
17: The president aiming to boost the Ohio candidacies of U.S. Senator John Husted and gubernatorial candidate Vivek Ramaswamy 1 month ahead of the midterm elections. 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
6: 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Breaking news.
7: California's high-speed rail project is behind schedule and struggling to meet its goals. Dina Kodiak has more.
20: Most state proposals to keep the Merced to Bakersfield segment on track have failed, except for a new law that lets the rail authority grant building permits on its own land. Plans to use local tax money and speed up construction faced strong opposition and did not move forward. Critics say the rail authority and lawmakers share the blame for not moving key ideas forward.
7: Larry Marino in the Answer Newsroom.
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8: Talked about how the University of California system appointed a committee to study whether or not standardized tests should be continue to be used. They concluded that they needed to be used because they're a better predictor of whether or not you're going to be able to succeed than grades, because grades can be inflated. An A in one given school versus an A in another given school can be two very different things. Better way of to measuring whether or not the students have the ability is with an SAT or the ACT. Well, the university leaders ignored the report and began to refuse to accept SAT or ACT scores even when students wanted to submit them. The policy was known as test blind. Quote, this again, New York Times, not exactly conservative. The results have been terrible. At University of California, San Diego, a faculty group last year reported, quote, a steep decline in the academic preparation, close quote, among entering students. Last fall, for example, nearly 12% of first-year undergraduate students were not qualified to take pre-calculus, a low-level class, up from only 0.5% in 2020. Quote, the key problem, said a Berkeley physics professor, is that many students coming in do not know algebra. She said more than half of the entering Berkeley students who took a math placement test incorrectly answered basic questions. Reading skills and writing skills have also deteriorated, says the New York Times. Professors say they must spend time teaching elementary skills. One English professor at Berkeley said, quote, after the SAT was dropped, I got students who could not write a sentence, end of quote. The New York Times opinion piece later says, quote, hundreds of faculty members described the situation as an emergency. More than 1,500 science and math professors, including the chairs of more than 60 departments, have signed a letter asking the university to reinstate the test requirement. So far, university leaders have ignored the faculty's plea. This is an article from the Free Beacon. It is conservative. Talks about UCLA's medical school. Very difficult to get into. However, they've now changed the standards in order for DEI. Points out that one student in November 2021, a black applicant with grades and test scores far below the UCLA average, members of the admission committee felt the candidate was not the best fit for the school. When the admissions officer, however, voice concern, the dean of admissions exploded. Quote, don't you know African-American women are dying at a higher rate than anybody else? We need people like this in the medical school, end of quote. So this person got in. What's the result? Race-based admissions, said one former member of the admission staff, has turned UCLA into a, quote, failed medical school. We wanted racial diversity so badly, we were willing to cut corners to get it, close quote. Talks about the large number of students who are failing their second year tests. And these are professors, some of whom are speaking to reporters on the record, which is very, very rare. One professor said a student in the operating room could not identify a major artery when asked, then berated the professor for putting her on the spot. The professor said, and I'm quoting, I don't know how some of these students are going to be junior doctors. Faculty are seeing a shocking decline in knowledge of medical students. Their so-called shelf exams, which are typically taken at the end of each clinical rotation, measuring basic medical knowledge, only 5% of students fail such tests nationally. However, the failure rates at UCLA have increased tenfold in some subjects since 2020, according to internal data obtained by the Free Beacon. What could possibly go wrong? This is insane. Absolute insanity. It's one thing to use DEI to admit people studying philosophy or, quote, African-American studies. Another thing to admit people DEI who are engineers, bridge builders, building.
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2: Hi, Dennis Prager here. 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Thank you for your prayers. 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
8: 888-971-SAGE, 888-971-7243. I am Larry Elder. We are Salem News Channel. 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Ray is in Livermore, California. Ray, you're in the Larry Elder Show. Thank you so much for calling.
9: Hey, Larry. Wonderful. Great show, as usual. You were talking about the colonization of medicine, I believe, was...
8: that was a term, yes.
9: I think, well, that's valid. I think it started with Cortez when he hit the shores of Central America, and the indigenous Aztecs were yanking hearts out of men's chests and chopping heads off. He's like, whoa. We got to do a little more Western approach here. We're making a colony here. And I think that's what they're referring to, that we need to go back. They want to go back to the Aztec indigenous ways of medicine. And, you know, you don't need anesthesia. You don't need all this Western technology. Come on.
8: All right. Thank you so much for the call. This is in the California Post. Headline, professors at top California college forced to radically alter coursework as students struggle to read. Humanities professors are assigning fewer pages, replacing full books with excerpts, and rethinking coursework as students increasingly struggle to keep up with reading-heavy classes. Professors told Student Newspaper that reading expectations have steadily declined over the past two decades, prompting some instructors to scale back assignments in order to maintain meaningful classroom discussions. One professor said, "We are now reaching a crisis point where if the numbers of pages I assign goes down even further, it's unclear to me whether my discipline of history can really be taught." The professor said upper division students once received roughly 100 pages of reading each week, with professors expecting them to complete most of the material. For a course he planned to teach this fall, that number will be closer to 35 pages a week. Other professors reported making similar adjustments. And again, this is California, where voters not once but twice voted to make it illegal to use race in admissions to colleges and universities, race in hiring for government jobs, and race in awarding government contracts. Yet the schools, leaders running these schools, are doing it anyway. What they're doing is illegal. What they're doing has been voted against twice by voters in California, and they're doing it anyway. That brings us to more boneheadedness. This is the city of New York, where Zohran Mamdani has imposed rent freeze for nearly 100 apartments that are already, quote, rent stabilized. All-time high, one bedroom in Manhattan, $5,500 a month. Brooklyn, close behind. Overall median rent for an apartment in Manhattan is up 8% year to year. Same thing with Brooklyn. Now, Zohran Mamdani promised and delivered rent freezes So far, on 1 million rent-stabilized apartments. So guess what? These rent-stabilized apartments, 57,000 of them are sitting empty. Landlord can't get a return on his or her investment. Cheaper to not rent them. And when you rent them, it takes an act of Congress in order to remove the tenant. As a result, fewer apartments are being rented, fewer apartments are available, and the law of supply and demand says that when you have scarcity, the price then goes up. How stupid can you be? When I was running for governor, they had also stabilized the rent for certain places because of COVID. The idea that everybody who's a landlord is driving Ferraris, it's just not true. A lot of these apartments are owned by moms and pops. I met a woman who had a 4-unit building, and she couldn't get the amount she needed in order to pay the mortgage. Now, the mortgage payments weren't stabilized. Maintenance wasn't stabilized. Property taxes weren't stabilized. But she couldn't get fair market value for the rent. And because of Gavin Newsom and other policies, several tenants were allowed simply not to pay anything at all. I said this before, every dumb idea they've tried in Washington, D.C. has already been tried twice here in California. Meanwhile, the amount of homelessness in Manhattan has increased dramatically. People living on the streets because Mamdani has stopped enforcing the laws against vagrants. As a result, according to the New York Post, dozens of tents and makeshift shelters now stretch from 34th Street to 46th Street along 11th Avenue. Well done, Zoran. 888-971-SAGE, 888-971-7243. I'm Larry Elder.
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11: Not like America has been all too kind to brown folk. You're from Pennsylvania. And you're saying that this was a different kind, that I believe you said something along the lines of you had never recognized your skin color as much as you did when you were traveling through the West Bank.
12: I never felt my race as much as I did in the 3 days I was in the West Bank. Never. You know, when I grew up in Pennsylvania in Bucks County, it was a middle class upbringing.
13: 888-971-SAGE, 888-971-7243. I am Larry Elder. We are Salem News Channel. That is Hassan Piker, that YouTuber who calls Israel apartheid and says Israel committing genocide. He was talking to Ro Khanna, who pulled that stunt in the West Bank, claiming that he was stopped by the IDF. I'm going to comment about that in a second. Now, remember, tonight, 9 o'clock, President Trump is going to be addressing the nation. Unclear what he's going to be talking about, presumably something to do with election integrity. But the Ohio senator tweeted out, it's the most important Oval Office address since the Cuban Missile Crisis. And he mentioned China. We're going to be carrying it live right here on SNC, right after my show. We're talking about minutes from now. Also on SRN. Now, regarding we're not being very fair to brown people, Gallup did a poll of 140 countries to find out which country is the most accepting of migrants and minorities. And guess which country did the best? We did. And regarding migrants, living in the United States are more likely than any other country worldwide to see their community is a good place for migrants to live. 96% of U.S. residents born abroad say their local area is a good place for immigrants. That's ahead of any other nation. Now get this. When Americans were asked, are we a welcoming place for migrants? 81% say we are. So a greater percentage of migrants say they're welcome in America than Americans born here say that migrants are welcome in America. In other words, migrants have a greater appreciation for the tolerance and acceptance of migrants than Americans think we do. Quite a gap. Didn't the people coming to the World Cup teach Americans anything about how great this place is? Again, the speech coming up in just a few minutes, carrying it right here on SNC and on SRN. I'm Larry Elder. I will see you tomorrow. God bless.
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21: News. I'm Deborah Valentine. Debris found in ocean waters off Nantucket. The U.S. Coast Guard confirms it's set up a missing medevac traveling from Bermuda to Boston's Logan International.
0: A Canadian medical transport company, Latitude Air Ambulance, based in Ontario, has spoken out to several outlets to say the missing plane is one of theirs.
21: Fox's CB Cotton search and rescue efforts continue. Six people were aboard. President Trump speaking to a crowd of supporters in Ohio during his 32-day, 17-state midterm campaign swing. The president encouraging voters to maintain GOP majorities in Congress.
1: Radical left Democrats handed us the dark age of America, but we will quickly turn it into, and we already have, what we've done in a little more than a year and a half is incredible. We're the hottest country anywhere in the world.
21: Democrats touting spiking inflation as part of their midterm strategy. 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
19: 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Essential items like groceries, prescription medicines, and medical equipment are exempt from the tax increase.
17: Larry Marino in the Answer Newsroom.
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2: 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Thank you for your prayers. 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
1: Welcome in, ladies and gentlemen, boys and girls, various small house pets, various small kitchen appliances, and people waiting for their refund checks. Daniel West, glad to be with you on this Friday evening. Joined as always by you as we're hanging out together. If you ever want to say hey, we got a voicemail line, 877-590-5843. You don't have to. Just want to let you know if you hadn't heard that. You probably have because we've mentioned it all the time. And then Shadow Producer, who's in charge of the voicemail line, forgets and we don't get to the voicemails.
2: Uh-oh.
1: A lot has happened this week. Jim Carrey married his girlfriend. Congratulations to the happy couple. If it indeed turned out to be Jim Carrey, there's that possibility. I don't know if you've read the news on that one. I'm not going down the road. I'm not even going to entertain that. I'm just mentioning that. The Boston Red Sox managed to somehow wear shirts that announced them playing October baseball, but also being eliminated before we even got to October in rather wild fashion.
2: Uh-oh.
1: That happened this week. And P. Diddy was moved into solitary confinement after a bunch of reports came out that he was living a rather lavish lifestyle with a bunch of things you're not supposed to have in jail behind the bars of his prison. Where is he staying, by the way? There's no way that it's actually Fort Dix. That's impossible. That's not true. That's true? That's true. Wow. Moving on. Earlier this week, we had a very exciting development that is truly newsworthy. In fact, it needs this. It's big. Huge. Stop laughing. Shadow Producer, get it together. This guy,
3: Javier Baccaria,
1: decided to exit the Silence Factory temporarily, where he is the current owner, chairman, CEO of the Silence Factory. If you're new to the program, the Silence Factory is a place of employment with great benefits for people who either voluntarily or we recommend them or give them a recommendation and refer them, go, and they produce silence. In the case of
3: Javier Baccaria,
1: he got the nomination in a totally natural way. Numbers in polls always do that, where people don't know who the guy is and then he's number one. That constantly happens in politics. It doesn't happen a lot. He got the nomination and then proceeded to take a high-paying six-figure job at the Silence Factory, which I was a little surprised by. Normally, we say, listen, you're in the news a little bit too much. You're getting a little too big for your britches. You're flying too close to the sun. Maybe you need to just work a little bit at the Silence Factory. Famous employee there right now is Hassan Piker, who, oddly enough, was sent there by both sides of the political aisle. We said, hey, you should go work at the Silence Factory. And then some Democrats also said, you probably need to go work at the Silence Factory.
2: Uh-oh.
1: Yeah. Some of them said, no, we want you to campaign with us. But some said, please stop talking. So that's how the Silence Factory works. Javier
3: Baccaria.
1: Thank you. He just went there on his own accord. He just showed up one day, got a corner office, and just started producing silence. I said, okay, well, sure, that's the case. He decided to leave the Silence Factory and even was part of a debate with Steve Hilton this week. Is this true? He didn't send a holograph version of himself. It was in the flesh. Wow. And he spoke words.
4: All right,
1: this we got to hear. Top five takeaways. There's an article from New York Times. They got five takeaways. These can't all be about him. That's impossible.
3: Javier,
1: he couldn't
3: Baccaria.
1: Have said that much. Anyway, here are some five takeaways from this debate this week, according to the New York Times. And you might be asking, why are we looking at the New York Times? Because they have a list.
5: Number five.
1: Thank you. That's how it works. If you want to be on the Inland Empire Answer Friday Rewind, all you have to do is just give us a list. And then we can play this.
5: Number one.
1: That's right. And then we count it down. So again, hit me.
5: Number one.
1: The first takeaway, Trump, writes New York Times. No matter the topic, Mr.
3: Javier Baccarilla.
1: Thank you. Had an attack line at the ready that boiled down to linking Mr. Hilton with President Trump. New York Times says it was a logical strategy, given that the president had endorsed Mr. Hilton and is deeply unpopular in California. I would say it may be a logical strategy, but when you overplay it to the point where you could blame him for your shoelace being untied, then it just becomes a meme.
2: I love the way that Javier says the wealthiest are people who are earning less than $150,000 a year, struggling.
5: Mr. Hilton?
2: Who's been in charge when all those jobs have gone?
5: Donald Trump.
2: When this industry has collapsed? The Democrats.
1: Time out for a moment. Daniel West here. It is the Inland Empire Answer Friday Rewind. If you are playing the game at home, what is the topic that they're referring to? The answer is Hollywood. The jobs in Hollywood.
6: Uh-oh.
1: Which I would love to know how President Trump, specifically President Trump, has harmed Hollywood and California in that way. I get playing the card of blaming him for whatever, for the political. I understand that. I know how the game works. Hollywood? He wasn't talking about farming there. He was talking Hollywood. You can't even say his name in Hollywood. Hollywood.
2: Who's been in charge when all those jobs have gone?
5: Donald Trump.
2: When this industry has collapsed? The Democrats.
5: Trump.
2: The Democrats in California have run this state for 16 years. He asked me earlier not to interrupt. I see he's not following his own advice. But that's okay.
1: Danny West here with you. It's the Inland Empire Answer Friday. So that was one of the takeaways that, as we say, some of those young people spamming Trump. You can't deal with it for everything. You got to mix it up. This is, do I dare give a little campaign advice to
3: Javier Baccarilla?
1: Sure. I'm in a generous mood today. You got to mix it up, sir. You got to mix it up. To use a sports analogy, you have to be ambidextrous. You have to have a left hand. If you're a right-handed basketball player and you're always dribbling with your right hand, at some point, they're going to steal the ball away. You got to switch to your left hand over here. Sir, do you have a left hand? Just give me something. You know what all the other Democrat candidates gave me? Something else. Tom Steyer was not, you know, the rich stuff. Katie Porter, she was a mom with a chalkboard or a whiteboard. And she came. I knew that. You, I have nothing. And the one thing you give me is, hey, I fought Trump. Okay, cool. Cool. He's going to be gone. When you're doing your thing, if you get in office, what are you going to do?
7: I'm angry.
1: All right, that's enough of that.
8: Number two.
1: Takeaway number two, Hilton as the change candidate. Mr. Hilton began the debate with a dig where he thanked CNN for essentially bringing this man from the silence factory.

0: And the moderators asked the candidates about AI. Steve Hilton said that he would watch AI companies carefully to see if they kept their promises to adopt safety policies. And he said he wouldn't shy away from regulations if necessary, and that he already supported a ban on AI in the classroom. All right, it's time for a pop quiz here on the Inland Empire Answer. Let's guess. Do we have some game show music? There we go. It's time to play Guess What?
1: Javier Baccarier
0: said was to blame. If you said Trump, the answer is yes. Yeah, there we go. All right, we're going to keep this going, actually, here.
2: Number four.
0: The four takeaway, tensions flare on immigration. All right, I don't think we need this music for this. Yeah, it's actually too serious. There we go. Anyway.
3: Steve, you're running for governor of California, and you'll enforce Trump's laws at the federal level, but you won't enforce state laws at our level. California welcomed you into California, and you welcomed ICE mercenaries into our state in return. How does that? How do you square that? You know, you're an immigrant. I have fought all my life to make life better for immigrants, to represent them well, to defend them, to let them grow and build like my parents. But here's the problem I have with your policies. You seem to welcome immigrants who look like you, but deport immigrants who look like me. We need to have a governor who will protect everyone who works hard. I don't need to stand here and listen to you say that you'll enforce Trump's laws, but you won't enforce California state laws.
0: Why is that you? Why don't we get another Democrat with a pulse to do it then? If we got to do that, how about that, Javier? How about that?
1: Javier Baccarier.
0: Why you? What have you done? Sorry. And finally, thank God this is almost over.
2: Number five.
0: The New York Times writes, Becerra lacks Newsom's sizzle. But breaking news there. That's shocking. As the debate unfolded on television, Mr. Newsom announced that he had signed his final bill as governor while standing at the tippy top of the Golden Gate Bridge. They write, even for a flashy politician known for his indulgent photo ops, this one was next level. Literally.
4: Hey.
0: That's what they said. I didn't say that. Mr. Becerra, or sorry, I didn't do this right. What's his name?
1: Javier Baccarier.
0: If elected, would likely be a very different kind of leader. One without any aura. No, it doesn't say. I'm sorry. I'll read it. I'll read what they wrote here. Okay, fine. Will be a very different kind of leader. His vibe is low-key. You think? His MO has been to play it safe. You think? He's a Stanford-trained lawyer, and his style throughout Wednesday night's debate was measured and deliberate. Yes, because, you know, when you're out there just saying a bunch of stuff that other people want you to say, I mean, it's kind of easy. Allegedly. I'm just spitballing here. Mr. Becerra brags about shopping at Costco. Oh, thank you. I didn't need to know. Now we know he shopped at Costco. Who knew?
5: And if you don't know, now you
0: very helpful, New York Times. Mr. Becerra brags about shopping at Costco. Mr. Newsom has declared on his taxes that he has given away $45,000 worth of Armani suits. Debate moderators did not ask the candidates if they would emulate Mr. Newsom by hosting a podcast with right-wing influencers, spilling their family tea in a memoir, or staging a photo op at the top of a bridge. They really didn't have to. That was written by Lauren Rosenhall over at New York Times. Hey, if he were just merely low-key, I'd be fine with that. Really, I would. He doesn't have a pulse. That's what I object to. I'm not objecting to him being a Democrat. I'm objecting to him being a husk. There's nothing there.
1: Javier Baccarier.
0: Anyone could do that role. I could. You give me some donor talking points, put me in a decent-looking suit, and tell me, no matter what happens, blame it on Trump. I could do that role. When we get back. Wait, he regrets it? Really? More Rewind next.
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7: Hi, Dennis Prager here. 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
10: This is Sunny Hostin. 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
10: Oh, we put Shadow Producer in charge of the rejoins now. Welcome back. It is the Inland Empire Answer Friday Rewind. Thank you for being here. Really appreciate it. It was awesome, by the way, to see and meet some of you at Town Hall 2026, which we had last Saturday at the Ambassador Auditorium. It was a lot of fun. I was put in a rather interesting position I had never been put in before, where I kind of directed it. And yeah, if you enjoyed it, I guess not I, but we did our jobs correctly. It was everyone was great to work with. I had so much fun with the crew. Shout out to Tirsa, Kevin, and I forgot the other lady's name, but she was awesome. Everyone was awesome. Was it Sam up top? Sam, I work with. Sam was great. So it was good to hang out with you. And a few of you say, hey, Daniel, when are you going to be on air more? And I said, I am blessed and grateful doing whatever I can. But I do this thing on Fridays, so if you're one of those people I talk to, shout out. Thanks for listening. If you're new to the show, we are a show of routine. We are a show of order. We are a show of tradition. And one of the oldest, longest-standing traditions on the show is a thing we like to call...
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10: Beating out such entries as, hey, kid, you cannot do that to horses.
11: Uh-oh.
10: Which, if you know, you know. And if you don't know, you do not want to know.
12: And if No.
10: If you do not know, you do not want to know. Do not Google it. Do not know. No, I'm warning you right now. If you have any story on your timeline that comes up about a horse in England, keep moving. Just your friendly warning. This isn't even a bit. You don't want that on your Someone showed it to me and I said, life was better before I knew this. But the article of the week comes from us, courtesy of Jeff Charles over at townhall.com. By the way, Town Hall, Hot Air, Red State. What was the other one? Bearing Arms, PJ Media? Am I missing any? Are our Salem colleagues here? So we got to shout them out. Larry O'Connor, who is the managing editor of Red State? Editor. He's high up at Red State. I do know that. What do you mean I wasn't paying attention? Larry O'Connor joined the Morning Answer with Jennifer Horn earlier today, and he does every Friday. So if you want to hear some more from them.
12: Crew,
10: and we have Spill the Tea Thursday with Jennifer Van Law, who runs Red State. So see, it's all a part of the Salem Cinematic Universe. This story today, again, comes from Jeff Charles, who writes on townhall.com. Trump says he regrets appointing these Supreme Court justices.
11: What
10: do we have here? That's right. Neil Gorsuch, let me tell you, Gorsuch. Amy Coney Barrett and Brett Kavanaugh. During an interview with Time, he was asked about comments he made about the three justices not being the people he interviewed. Quote, you said they were like shells of their former selves, end quote, the reporter asked him, and then followed up with, do you regret nominating them? President Trump responded with, quote, what can I do, end quote. The president said, quote, I put them in. They voted against me too often. I gave them the position of a lifetime, and they vote against me often. They vote for me, too, end quote. Trump continued, saying the left-leaning justices virtually never vary. He continued, quote, you can come up with the worst thing in the world, and they'll all vote as a group. And while I don't like it, there's something I admire about it. There's loyalty. So they have loyalty to Barack Hussein Obama. They have loyalty to Biden, even though Biden doesn't know who the hell they are. Actually, good point. I don't know. Does he? He wouldn't know. He doesn't even know what the Supreme Court is. And me, I gave them the chance of a lifetime. It is unfortunate what they did, end quote. Minus my editorial question. That is actually Hadn't thought about that. Does Biden, fake poll question of the day, does Joe Biden know what the Supreme Court is still? Just ponder. You don't have to vote. I'm not putting that up. Do not. I don't have to worry about Shadow Producer. Shadow Producer doesn't even put up the polls that I want put up.
11: Uh-oh.
10: Shadow Producer, a little cowardy over there when it comes to what we're putting up on the polls at Dan West Radio. So we're not putting that one up because I don't need my timeline to turn into a mess. Seen that before. Trump continued criticizing the justices over their rulings. Continuing to read, quote, "It's unfortunate what they did, not to me, to our country. Birthright citizenship, it's becoming a major industry now. People are making millions and millions of dollars, and we're losing trillions of dollars, and it's become a corrupt business, all because of the Supreme Court decision," end quote. Trump goes on to talk about he appreciates loyalty, which is something that we know, and feels that the three justices, Amy Coney Barrett, Neil Gorsuch, and Brett Kavanaugh, are a little too rogue sometimes compared to the Democrat-appointed justices who kind of all vote in one block. What do you think of that? 877-590-5843. I'd love to know your honest thoughts, if you have one, on the Supreme Court. Have you been disappointed by the Supreme Court? Or are you a person who maybe appreciates a bit of individuality? Or me speaking poorly. Hopefully you don't appreciate that. Although if you do, you have had a feast in the last moment there. Do you appreciate someone thinking for themselves, even if something you disagree with? Or is the game the most important thing? And when I say the game, I mean the numbers game. So how would you rate the Supreme Court? Or maybe, how about this? Individually, maybe you say, hey, Brett Kavanaugh, a bit of a wild card. The other two I like. Or just let me know. The voicemail line is open. 877-590-5843. I'll take some of them on air. Shadow Producer will maybe do some. I don't know. I end up doing them. Shadow Producer's supposed to do them for this show. He doesn't. When we get back, we continue to honor an IE legend. That's next. It's the Rewind.
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13: Fox News, I'm Deborah Valentine. Debris found in ocean waters off Nantucket. The U.S. Coast Guard confirms it's set of a missing medevac traveling from Bermuda to Boston's Logan International.
14: A Canadian medical transport company, Latitude Air Ambulance, based in Ontario, has spoken out to several outlets to say the missing plane is one of theirs.
13: Fox's CB Cotton search and rescue efforts continue. Six people were aboard. President Trump speaking to a crowd of supporters in Ohio during his 32-day, 17-state midterm campaign swing. The president encouraging voters to maintain GOP majorities in Congress.
15: Radical left Democrats handed us the dark age of America, but we will quickly turn it into, and we already have, what we've done in a little more than a year and a half is incredible. We're the hottest country anywhere in the world.
13: Democrats touting spiking inflation as part of their midterm strategy. 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
2: Okay, I see y'all smiling over there. I know why you played that. Welcome back. Daniel West here with you. It is the Inland Empire Answer Friday Rewind, as the announcer said. All right. Instead of answering the question, honestly, let's just... This is why you played it. Let's get to it.
3: Let's knuckle up, boy. Elbows up. Canadians, we don't take that stuff. We don't back down from a fight. Never have, never will.
4: We're not at war with Canada. How are we going to be at war with Canada? What, are they going to take their two submarines from the Edmonton Mall and sick them on us?
2: Am I good now? Can we discuss? Now that we played the proper Canada versus U.S. imaging? Maybe. It's a possibility. Speaking of which, the hockey season started, and no, we're not playing this.
3: Canadians, we don't take that stuff. We don't back down from a fight. Never have, never will.
4: We're not at war with Canada. How are we going to be at war with Canada? What, are they going to take their two submarines from the Edmonton Mall and sick them on us?
2: I'm beginning to regret asking for this Canada versus U.S. imaging. The hockey season started. I saw the Kings. The Kings got beaten by an American team. Why are you playing that? They got whooped by the Avalanche last I checked. It was 6-4 or something. Why are you playing that?
5: Uh-oh.
2: Soon enough, it will be the Oilers. Hopefully not in the playoffs again for the, what, 7th straight year? No.
3: Knuckle up, boy. Elbows up. Canadians, we don't take that stuff.
2: I'm going to make a proclamation banning this.
3: Never have, never will.
2: Imaging.
4: We're not at war with Canada.
2: This imaging is about to get...
4: What, are they going to take their two submarines from the Edmonton Mall and sick them on us?
2: This imaging, if you play this one more time, when I mention hockey... This will get recommended and referred to the Silence Factory.
5: Uh-oh.
2: Yeah, I will say, here, Silence Factory, here is a piece of imaging that we produced. Would you like it? They'll take it. I know how the Silence Factory works. I'll talk to Javier Becerra over there.
6: Javier Bacalier.
2: Yeah, I'll say, Javier, we have a piece of audio for you. Would you like this? And he'll say, yes. He'll take it to the Silence Factory. That's enough. We're not playing this again. Welcome back. Friday Rewind, Daniel West with you here. It is time for the Super Local segment, and a resident here in the Super Local segment, a featured character across the year or so of the Friday Rewind being in this form, has been Jackie the Eagle, Shadow the Eagle. We've been having Eagle updates. We had Eagle imaging, which I've been told that we can't play anymore because it was just a segment of Up Where We Belong, Where the Eagles Fly, and they said that we can't play that anymore. We have new imaging? We have new Eagle imaging? This is not... I like the other one better. These are just bird sounds. That's not imaging? No. Yeah, it was just... That was bird sounds. That's not imaging, Shadow Producer. You think you did work there? Very good. Pretty cool story in the Inland Empire here in the Super Local segment. There is a new tribute to Jackie, the Big Bear Bald Eagle. A life-size carving of Jackie can now be seen at Fawnskin Freedom Park, formerly Fawn Park, which was renamed in her honor. The Bald Eagle... The United States symbol of power and greatness, the park's owner, Mike Wayman, told The Sun. The memorial isn't affiliated with the nonprofit Friends of Big Bear Valley, which operates the live eagle camera that featured Jackie and her mate Shadow. The artist who created the statue lives in Pennsylvania, but said he had heard about Jackie, and it was an honor to create the tribute. He carved it with chainsaws, and it depicts Jackie with a... fish in her talons mounted over a water feature. He used 20 different chainsaws from 42 inches long down to bars that are 6 inches long. Instead of me just reading, let's hear now from the local report. KTLA 5 interviewed some of the people involved in this, including some residents, some park goers, and Mike Wayman.
7: I finally said, okay, look,
5: you know, this is what I'm after. I sent him some pictures, and he said, I can do it. And I said, okay, buddy, you got to be dead on.
6: Park owner Michael Wayman says over the last several weeks, he has received thousands of visitors after the growing memorial for Jackie shifted to the park.
7: It's spectacular.
8: It's spectacular.
7: The level of craftsmanship into making that is unbelievable.
6: For friends Dana Bickham and Carrie Latham, it's personal.
7: I've been following Jackie and Shadow since I bought my place up here about 10 years ago.
6: Jackie garnered a loyal fan base after people across the world watched the live Eagle Cam thanks to nonprofit Friends of Big Bear Valley. She was known for her strength, being a nurturing mother, and for her unbreakable bond with Shadow, her longtime partner. It's why many were heartbroken when she was found ill in July. After tests and constant care under the treatment of experts, Jackie was too ill to survive and died in August.
8: Jackie and Shadow are everything to us up here. Everything.
2: Danny West here with you. It is the Inland Empire Answer Friday Rewind. And yes, a new statue in Fawnskin Freedom Park has been unveiled, celebrating Jackie, one of the two Eagles. Not the band, Shadow Producer, the Eagles. The Big Bear Eagles. I hadn't considered the eagle, the America angle of this, but I guess that does play a role in sort of the symbolism of Jackie and Shadow. Yeah, hadn't thought about that. Here's more.
8: And I just, oh, my heart hurts so bad, so bad. Remember, yeah. I called you crying.
7: She did call me.
6: Her legacy prompting thousands of people to visit the habitat she once soared over. Visitors of all ages who will remember Jackie for the mighty eagle she was. And Fawnskin Freedom Park is open every day to visitors until dusk. Reporting in Fawnskin, I'm Shelby Nelson, KTLA 5 News.
2: What if we did a remote up there? You think we'd get away with that? That would be easier for us than doing one, you know, live or Morning Answer, because that's a whole train of people. We could just go up there with a voice recorder, potentially. Shatterbridge doesn't want to leave the studio. Okay, very good. Wait, way to shoot that down. Congratulations.
8: Uh-oh.
2: You feel good about yourself? As always, if you ever have any thoughts that you want to share, 877-590-5843 is the voicemail line number. I'm also available on Instagram, Dan West Radio. You can slide in the DMs. Most of what I do are just polls. I do poll updates. I don't think we have any new polls this week. Maybe we'll go over some of the old polls and see what the listening audience says on a number of different issues in the coming days. We got Dan West Radio on Instagram. If you just want to say hey, you can drop a comment or something. I'll like it. I'll see it. At some point, if you go DMs, maybe not. So we have that. And, yeah, shout out to the Eagles. One thing I think is really cool about all that is the impact that it had outside of the Big Bear circle. You know, we're here talking about it on the Inland Empire Answer. I have a friend who lives in Arizona now. He listens to the show. He texted me when Jackie had passed away because he listened to the show and said, man, it's going to be a sad segment on the show. You have a man in Philadelphia carving the Eagle Memorial for Fawnskin Park. All of this because of the communal element that came around following these Eagles on this Eagle Cam. I think that's just a really cool example of the power of community. And we need stuff like that. Shadow presented, this show could be that. Yeah, they just put a stick of camera on me and watch me eat. Is that what this show is? Anyway, as always, shout out to the Eagles. And we are not playing your imaging again, because that was not imaging. You just found something in our library. You didn't record this. You went in our library, Shadow Producer. You searched Eagle, and you just typed in the first thing, and you hit play. No. Anyway. When we get back, a shocking discovery for a man about the identity of his father. And oh, yeah. What happened in the WNBA playoffs? The Rewind finishes up. Next.
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13: Hi, Dennis Prager here. Well, as you know, I've been off the air since my injury in November 2024. Thank you for your prayers. 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
1: Thank you for being here. Always appreciate you dropping by, spending part of your Friday evening here on the Friday Rewind. Hope that I've helped to make it a little worthwhile here on the show. Daniel West, hanging out with you. It is time for final thoughts. We have a bit of a dilemma with a reoccurring bit that we like to call...
0: What's the word on the street? It's time for the word from the week.
1: The word from the week is actually litigation, which we will not define because we have an ongoing litigation that will have to be settled by you. So Dan West Radio on Instagram, we're going to put this poll up. Can the word from the week be the word from the week if it does not appear in the Webster's Pocket Dictionary? Because we have a nominee for word of the week, but Shadow Producer says I can't actually reveal it because it has to be a word that's in the Pocket Dictionary. So we have a piece of audio here that I would play, but I'm not going to play. I've been banned from playing. You think that this is the Inland Empire Answer Friday Rewind, Danny West. It's really Shadow Producer pulling the strings. I am not Javier. How dare you? How dare you? No. No, I'm not your puppet like that. How dare you? Yeah, you didn't think I'd repeat that, did you? Yeah. No, but yeah, Shadow Producer really pulls the strings around here. So let me know. Dan West Radio on Instagram. Can the word from the week be a word that is not in the Webster's Pocket Dictionary? Because if so, next week we'll have the word from the week that we're supposed to see this week. All right. In a moment, we will have the shocking revelation of a man's father. Biological father. But first...
0: We interrupt the actual news for a brief, and we mean very brief, sports report.
1: The WNBA playoffs are happening right now as we speak. The Indiana Fever are out. Out, am I? To quote Green Goblin from Spider-Man. Yes, they are. Gave it a valiant effort. Lost in three games. Asia Wilson, who is one of the greatest WNBA players of all time, who I'm sure everyone knew of before the incident. Courtside yesterday. That was not where everyone was introduced to her. I'm sure people knew about her greatness before that. That was a joke. They did. Anyway, the Las Vegas Aces move on to the second round of the playoffs. I don't know who they're playing. We'll get to that side of the bracket in future weeks. The story I want to talk about, though, this transcends sports. Okay, so it's not, oh, DW's being woke and he's doing the WBA. No, this story right here, a one seed. The best team in the regular season, the Minnesota Lynx, went down in the first round of the playoffs. Not only did they go down, they went down with a whimper. Or whatever sound Lynx make when they're bowing out of the playoffs. I don't know what sound that is. They were swept. This is the first time in WNBA history that the number one team in the regular season has lost in the postseason, in the first round, and the first time they have lost without winning a game. They got obliterated, knocked out of the playoffs by the New York Liberty. And my big question was actually, what on earth were the New York Liberty doing in the eighth seed? Shadow Producer had no answer for me, because that's stunning. They're not supposed to be down there. The New York Liberty are, I guess, the Oklahoma City Thunder, maybe? I'm trying to think of their equivalent. No, they're not the Thunder. They were like the Nuggets or something. It was just shocking. I was not expecting to see them down as the 8 seed. But anyway, they knocked out the Minnesota Lynx. So there you go. And if you didn't know that, well, now you know. And if you don't know, now you know. Glory, glory. In our final moment here on the show, sir, Mr. Michael, a Missouri man, your father is who?
2: Tell me about yourself. What do you do? And so he said, well, I'm a musician. And he went on to tell me that, in fact, looks like we'll be touring this summer, and we'll be stopping in St. Louis.
3: So who is Michael's birth father? Well, it's someone you might have heard of, or better yet, it's someone you might have heard on the radio. Yeah, he's kind of well known.
2: And then I finally said, are you Michael McDonald? And he said, yeah, I'm afraid so.
3: Yeah, Michael McDonald of the Doobie Brothers. The guy who wrote and performed songs like What a Fool Believes and I Keep Forgetting. And the fact that they had the same name was a complete coincidence.
2: I was unnamed, so it was my mom, Kay, who named me.
4: Can you see me all right?
2: I can.
3: Michael FaceTimed his father so I could ask him about his journey.
4: I always carried that guilt with me, but just to know that he was okay and that he had a good life, and a life certainly that I wouldn't probably have been able to afford him at that time in my life, you know, was you know, a great reward.
1: That's wild.
5: And if you don't know, now you know. Glory.
1: By the way, also fake poll question of the day at Dan West Radio. Can you name a third Michael McDonald song? I only say that because they did Michael McDonald kind of dirty there. They said the guy, "What a Fool Believes," and I keep forgetting. That's it? Anyway. For the shadow producer who is gaining way too much power on this program. Radar for all the work he does behind the scenes. Hot Chocolate Jose for the vibes. You for listening. Everyone here at AM 590, thank you so much for spending your Friday evening. Hope we made it worthwhile. We'll catch you on the rewind in future weeks, God willing. Talk to you then. Until then, have a great weekend. Bye.
0: 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KTIE San Bernardino, AM 590. The Answer is the talk of the Inland Empire with voices you can trust. The Morning Answer with Jennifer Horn, Alex Marlowe, Scott Jennings, and Dennis Prager. 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
6: I'm Deborah Valentine. President Trump speaking to a crowd of supporters in Ohio during his midterm campaign swing. The president encouraging voters to maintain GOP majorities in Congress.
7: Radical left Democrats handed us the dark age of America, but we will quickly turn it into, and we already have, what we've done in a little more than a year and a half is incredible. We're the hottest country anywhere in the world.
6: Democrats touting spiking inflation in their midterm campaigning. A U.S. Marine arrested in Japan on suspicion of murder. Fox's Marion Rafferty reports Lance Corporal Devin Jacob Ballard suspected of killing a 39-year-old Japanese woman and stealing her belongings from an Okinawan hotel.
8: CCTV reportedly shows the suspect entering with the woman, then leaving with her belongings.
6: He denies the allegations. The U.S. Embassy is aware of the arrest. 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
0: 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Breaking news.
9: A federal judge has temporarily stopped the University of California from disciplining certain students who refused to use another student's preferred pronouns. The story from Tammy Trujillo.
10: The judge's decision is part of a lawsuit by Defending Education that claims the UC system's sexual harassment policy violates students' free speech rights by forcing them to use certain language. The policy still applies to everyone else in the UC system.
9: Larry Marino on The Answer with breaking news and talk you can trust.
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9: My guest is Michael Flood. He's the CEO of the LA Regional Food Bank, and he is joining us right now. Michael, good to talk with you again.
18: Good to talk to you, Larry.
9: Explain to our listeners what the food bank, the regional food bank, and how this works. If you have somebody who's, you know, hungry and in on the streets, or, you know, their family doesn't have the resources right now in this economy to pay the rent and eat, there are folks ready and willing to feed you, right, or to help out. And you're kind of
18: absolutely,
9: you're kind of in the center of the hub of this. Explain what your organization is.
18: Absolutely. Yeah. And again, thanks for having me on. I appreciate it. And just to start with that part of it, for people looking for food assistance in Los Angeles County, they can go to the food bank's website, lafoodbank.org, and click on Find Food and see which food pantries are in their area when they're open, or if they don't have access to a computer or the internet, they can call 211 and get that information. And there are lots of organizations throughout Los Angeles County, the area that we're serving, that are providing food, groceries, also meals, and just other help and assistance to people who need it. And behind the scenes is the LA Regional Food Bank. We've been around for now more than 50 years, started in a very humble fashion with a gentleman by the name of Tony Collier picking up donated food in his pickup truck in the Pasadena area. And we've grown significantly through the years in terms of acquiring and collecting food.
9: That is an interesting beginning as it evolved. And how has it grown from that original model? Has it been the same, or has it adapted? And has the food you're interested in also changed over the years as people have kind of become more health conscious?
18: It certainly has grown, and our resources and the sources of food coming in are from retailers, manufacturers, farmers, growers, certainly the general public also supporting the efforts. But, you know, we grow a lot of food in the United States, particularly in California, and a lot of that food never gets sold through retail channels or through food service channels. And that's how food banks got going many years ago, to really capture that food, the wholesome part of it. And we focus, yes, very much on the nutritious items as much as possible, ranging from fresh produce, perishables, frozen protein, to, yes, shelf stable and other items, to provide a kind of a, as much as possible, full plate of food going out to partner agencies and eventually to people. So the scale has increased. We now have three facilities, one in the City of Industry, our longtime home now in the city of Los Angeles, just south of downtown in South LA, and a newer distribution hub in Long Beach. Since we cover Los Angeles County, it's been very helpful to have more than one location to both bring the food in and get the food out to partner agencies and through food bank programs.
9: The food bank is a pretty extensive network, and where do volunteers fit into this? Do volunteers help you, you know, load things up, or what role is there for volunteers?
18: The volunteer part of the program is absolutely critical. In 2025, we had 36,000 people volunteer their time for the LA Regional Food Bank at our either industry or South LA distribution centers, or at some of these mobile distributions in the community that we run. And that doesn't even include all of the volunteers who help our 600 partner agencies throughout LA County. These partner agencies, food pantries and other organizations, nonprofit and faith-based organizations, also rely heavily on volunteers to be able to do that work. So very important part, a lot of information at lafoodbank.org, the volunteer program. People can click on there and see how to volunteer, where we need them, what days we need them. And it's really important. About a third, you know, we certainly, given the effort involved, volunteer kind of labor makes up about a third of the overall labor to make this thing go, because we have certainly paid staff as far as, you know, truck drivers, warehouse workers, program staff, other staff necessary to run the entire operation. And safe to say, we couldn't do it without the volunteers.
9: Now let's talk a little bit about those who utilize the service and whether there's a stigma around, you know, getting food for free, whether people are not bashful, how you address that, because there have got to be some folks out there. We're all kind of struggling with the high gasoline prices and, you know, rent and utilities, and everything still feels like it's going up, you know, here in California. How do you know, you know, whether this is something that you have a right to use and you want them to use it? I mean, because the people are going to have pride saying, no, I'd rather go without than eat, and that's not good.
18: Yes, we're here to help and want to provide help to people who are, again, just struggling to make ends meet. And, you know, things like the LA wildfires in January 2025 kind of bring that home, you know, as far as, you know, someone can be, you know, in a fine situation one day and the next day finding they need, you know, help with food and many other resources. You know, we live in a world, unfortunately, that things can change very quickly. Someone's circumstances can change very quickly. We've also been working with the USC Dornsife School to kind of measure the level of food insecurity in Los Angeles County. Their most recent report that you can find at on either the food bank website or USC Dornsife's website shows that one in four households are struggling to meet their food needs in Los Angeles County. It's sort of a very high number of, and again, that can be seniors, that can be, you know, individuals, that can be families with children. A huge number of people really struggling. And we're seeing some cutbacks in federal programs also. And then you mentioned the inflation impact. Seems like every month, the inflation reports that come out, you know, just signify more pressure on everyone's budgets, including food prices, continue to go up. So, yeah, I mean, this is really meant to provide help and assistance to people. There are programs like, you know, the CalFresh program, the WIC program, other programs that play a very important role in helping people. And we encourage people who are eligible for those programs to really take a look and see if they can receive help from those programs. But there are a lot of people in addition to that who need help and may not qualify for programs. One thing we're finding over and over again is, you know, given our cost of living in Los Angeles County and throughout the Southland, a lot of people who are now solidly middle income are not eligible for any program, but again, can't meet the overall household budget. And we find, unfortunately, that food is sort of what's left over. People, you know, make their rent payment, meet their other basic expenses, and you know, whatever's left over in the budget for food is whatever's left over. And unfortunately for many people, there's a shortfall there of several days every month of needing some type of help.
9: Yeah, I was thinking maybe you see a bit of a busier time at the end of the month when, you know, if people are employed and, you know, making the rent payment at the beginning of the month and having to, you know, the car payment and get the gas for the car and some of the other expenses, there's more a month left than money, right?
18: Yes, absolutely. And, you know, we kind of look at that and track it. It does seem like it does usually build as the month goes on, but it's very steady. You know, for let's take an example, a senior citizen living on Social Security. Well, they know the situation, unfortunately, they're in every month because their Social Security benefits are not changing and they can see the cost of everything is increasing. So, you know, for some, they already know they're in a situation where they're going to be short for the month and they need to look for help and assistance. And again, that's a place where a food pantry or other program can be extremely helpful to whether it be a senior or family or other individual who needs that type of help.
9: Yeah. There are a lot of different programs. You mentioned 600 agencies, different things. I think of the Meals on Wheels program and seniors who qualify for this, and they should take advantage of these things because, you know, some of it's difficult for some of our older population to actually prepare healthful meals or go out and make sure they have all the ingredients together. And these things can really help. A lot of places deliver, don't they?
18: They do. You know, Meals on Wheels programs are great programs in providing help. We have a senior program where we're focusing more on groceries for seniors who are still preparing meals or having someone in their household prepare meals for them. And that program is very popular also. One thing, Larry, I just kind of think about is it's been what, 6+ years since the pandemic hit. And,
9: Right. You
18: know, here, especially locally, you know, we can think back to that time where, you know, that impacted so many people. And this stigma issue, I think, does still exist, and we understand that. But we've had so many things happening here locally in the last, you know, 6+ years that I think, you know, for a lot of people, they're like, well, you know, I need the help and, you know, and I can go to this distribution and get, you know, things like fresh produce and things that are very expensive in a grocery store to help feed themselves and feed their families. So it's still there. I totally agree with you. But I think also circumstances in the last 6 years have shifted things a little bit.
9: Yeah. And I think of certain industries, the restaurant industry, a lot of the people worked in that have never really fully recovered, and some new factors like the minimum wage that kicked in, that's so high that businesses are having to cut back just to survive. It's just very sad. Michael Flood, I want to thank you for your time. What we're talking about is not sad. It's the L.A. Regional Food Bank. They do some pretty amazing things, and we're out of time. Again, if you're interested in finding out more, what's the website?
18: LAfoodbank.org, and always a pleasure to be on, Larry. Thanks so much.

0: I'll never be able to own a home. I'm not going to qualify. I'm a single mom with four kids, and I don't make a lot of money. So how am I going to buy a home? And she responded to me, look at dear, if you never try, you'll never know. So I took her words. I applied, and I think within 9 months, I was selected to buy a home.
1: But there's something unique about, I've heard about Habitat. They make you or require you to get involved somehow in helping to build homes, too, at the same time. I mean, not making it in the bad way, but they want to involve you, right?
0: Oh, yes, of course. It's part of the process. It's called partnering with Habitat for Humanity, because you're not just purchasing a home. You're also required to contribute with what we call sweat equity hours. Back then when I bought my home, it was 500 hours for one applicant, two applicant, or more. So I completed 500 hours of sweat equity.
1: What did you do? Give us examples of the kinds of things you did in sweat equity to help.
0: Yes. Okay. Perfect. I did go to the construction site. You do work, you know, and they teach you. If you don't know what to do, they teach you. I help put in the windows. I help put in the garbage disposal.
1: Was it your house that you were working on or a house?
0: I was working on my home, but also 26 more houses that were there where I was building. So, but I did put a few extra nails in my home.
1: Just to be sure, huh?
0: Just to be sure.
1: So what if you don't know anything about using a hammer? I mean, I when I hit a hammer, the nail goes in and bends. How did you
0: do this? The good thing about it. The staff and other volunteers that we call Rusty Nails, which are volunteers that have been there for many years, sometimes people that are retired and still want to give back to the community, they'll teach you. They'll never make you do anything that doesn't make you feel comfortable. If you don't want to use a power tool, you won't use it.
1: Okay.
0: If you don't want to go on the ladder and go on the roof, you won't do it. I tried it, but it wasn't for me.
1: Yeah. What does putting sweat equity do for this? There's a reason for it, isn't there?
0: It is. It gives you pride to know that you're not just buying it and taking the workshops that are required and paying the down payment. It gives you a sense of pride that to know that you helped build it and you helped other families build their own home too.
1: So the house you have, can you just sell it to somebody else, or does it go back into the system? What are the requirements someday?
0: There are different requirements for different properties, you know, some in the city, some in the county. There are some that you're required to sell it back to low-income family, and there are some that you're not required to sell it to anybody else, to sell it to anybody if you want on the open market. But I'm not going to sell my home.
1: No, you're going to
0: never.
1: You love it. And what does homeownership mean? Kind of describe the difference between renting and owning.
0: Homeownership, I guess it gives you a sense of a place where you can be stable with your family. You don't have to be worrying about that the rent's going up. You're going to have to move out. Where your kids can thrive, become good citizens. And, you know, you're not paying anybody else's mortgage.
1: Yeah.
0: You're paying your own mortgage.
1: Now, you are also involved with Habitat as a homeowner support manager. In fact, I hear a story that you're going to be honored with something. What's going on? Can you tell that story, or is that we got to keep that?
0: No, it's not a secret.
1: Okay.
0: I love what I do. I get to work with the families in the beginning of the process, and I work with them through the process. I host workshops for them to prepare them for homeownership. They take 12 workshops to prepare them. And yes, last year was my 20th year. I got an 8-week sabbatical. I got a brand new computer. And now I get the honor of having one of the sites, the properties that we're going to be building with my name on it. So,
1: wow, they'll do a plaque or something or what?
0: They'll do a plaque and they'll name it. And they give me the option to name it whatever I like.
1: Have you come up with a name yet or still working on it?
0: I am still working on it. I do want something with a Spanish word in it because, you know, I love my heritage. I was born in Mexico, raised here since I was 2 months old, but I'm from Mexico. and I love I

0: of Spanish. So I want to add something to it.
1: Very nice. Talk to the folks listening who may be in a similar situation or know someone who you really want to get home ownership, but you don't think it's possible. Do they get in touch with, because there's different Habitat groups around Southern California, in fact.
0: Yes, actually, so, Habitat is also around the world, not just in the United States. In 2017, I had the pleasure of, because it was my 10-year anniversary, and when you've been there for 10 years, you get to go build in another country.
1: So I
0: chose one of my places that I always wanted to go. I went to Fiji.
1: Fiji, wow.
0: And we went into a little village. A village was named Batutu. And we went in there and built one home for a family.
1: Nice. It's more than just getting a home for yourself. This is something you believe in. You live.
0: Oh, yes. I always tell everybody I have a very big family. Not just my immediate family, but my Habitat family. Everybody that works at Habitat, I consider them my family, and I consider the homeowners my family. One of the things that I want is I always want to keep the families engaged with Habitat, even though after they move in, I still want them to volunteer and come out to our events and, you know, and tell other people about Habitat, because there is a lot of people out there that think like me, I'll never own a home.
1: Sylvia Batista is the homeowner support manager at Habitat LA. Tell us the President Jimmy Carter story. You got to, he was very active in Habitat, right? This was his charity that he loved.
0: Oh, yes. Every year he used to do a build. He would choose somewhere to go build, and it was a Jimmy Carter and Rosalind work project. So he comes out and builds homes in different cities. I worked with him in the city of San Pedro, and he works in one specific home, and then we have volunteers in other of the other homes. So I got to work in that home to support the families.
1: What was he like?
0: Oh, my God. He's there to work. He is not there to take pictures.
1: He's not there to take pictures or talk about what it was like being a president. He's there to work.
0: And if he saw you sitting down, not doing anything, he'd put you to work.
1: Oh,
0: he said, are you here to sit around or are you here to work?
1: Oh, he'd call people out.
0: Oh, he would.
1: Which is good.
0: He would. He said, I'll take pictures or interviews after we have lunch if there's time. So what happens in those builds is in the end, bless the home. So we all go around in a circle and we hold hands and we bless the home. So he grabbed my hand and he grabbed the homeowner's hand, and I let go the hand so that the child of the homeowner could stand there, and he grabbed my hand and he moved him to the other side. So we got to pray together and bless the home.
1: Yeah.
0: Which is something I'll never forget.
1: He was also very religious, too.
0: Very religious.
1: All right. For folks today who think home ownership isn't possible, you're here to say it is, and you've done it through Habitat. How do they get started? If somebody's listening to us today and thinks, it's not going to happen.
0: Perfect. Yes. The first thing that they do is they would visit our website, which is habitatla.org. And they would go under homeownership. There is a questionnaire that they have to fill out. And it's basic information. And then they'll get a response. If it says, you know, you look like you might meet our requirements, or it looks like you might not meet our requirements. But I always encourage people, if you don't meet the requirements, we have workshops that we can give them to prepare them for that.
1: So what makes it work? If you couldn't afford a home before, how come you could afford it through Habitat? Did they give you a break on what the mortgage would have been, or how does that work?
0: The mortgage was less than 30% of my gross monthly income. And the way it's done is because we have several loans that are silent, zero interest, and you don't pay back until 30 years, and in some cases, until you sell the home or if you refinance.
1: People I know today are 60, 70% of their income, if not more, goes to their mortgage now. I mean, this is Southern California.
0: And not just that, we find that sometimes, you know, there's like three or four families living in one home because they can't afford it. So this gives them the opportunity to own their own home and have stability for their family and their kids.
1: Now, you mentioned you're going to keep your home. You love it. But if you do sell it, do they require you to sell it back to them? Or, I mean, they don't want you making a zillion dollars off them, right?
0: Right. Well, and like I said before, some properties do. Mine doesn't. But I think if I would ever sell my home, I would offer it first to Habitat so they can put another low-income family there.
1: We were talking briefly one time I visited with you, and you were saying lots of stuff going on. We've got the burned-out places where the fires were. What is going on there? We hear so much about people wanting to rebuild, but how difficult it is.
0: Well, we're helping them in so many ways. You know, we have donations, you know, furniture, appliances. We have loans, and we also have grants for them to be able to rebuild their homes. So we're really invested right now in both Altadena and the Palisades.
1: Yeah. Yeah. Very tough. Final minute. What have I not asked you that you want folks to understand about this? I mean, I see your beaming smile. You love Habitat. It has really turned out to be really good for you.
0: Well, I would like to say is that it's a great experience, and not because I bought my home or I work at Habitat, but there's a lot of staff and they're all there to help you, and they're all there to help you make your dream come true.
1: Leave us with the website to get started.
0: The website is habitatla.org.
1: 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Thank you so much.
0: Thank you.
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1: A new report out of Southern California points to failures during the deadly Eaton and Palisades fire.
8: A more than 700-page report by the Fire Safety Research Institute, cited by the LA Times, found major problems with the LA County Fire Department's evacuation response, especially in West Altadena. It says delayed alerts there contributed to all but one of the 19 deaths in the Eaton fire.
1: That's Scott Carr reporting. 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
1: Coming up next, a conversation with Eric Horton from American Red Cross about the need for blood. And Eric is joining us right now. Thank you so much for joining us on our program.
9: You bet. Thanks for having me.
1: It is a constant need. There is a need for blood. I understand it can't be like stored forever, so you can't just put it on ice and bank it for 2 or 3 years. But we were just coming off of summer, and it was a tough summer for you guys.
9: Yes, the need for blood is constant. Blood will last for 42 days for red cells. So there is an expiration. However, we get the blood out to the hospitals within about a two to three day time frame after collection. But that blood is used, and the need is still there. And so in particular, building our inventory up after summer, people are on vacations, and you know, we just have a harder time, meeting hospital demand. So we are so appreciative of the community coming in and rallying to support what is a really important and critical community requirement is to have a stable blood supply for all of our hospitals for the health of the community. The ask is, if you're feeling healthy and well, please come to donate. 1-800-RED-CROSS or redcrossblood.org is the best way to find something convenient near you.
1: Walk us through some of the basic questions people may ask. First off, does it hurt to give blood? Yes or no?
9: There is a slight prick when the needle first goes in. I'll admit that, many years ago, I was hesitant to donate. And, I did muster the courage and had just a lot of positive feedback from donors around me and friends and family who've donated. And it's really quite painless. And, we take good care of everyone. We have highly trained staff. The donation experience takes, expect a little bit less than an hour. I think just to keep it simple is if you're feeling healthy and well, we'll ask all the relevant questions to make sure you're eligible. And you can donate every 2 months. And so just making sure that there's consistency there. But it's a great community experience and, a way to network with those around you that are also looking to give back.
1: All right. Explain blood types. Is there one, I want to say better than, but in greater demand than the others? Are they all good? How do we know what our blood type is?
9: Well, we can tell you that. That's a nice perk. You download the blood donor app. You can just go on your phone in the app store and look for the Red Cross donor app and download that. That'll help speed up your donation process and also make it easy for signing up for your next donation. There are blood types. There's type A, there's type B, AB, and type O. And, in the end, all blood types are necessary. Just as we all have different blood types, the same thing is happening at the hospital. When unfortunately people are in need of blood, it's the same there. And so, yes, there are universal types. So type O can go to type O patients and also to patients of every other type. The case is that even if you're a type A or like I'm A negative, it's important for me to donate because my blood can go to type A patients and that's really important. So all blood types are necessary. And if you are type O, we may encourage you to donate what we call power reds, where we take less blood from you overall, but we target red cells and we get two products in the end. So you're saving two lives for your one donation.
1: I was going to ask you about the blood products. What are they, and how do you actually collect them and separate them technically?
9: Oh, sure. Yeah, it's quite interesting. We keep it simple at the blood drive. We're gonna draw your blood. It's about a pint, and then we'll provide refreshments and make sure you feel hydrated before you leave. And then from the blood donation site, we do have our manufacturing center in Pomona, and that's where we will split the whole blood into its component parts, red cells and plasma, and potentially even into a product we call cryoprecipitate, which is really used for making sure that patients who have clotting factor deficiencies are getting what they need. And if you go into our fixed site locations, you can also donate platelets, which is critically important in particular for cancer patients.
1: Tell us about the need right now. You mentioned this coming off the summer, but are some years different, better than or worse than others as far as getting the donations, and what are the trends right now?
9: Yeah, that's a great question. For the most part, each year is pretty consistent. We have seasonal variables. So summers are always more difficult for us just because of, behaviors of all of us in the community going on vacation, and we don't have our high schools aren't running, and we get, we have a lot of blood drives at our high schools and colleges even. December is kind of the upcoming challenge for the same reasons. People are traveling. A lot of businesses are shut down due to the holidays. So Thanksgiving and Christmas are kind of the big standouts. So, making sure that we're well prepared now and into the next coming months in the fall helps us kind of weather those more challenging months. And then we kind of kick it back into gear in January. So really, making sure that we have consistency and blood donations is really of utmost importance.
1: We are talking about the Red Cross, what you need to know. You have some like super donors as well, some folks who like have given much over their lives that they're award winners, so to speak. How would you describe them?
9: Absolutely amazing individuals. Yes, we have so many heroes out in our community and who give on a regular basis. If it's whole blood, it's every 2 months. If it's power red, it's every 4 months. And if it's platelets, it can be every week. And it's just really remarkable the amount of time that is given. Even though, each blood donation experience it's not a huge investment of time over a lifetime. It really adds up, and it's really commendable. We have donors out there saving thousands of lives in their lifetime, and then inspiring others to do the same. So we're really blessed in our community to have such a large percentage of repeat recurring donors, and it keeps our community healthy and moving right along.
1: And what about donor groups? Is this something for colleges, high schools, church clubs? How can people get in touch with you? And what size group do you need a commitment from to actually come out and take the donations in person?
9: Yeah, it's another great question. We have Red Cross clubs at our colleges and our high schools. So that's a great way to network and ask about hosting a blood drive. We are in desperate need of new blood drives. So we have great sponsors in the community today that are keeping us going having those recurring blood drives. But we're always looking for those churches or communities or businesses that are looking to give back. And this is a relatively simple way to organize, those around you to rally for a cause that everyone can contribute to and hosting a blood drive. So absolutely, I would say, we typically need a minimum of about 25 donors to make a blood drive, financially viable. We got to come out there and set up and do all that work. So We do have a kind of a minimum target there, but we hosted blood drives as large as 300, you know, that we can do on occasion. So really, you know, what matters most is consistency and just having those blood drives recur throughout the year.
1: If folks want to find out more information, you mentioned it earlier, there's an app. Explain how the app works and how you download that and what it provides.
9: Yeah, the Blood Donor app for the American Red Cross, easily accessible if you go to your app store on your phone or on your computer. And once you download it, then it's pretty user, it's very user friendly, and you can search by zip code, or if you allow the app to know your location, then it'll identify blood drives that are coming up in your location. And so if you know, I live in Dana Point and I have blood drives all around me. So we're where you are. We have our fixed site locations, you know, that are all throughout our community, but we also come to you in your business or in your church or in your community gathering, location, you name it. And if you don't see a place that's near you, when you donate, you can let one of the drive lead know, and we can follow up, and that might potentially be, you know, something that could be a future blood drive down the road.
1: All right, got about a minute left. Share with us some success stories. Obviously, blood is a lifesaver, isn't it?
9: That's absolutely right. And, you know, I would say our success was, you know, we just concluded the last month in August, and we did exceed our patient need targets. And so, you know, we're starting closing out the summer strong. However, like I mentioned, we do have an inventory to build. And so that was really a success. We partnered with the We Love You Foundation on August 23rd. 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
1: All right, we're wrapping up. Final thing, give the information again one more time. 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
9: Sure. Yes. 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
1: We're taping as the fall season is here, but you'll soon be getting into more times when folks kind of step away, Thanksgiving, and then Christmas into the new year. Is that another tougher time to get blood?
9: It sure is. It sure is. And, you know, I think what's most helpful is just taking the opportunity as you look at your schedule and you're planning for the next, you know, few days and a few weeks. If you have an hour to spare, come down and see us. 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Like I said, it's a community event. You know, there's, you know, a lot of people gather and share and just the feeling good about giving back to their community. 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
1: All right, one more final time on the website and how to get the app.
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1: Thank you so much for being with us today.
9: Thank you for having me.
1: Officer Catherine Hendry is joining us to talk from the California Highway Patrol on the subject of street takeovers. Thank you so much for joining us today.
10: Hi.
1: There is a story, this past week, I guess it was the LAPD, says that more than 70 minibike and pocket bike riders were arrested and cited after a street takeover in Los Angeles. This was up on the 6th Street Bridge, you know, the new bridge there. The crowd consisted mostly of young people. More than a dozen LAPD patrol cars arrived, surrounded the area. 78 riders were cited for misdemeanor illegal bike riding on city streets. No injuries reported, and the bridge was back open just after 4 p.m. But it's the latest reminder of a what seems like growing trend. We hear about these street takeovers, and let's kind of start with a definition. Describe what a street takeover is.
10: So anytime that a street has been blocked off and is used for other purposes other than transportation to get yourself from A to B is kind of basically what a street takeover is. They're taking over the street so that they can do it for recreational purposes, but it is illegal.
1: Yeah. Are they bad people, mischievous kids? It depends. What do we know about those who take part in this?
10: I mean, many of these people think of a car as something that they can use as a tool in a game to show off their vehicle. Some of these vendors just think that it's a toy. But obviously, it can become very easily a deadly weapon.
1: All right, so it's got huge risks to it. The ones you see on TV with cars is, you know, they're revving their engines, wearing the rubber off their tire, swinging the vehicle around in a circle, and then people kind of stand around it really close, don't they?
10: They do, and a lot of times these people, these spectators, can get injured or even perish.
1: Yeah, they can die from them being hit. So the word is no, they're not supposed to do them. So what does the CHP work with other agencies to try to do to keep these things from happening?
10: We do have a street takeover team who basically try to intervene when these street takeovers take over. But we also, you know, on the fly, if it's happening in our area, we may respond and have to deal with this situation. And of course, when we're doing that, it's going to be all hands on deck because it is a lot of people and it tends to be large groups.
1: Yeah. A couple of ones not too long ago involved kind of these takeovers and then the looting of a business nearby. That's not good. It's not earning them points, is it?
10: Definitely not. You know, anytime there's a legal activity, it can spark more illegal activity. So definitely something not to get involved in.
1: So who's getting involved? Is it mostly kids, teens, young adults? What is the profile of the individual who does this kind of thing?
10: It tends to be people who like to modify their vehicles and, you know, just race. I've seen all kinds of ages, all kinds of, you know, people. So it could be basically anybody who just is in the car scene.
1: All right. If you're into the car scene, you might get drawn into these. I guess it's a subject that parents need to have a conversation with their teen kids or young adults or whatnot.
10: Yeah.
1: Right?
10: Oh, yes. We think that parents can really help law enforcement in making sure their children do not get involved in this. You know, the common indicators is if you see your vehicles getting modified, excessive tire wear, major mechanical issues with your vehicle. This could be like blown out axles or engines. And parents can always assist in making sure that their children understand that being in or watching a street race can be dangerous, and it is illegal. You can get arrested for just being a spectator as well.
1: Yeah, I want to ask about that because I really don't know to the level in which people are prosecuted on these things. I mean, you hear about, in this particular case, these were mini bikes, 70 of them, pocket bikes, 78 riders were cited for misdemeanor, illegal bike riding. Whenever I hear the word misdemeanor, it always seems like you're just going to get a slap on the wrist. That's just me saying that, as opposed to a felony where you might serve a day or two in jail, right?
10: So technically, you can receive a felony or a misdemeanor for these types of citations. It's not just a traffic fine, because these drivers are not the only people who are getting prosecuted. It's the spectators. It's people who participate in any sort of fashion. If you're blocking the street, if you're in the way, if you're trying to inhibit the police from making arrests, you're being involved and you will be prosecuted.
1: Yeah. What enforcement tactics does the CHP use in this area? First off, to detect it, disrupt it, all the way down to potentially impounding vehicles and taking them away. What do you folks do?
10: Well, it's extremely dangerous and illegal, so we are always on the lookout for social media posts, anybody who wants to reach out and report these. In advance, you know, we will put it into our agenda to basically kind of watch out for these things. But a lot of times we're getting help from people who are just noticing that it's getting posted or planned or conducted in any type of way and then reporting it.
1: Right. Do you have active programs? You were a member of one of the teams here that goes out and educates people on this, or what are the kind of front end things you can do?
10: So we do have people who educate the public, you know, go to schools and we talk about these street racings and how it is illegal. And then we reach out to the public for that. And obviously we're reaching out to the public with you.
1: All right. So you have educational community outreach programs that the CHP runs. What about the CHP addressing the influence of popular media, or like the Fast and Furious films, or, you know, social media influencers who might kind of push for these things? Is there any responsibility for them?
10: I mean, obviously they should be thinking about the public and what they could be, you know, changing the minds of these young children. It's very exciting to see these movies or this social medias of people who are doing these things. But at the same time, it can have big repercussions. You know, you could be arrested. Your vehicle can be impounded. You could be fined over $1,000, be convicted of street racing, taking your license away. So many different things can happen.
1: Right. And you just listed off a bunch of the ones that are legal actions that can be taken against these individuals that do this. What long-term strategies does the CHP recommend to kind of help reduce street takeover incidents? What can people in the community do? What can parents do? What do you want to see happen here?
10: Anyone who hears about street racing planned or already conducted should advise us as immediately. We can then take that information and put it into our investigation. So you could be somebody who is, you know, a witness, or you could be somebody who just knows that it's going to be happening soon. And that is very helpful. And obviously parents just can educate their children in what the law is and how they can get hurt, how they can, you know, basically get arrested and all these different things and outcomes that can happen, as opposed to just the acceptable behavior of just, you know, staying out of it and being safe.
1: What seems to make this a daunting challenge is some of these can be upwards of 150 participants or more. That is a large pop-up crowd to deal with. And unless you have equal numbers of CHP officers or LAPD or sheriffs, it seems like it could be a challenge. I understand there's kind of a cooperative between the agencies to deal with this, isn't there?
10: It can be, but we do have our own teams who do deal with it, and then we may ask for backup when it comes to a larger crowd.
1: Right. So there's help if needed, but... you know, when I hear about 150 people assembling and taking over a street there, it's like, uh-oh, that's pretty big. Is this something relatively new? I mean, I grew up in the 70s, maybe a little bit into the 80s, and I think of, you know, people who used to kind of, it was real tame. I mean, they would kind of parade their cars on a Thursday night down a particular street, and that was pretty much it. I'm thinking that the internet and these movies have kind of taken that to another level, haven't they?
10: I do think that it's something that has influenced a lot of of younger generations, you know, with this street takeovers, racing and all these things, because they do see it and then they want to try it.
1: Yeah, it seemed like for a while, it used to be like out in Irwindale, a track. I think they've kind of closed that. And there was an effort, you know, if kids needed an outlet or wanted to learn about racing or get involved, there was a way to do that. It seems like we've got a challenge today that they have this kind of energy wanting to go in that direction and really no place to do it. I mean, it just seems like that kind of cause. Of course, it's a very dangerous thing, so I'm not sure anybody would want to take on the liability of creating an authorized street race event or something that could tame it. But it sounds like it's going to be a challenge for a while, and that you're just going to have to deal with it on many different fronts. Does it seem like it's worse now than it was a few years ago? Because we're seeing these stories. I can think of two weekends in a row in the Southland with major events with 150 people, most of the people getting away, you know, law enforcement putting out photos of them, and then this Sixth Street event where they actually cited them. Does the problem just seem like it's growing, or is it about the same?
10: It's about the same. You know, it's just different groups of people, and as time has progressed, you know, we are able to put it on social media that these events occur, so that we can show that we're also dealing with them.
1: In other words, we might not hear about some of them, other than the fact that law enforcement is saying, hey, look, this event took place, and these are dangerous, and don't do it. That kind of thing. Out of time, if folks would like to help in this area, they can contact the CHP?
10: Yes. Anyone who hears about it, or one that's planned, or if you are a witness to one that has happened, come forward.
1: Yeah. Schools, they can have you guys in to...
10: Yes, if any of the schools want to reach out and have us speak to their class, we are ready to do so.
1: Officer Catherine Hendry, thank you so much for being on the program today from the California Highway Patrol.
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16: Fox News. News, I'm Paul Stevens. Search and rescue operations underway after a medevac flight from Bermuda to Logan International Airport in Boston dropped off the radar from Nantucket Island. Fox's Marianne Rafferty.
17: The plane plummeted from 24,000 feet to 11,000 feet in just 3 minutes.
16: Six people on board. The Coast Guard says a debris field has been found. President Trump speaking on his administration's record-setting numbers, quote-unquote, at a rally held in Ohio ahead of the upcoming midterms.
18: It was just announced that under Republican leadership, incomes for hardworking Americans have soared to the highest level ever recorded.
16: The president trying to boost the candidacies of U.S. Senator John Husted and gubernatorial candidate Vivek Ramaswamy 1 month ahead of the midterm elections. 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
19: 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Breaking news.
1: A man who faked a story about a venomous snake sighting in Southern California could face arrest and citation. Mark Mayfield explains.
20: Joel Ciprian of Santa Ana caused a buzz earlier this week when he said he saw a gaboon viper in a tree and took a photo of it. He finally admitted to hoaxing the photo with AI. The Santa Ana Police Department says that's a crime and is hoping to press charges against him.
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26: Ladies and gentlemen, hello, how are you? I hope you're feeling as good as I am. I've used stem cells and PRP to heal my body over many, many years, having been a pretty active athlete my whole life. And even though I'm, chronologically have a lot of years on me, physically I'm in great shape. Mentally, I'm 16 years old, And I hope you'll join me in that. People go, why do you seem so young? Because I decided to do that. And I try to be active every day. And I use stem cells and PRP to help me do that. And over the years, having been a gymnast when I was young, and then skied and snow skied, water skied, tennis, golf, weightlifting, running, whatever came up, I loved doing. When I was young, I played baseball, got injured doing that. Gymnastics had a lot of injuries. That was little injuries every day and some bigger ones. And I think sometimes as a gymnast, I was spending more time on the floor than I was up on the air or up on the bars. But today we're going to talk about how to heal your body without surgery. And we have a byline to the show, take the surgery out of pain. That's a little conundrum of why do people do surgery when they don't need to do it? And why is my office filled with patients who have had surgery that failed? And that is not fun. People often are talked into getting a surgery, and there's really no reason they should have done it. It's just that it's sort of the culture that we have today, that surgery is the way. We don't think it is. There are cases when surgery obviously is needed, but it's not when you have rotator cuff tears in your shoulders or meniscal tears in your knees or labral tears in your hip or shoulder or arthritis. That's not the reason to get surgery, in my humble opinion. I always say my humble opinion because every doctor has different ways to heal. But I went the surgical route in my training. I did my residency at UCLA. And then actually back in, before I was in medical school, when I was getting ready for med school, I would call every surgeon in town and beg them to let me come in, every orthopedic surgeon. And so I was always interested in doing surgery. There was, you know, believe it or not, it's fun for the surgeons. There's a lot of upbeat energy in the operating room. And the problem was I had a surgery when I was in medical school, and it didn't work out very well. And then I learned about regenerative medicine. These days it's stem cells and PRP and exosomes and other things people try. And that's simple tissue remodeling and regrowth and regeneration of cartilage. And we can help with anything really from the top of the head to the bottom of the feet. Anything from, you know, neck pain, headaches. Sometimes we can find a spot in the back of the neck that is generating the headaches and get rid of them that way. All the way to the bottom of the feet and all the joints in between. So there's basically nothing that I don't inject. Everything on the body for musculoskeletal issues I inject, and I do it every day of the week. I've been doing this for, since 1997 is when I learned about it. And then did a bunch in my internship and residency. I used to get called out during residency because the doctors were not in favor of what I was doing, because at that time I was kind of like the new kid on the block experimenting. And what happened was over the years, after I finished my residency at UCLA, I started teaching there, and I taught for 20 years. And a lot of my students became regenerative medicine doctors, and then it started spreading, and now it's pretty ubiquitous. Everywhere you go, you're going to find doctors who do stem cells. If you look it up on Google or chat or something like that, you're going to find tons of us that do this work. So we have a caller coming in, and Gary, do you have a question for me? I hope you do. Try to stump the star, as they say. Not ready yet. Okay. Well, we'll give another moment to Gary. Actually, what you can do, call screeners, just put them on right now. I'd appreciate that. And we can get the show rolling with Gary. Not yet. Okay. We're going to go to Douglas. Is he ready? Okay. The call screener said, wait until it turns color. Well, it did turn color. I'm looking at the call screener. At any rate, what I was saying is that this is a great way to heal because it's so easy. You just walk into the office and get injected, get your blood drawn, spun, and get injected and walk out. You don't need anesthesia. You don't need anyone to drive you. And it's really simple. And I can tell you from my own experience, having had a shoulder surgery before I knew about this healing technique of using stem cells and PRP, platelet-rich plasma, I had a surgery. It's no picnic. My arm blew up like a balloon. I think a lymphatic vessel was cut by mistake. And I had a high fever. And my shoulder was pretty much out of use for about 4 years. I couldn't do the things I wanted. And then I learned about this. And I injected myself, and I was healed basically overnight. And that got me on the path to healing not only my body. I did my knees, my shoulders, my elbows, my wrist, had other people do my neck. And it's been a godsend for me. I'm very grateful that I do this work, because when I get injured, which I do frequently, doing sports, because I do sports hard, even if it's something simple like running, I'll want to sprint. And it doesn't always work out to my benefit. I want to give out the phone number, then we'll get to Gary. If you want to talk to me live right now at the studio, just give me a call at 866-870-5752. That's 866-870-5752. And you can talk to me, Dr. Mark Darrow, about any of your musculoskeletal orthopedic issues. So we've got Gary. And Gary, what's going on with you today?
0: Oh, hi, Dr. Darrow. Well, my knees, I've been having knee issues while I'm walking and exercising, and I wanted to know what I could do about it.
26: Okay. Have you been to a doctor about it yet?
0: No, not yet.
26: Okay. What makes it hurt? Does it hurt right now sitting still, or just when you're walking or running?
0: No.
26: Or?
0: Walking or trying to do, like, squats and, like, exercising.
26: Okay. So people don't like me when I tell them this, but I don't think squats are a great exercise for the knee or back. And I know people love squats because they help build, you know, the hamstring muscles, and they put on the most weight and all that. But my point of view, from my experience, is doing squats. If you get your back up against the wall and you put your feet out in front of your knees and you get your femur bones, you know, the thigh bones, to about 45 degrees and just sit there for a while, it'll start burning your quad muscles. So I think that's the best way to do, safest way to do squats. I'd have to examine, is Gary still there? Looks like he bounced off. But I'm going to finish up on the knees. If you have knee pain, the best thing to do is to go to someone who does regenerative medicine, in my book, in my humble opinion, rather than a surgeon, because a surgeon will often get an MRI, and the MRI will show a meniscal tear. And almost everybody who's active by middle age has meniscal tears. And I had meniscal tears, and I may still have them, but I don't have any more knee pain. I did have knee pain, but I injected my knees with stem cells, and I'm better. So we have to be careful not to get confused about the images, because the images of our bodies as we age typically have anatomical defects without having pain. And when doctors or scientists do studies on images, we find that the images do not correlate with a person's pain. So a lot of the injuries that people have are not related to what a doctor sees on an MRI. So be very careful. Do not get a surgery based on an MRI. As I've said on the show for many years, I've been doing the show for, my God, 25 years or more. Don't get a surgery based on an image, because typically it's not finding, that surgery's not getting to what I call the pain generator. The pain generator is, where is that pain coming from? So that's about it on that, Gary. I'd be happy to have you come in the office. I could take a quick peek, and I look with an ultrasound and see what's going on, see if there's fluid in the knee. If there is, we can aspirate it out. My aspirations do not cause any pain because I numb up the area with a teeny needle. And a lot of people, when I say I want to aspirate and get the fluid out of the knee, they go freaky and go, I had that done once and it hurts so bad. But it's not the way that I do it, because using an ultrasound, we can guide the needle to exactly every drop of where that fluid is, instead of just jamming a needle around trying to find a spot where there's some fluid and hope we find it.
0: Oh, yeah.
26: So anyway, the number to the office, Gary, if you want to call there right now, you'll get a free phone consult with my staff. You'll get a free stem cell and PRP therapy book. It's a couple hundred pages. It's got 250 studies about regenerative medicine, stem cells, platelets, PRP, and how surgery is failing people. There are now many studies done

0: the idea of you know more than most people, so therefore I can't argue with you.
1: You can argue with me. I love to learn.
0: I don't know what I'm talking about.
1: Well, that makes anyway, two of us. Go ahead.
0: Anyway, so like I'm 15, I was playing basketball, slipped in some oil, twisted knee.
1: Yep.
0: And for a while it was an up and down problem and went away completely. But okay. When it was, you know, when I'm in college, I'm running 6 miles and trying to get under 30 minutes. So it wasn't really a bad knee, but it would flare up.
1: Okay.
0: And then it went away. And several years back, I had an accident, and the back and the hip were bad, and the knee did fine.
1: Okay.
0: Until the back and hip problems were gone, and it suddenly swole for no reason.
1: Sure.
0: And now, so I'm assuming it's the prolonged strain of the bad walk from the other.
1: And now, I'm sorry, you're like, assuming, I'm sorry, slow down. You're assuming it's what?
0: I'm assuming the back and the hip are under strain from the knee.
1: Could be.
0: And not necessarily an injury. You know what I mean?
1: Although could they be, but at the same time, Doug, you're a very active guy. So when you're active, you get the interest payment on what your activity is, which is, you know, injuries, pain, and all that stuff. So people always say, "What did this come from?" And I say, "I don't really know where it came from." You know, if you had an abrupt, if you had an acute injury, then you know we know that. But a lot of people come in. We have people that say they woke up in the morning and their knee was swollen. That's typically when the patella slips out of the trochlear groove in the femur. But a lot of things people have, we don't know where they came from, and it's not necessarily relevant. What's relevant is, can we fix it? And most things in the musculoskeletal system we can fix using stem cells and platelets. So there's good hope for you, Doug. And I'm going to give out the phone number to my office. You write this down, the number to the office, and they'll give you a free copy of my book, Stem Cell and Platelet Therapy, Regenerate, Don't Operate. 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Every page is a spot where you can email me, and there's videos of me doing these procedures, so you can watch and see how I do it, and then you can decide if you want to do it. Doug, thanks for your call. We're going to move on to Tom. Is it Tom? I guess Linton Tom or Tom Linton. I'm not sure which, who's been waiting for a while. So is this Tom?
2: Yeah, this is Tom Linton and Tom. Same
1: person. Oh, okay. Okay. But is Tom your first name?
2: Yes.
1: Okay, cool. So do you have a question for me? Any part of your body that bothers you?
2: Yeah, Dr. Darrow, right? I'm speaking to Dr. Darrow.
1: Yes, sir.
2: Thank you, because I've got the show on the radio.
1: Okay.
2: On my computer, but yeah, I am an 82-year-old, relatively active male. My knees have been my quote unquote Achilles heel most earlier in my life.
1: But no Achilles heel problems, right?
2: No. That's just using that as a metaphor.
1: I got that. It's a good one.
2: It's my knees. You know, I had early surgery as a young boy, but. Bottom line, 8 years ago, orthopedist showed me bone on bone on both knees, arthritis.
1: Yep.
2: And, that's you on the radio. I'm hearing you on the radio. So eight years ago, orthopedist showed me, bone on bone on the x-rays from arthritis. And I've been relatively okay since then. But recently, I would say just in the last couple of weeks, my right knee is worse than my left knee. It's not, a Tylenol will help, but I know that, as they say, the jig is up.
1: Okay.
2: And,
1: well, the jig's not up, and you don't have bone on bone. How about that?
2: Okay. I know that's such a tired expression, but
1: that's a worn-out expression that is used over and over and means nothing. Almost every single patient that comes in with a little bit of arthritis as they've bone on bone, and they're still playing basketball or running or something like that. You can't move the joint if it's bone on bone.

0: and bone. The bone on bone means there's no cartilage and you have no range of motion of that joint. So put that diagnosis aside. It's really, okay. I call it a seduction term. It's seducing people to get a surgery, you know, another surgery or a joint replacement. Now, you did mention that you had surgery. Was it on your knee?
1: I had early surgery, you know, when I was young. Yeah.
0: Okay, so here's what happens. Almost all knee surgeries end up with tissue being removed. When tissue is removed, you have instant arthritis, okay? And then it wears down. So there's loss of the integrity of the joint is just gone right there. So there's a constant wear down process over the years. So it's normal, if you want to call it that, to have knee pain after a surgery down the road. You might feel good for a while. But I just, you know, personally, I don't like these surgeries. I love the surgeons. I just don't like the surgery. And so, you know, it makes sense that you've got wear and tear in your knees. By the way, if you're 82, then I must be 150 because you sound, when you picked up the phone, I thought I was talking to someone who's 25 years old.
1: I know. I give good voice.
0: Yeah, exactly.
1: And I don't look my age either. So okay. I'm blessed in that respect.
0: Well, people tell me I don't look my age, and then I add 10 years, and I go, yeah, I'm this age instead. The other one I like is I tell people I've got a great face for radio. But at any rate, Tom, there's great hope for your knees, just the fact that you've said that you're moving around. And it's so simple. You just come into the office, and, you know, we draw blood. And then, or you can do bone marrow if you want it. There's a lot of ways to heal. There's a lot of different techniques we have with regrowing tissue. But stem cells are the bomb today. There may be something new tomorrow. But that's what I like to use. And we mix PRP with stem cells, and we could add exosomes. Uh-huh. There's a lot of things we can do. So I'd have to examine you. I don't really care about MRIs that much. I do have an ultrasound that I take a look in, see if there's fluid. And see, you know, if there's your meniscuses. By 82, your menisci are both probably, you know, poking out of the joint. They're probably extruded. And that's normal. People say, well, it's not normal not to be perfect. You know, no, it's normal. It's like at 82, you're probably not as tall as you were when you were 16.
1: I've lost some height, yeah.
0: Yeah. And that's, well, I'm going to say it's normal. You know, it's normal to have the discs and the spine start to dry out, desiccate, and start to shrink down. So I think you're in good shape, Tom, and I'm going to give you the number to the office, and you can get a free phone consult with the staff, free copy of my book, Stem Cell and Platelet Therapy, Regenerate, Don't Operate. And the number there is 800-300-9300. We got to move on. Thank you for your call. We're going to go to Adam. Adam has a hurt shoulder, he says. Adam, how are you today?
2: Hi, Dr. Darrow. This is Adam Pontrelli. I'm a 56-year-old male, been relatively active my entire life, and I jumped out of the pool like three, four months ago, and my shoulder's been in pain ever since, and I don't want to get surgery. Tell me.
0: I don't blame you. It's no picnic. People think there's nothing to it. A lot of them say, I don't want to do what you do. I don't want injections, and I go, guess what? When you get surgery, you're going to get injections, and you're going to get probably a lot more that you didn't bargain for, which happened to my shoulder when I had a surgery. And mine went for 4 years of pretty miserable pain after the surgery, much worse than it was before the surgery. And finally, I learned about regenerative medicine. I injected myself, and the next day I was healed 100%. So it's a good adjunct to... whatever you're doing, I don't know if you're doing physical therapy or whatever else, but it's great. Sometimes it takes more than one treatment, so you have to be careful about that. Don't have weird expectations about the work I do. It's not, stem cells are not magic. It just makes sense. You know, you're putting cells in and platelets that can stimulate tissue growth, but sometimes, and one of my, by the way, I've had different shoulder injuries over the many, many years since that surgery. And each time it's healed with different numbers of treatments. So I can't, I don't have a Ouija board or a crystal ball to predict how someone's going to do after treatment. So make sure you keep your expectations if you decide to do this, Adam. in alignment with reality. And I'd love to see you. The number to the office is 800-390-300, and you can get a free phone consult with my staff, free copy of my book. And how is your range of motion of the shoulder? Is it full range of motion or is it blocked?
2: I got great range of motion to the front and to the back, to the side. It's a little bit tricky, but all in all, it sounds like it's worth a shot. No pun intended.
0: Well, that's a good pun. Most people don't have full range of motion. You know, well, they do have full, but not as much on when they're going out laterally to the side as to the front. Okay. You know, it's called abduction to the side and flexion to the front. So that may be kind of normal. I'd have to see it and check you out. But it might just be painful when you do it. And there's super good hope that with your range of motion the way it is, that we can get you healed up using some stem cells and platelets.
2: But I'd love to do that.
0: All right, man. God bless you. I appreciate the call. We are going to Jill. Jill, how are you today? Can you hear me? I'm living it up. How about you? Yeah, good.
3: I'm fantastic. I'm at Dr. Randy's office. I just finished up with Evelyn getting my laser. It was great.
0: Okay.
3: Yeah.
0: So do you want to tell us what's going on?
3: Okay. So I have adhesive capsulitis.
0: Okay.
3: Or frozen shoulder.
0: Yep.
3: And I think it's very common for women in my age bracket.
0: You mean you're 21?
3: Times two. That's a little.
0: Okay.
3: But so I've had great success with PRP on my knees for meniscus tears. And now I'm doing PRP. And laser treatments on my shoulder. So I'm just wondering.
0: Jill, hang on with us. 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
12: 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They must have already served for 25 years. The change was made after the state's parole board recommended releasing two Sacramento area offenders convicted of serious crimes against children.
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0: 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It's your choice to, if it's elective, it's your choice whether or not you want a surgery. Elective means you don't have to decide that way. And it's not the surgeon's choice, it's your choice. Obviously, if you have an emergency, that's more of the surgeon's choice and your choice too. But most of the procedures that are done orthopedically are elective, and I'm not in favor of most of those. I'm in favor of regenerating the tissue and healing it using stem cells and PRP and whatever else we have up our sleeve, and that keeps augmenting through the years. It started with a simple concentrated dextrose back when I first was training at UCLA. And then it morphed into PRP and then stem cells, and people are adding exosomes and other things that they're experimenting with these days to stimulate more tissue growth. So if you want to call the studio, the number here is 866-870-5752. And if you want a free copy of my book, Stem Cell and Platelet Therapy, Regenerate, Don't Operate, call the office, get a free phone consult with my staff. The number there is 800-300-9300, or you can email me. 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That's stemcellinstitute.com. And we are going to go to the next caller here. So, can you handle that for me, Mr. Call Screener? Who have we got? It looks like Bruce has been waiting the longest. Bruce, can you hear me?
14: Yes. Yes.
0: How are you, Bruce?
14: Hi, Dr. Darrow. I'm good. Thanks for taking my call.
0: Sure. Sure. Appreciate it.
14: So I was wondering, I've heard that exosomes can make stem cells more effective, and I was wondering what they are and how they work.
0: Exosomes are vesicles. That means they don't have a cell wall, and they are able to help direct the stem cells, and they're actually produced by stem cells, but oftentimes, regenerative medicine doctors will add them to a stem cell mix with PRP or other things to boost the healing. So they amp up the healing, they ramp it up in a better way. They're also very good if someone has a new injury to help quiet it down. Let's say we've got an athlete who needs to get back on the field, and they've got whatever part of the body that is injured is burning or hurting quite a bit. We can without inflaming the body, just use exosomes alone or with some lidocaine or something else, ropivacaine is better, to quiet the area down. It's used a lot in aesthetic medicine also, doing faces or growing hair. So exosomes are like the new kid on the block, and how they work specifically, you sound like a scientific guy, so I would ask you to go to ChatGPT because we don't have time for that on the show. We got a lot of people waiting to speak right here. Any other questions you have, Bruce? It's a great question.
14: That's it. Thank you.
0: All right. God bless, man. All right. We're God going back you. To Jill. Jill, are you still with us? Hello,
15: Hi.
0: Jill. Hey, there you go.
15: Hi there.
0: You were there before the break. Yeah. Glad you stayed with us. So, you were talking about adhesive capsulitis. That means your shoulder is stuck. Can you move it? You can move it somewhat, right? But not all the way.
15: Not all the way. Okay. I did a PRP treatment, and I had really positive results in the first 48 hours.
0: Wonderful.
15: And so that was amazing. And I think I'm just wondering why PRP... When do you choose stem cells? Like, when would I go stem cells over PRP? What's the difference and how many treatments?
0: That's a great question. Well, the number of treatments, we never know. And patients get mad at me all the time. They go, well, you know more than I do. And I go, no, I don't know based on you because you're a study of one person. You know, generally I can tell you, but that doesn't mean that you're going to be in that group. And everybody is different. This is not like where you go to surgery and have your leg cut off and it's gone, one-time treatment. You know what I mean? This is growing tissue, and everybody grows it differently. Everybody has different injury. So it's not something that I can predict for you specifically. Stem cells mixed with platelets and mixed with exosomes are probably the best thing available out there now. A lot of people want to just do PRP. Or some people just want to do stem cells or just exosomes. I've had patients ask for any one of those things. But in my experience, all of them mixed together are the fastest and best way to heal quickly. And that's what I use on myself when I get injured. So you should take it from someone that has been doing this for basically forever. And I think that's the best way to heal. So, Jill, I think you're going to have great results. And you said that the PRP helped you a lot. Probably good to try the stem cells with it and exosomes next time you do it, if you still need to. And God bless you, and thank you so much for calling in. And let's see who's waiting the longest. Ross from Ventura. Ross, how are you today?
16: I am just fine, thank you.
0: All right, man. What's going on?
16: Well, I just wanted to say that I have had stem cell treatment by you.
0: Oh.
16: And I had a full rotator cuff tear.
0: Okay.
16: And I am now playing golf again without pain, which you always wonder, am I ever going to be pain-free?
0: Yeah, I know. I know that feeling. Yeah.
16: Just want to let other people know that, yes, I am pain-free. And I always judge this by the little things that I do, like if I'm blow drying my hair, can I lift my left arm up and fluff the hair so that it dries more quickly?
0: That's true. That's what a lot of people say, that how they can tell. It's because a lot of people with shoulder problems, like you had a complete rotator cuff tear. And by the way, I just want to mention, complete doesn't mean anything. You can have something horrible looking on an MRI and have no pain. You can have complete, like if we did studies on, I don't know how many people, a large number of people, we're going to find people with no pain have complete rotator cuff tears. So don't get sucked into a surgery because of that. You know, that again, I always say that's my humble opinion. And I always say I love the surgeons. I just don't like the surgeries they do. I think the surgeons ought to start studying regenerative medicine. They would make people a lot happier because a lot of these surgeries don't work out. If what I do doesn't work, at least you're okay. But when a surgery doesn't work, you're not necessarily okay. It could be a lot worse than that happened to me. So I guess you're ready to give me a golf lesson now, huh?
16: Well, surprisingly enough, Let me just cover a couple of other little things, because I know that people do go through pain doing, you know, simple little things like just pulling up your pants. That used to hurt. It no longer hurts. Another thing is, if I was drying my back, I'm sure other people will do this. They throw the towel over their head and they use both arms and then dry their back. I can do that without pain, which says to me that I am healed, and I am shocked. Another little test that I use is, can I wipe my mouth on my sleeve? You know, sometimes you want to wipe your mouth from sweat or whatever it is, and you want to do it on your sleeve. Can I move my head and my shoulder to my left sleeve and wipe my mouth? And yes, I can do that.
0: Well, I'm so happy for you. And I do want to say this so everybody knows this. You're pain-free now. You have full range of motion. You can play golf. And I will bet you if you got another MRI, it's still going to show that complete rotator cuff tear. So the conundrum for people who are very technological, what I call close tolerant people, or people that want everything to be perfect, analytical people, psychologists, people like that, they want to know that everything in their body is fixed. Well, guess what? If we did an MRI of anybody's body who's middle-aged, we're going to find things that are anatomically deficient. So don't think that the image has anything to do with your pain. So my goal with your shoulder was not to repair that tear. I injected both of my shoulders that had tears. They still have tears, but I haven't done injections in my shoulders for years and years and years. Was it the tears that were causing the pain? No.
16: Yeah, well, I believe you, because I'm pain free, and if there's still tears there.
0: Yeah, and the opposite, you know, the opposite of this is you can have a surgery to repair the tear. The tear can be completely healed by the surgery, but you can have worse pain. So it's a conundrum. A lot of people don't get it. I spend sometimes an hour with a new patient trying to explain this phenomenon with them, and they just can't get it. They think their body is supposed to be perfect for them to feel good, and that just isn't the case. Everybody has cancer cells floating around in their body, too. It's just our immune system is smart enough to knock them out.
16: Got it. Well, I know that I didn't have any physical therapy. I've just had strengthening training, and so I'm strong again, or getting very strong again. And you asked about golf. I had a time to play golf Thursday, and one of the guys says, "What are you doing?" He said, "You're hitting the ball further than we are." So my strength has now come back, and I am hitting the ball well.
0: Okay.
16: And I'm very excited.
0: Well, I can't wait to have a long drive contest for it with you.
16: Well, you know I'm always up for competition. I love that.
0: Well, come out to Mountain Gate today. I'll be there probably around 3 o'clock.
16: Oh, I'd love to do that. I've got grandchildren coming.
0: Oh, good. Bring them with.
16: I also want other people to know that I'm 80 years old, and so this works for older people as well.
0: You know what? You're the second guy who called in today. Tom was another one he's 82. You're 80. And you guys sound so young and full of energy. Something has changed the clock. I don't know what it is, but people are not the same anymore. But we can have young people that come in the office who look old. I mean, you just don't know what's going on anymore. I think a lot of it's attitude. And people are more active today. And they just look better. You know, you're pumped up, you know, at 80 years old. You're going to keep going till you're 120 probably. Anyway, Ross, thank you so much for the call. We're going to next go to Don, who's been waiting quite a while. Then we'll get to Mark and Sylvie and Doug. So, Don, you want to take it? What's up?
17: Hey, Dr. Mark, Don Ward here.
0: Talk louder into your phone or whatever you're doing.
17: You know what? Yeah, you're right. I had it on speaker. So can you hear me now?
0: A little better. Yeah, you can scream at me. I don't get offended.
17: Hold on. I got it on the iPhone. Sorry about that.
0: No, that's good. That's good.
17: So, yeah, great. So, anyway, I'm calling about my brother.
0: Okay.
18: He informed me that he's getting a reverse shoulder replacement surgery.
0: Oh,
18: said,
0: boy.
18: You got to talk to Mark. And, you know, I gave him your number and everything.
0: Yeah.
18: And, I said, and then he came into town for one night because he was taking his daughter to the airport.
0: Yeah.
18: And they live down in Rosarito. So I met him for dinner, and I go, did you talk to Mark? He goes, no, I told you I was going to talk to him after I get my MRI. I'm thinking,
0: no, I don't want that. I don't want that MRI.
18: Yeah, I know. How do you tell somebody, you know, that's as stubborn as my brother? Well, anyway, so, and then he started, when he first told me he was going to get the surgery in October, I said, God, I've got to get him in to see you. He goes, and my other shoulder is still sore too, so I'll probably have to have the same thing. I'm going, are you nuts or what?
0: Yeah.
18: So,
0: yeah. I want to tell a quick story here so everybody hears it.
18: Yeah.
0: I had a patient come in a couple of years ago, and he came in for pain in his right shoulder, and I examined his shoulder, and it wasn't that bad at all. And then I went for his left shoulder, because I always do exams on both sides to compare, because sometimes the shoulder that a person comes in for has worse arthritis than the one that doesn't. So I like to just check out both sides. And I reached for his left arm, and he screamed at me. He says, don't touch that. And I go, why? He said, I had a reverse shoulder replacement, and the prosthesis does not even fit into the shoulder, and I cannot move my arm, and it would be horrible if you move it. And I was like, you got to be kidding me. And I'm not a favor of these shoulder replacements at all.
18: Yeah.
0: I've seen too many that have failed. I'm not in favor of any of the joint replacements unless there is no movement and the person...
18: Right.
0: And by the way, when I say no movement, and it's not adhesive capsulitis, because we just had Jill call in a while back, and she said she had adhesive capsulitis, but some range of motion. And I've had both of my shoulders locked up with adhesive capsulitis, where I couldn't move them at all. That wasn't from arthritis, so we have to be very careful to find the correct diagnosis. And Jill said she had PRP and got better, okay? So we have to be very careful. Unfortunately, our society is very surgically oriented. We are a money society, and surgery makes the money in medicine, okay? And again, I say this over and over because I don't want surgeons being angry at me. I love surgeons. I love them. They do the hardest work in medicine. It's just that it's become our culture to do surgeries on things that don't need them. And the musculoskeletal system, most of the surgeries, I don't know the percent, should not be done, in my humble opinion. And I'm glad to get a surgeon on the show to contradict me. I don't get offended. So if any of you guys out there are surgeons and you disagree with me, get out, pick up the phone right now and call me at 866-870-5752.
18: So here's the other thing.
0: Yeah.
18: He said the magic words. I have bone on bone.
0: Yeah, bone.
18: And I'm going, we sat down at the restaurant, and I go, well, what shoulder are you getting done? He says, oh, my right. And that was the one he was moving. He's left-handed. And I'm going, how could it be bone on bone if you're moving your left shoulder, you know, your right shoulder? So anyway, he's getting his MRI on Monday, and he's going, well, I don't think, you know, I don't know if the stem cells will work because, you know, I'm too old to get stem cells.
0: No, it works. I've treated people 100 years old. I've treated kids 12 years old.
18: No,
0: everybody
18: he meant
0: in between.
18: His body. The stem cells from his body.
0: No, his stem cells from his body are cool. The ones I did on the 100-year-olds were from bone marrow.
18: Yes. Okay. All right. Well, I wish he was listening to this show. He's back down in Rosarito.
0: He doesn't want to listen, or he would have been in to see me.
18: Yeah, he would have listened to me to just call you. I go, don't wait to get your MRI to call. So anyway, I'm going to like twist his sore arm.
0: Yeah.
18: To call you after he gets his MRI, because it's, you know, you can reschedule surgery.
0: Yeah.
18: But you can't replace. You can't undo a surgery.
0: No, you can't undo the knife. You just can't.
18: Yeah.
0: And I have a quick story for you, Don.
18: Yeah.
0: Years and years ago, when I was first getting started, a man came in, and I don't remember what body part. I think it was his low back. Yeah, it was his low back. Mm-hmm. He had low back pain. And he said, come help me come to my car. I've got some MRIs to bring in for you to see. I said, I don't need them at all. I said, I diagnosed your back basically by touching it and finding the pain generator, and I already found where your pain's coming from. He says, well, I'm not going to be very angry with you if you don't look at my images. And I said, okay. I walked out of the door of my office to his car. He's an older gentleman, and I don't know why he didn't bring him in, right? I get to the car. He opens up the trunk, and he's got a stack of images, x-rays, MRIs, CT scans, literally 8 inches thick. And back in the day, they didn't give you a disc. They gave you the whole film, and they were heavy. And I'm like, oh, my God, what am I going to do with this guy? So just to make him happy, I picked him up. They were very, very heavy. It might have been 20 pounds of films.
18: Wow.
0: And I brought him in the office. I put him up on the light box, and I showed him that what he had in his back had nothing to do at all with his images.
18: Wow.
0: So we got to be careful. We got to find the correct diagnosis if you're going to treat somebody. And people who listen to the show know that I always ask patients who come in with a failed surgery, one that didn't work or got them worse, did the surgeon touch your body to examine you? And there's been only a couple of people over years and years and years, I've been doing this work almost 30 years, who have said, yeah, they examined me. Most say, no, they did not examine me. They showed me an image and told me what they're going to operate on. And to me, that's not the best way to practice medicine. In my humble opinion.
18: I know that's your opinion. I listen to you every week. So plus, I've been to you've treated my knee when I when it was bad. Yeah.
0: Okay. How many years ago was that? More than I have a memory about.
18: Maybe 2018 or something like that.
0: Okay.
18: I was doing a job, jumped off a short wall. I didn't feel anything, but after a day or two, started clicking, getting worse and sore. I'm going, oh, maybe this is why people get knee replacements. I couldn't believe I said that to myself. I'm going, just give Mark a call. Goes, what?
0: But I'm going to tell you something else, man. I had a bout of what's called sciatica, you know, pain down the leg. I had back pain and pain down the leg when I was working at UCLA, and I was seeing patients. Actually, I was doing a rotation at Rancho Los Amigos Hospital in Downey, and I could barely walk. The pain was so bad in my leg. I would hobble on the wall. I would hold on to the wall. And even though I was doing this work and looking into it, I was a beginner at it then.
18: Yeah.
0: I was like, I guess I'm going to go get surgery.
18: It's hilarious. Well, anyway.
0: Yeah, because that's the way we think in America. They don't think like this in other countries.
18: Right.
0: You get back pain, they tell you go to the hospital with back pain, they say go home, it'll go away.
18: Yeah, no, I caught myself. I'm going, what? Give Mark a call. Of course, I went in, and because it was getting pretty bad, and you did, 11, 12 injections around my knee or something like that.
0: Ah, that must have been in the old prolotherapy days.
18: No, it was PRP.
0: It was. That's surprising it took that many. That's pretty rare.
18: I don't know if we had that many, but it just seemed like, you know, quite a few around the knee. It didn't bother me.
0: Oh, you're talking about pokes around the knee? Injections?
18: Yeah.
0: I mean, depending, if your patella, the round bone in front of the knee, is loose, then I'm going to inject all the way around that with a teeny 30-gauge needle.
18: That's what you did. You did one all around the knee.
0: How many treatments did it take to fix your knee?
18: I'm going to get to that because it's part of the story if you have time. So I'm talking to my other brother. I'm walking around in my garden. I said, yeah, my knee was really bad. I went in to see Mark. He gave me these injections and everything. And I'm talking all of a sudden. I go, wait a second. And I bend down. I go, the pain's gone. My knee's perfect. I don't know what the heck is going on. But that was, you know, this was just a few days later.
0: So listen, Don, we got to let you go. We got 30 seconds left of the show. I'm sorry, Mark and Sylvie and Doug, we're not going to have a chance to talk to you today, but thank you so much for calling. Let's get to you next Saturday, and I'd love to hear from you. And if anyone wants to call my office, the number to the office for a free phone consult is 800-300-9300, and we will send you out a free copy of my book, which is Stem Cell and Platelet Therapy, Regenerate, Don't Operate, with the foreword by Suzanne Summers. 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
22: News on Jack Callahan. President Trump touting what he called his administration's record-setting numbers at a campaign rally in Ohio.
23: It was just announced that under Republican leadership, incomes for hardworking Americans have soared to the highest level ever recorded.
22: President trying to boost the candidacies of U.S. Senator John Husted and gubernatorial candidate Vivek Ramaswamy 1 month ahead of the midterm elections. Search and rescue operations continue offshore from Massachusetts after a medevac flight from Bermuda to Boston's Logan International Airport dropped from the radar screens near Nantucket Island. Here's Fox's Marianne Rafferty.
24: The plane plummeted from 24,000 feet to 11,000 feet in just 3 minutes.
22: Six people aboard that medical flight. Ominously, the Coast Guard says a debris field has been spotted. 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
21: 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Thank you for your prayers. 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I'm starting the Ask Me Anything episodes on the Timeless Wisdom podcast, and I'd love to hear from you. 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Obviously, I can't respond to every question, but I will listen or read every question. 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
32: The secular crew isn't buying what Iran is selling.
33: The five who were British nationals, which we don't know a whole lot of information on, over this Iranian bomb plot that they were essentially planning. And Iran again says, no, how dare they? It's insulting to us that you would even consider it. Of course, we heard a lot of that verbiage coming out of the UN. The president of Iran saying, almost a how dare you infer that we have any sort of terrorist activity.
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4: All right, welcome to the show. Time now for Striking Gold. Here's your host, Kenny Michaels. That's what the little recording just said. Welcome aboard. It's great to have you. I am thrilled to be here today. We got a lot to talk about. We got a lot of exciting news to talk about. Yay, yay, yay. All right, here we go. I'm going to go ahead and turn the phone lines on. Ladies and gentlemen, the number to get me live in studio is 888-961-0222. Again, 888-961-0222. Or you can go to Striking Gold. You can go to Striking Gold with Kenny. I'm so confused. I got so many platforms. It's crazy. 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They're there right now. Tell them you're listening to the sexiest guy on radio, the good-looking Kenny Michaels. All right. So here's what I want to start with today, because one of the things that helps me produce a show each week is things people say to me, customers, people who reach out, Mr. Michaels, I want to move my IRA. Let's get it done. Mr. Michaels, here's some cash. I want to get it done. Blah, blah, blah, blah, blah. 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Great. It's fabulous. Now, I've heard all kinds of stories. People say to me, well, Mr. Michaels, what if someone breaks in my house? Well, first of all, nobody knows you have it because we don't make an announcement. We don't get on Eyewitness News and go, from the desert to the sea in all of Southern California, this is Jerry Dunphy. Remember Jerry Dunphy? This is Jerry Dunphy. And Joe Schmo bought gold from Golden Crest Metals. And here's his address. Go there and rob him. It's not on the news, people. Nobody knows you have it. That's the first thing. Secondly, you buy a safe for $600, a good one. I can refer you to a place if you need it. And it's fireproof. And you bolt it to your foundation of your house. And you put it in your closet, throw a blankie over it. Nobody knows you have it. And it's magnificent. Now, taking possession of the gold. Oh, well, first I want to say this. If you're one of these people freaked out about, well, what if somebody steals it? Then my advice is, A, you're watching too much Law and Order and Criminal Minds and Blue Bloods. You're watching too much of that. I watch those shows, by the way. I love Law and Order Special Victims Unit. Love that show. And Blue Bloods. It's too bad they got rid of it off air. I love Blue Bloods. I think Tom Selleck plays a great police chief. Oh, yeah. Commissioner, whatever. Yeah. Oh, yeah. Great show. Anyway, when you take possession of the metal, it's a magnificent way to transfer wealth to your next generation with zero, zero government involvement. It's fabulous. What does the Grinch say? It's fabulous, right? So it's fabulous. So don't be afraid to take possession of the metal. And if you live in a world where you're paranoid that someone's going to come in your window and now know you have gold and silver and they're going to try and steal your metals, you have an imagination. I'm not saying people don't get robbed. Don't get your panties in a wad. I'm not saying people don't get robbed. Sure, burglaries happen. Sure. But you know, you can put, if you don't really want it at home, you could put it in a safe deposit box at a bank, but I really don't advise that because banks are struggling financially to stay afloat. And if your bank goes belly up and shuts their door, well, then guess what? They have a key to your safe deposit box and you can't get in, and there's your thief right there working at the bank. There's the thief you were worried about at your house is working at the bank. So don't be afraid. Take possession of the metal. When you buy a car, you take possession of it, right? Don't you worry that someone's going to break into your house and see you have a brand new car in the garage and they're going to open your garage, they're going to hotwire your car and steal it. How come you take possession of the car? Why don't you park it in the neighbor's garage? How come that doesn't worry you? If they want to steal your car, they'll steal your car. And besides, when you buy physical gold and silver and it's shipped to your home, ladies and gentlemen, put it in your homeowner's insurance policy. That's what I do. They steal it, I'm insured. See? Works out well. All right. So that hopefully answers the question of theft. People worried about taking possession of them. That's ridiculous. Just ridiculous. You're spending too much time in front of the TV. Okay. All right. Number two. A lot of people are concerned about what happens if I buy gold and silver in my IRA or cash, and then, oh my God, I need money, and I need to somehow, some way liquidate this precious metals. 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You're getting ripped off. 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And they make it easy. So don't ever sweat about how do I liquidate it if I need to. Gold and silver is more liquid than stocks. Think about that. When you liquidate your stocks, your tax guy makes a commission. Doesn't that disgust you? Do you know when you liquidate gold and silver through Golden Crest Metals, there's no fees, no commissions of any kind, not $1. So gold is better and easier to liquidate than stinking stocks. Okay. The next thing people worry about is, what happens if I die? Well, you're gonna die. Unless you have some kind of secret or magic that I don't know about. We're all going to die. And we all have beneficiaries. You are literally, I don't want to use a certain word on air, so I got to figure out what word to use here. You are literally backstabbing your beneficiary. I would use another word, but I don't know if I can say it, so I'm not. You are literally backstabbing your beneficiary of your retirement account. If you leave it in stocks, you're sticking it to them after you're dead, because they are going to pay so much tax on that inheritance that you stuck it to them. Now, if your beneficiary is your kid, your daughter, your son, your grandchildren, your brother, your aunt, your uncle, your well, probably wouldn't be your parents, but maybe, never know. Someone you love, why would you stick it to them? Why? Because they made you mad one time because they went to the baseball game and you couldn't go, so now you're all get you back. Wait till I die and you pay all this tax in my retirement account. I'll show you. Really? Why would you backstab your heirs? I don't understand. Like, I got five kids. Okay, I know you think I'm crazy. I am a little crazy. But I got five boys and a grandson. God knows I could use a little pink in my house. By the way, in case you don't know, I said it before, I'm expecting another grandbaby. We do not know the sex yet. Please, dear Lord Jesus, let this be a girl. Not that if it's a boy, I'll be bummed because I got the cutest little grandson in America for sure. But he looks just like the good-looking Kenny Michaels. But a little girl with a little pink in

just so you guys have a clear understanding that I don't want to say there's no risk to gold, because there's a risk in everything we do, right? Any investment, there is some kind of risk. But the small minimal risk in gold is smaller risk than any other investment out there. That's why it's the ultimate safe haven. Why do experts for thousands of years have said gold and silver is a safe haven? Because it's safe. It's a safer place to put your money. When we're old, like me, I'm 64. When we're old, we want safety. Right? I've said before, how many of you book a flight and climb on a paper airplane to go to your destination? Well, think about it. Ladies and gentlemen, this is Delta Flight 136, and we are ready for takeoff. Due to wind and turbulence, there will be no cart service, no drink service, because we're on a paper airplane. Okay? No, that's not too safe for me. At 64, that's not safe. If I was 25, I might daredevil it. But not at 64. I'm going to go in one of those planes where I have a roof over my head, an overhead compartment. I get a little free drink coming down the aisle. Right? And there's always someone with a pet. Have you ever noticed that? That's another irritating thing of mine. If you ever want to know anything about Kenny Michaels, know this. One of my biggest pet peeves is people bringing pets on an airplane. I had a flight to my grandson. I got to tell you the story real quick. I'm going to digress. I can't help it. I went to visit my grandson in Oregon, and I'm sitting two rows behind first class. And two rows in front of me, in first class, I hear the plane's taking off, and I hear, meow. And as the plane's taking off, and you know how it takes off, your ears kind of get crazy? Then I'm hearing this. Meow, meow, meow. The whole 2.5 hours. I swear to you, when the lady came down to bring drinks, I said, ma'am, get that cat a bourbon. Do something. But I'd still rather be on a plane with a roof over my head and an overhead compartment and a cat on the plane than be on a paper airplane, because it's not safe. It's not safe at our age to be in paper investments. It's not safe. It's not safe to be in stocks. It is not safe at our age. It is safe when you're young because Father Time is on your side. You've heard me talk about this. It's safe because at 25 years old, we have a long way to go before we'll need our retirement account. But at 60, 61, 62, 63, 68, 69, 84, 85, it ain't safe. It ain't safe. We need safety. We have to protect ourselves. We're not the young chicken we thought we were. I'm good looking. I look like a young chicken. But I ain't a young chicken. Okay? Not an old hen either, but somewhere in between, if there is such a thing. Anyway, the point is, that's what gold is. Gold is the safety. That's why people go to gold. All right, let me give you some information. According to 24/7 Wall Street, which is a big financial article, financial news source, a $500,000 retirement account triggers an $18,900 withdrawal at age 73. That means if you have $500,000 in your retirement account, when you have to start withdrawing money from it, at that amount, someone's going to have to take $18,900. And then they're taxed on that $18,900 a lot. But if you move to gold and silver, and it's $500,000, you still have to take $18,900. Aha! Ready for this? But the tax you pay? Way less. Way almost a third less. Approximately. So the benefits for gold and silver are off the charts. This is why people move the metals. Now, Donald Trump, as you know, tweeted, or it's True Social. It's not tweet. It's True Social. Put out on his personal True Social worldwide about Jim Rickard's video. I talked about it the other day, about it going to $10,000
an ounce by the end of the year. Then Trump

turned around and pushed that out. Okay? The whole world is now talking internationally about the fact that they think the United States is going to reprice gold at 10,000. Now's the time to buy. Now, I'm going to talk to people right now. If you have already bought gold, whether it's in a retirement account or cash or both, and maybe you bought it from hearing my show, if you bought gold, now's the time to double down and buy again. That's according to Yahoo Finance. Yahoo Finance had a big article that said gold buyers are doubling down. What does it mean? I started reading the article and it said that gold buyers are buying more. They're moving more and buying more and buying more. It makes sense. Why? Because it's working for them. I get a lot of people that say to me, Mr. Michaels, I have this IRA. I've been listening to you for months. I love these people who say that. I've listened to you for a year. I think to myself, a whole year you've been listening to the 52 shows because there's 52 weeks in a year. 52 shows and now you call me. Anyway, whatever. People are crazy. Anyway, so people say I've been listening to your show for a long time and my IRA is going nowhere. Okay, listen, wake up, wake up. Your retirement account's not going to go anywhere. Okay, and here's a prime example. You wake up on Monday morning, the market's down 200 points. Okay, so it finished Monday down 200. You get up on Tuesday, Tuesday's done, it finished down 100. I'm using just round numbers. Wednesday, it finished down $75. We're at 375 already. Thursday, it finished down 200. We're at 575. And then Friday, boom, it goes up 400. You're still down 175. That's why your account goes nowhere in stocks. Because the stock market is manipulated by the big boys, by the government. It's manipulated by everything that goes on. If they want it to go down, they'll make it go down. They don't care about you. So your balance in your account never really jumps. Think about when you started your retirement account to now, and you're a senior. Think about when you started your retirement account to now. How long it took to get to where it is. It took 30 years. 30 years! But now you're 64. Do you have 30 more years? You don't. That's why you go to gold, right? So Trump pushing out $10,000 for gold from Jim Rickard's video. Fabulous. Wells Fargo saying the same thing, $10,000 in gold. Fabulous. And last week I talked about China sucking up silver. Let's talk about that. China is creating a silver shortage. I'm thrilled to hear it. I am thrilled. Thank you, China. Here we go again. I hate saying I'm an American, but I'm always saying, thank you, China. Thank you, China. Thank you, China. It's not for the Kung Pao chicken. I got news for you. It's because I'm invested in precious metals and they're pushing this whole stinking thing up and I'm killing it. Thank you, China. So when you take a retirement account and you move to gold, you move to safety. Okay? Everything has a risk, folks. Going out to the mail has a risk. You could get run over. There's a risk to going out to get the mail. Somebody could run you over. There's always a risk. But we old people want safety. We want to know that my money's going to be there when you need it. Here's a question. I've asked this before on this show. I'll ask it again. Here's a question. How comfortable do you feel your money will be there in your IRA when you need it if you left it where it is with everything going on in the world today? Most of you say, I don't feel comfortable. Well, then there you go. When in doubt, get out. When in doubt, get out. Here's another thing for you. People are rushing to gold. They're rushing to silver. With their retirement accounts, with their cash. Why? Because they're realizing that it's private. Okay? A lot of Americans have realized that they can't retire unless they go to gold. Because of how much tax is going to be ripped from them when they decide to call it quits and start taking money. Goldman Sachs said, gold will rise a lot more
before year end. There you go. Bloomberg, China adding more gold. 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We'll be right back.

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8: California's high-speed rail project is behind schedule and struggling to meet its goals. Dina Kodiak has more.
9: Most state proposals to keep the Merced to Bakersfield segment on track have failed, except for a new law that lets the rail authority grant building permits on its own land. Plans to use local tax money and speed up construction faced strong opposition and did not move forward. Critics say the rail authority and lawmakers share the blame for not moving key ideas forward.
8: Larry Marino in the Answer Newsroom.
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0: to get me live, 888-961-0222. 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Okay. By the way, follow me on Instagram and Facebook by typing in Striking Gold with Kenny Michaels. Okay. Couple things I want to share. So, I think I played this video for you a couple weeks ago, and there's a part of the video. I'm going to let it play again, and then after it's done, I want you to hear it. This is Jim Rickards. If you don't know who Jim Rickards is, he is considered probably the biggest number one gold the precious metals guru, for sure in this country, probably worldwide, okay? And he's very smart, and he talked about what gold's going to do by the end of the year, and there's certain words he says, and so I want you to listen to this. I'm going to play it for you right now. Let's go ahead.
1: When confidence cracks, when people start to question whether the government has things under control, money flows to gold, and it's just getting started. My target is $10,000 per ounce. And I believe we could see it before the end of 2026. Even $20,000 is not out of the question. But the higher gold rises, the more likely it becomes. Once gold gets rolling, the mass itself starts working in its favor.
0: Okay. Right in the beginning, he says, when the system starts to crack and people lose faith in the government, they move to gold. That's what he said. When confidence starts to crack and people lose faith in the government. I didn't say in our president. I said in our government. When people lose faith in the government, they run to gold. That's what he said. Now, what he's seeing is the crack in the armor, and consumer confidence is way down. When consumer confidence is way down, gas prices are up, food prices are up, everything's up, right? Then what happens is we lose confidence in our government. Where do we go? We run to gold. So be honest. And this is not a mad, this question I'm going to ask has nothing to do whether you like the president or not. This is not a personal vendetta or a personal plug for the president. The government as a whole, do you have confidence in the government as a whole? Who's the government? Well, it's not just our president, guys. Do you have confidence in Chuck Schumer? Oh, boy. Do you have confidence in AOC? How about Albert Einstein? I mean, Bernie Sanders, right? He looks like Albert Einstein. How about Bernie Sanders? You have confidence in that? Do you have confidence in Omar, the Omar lady? That's our government. Not just our president. That's our government. So the issue becomes, when confidence goes down and there's cracks in the system, he said, people go to gold. He says 10,000, he wouldn't be shocked if it hit 20 by end of year. It's not going to hit 20 by the end of the year. I can tell you that now. 10, very possible. Not going to hit 20. But here's what I want to go with. What about you? Do you have confidence in our government? With everything going on in the world, with the fighting between the Democrats and Republicans, everybody's fighting, everybody's pushing back, everybody's bagging on everybody. Do you have confidence in the government? If the answer is no, you heard what he said, go to gold. That's what he said. So what he's seeing is that generally our public has no confidence. Where are they going to go? They're going to go to protect their money. That's why he thinks gold's going to go like crazy. And then to top it all off, to put the cherry on the sundae, our president takes Jim Rickards' video and pushes it out on his personal Truth Social, worldwide, I might add. Wow. Wow. Because internationally, there's no confidence in the dollar. So confidence is down internationally for the U.S. So that's why Europe and China and Asia are all running to gold. That's why Korea is now buying gold all of a sudden. India is sucking up silver. 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Because there's no confidence. And Jim Rickard said when confidence, when there's cracks in the system and the people lose confidence in the U.S. government, that includes other governments, lose confidence in the U.S. government, where do they go? They go to gold. That's why you're seeing the predictions they are. That's why you're seeing the gold rush. And if you're not in it, if you're not joining it, you're missing out on a huge, huge, huge benefit to you. Okay. Now, I've had people reach out who say, my financial advisor doesn't want me going to gold. Ladies and gentlemen, your Lexus dealer doesn't want you buying a Mercedes. Right? Right? Your dentist doesn't want you to go to another dentist. Right? He doesn't want you to do that. He wants you to stick with him. Progressive don't want you going to Allstate. Right? But your financial guy has no interest in you. He has interest in his commission. And because he can't sell you the physical metal, he can't make money. So he's not going to push you to go somewhere or invest in something that he can't benefit from. That's selfish. That's selfish. Not shellfish, selfish. Because if he's managing your money and he's truly an advisor, he would be advising properly. Everybody's going to gold. That's why it's so popular. Okay. If you are in a 30%, let's say you're in a 20-25% tax bracket, and you have $500,000 in your IRA, that's going to trigger an $18,900 withdrawal when you turn age 73. Period. It's going to be mandatory. And when you take that $18,900 out and you're in stocks, you're going to pay tax. You're going to pay approximately $4,600 in tax on that $18,000. Doesn't that bother you? But if you took it in silver, if you took that withdrawal, that $18,900 in silver, if you took it in silver and you took it out in silver form and you did that today, instead of paying $4,600 in tax, right? You would end up, I'll tell you how much you would pay exactly. You would end up paying, ready for this? Ready for this? Here it comes. And this, and remember, I told you pay $4,600 $4,600 in tax if you left it in stock, right? Okay. If you took it in silver, here's what you're going to pay. I'll do it for you right now. Hold on 1 second. I'm gonna grab it and do it, and here we go. You're gonna pay approximately $1,200 in tax if you took it out in silver. So, would you rather pay $4,600 or $1,200? That's the advantage in gold and silver, right there. That's an approximate, but there you go. If you took $18,900 out of your account today in dollars and you're in a 25% tax bracket, you'll pay $4,600 to the government. But if you took that $18,900 out in silver, your actual silver that you own, the physical silver, you pay $1,200 in tax. That is the advantage in moving to precious metals. That's why seniors go there. So I hope that helps, okay? Because people are just not getting it. And they wonder, you know, how can it help me? How can it help me? There is no better investment these days than physical gold and silver. Okay, now, here's something else I want to mention. President Trump is pushing for more gold to come into this country. There's a fight going on between China and the United States right now. Here we go again. Every time these two countries battle over gold, we win. We meaning me. I win because my IRA is in gold. If your IRA is in gold, you win. Every time China and the U.S. go at it regarding gold and silver, you win if you're invested. You win, baby. You win. There's a huge fight right now going on as to who will have more gold by 2020, by the end of 2026. China's going bananas with buying gold, and they're resetting it right now. How exciting is that? And then you've got Trump bringing more in from Venezuela, bringing gold in from Iran, pushing out on his True Social 10,000 by the end of the year with Jim Rickards, having a gold phone put on his desk, decorating the entire Oval Office in all gold. How much more of a subliminal message do you need to know where we're headed? And Trump came out and said, China is backing the yuan by gold because they want the yuan as the reserve currency for the world. Why? Well, it makes sense. Gold makes you strong. Gold spinach. So, you know, spinach to Popeye, right? Right? 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Go there, answer a couple questions. It'll come to my email. I'll call you personally, folks. Let's go. The excitement for gold and silver between now and the end of the year is absolutely insane. All the predictions of doubling for gold and tripling for silver. Bank of America, Citibank, China now is trying to suck up more silver, trying to make it harder to get silver in the world, which creates a shortage. A shortage creates higher prices. Higher prices means more money in my retirement account. Let's go! That's why I say thank you, China. So that's what I'm telling you, is what a time. And if you've already bought gold, buy more. If you already bought silver, buy more. Double down on it. This is your opportunity. And I want to touch on something. I don't know how much time I have left, but I want to touch on something else that I want to warn everybody about. We are getting close to midterms, right? The elections are important, right? It may not sway Trump's way. And if it doesn't, a lot of things he's doing may get tough to pass, right? But what I'm more concerned with is what happens when Trump is no longer president. Okay? There's a lot of talk in the Democratic world about taxing retirement accounts, unrealized gains. Now, if you don't know what an unrealized gain is, let me tell you what it is. It's a gain that, so if you're invested in stocks and your stock goes up, that's a gain. It's unrealized because you didn't take it out. So it's a gain. It's just not a realized gain because you haven't taken it in your hand. So the Democrats want to tax when your account goes up, even if you don't take it out. They want to tax you on the increase. How do you avoid this? It's crazy. Well, and Kamala talked about it during the campaign against Trump. She did North Carolina or Houston. She did a campaign stop, made a speech, and said flat out she's going to tax unrealized gains in retirement accounts. Okay? And if they tax unrealized gains in retirement accounts, that means even if your account goes up, you're going to pay a tax. So how do you get it out of their eyeballs? You go to gold. Because gold's private. Once you go to gold, you're off their vision. You're off their eyeballs. The government doesn't have their eyeballs on your account anymore. Gold is going to save your rear end If Trump doesn't, if the Republicans don't win in 28, Trump's gold and silver is going to save your rear end. In retirement accounts, even in cash in the bank, it's all about trust. Who do I trust and who don't I trust? Right? I understand banks exist. I understand we have to have bank accounts and we have to, you know, pay our bills. Yes. Do I trust my bank? I do not. Do I trust my government? I do not. I learned from Ronald Reagan. What was it he said? The nine words Ronald Reagan said that Americans should fear. Knock, knock. We're here from the government. We're here to help you. Okay? I don't trust them. So if I don't trust them, why am I giving them my money? I don't make it a habit of giving people my money who I don't trust. If I don't trust Wall Street, I don't invest in it. Now, the banks, yeah, I have to have some money in the bank. I do have bills to pay, but I minimize. Since I have to give you money and I don't trust you, you're not going to get all my money. You're going to get a little bit of my money because I have to give you money. The rest of my money is going in a place that's none of your business. And it's growing like crazy without you getting your hands in it or Uncle Sam getting their hands on it. That is the way we need to live because that's the way we're going. Other countries don't trust our government. If they don't trust our government, why should I trust my government? What do I know they don't know? Nothing. So if China doesn't trust us, if France doesn't trust us, if Great Britain doesn't trust us, if India doesn't trust us, and they're all running to gold and they don't trust our money, why would I trust our money? Hell, Warren Buffett doesn't trust our money. That's why you go to gold. So, look, what an opportunity. Jim Rickard saying it's going to go to 10,000, maybe even 20 by the end of the year. Folks, it's not going to go to 20. I'm telling you now. Gold is not going to jump to 20,000 by year end. That would be, if that happened, I would do this show naked. Okay, and trust me, my engineer and my cameraman do not want me to do the show naked. Trust me on that. If gold goes to 20,000 by year end, I'll do this show naked. Okay? Naked, they say. Listen, it's not going to go to 20,000. But could it go to 10? Well, I think so. Because there's a lot of lack of government confidence and cracks in the armor, and that's what drives people and country to gold. This makes sense to you, right? If you're wondering why your retirement account's going nowhere, why would it? You're not in control of it. Why would it? Why would you expect your retirement account to go anywhere when you're not in control of it? Get out of what's manipulated and get into what's real. Does that make sense? I hope so. Because, ladies and gentlemen, I'm no genius. I know some of you think I am. I appreciate. I am good looking, but I'm no genius. But I would rather be in control of my money than let someone else be in control of my money. Right? Because if I fail, I have only me to blame. And it's my mistake. But I also know that I won't fail because I'm in gold. You've heard me say on this show for years that my IRA is killing it. Why? Because I have the right product. I have the right gold products, the right silver products, and I'm killing it. And if you see the price of gold drop one day, I'm still doing well. If you see the price of gold go up one day, I'm still doing well. I win either way. But I know what I'm doing. And one of the things that got me to do this show years ago was the passion I have to help seniors. I don't care if you're 25 years old. Go make money, go lose money. I don't care about you. I don't care about you from I care about you as a human. I don't care about you from a financial sense because you're still young and you still got time. You have time. I'm 64. I don't have any time. So moving to gold, follow what everybody's doing. China, Bloomberg says here, China adds more gold. Again, more gold again. What is going on? I'll tell you what's going on. There's a huge buzz and a huge excitement for physical gold and silver. That's where the excitement is. So Call Golden Crest Metals right now, 888-406-6222. 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I'd love to have you. I'm Kenny Michaels. This is Striking Gold. Thank you for tuning in. We'll see you next week. God bless. Bye-bye.

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9: News. I'm Paul Stevens. The Coast Guard saying debris from a missing medical transport plane carrying six people has been spotted off the coast of Nantucket Island.
10: According to FlightAware data, the plane plummeted from 24,000 feet to 11,000 feet in just 3 minutes. The Coast Guard says the Gulfstream G-100 was flying from Bermuda to Boston's Logan International Airport.
9: Fox's CB Cotton, that plane went missing early yesterday. President Trump last night rallying in Ohio ahead of the midterms.
11: Radical left Democrats handed us the dark age of America, but we will quickly turn it into, and we already have, what we've done in a little more than a year and a half is incredible. We're the hottest country anywhere in the world.
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13: October means a sales tax increase for Los Angeles County, Tammy Trujillo explains.
14: The sales tax has gone from 9.75 to 10.25% due to voter-approved Measure R. Revenue from the temporary five-year tax will go into the county general fund to support health care services, clinics, and public health programs. Essential items like groceries, prescription medicines, and medical equipment are exempt from the tax increase.
13: Larry Marino in the Answer Newsroom.
15: Foundations of Freedom, a look at America's founding principles and the leaders who shaped our nation.
16: Ronald Reagan understood that freedom sometimes requires more than quiet diplomacy. It requires moral clarity. On June 12, 1987, standing before the Brandenburg Gate in a divided Berlin, Reagan issued a direct challenge to Soviet leader Mikhail Gorbachev. "Mr. Gorbachev, tear down this wall." The Berlin Wall was more than concrete and barbed wire. It represented a system that restricted movement, divided families, and denied millions the freedoms Americans often take for granted. Reagan refused to treat that division as permanent. He understood that free nations must be willing to identify the difference between liberty and oppression, and have the courage to say so. 2 years later, the Berlin Wall fell. Freedom survives when people refuse to accept tyranny as inevitable. So when freedom is challenged today, will we have the courage to defend it with the same clarity?
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23: Now, to him who is able is what we're going to talk about today. And as we look at a prayer, the temptation is just to study the prayer, but I want you to be thinking about how you could implement this prayer in your life and even make it your own as we study it together. I'm going to ask you to stand one more time if you're able. We're going to read the passage. I know you just got settled in, but here we go. Ephesians 3, 14 through 21. Now to him who is able. For this reason, I bow my knees before the Father, from whom every family in heaven and on earth derives its name, that he would grant you, according to the riches of his glory, to be strengthened with power through his Spirit in the inner man, so that Christ may dwell in your hearts through faith, and that you, being rooted and grounded in love, may be able to comprehend with all the saints what is the breadth and the length and height and depth, to know the love of Christ, which surpasses knowledge, that you may be filled up to all the fullness of God. Now to him who is able to do far more abundantly beyond all that we ask or think, according to the power that works within us, to him be the glory in the church and in Jesus Christ to all generations forever and ever. And all God's people said, amen. Amen. You can have a seat. Lord, as we think about this incredible prayer from Paul, praying for the church, what a privilege it is to be able to fall to our knees, bow our hearts, and have direct access to the Father through the Son. He is our great mediator, and that veil in the temple was torn from top to bottom. And now we enter into the Holy of Holies by the blood of Jesus, by a new and living way which he inaugurated through the veil of his flesh. We have a great high priest who ever lives to intercede for his people, who pours out grace in time of need, sustaining grace, stabilizing grace, the hope of all that we possess in Jesus. You remind us of these things, Lord. We're just so grateful. And today, as we study this prayer, I pray that we would be reminded afresh how much you honor prayer and how much you are able to do beyond what we ask in prayer, even what we can imagine. You've done so many things in all of our lives collectively, Lord, and we give you thanks. And I ask that you would just bless our time as we study your word. We know it's alive. We just pray that we'll be good soil to receive what you have for us and apply it. In Jesus' mighty name, all God's people said, amen. Amen. Well, prayer is an interesting thing. As you come into the Christian life, for some of you, you may have grown up in a setting where prayer was practiced and perhaps you prayed. You know, it's been said that there's no atheist in foxholes, so it would seem that everybody prays at one time or another. Maybe you were the person as you grew up who shot up the emergency prayer. Maybe you found God in a time of trial. I know I had some heavy moments in the first several years after becoming a Christian and prayed a few prayers like, Lord, if you'll get me out of this one, I will serve you. Anybody relate to that? And you know, God is so good that he is gracious even when we fall on our face, and maybe even in falling, it makes us fall to our knees because we feel pretty broken. Let me just say to you that there's at any moment in your life, no matter what's happened in the days before or what may face you in the days ahead, you can always drop to your knees and pray. And you can recalibrate your life on your knees. You can reconcile some things. You can place your needs before the Father. He wants to hear from you, by the way. He wants you to cast all, not some, but all your cares to him. Why? Because he cares for you. That's how much God loves you. That can be heavy when someone's sharing their heart with you and they're going through a tough season, and we are called to bear one another's burdens and fulfill the law of Christ, but we can only handle so much as human beings. But God is willing to take the collective cares of all of us, all of our anxieties, all of our concerns, whatever concerns you today, whatever you may be facing tomorrow, whatever you regret from the past, and you can lay those at the feet of your Savior. He wants to hear from you, and that's the beautiful thing. And so Paul is going to begin the prayer, and let me just say one more thing about prayer. I would just say that prayer reveals both our priorities and our heart. And so Paul's prayers are really insightful. You don't see Paul really praying about health challenges that he heard about or, whatever it might be. He prays often, if not every time, for the maturity of God's people. He prays that they would grow and that they would be strengthened. And I think we definitely need to make that part of our prayers. So in verse 14, as we open the prayer, you can see Paul says, for this reason. If you look up at 3:1, this has been called sort of a consecrated digression, because Paul said the same thing for this reason in verse 1 of chapter 3. I, Paul, the prisoner of Christ Jesus, for the sake of you Gentiles. Now, we might ask us, if we were talking to Paul, what reason are you talking about? And Paul has articulated those reasons largely in chapter 2. And here's what he said. If you let your eyes drop back to chapter 2, verse 12. He says, remember that you, and he's speaking now to Gentile believers, were at that time before they came to Christ, separate from Christ, excluded from the commonwealth or citizenship of Israel, strangers to the covenants of promise, having no hope and without God in the world. And many of us can remember those days. But now in Christ Jesus, that famous phrase, in Christ Jesus, you who formerly were far off have been brought near. How? By the blood or the death of Christ. For he himself is our peace. The Hebrews would say he's our shalom, who made both groups, Jew and Gentile, into one. You're going to see the repetition of the word one in the following verses. He broke down the barrier of the dividing wall. The separation between Jew and Gentile was the most significant separation in the ancient world. By abolishing in his flesh the enmity, that which caused the strife, which is the law of commandments contained in ordinances. You can think of kosher laws, days of worship, consecration, ritual cleansing, so many different things, so that in himself, in Jesus, he might take the two or make the two into, here's our word again, one new man, thus establishing peace, and might reconcile them both in one body, this is Jew and Gentile, in one body to God through the cross by having put to death the enmity. All those differences and hostilities are not significant anymore. And he came and preached peace to you who were far off, far away, and peace to those who were near, both Gentiles far away and Jews who were near. For through him, we both have our access in one spirit, notice, to the Father. And when Paul opens the prayer, he says, I bow my knees to the Father. And now he's saying, look, God has taken Jew and Gentile and made us one family in Jesus Christ. I was thinking about this morning, thinking about, I want you to imagine for a moment Jesus and his scarred hands as he died on the cross. And I want you to imagine for a moment Jesus Christ having accomplished, you know, his death and resurrection, reaching out a hand to a Gentile believer and reaching out a hand to a Jewish believer like Saul, who became Paul, and taking their two hands and clasping them together and saying, now you two are one. Maybe you can remember this growing up. Maybe you were in a fight with a sibling or in some sort of disagreement in your family or otherwise, and somebody played the peacemaker and they said to you, now give me your hand. Now give me your hand. And now we're going to hold hands and you guys are going to hug it out. And if you were young, you're like, no, I don't want to hug that. I don't want to. Oh, you're going to. And all of a sudden there was some reconciliation and somebody might say to you, what were you guys arguing about again? I don't remember. Sometimes this happens on the way to church, right? And we have all this intention to grow and then we find ourselves at odds with one another. And sometimes it just takes us realizing that Jesus is our reconciler. Amen? Jesus can take the hand of the one and the hand of the other, no matter what it is that is causing the strife between the two of you. If you look again at those scarred hands, if you remember what he did and how he loved you while you were yet his enemy, can you be reconciled to your spouse? Can you lay down the hostilities for the sake of Jesus? Can you forgive, as we're going to learn in chapter 4, can you forgive one another as you have been forgiven in Jesus? These are the big questions of what we might call the practicalities of the faith. We can say all day long, I'm a follower of Jesus, but can I implement the grace in my everyday life and relationships? Well, Paul is celebrating this very fact that now these two are one. And he says in verse 8 of chapter 3, just a little bit of kind of build up here. He says, to me, 3:8, the very least of all saints, and he often would say that because he did persecute the church.
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23: In my everyday life and relationships, Well, Paul is celebrating this very fact that now these two are one. And he says in verse 8 of chapter 3, just a little bit of kind of build up here. He says, to me, 3:8, the very least of all saints, and he often would say that because he did persecute the church, this grace was given to preach to the Gentiles the unfathomable riches of Christ. As Paul drops to his knees, the reason that he drops to his knees is the grace he received that saved him as he was heading to destroy the church on the road to Damascus, and Jesus stopped him and didn't destroy him, but saved him and made him a spokesman for this great gospel, this great message of reconciliation. And now he says, now I get to go to Athens and Corinth and Ephesus and preach in these pagan centers the unfathomable riches of Christ, and to watch the family grow, and to be an instrument for God's grace. This is the reason I bow my knee, verse 14, before my Father. Amen and amen. Yeah. For this reason, NIV, I kneel before the Father. In 2001, Russell Crowe played a scientist. I'm trying to think of his name. It was John something. And the movie was called A Brilliant Mind. It was based on a true story. And this guy was an incredible mathematician, and just he came up with all

You are my reason. You are all my reasons. And he's so grateful for what she has done to stay by his side. And as Paul falls to his knees here, and remember, he's chained to a Roman guard that changes every 4 hours under some form of house arrest. He might have to whisper to the guard, hey, I'm about to fall on my knees right now. You might want to flow with me here. Can you imagine that Roman guard? I don't know if Paul prayed out loud. In this prayer, by the way, it's not a long prayer. Just take you maybe a couple minutes at the most to pray it. You don't have to pray long prayers necessarily. But Paul just was dropping to his knees. And what caused him to drop to his knees was gratitude. And there could be a number of different reasons why you might drop to your knees in prayer. It might be gratitude that you're overwhelmed by what God's done for you. And I've had a couple moments in my life when I first got hired to be a pastor in 1998. I was 12 when they hired me, just by the way. But I remember I was on our front lawn and I was just so grateful that the Lord had orchestrated some events where as I looked at them as they were happening, they didn't make sense to me. Doors were closing. I was trying to be faithful. And then he opened this big, huge door and I'm still the pastor of that same church 27 years later. We've moved several times, changed names, but the Lord has been faithful. And I can remember some things that we prayed about in terms of a building and how the Lord was going to meet a certain need. And we prayed and agonized, and then he met the need. And I found myself, if not bowing my knees, bowing my heart to the Lord and just being so thankful. It has been argued what is the best posture for prayer. My understanding of the Jewish faith is that standing was the normal way that they would pray. You can kind of see that at the Wailing Wall today. As you see Jewish people there at the Wailing Wall, they have prayer books and they're standing and they're doing like a bow thing. And that seemed to be the traditional way, but there is evidence that people would fall on their knees and they would pray. And for me, there's something about being on my knees, even though my knees are full of arthritis at this given moment. And I do put a pillow down because I don't want to suffer too much. But I find there's something about getting on my knees before God that sort of puts me in a vulnerable spot. It's a moment where all of a sudden I set apart the time. You know, it's pretty easy when you decide you're going to pray to get distracted. Anybody relate to this? You say, all right, today's the day I'm praying through the armor of God and I'm going to get serious and I've got my prayer list. And, you know, you're a minute into it and you're so distracted and you don't even know, you know, where you began and what you're doing. It's a very human thing. But if you get down on your knees, it can help that. Again, there's no sanctified response. I heard a guy who was working on some telephone lines. That was his job. And he had that belt on and he fell and he was hanging from the wire. And he said, I'm going to argue that the best posture for prayer is hanging from a wire. Amen? Some of you get really spiritual upon entering an airplane. Amen? Usually my prayer is two things. One, Lord, keep this bird in the air. And two, I hope nobody on this plane is scheduled to die today. Can I get a witness? Anyway, yeah. Daniel, in Daniel 6, if you want to write this down, verse 10, we find out that Daniel would pray three times a day. He was a captive there in Babylon, and then it became the Medo-Persian Empire. And he would open his windows in captivity, face Jerusalem, get down on his knees and pray three times a day. And people who knew about Daniel knew that he wouldn't stop. He was committed to Yahweh. So they got the king to sign an edict. Anybody who prays to any god except the king for 30 days, they're going to die. Not only are they going to die, where are they headed? To a lion's den. Well, Daniel, upon hearing the edict, what did he do? He continued to pray three times a day with his windows open. They caught him praying. You ever been caught praying? Would an edict of no prayer for 30 days

0: mess with your spiritual schedule at all? Do you pray? Perhaps you find it a challenge. I don't think any Christian that you talk to would say they've got it down. Every Christian would say, I want to pray more. And every Christian would admit that praying to an unseen God, you know, and getting quiet before him is a discipline. It's not an easy thing to do. It's not normal. But I would say it should become normal for us as believers. And the other thing is, we want to be in really in a constant attitude of prayer, don't we? Not just, you know, 3 times a day for 10 minutes, but I want to always be aware of God's presence and sensitive to his leading and all of that stuff. Daniel got caught praying, and he didn't really care what was going to happen to him. And you know the rest of the story. God did save him. I remember some years ago, I was meeting with a lady, soft-spoken lady who led a life ministry in our city. This is probably close to 25 years ago. She's a very godly woman. And we talked a little bit about our ministry, and she was asking me about being on the board and stuff. And we went into the sanctuary, and I said, well, before you leave, let's pray. And all of a sudden, she began, oh, Lord, and she was a very soft-spoken person. Oh, God, help us. And she went from mild-mannered to ultra-Pentecostal in a matter of 2 seconds. And I was a little bit thrown by it. I was like, whoa, what's going on? And she said, I'm sorry. If I would have known we were going to pray, I would have brought tissue and handkerchiefs. And I was like, whoa. And I said, am I doing something wrong here? When I pray, I just pretty much use my normal voice, and I don't break into King James English or anything like that. And here's the thing you need to know. God already knows who you are. He already knows a thought before you think it, a word before you speak it. He knows your heart.
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0: Well, this section in Ephesians, now to him who is able, is so beautiful. It reveals the heart of Paul, but it also points us to the incredible depths of the love of God, manifested, realized in Jesus Christ our Lord. And you know, we've been talking a lot in Ephesians about identity. Once we are in Christ, or vitally linked to him in this relationship that we enjoy, well, now what we experience is his enabling power. You can think of your spiritual gifts. You can think of the power to witness. You can think of so many different things, like being transformed from glory to glory. And now, because he is able, you are able. You can do all things through Christ who strengthens you. You could say enables you. And as Paul celebrates, he talks about this power and this love, this incredible realization of all we have in Jesus. You know, maybe you're feeling a little overwhelmed by life, and maybe you're thinking, I don't feel like I measure up or have the resources. Well, you don't in and of yourself, but in Christ, you are more than able. You're more than a conqueror, not because of you, but because of him. And that is the beauty of being a Christian. Well, it's the end of the week. And as we come to the end of the week, we come, of course, to the weekend. And each weekend, my prayer for you, if at all possible, is that you are vitally connected to the body of Christ. And that would be gathering on the Lord's Day, on Sunday, and using your gifts and praising the Lord corporately, inviting friends and family, giving to the work of the kingdom, using your gifts to bless others, following the one another commands, taking the Lord's Supper, celebrating when someone gets baptized, learning the ways and truths of your Lord, your King. These are all the things that happens at a local church, and I pray that you're part of one. 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
11: Have you ever said this to somebody? Are you following me? Or sometimes, I don't know, you'll be walking around, or like, it's kind of a joke, you know, you'll meet somebody here, and then you'll walk maybe to your Sunday school room, or perhaps you're at the grocery store, and then you walk, and you're on another aisle, and you see someone, and you're like, are you following me? And that's really the title of today's sermon, Follow Me. This is the call that Jesus gives to all of his disciples as he encounters them. Follow me. Follow me. I began to think about following this week, and some examples to get our minds around the idea of following. And what happens when someone follows you? Like, how does it make you feel? And one of the examples that I thought of is like, perhaps you're driving home, it's nighttime, maybe you're alone in your car, and you notice the car behind you is making every turn that you are making. So maybe you've had this experience, you're like, oh, I'm going to make a quick turn into this neighborhood to see, you know, if they're still behind me, and you make that turn, and then they make the turn, and you're like, oh man. Right? What's going on here? You make another turn, and then you're convinced they're following you, and then eventually they make another turn, and they weren't following you at all. It's just all in your mind. But there's something that happens to us when we think somebody is following us. They're after us. They're doing everything that we are doing. And sometimes somebody follows us, and at other times we follow other people. I was thinking about this in mountain biking. I was involved in mountain biking for many years. Coached mountain biking over at Beaumont High School and trying to teach people how to ride mountain bikes. One of the things that we would do was have them follow somebody who knew a trail or who knew a jump. You would sort of tow someone in. If you're going to hit a jump, you need to know how fast to hit it so you don't overshoot it and crash, or so that you don't case it, which means you don't make it all the way over and crash. And so you would get on someone's wheel, which means you would like put your tire close to their tire, and you would match their speed so that when you hit the jump, because they know, then you hit the jump, then hopefully, I mean, if you got everything else right, you'll land safely on the other side of the jump. And in this case, following someone isn't just going in the direction that they're going. Following someone is actually the thing that your safety depends on. If you don't make the turns that the person in front of you makes, if you don't brake when they brake, if you don't duck down when they duck up and or duck down when they duck down and stand up when they stand up, then you are not going to make it over the obstacle that is in front of you. Sometimes, long time ago, many of you, this section over here especially, has no idea what this is like, but there was a time when there wasn't GPS on your phone or in your car or anything, and when your friend called you up, he was like, hey, will you come over to my house? You're like, yeah, how do I get there? He's like, all right, you're going to drive down this one street. I don't really know the name of it, but there's a grocery store, right? And then when you see the big rock, you're going to make a right turn, and then when you see that, and you're like, okay. But if it's really far away, you don't know how to get there. Like, if you're here and you're like going to Disneyland with a friend, man, how do I get to Disneyland? Somebody might just say, follow me. I know the way. I know how to get to Disneyland, and as long as you stay on my bumper, we're going to make it to Disneyland. Now, unfortunately, sometimes I've had that experience where you're following someone, and like, they do not realize that you are following them, or they don't care, and they're just like, whew, right? And they're gone. You know, or a red light comes up, they don't pull over, they're just still going. You're like, I'm supposed to be following this person, what's going on? Or they're speeding. What do you do then? Now you got to make a moral decision, right? Well, do I speed with them and like get a ticket? Or, you know, I don't know, it's just complicated. Thank the Lord for GPS, right? We just put it in there, you know, hey, they're gone, it's okay. I'm gonna go with Apple Maps or Google or Yahoo or whatever. But this is following. We follow people. Now, there's an interesting, one more thing interesting I was thinking about followers, and that is social media. Social media like Twitter and Instagram, they have, if you go on there and you like the account, you click a button to become someone's follower, which was an interesting concept to me. Because if you are becoming someone's follower, what does that mean? It means that in some way, you are going to follow them into something, or to help, they're going to help you to become something. They're going to help you to become like them. You're going to follow what they're doing. This is what it means to be a follower. And it's a subtle thing, but it's interesting to think about. I'm so-and-so's follower. I'm so-and-so's follower. And you could say I'm following what they're doing. Why are you following what they're doing? Because I like what they're doing, and what they're doing is influencing me. And I think I want to become more like this thing or this person. And we talked about that last week, about influence and how the things that we're looking at and following and subscribing to and watching and listening to and talking about, those are the things that are shaping our hearts and our minds. Those are the things that are helping us to become closer to Jesus or farther away from Jesus. And so this morning, we answer Jesus' question, follow me. Will we become followers of Jesus? Will we become disciples of Jesus? And that word disciple just means student. Will we become Jesus' students, his disciples, his followers? That is the call that Jesus is calling us into. And many of us desire to be Jesus' follower, but perhaps we find ourselves following other things and other influences and other people in the world. And Jesus' call to us is to fix our eyes on him, to cling to him with all that we have, so that we can become like he is, the first human to ever be what humans were designed to be, reflections of God, made in his image. And so Jesus draws disciples through ordinary witness, which is what we're going to see in this passage. He draws the disciples through ordinary witness, just like we as Jesus' disciples, a different category, little d disciples, but we as disciples can draw others to become followers through our witness. And it's an ordinary witness. It's imperfect faith, but it's our personal encounter with Jesus Christ. It's him inviting us to come and see, to come and experience who he truly is, so that we can go to others and say, we found the Messiah. We found the Savior of the world. Come and see. Come and meet him. Come be a part of what is going on. And that's exactly what we see happening here in this passage. We pick up in verse 35. If you're new with us or you haven't been here, we're in the Gospel of John. Gospel simply means good news. And the gospel is the story of the life, death, and resurrection of Jesus Christ. Really, you can expand that out. It's the story of the pre-incarnate Christ, God the Son, eternally existing, helping to or being part of the creation of all things, and then entering into the world, taking on flesh, living a perfect, righteous life, dying on a cross, raising from the dead, ascending to heaven, and ultimately we will rule and reign with him for all of eternity. That's the full expanse of the gospel. Now, in the Bible, there's four books that we call gospels, and the reason we call them gospels is because they are the stories, or the story, singular, from four different perspectives, of the life, death, and resurrection of Jesus Christ. We are in the fourth gospel, John's gospel, and you could think of this as the gospel according to John. So we refer to it as the Gospel of John or the Book of John or John, but it's the gospel according to the Book of John. The story of Jesus, the good news of Jesus Christ, according to John. And thus far, John has introduced us to another John, John the Baptist. And it's funny, like I've been talking about John the Baptist now for 3 weeks, and it just hit me right now that I could make a Baptist joke about John the Baptist being the first Baptist. You know, so what was the first denomination and the greatest denomination? Baptist, right? There it is. It's right there in the Bible. John the Baptist, he was the first one. Okay, that's not true. It's a good joke. All right, it's a good joke. He was called the Baptist because he was baptizing people, and it was a bit strange. He was a strange man. He wore a cloak of camel's hair and a leather belt, and he ate locusts and wild honey, and he was out in the wilderness baptizing even Jews, which was something that nobody did. And last week, the Pharisees, they came to him, or they sent a delegation to him of priests and Levites to say, "Who do you think you are?" And he says, "I am nobody. I'm a nobody nothing from Nowheresville. But I am here to tell you about a somebody, about Jesus Christ." And last week, he began to tell people about Jesus Christ. This week, he's going to show people who Jesus Christ is. And then Christ is going to enter the scene. People will encounter him. And then people will leave John the Baptist and begin to connect themselves to Jesus Christ. And this is the story. If you don't get anything from this sermon, this is how it works. We know who Jesus is. We go and we tell other people, "Hey, I met this guy named Jesus. He is the Savior of the world. He's God in the flesh. You need to meet him too. Come and see." We introduce them to Jesus. They, based on our testimony, begin to look into Jesus, and through their looking into Jesus, encounter Jesus. And then eventually, they become connected to Jesus, and then they have a testimony, and then they can go out and say, "I met this guy named Jesus. He's the Savior of the world. He is God in the flesh. Come and see." And this is the process of making disciples. This is the process of the gospel going out to the world, and it's exactly what we're going to see unfold in this morning's passage. Let's pick it up here in verse 35. Verse 35 says, "The next day, again, John was standing with two of his disciples." Now, we have a bit of new information here. Or we have the fact that John the Baptist not only is out there baptizing people, but he himself has disciples. He has followers. And as I said in the introduction, disciple just means student. John has students. He's acting as some kind of a rabbi, a Jewish teacher, somebody who would teach his students about Torah and about who God was and obeying the Jewish laws and all these types of things. Now, it would have been common for any young Jewish male to go through some type of Torah schooling, maybe up to the age of 10 or so. They would memorize the scriptures, and they would recite scriptures, and they would go to synagogue, and they would pray, and they would do all these things. But then the groups would begin to kind of thin out, and you would move up to the next tier, and you had kind of a high school version of this, where the boys who were a little bit better would go up to the next level. And then you had the cream of the crop. And these were, you could think of it like seminary. And the seminary students would connect themselves to a rabbi. And they would study with a rabbi. So these are young men who have probably memorized most of the Pentateuch. Think about it, Genesis, Exodus, Leviticus, Numbers, and Deuteronomy. They've probably memorized most of that. So, you know, here at Branch, we give you, what, one verse a week? We're like slacking. We need to jack that up a little bit. But they would have this memorized, and as they go up, they would connect themselves to a rabbi, their teacher. And it isn't like teaching today, right? Today, you're here, I'm teaching, and you're hearing from me. And you could say, well, Pastor Mike, he's one of my teachers, or he's my teacher. Or perhaps you're in school, you're in college, or something like that, you have a teacher. Maybe you're taking lessons, art lessons, or painting lessons to be a teacher, something like this. But if you took on a rabbi, you were trying to literally become the rabbi. You would walk the way they walked. You would try to talk the way they talked. You would do the arm motions the way that they would do it. You would walk in their footsteps. You would dress like they dressed. You would do everything that they did because you wanted to become like they were. You were becoming their student. You were becoming a clone, if you will, of them. And I think this is a good picture because it's exactly what we are supposed to do as followers of Christ. We are to become like Jesus. We are to walk like he walked, talk like he talked, treat people the way that he treated people. To love like he loved. This is the call that we have. And John, he has these disciples. They're following him. So think about that. He's baptizing people. He's got these large crowds. Everybody's with him. He's totally kind of in power, if you will. And yet he says, I'm nothing. I'm just a voice in the wilderness, preparing the way. And John's not just giving lip service, because we're going to see here in a minute that John allows his own disciples, his own students, to leave him and attach themselves to Jesus Christ. So we see that the next day, again, John the Baptist was standing with two of his disciples, and he looked at Jesus as he walked by, and he said, "Behold, the Lamb of God." Now, you remember last week and just a few verses back, this statement is, "Behold, the Lamb of God who takes away the sins of the world." And at this statement, when John says, "Behold, the Lamb of God," John's giving his witness. I know this guy. I baptized him. I'm giving my witness. This is the Lamb of God. You need to get to know him. And verse 37 says that the two disciples, which were his disciples, his students, he wanted them with him. They wanted to be with him. They heard him say that Jesus was the Lamb of God, and they followed Jesus. They left John the Baptist to go follow Jesus. Now, it seems that they were literally following him. Like, they literally started following behind him. And I talked to you a little bit about how disciples would be disciples. And I say that because Jesus turned, and he saw them following him, and he says the thing that I said at the beginning. Are you following me? You know, why are you following me? What are you seeking? This is a great question. What are you seeking? You know, people follow Jesus for a lot of reasons. We see in the Gospels that people follow Jesus because he did miracles. And they were hoping maybe he'd do a miracle for them. Other people follow Jesus around because he caused all kinds of calamity and uproars and uprising. And people just like to get all caught up in the gossip and see what would happen. Some people follow Jesus because they were curious. They see this man out there and he's stirring up the Pharisees and the Sadducees, and they're wondering who he is. Some people are following Jesus because somebody else told them that they should follow Jesus. But eventually, all of these followers either go one of two ways. They get to know who Jesus is and they reject him. Or they get to know who Jesus is and they connect themselves to him. And they, too, become true disciples, true followers of Jesus. Jesus asked them, what are you seeking? And you can ask yourself that question. You're here this morning. What are you seeking? Why are you here? What is your motivation to come to church? What's your motivation to know Jesus? Are you seeking to know the creator of the universe so that you can become who he's designed you to be? Or are you seeking some kind of power or influence or authority? Are you seeking fun? Are you seeking a company or companionship? There's all kinds of reasons why people come to church, why people follow Jesus. But it's an important question for us to ask ourselves. What are you seeking? And they said to him, Rabbi. Now, John translates this for us, which is interesting because he's translating it from Aramaic into Greek, and then we're translating it from Greek into English, and then we just keep both. But he says, Rabbi, what, which means teacher, or Hebrews there as well. And they ask him, where are you staying? And he said to them, come, and you will see. So they came, and they saw where he was staying, and they stayed with him that day, for it was about the 10th hour. Which, by these kind of timing calculations, it would have been about 4 o'clock in the afternoon. So about 4 o'clock, they stayed with him that day. They probably stayed the night with him, which would have been typical of students of a rabbi. It was an interesting word. He says, where are you staying? And this word staying is the same word that John's going to use later in the gospel. Some of you might know the word abide, right? Jesus says, abide in me. Here's some verses. It comes from the Greek word minnow. And it means to abide. So John 8:31 says, Jesus said to the Jews who had believed in him, if you abide in my word, you are truly my disciples. John 14:10, do you not believe that I am in the Father and the Father is in me? The words that I say to you, I do not speak on my own authority, but the Father who dwells in me does his work. Now dwells, it's the same word, minnow. It could be translated as abide. It could be translated as stay. It could be translated as dwells. It means to come together, to join, to be with something there. Now, this prominently shows up in John chapter 15, which we will study in depth when we get there. But this is the passage where Jesus is talking about being the vine. He says, I am the true vine. My Father is the vine dresser. Every branch in me that does not bear fruit, he takes away. And every branch that does bear fruit, he prunes, that it may bear more fruit. Already you are clean because of the word that I have spoken to you. Then Jesus goes on to say, abide in me and I in you. As the branch cannot bear fruit by itself unless it abides in the vine, neither can you unless you abide in me. I am the vine, you are the branches. Whoever abides in me and I in him, he it is that bears much fruit. For apart from me, you can do nothing. If anyone does not abide in me, he is thrown away like a branch and withers, and the branches are gathered and thrown into the fire and burned. But if you abide in me, and my words abide in you, ask whatever you wish, and it will be done for you. This word, abide, is being hinted at, I think, here in John, as he's beginning to teach us about Christology and who Jesus is. And if we want to know who Jesus is, we must abide with Jesus. Now, I'm putting a little theological weight on a single word here in this text, but I think that it holds that weight as we look through the rest of the Gospel of John and Jesus' command and John's theology for us as Christians to abide with Jesus, to stay with Jesus, to live with Jesus, to remain with Jesus, that Jesus is in every aspect and every part of our lives. That's what it means to be a Christian. That's what it means to abide in Christ. Jesus invites them to abide with him, and they do, and they stay the night with him. Now, one of the two who was staying with him, we're told in verse 40, one of the two who heard John speak and followed Jesus was Andrew, Simon Peter's brother. Now, here we're going to get introduced to a cast of characters. As I've read through this passage, we've already seen their names, but just so you put their names in your head, we have Jesus, John the Baptist, and then we have two disciples. One of them is Andrew, that we're about to learn about now, Simon Peter's brother. And the other one is unnamed. Now, there's speculation that this might be John, the Apostle John, who's writing this book, because he doesn't ever refer to himself in this book. He just calls himself the disciple whom Jesus loved. This could also be Philip, because often Philip is included in this group with Andrew and Peter and James and John. But we don't know who that is. Philip is later given by name, and then we meet another man named Nathanael. Now, here in verse number 40, we are meeting Andrew. Now, a little bit about Andrew. Andrew is Simon Peter's brother. We'll learn about Simon Peter a little bit later. But we see that in Matthew chapter 2, verses 2 through 4, they ask, where is he who has been born king of the Jews? For we saw, I put the wrong passage here. Should be Matthew 3. And he appointed 12, these are the 12 disciples, whom he also named apostles, so that they may be with him and he might spend them out to preach. And they have authority to cast out demons. He appointed the 12, and here's the name of the 12 disciples. And these are often referred to as apostles. They were 12 guys who were with Jesus, who had the authority of Jesus to begin to establish the church. They wrote, many of them wrote the scriptures that we read. They were the ones who began the establishment of the church. They were Jesus' inner circle, and their names are found here in Matthew chapter 3. And their names are Simon, to whom he gave the name Peter, James, the son of Zebedee, and John, the brother of James, to whom he gave the name Boanerges, or whatever it means, sons of thunder, right? And Andrew, and Philip, and Bartholomew, and Matthew, and Thomas, and James, the son of Alphaeus, and Thaddeus, and Simon the Zealot, and Judas Iscariot, who betrayed him. Now this is Andrew. He is part of this inner circle. We read about him in Acts chapter 1, verse 13. And when they had entered, they went up to the upper room where they were staying, Peter and John and James and Andrew, Philip and Thomas, Bartholomew and Matthew was there. We see in Mark chapter 13, verse 3, and he sat on the Mount of Olives opposite the temple. Peter and James and John and Andrew asked him privately. So Andrew is Peter's brother. He's part of the inner circle, but not part of the inner circle, which would be Peter, James, and John. They're the ones who end up on the Mount of Transfiguration. Andrew's close, probably because he's related to Peter, but he's not quite the inner circle, if you want to think of the disciples kind of like, you know, tearing in that way. And then we see in John chapter 6, verse 8 through 10, one of his disciples, Andrew, Simon Peter's brother, said to him, there's a boy here who has 5 barley loaves and 2 fish, but what are they for so many? So Andrew is actually the one who discovers the 5 barley loaves and the 2 fish, and he brings them to Jesus, and then Jesus totally blows his mind. Because he takes these 5 loaves and 2 fish and he feeds 5,000 men and women and children, which is an amazing story. So this is Andrew. And Andrew, the brother of Peter, first found his own brother, Simon, and he said to him, we have found the Messiah. Now again, John doing some translation for us here in verse 14, he tells us that it means the Christ. Messiah is the Hebrew word for anointed one or the coming one. And Christ is the Greek equivalent of that word. So we have found the anointed one. We have found the one who has been foretold. We have found the one that we have been waiting for. And now notice what Andrew does. Verse 42. He brought him to Jesus. He brought him to Jesus. And I often tell you guys to go out. We say this at the end of every service. I used to say it now that Josh is closing the service. He says this. What do I say every week? Go tell someone about Jesus and bring them back to church with you next week. Why do I say that? It's not something that I just made up. This is what we are called to do as Christians. Notice what Andrew does. He goes to Peter and he tells him about Jesus. We found the Messiah. Now, Peter knew who the Messiah was. All that was already back in his brain. So when Andrew comes and he says, listen, we found the Messiah, Peter knows exactly who he's talking about. He told him about Jesus. And then beyond that, he brought him to Jesus. Now, bringing someone to church isn't the equivalent of bringing them to Jesus, but it's pretty close because you're bringing him to a group of people who follow Jesus and love Jesus and will give witness and testimony to who Jesus is.
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14: News. I'm Jack Callahan. President Trump touting what he called his administration's record-setting numbers at a rally in Ohio last night.
15: It was just announced that under Republican leadership, incomes for hardworking Americans have soared to the highest level ever recorded.
14: The president trying to boost the candidacies of U.S. Senator John Husted and gubernatorial candidate Vivek Ramaswamy just a month ahead of the midterm elections. Search operations continue offshore from Massachusetts after a medevac flight from Bermuda to Boston's Logan International Airport dropped off the radar screens yesterday morning.
16: The plane plummeted from 24,000 feet to 11,000 feet in just 3 minutes.
14: Fox's Marianne Rafferty. Six people were aboard that flight. Ominously, the Coast Guard says they've spotted a debris field. 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
7: A federal judge has temporarily stopped the University of California from disciplining certain students who refused to use another student's preferred pronouns. The story from Tammy Trujillo.
17: The judge's decision is part of a lawsuit by Defending Education that claims the UC system's sexual harassment policy violates students' free speech rights by forcing them to use certain language. The policy still applies to everyone else in the UC system.
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18: Foundations of Freedom, a look at America's founding principles and the leaders who shaped our nation.
19: Ronald Reagan understood that freedom sometimes requires more than quiet diplomacy. It requires moral clarity. On June 12, 1987, standing before the Brandenburg Gate in a divided Berlin, Reagan issued a direct challenge to Soviet leader Mikhail Gorbachev. Mr. Gorbachev, tear down this wall. The Berlin Wall was more than concrete and barbed wire. It represented a system that restricted movement, divided families, and denied millions the freedoms Americans often take for granted. Reagan refused to treat that division as permanent. He understood that free nations must be willing to identify the difference between liberty and oppression, and have the courage to say so. 2 years later, the Berlin Wall fell. Freedom survives when people refuse to accept tyranny as inevitable. So when freedom is challenged today, will we have the courage to defend it with the same clarity?
9: Only on Salem Now, featuring one of Charlie Kirk's final interviews. 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
26: You know, when you get old in life, things get taken from you. I mean, that's part of life. But you only learn that when you start losing stuff. You find out life's a game of inches. So is football. Because in either game, life or football, the margin for error is so small, I mean, one half a step too late or too early, and you don't quite make it. One half second too slow, too fast, you don't quite catch it. The inches we need are everywhere around us.
27: Hell yeah.
26: They're in every break of the game, every minute, every second. On this team, we fight for that inch. On this team, we tear ourselves and everyone else around us to pieces for that inch. We claw with our fingernails for that inch. Because we know when we add up all those inches, that's gonna make the difference between winning and losing.

0: everybody. This is Ed Hoffman, and welcome to the main event. I open up with that clip from the movie Any Given Sunday from 1999, Al Pacino, the football coach. And I use it to illustrate a bunch of things that, you know, life is a game of inches. I'm not really concerned about football. I only care about football on Super Bowl day, and I really only care about for the commercials and for the fun food that we eat while we're watching it. But life is a game of inches. Every little thing, every little lesson you learn along the way helps improve the rest. And I think about how he talks about, hey, one half step too early or too late, one inch over to the side, and you miss the ball. But think about it. Thomas Crooks, who shot President Trump in Butler from 150 yards away, if he had moved a mount of a hair, Trump would be dead. But with Charlie Kirk, you know, he hit him on the side of the neck. If he would have been just a hair to the right, he would have missed and hopefully not fired again and before someone could have protected him. And at the same time, you know, the game of inches, or as Sylvester Stallone calls steps in his new book, at the same time, fixing America is a game of inches. It's a game of steps. And every little thing that Trump is doing is taking a step towards that. So as we go into the midterm elections, say, hey, he brought in all these countries' confidence and all these companies to invest trillions of dollars in factories to create jobs, to create progress, to create economic stability, to bring our manufacturing back to America, so that we consume American products built by American companies and by American employees. Just like there's some good products out there that come from other countries. Okay, well, to build them in the United States with American labor. So if you want all that stuff to materialize, you got to give it time. The factories got to be built before they can start hiring people to work in them. And of course, there are people working on building them. So those are jobs as well. And the steps he's taking in everything are inches towards the finished product. And the finished product will be an America that our kids and grandkids will flourish in. You know, I told my kids, hey, my mission in life is to teach you guys how to think, you know, before you become adults. And of course, adults in my mind doesn't mean 18 years old. It means paying your own bills, wiping your own butt, solving your own problems. And that's kind of been the motive of this radio show, is to teach people how to think. Don't just listen to what CNN says or Fox News says or what Donald Trump says. Analyze it in your own mind, because sometimes even I'm a huge Donald Trump supporter, but some things he says, I just go, geez, I'll talk about some of that today. But use your own logically thinking brain to make the right decisions, and especially before you go into the election booth. And I would hope that you guys all share this with people that don't listen to the main event, to make sure that they're thinking properly, that they don't just, you know, vote based on what a commercial says. Or, oh, Gavin Newsom told me to vote yes on this one. All right. Well, is that good for me or is it not good for me? Is it good for our country? Is it good for our state? Just use your logically thinking brain. So anyway, I'm going to talk about a lot of that as we go through what happened this week. But before I do, let me introduce myself. For those that don't know me, my name is Ed Hoffman with United American Mortgage. 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It should be more helpful and easier to navigate. And there's a few little sections in there. 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Tell us how much information you want back. 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And you can put in questions. You can put all that stuff. You can also do a whole loan application if you just want to, hey, I'm going to do this. I want to do business with you. Fill the stuff in, and it'll download to our processing program. And of course, we're still going to call you to go over details, but you can get things started quicker. 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So once a week, I record on Friday mornings. It uploads Friday afternoon. It'll download to your device shortly thereafter. And you can listen to it whenever it's convenient for you. Just in case you, oh man, I have to be here and I won't be able to listen to The Main Event. I know you guys all miss it when you miss it. Lastly, if you have comments on the show, send me an email to ed@edhoffman.net. All right, so let's get on with what's going on this week. There were two potential terror threats thwarted this week, one on the ground in England and one in the air on a flight bound for Israel. Let's discuss what we know about each one right now and whether one or both of them are connected to Iran, which I'm sure they are. We'll start with the event of England on Sunday, where five British men in their mid-20s were arrested near Royal Air Force Base, RAF, Fairford, after being spotted by a civilian witness on 1 a.m. We don't know their names or ethnicities, or we don't know the first five of them anyway. So let's go on. What's RAF Fairford? It's a British-owned base that functions as the United States Air Force's primary heavy bomber operating base in Europe. What were these men, possibly more than five, as we'll hear in a minute, caught doing near the base in the middle of the night? They were lurking around in three white vans, dressed in all black and wearing black ski masks. It sounds suspect to me. What are you doing in the middle of the night? You're supposed to wear white at night so people can see you, but you wear black so people don't see. But they drove white vans, so what sense does that make? So there's quite a bit of mystery here, and we're going to address all of it. First, there's the fact that these men were not spotted by law enforcement or military security personnel, despite being parked less than a half a mile from the base. And I'll give you a little contradiction in a comment that Trump made on that one. Instead, they were spotted by a local farmer couple who saw them as they drove home from a party at 1 a.m. So they're driving home from a Saturday night party at 1 a.m. and they see suspicious stuff. You know, you see something, you say something. And it sounds as if the men were on their property. The couple believes it may have been more than five men, although they're not entirely sure. Although they wish to remain anonymous, the wife provided this information to the media.
1: Thing I noticed was there's a vehicle on our farm drive, and then I realized there's three of them, and they're parked in a really strange formation, so you couldn't drive between them on the road, and you also couldn't drive up the farm drive. It's really hard. It's such a flash moment of seeing them, but there were definitely more than five. We think maybe between 8 and 10 of them were there at that point, and a lot of them had their faces covered. They're all wearing you'd have thought perhaps it was like what they've been told to wear, quite similar, like slim fitting clothes. So then I realized this was probably something a bit more unusual than undercover policemen parked in some vans.
0: Well, that would be curious to me if I pulled up and saw some mysterious vehicles parked on my land or close to it. We have a place across the street from my house where it goes into a big field that hasn't been built on yet. And people seem to park there and do things that kids do when they're parked and no one's watching them. And they say they're parked to look at the lights because you can see the whole city from there. I might wake up in the middle of the night and walk out in the hallway outside our bedroom, and I can see that same spot from one of the upstairs windows. And if I see something, I say something. So apparently this couple follows the same rule. The couple called 999, which is UK's 911. And now we get to the second mysterious detail, which is one of the suspects also called 999. From the Guardian UK on Tuesday. Suspect in RAF Fairford case called police to report the incident. One of the five men arrested near RAF Fairford as part of a terror investigation that prompted fears of an Iran-backed plot called the police to report the incident. It has emerged. The call from the man in his 20s and from London was one of the reasons armed police were scrambled to arrest the men who were with the three vans close to the military base used by the U.S. to do its attacks on Iran. Obviously, that's the reason, and I'll give you some more information on that, but that's the reason why it was targeted. That's the reason why we would think that this was Iran connected, because they basically told us. The third mysterious, more utterly baffling detail after being arrested on suspicion of preparing explosive devices and preparing acts of terrorism, all five of these guys were released on bail. What? Back to the Guardian story. Police, first on the scene, found several barrels and vans, one of which contained petrol, also known as gasoline, while the others were empty. The decision on Monday to bail the men came after examination of what was found in the vans and searches of addresses linked to them across London, in all of which found no evidence of a viable device. Assistant Commissioner Lawrence Taylor said of the vans, "Those vehicles have been subject to extensive examination with the support of military assets and forensic experts, and we can confirm that no improvised explosive devices were found. However, a quantity of petrol was recovered. The vans were marked by a logo of a legitimate fuel transit company that later denied ownership." So all these guys are out there. One of them calls the police, and we don't know if that was what the reason for that was, or if maybe it was like a scene from

0: still briefly, very briefly, too briefly, in custody, President Trump was asked about working with the UK on this incident.
1: The arrest in the UK was fantastic. Working with Britain, it was an amazing job. We had them under investigation. They were looking to do big damage to our fort. And working with the British worked out great.
2: Were they migrant?
1: It may have been Scotland Yard. I don't know. We worked with a lot of them. We had them under view for a long time, and we got them.
0: Well, it's just curious to me that if they were under surveillance from America and the UK, why they had to get reported by the people on the property or one of the perpetrators of this potential terror attack. Now let's hear more from this Lawrence Taylor character, who almost seems proud that he let these suspects out of jail. Keep in mind, this man is head of the UK's National Counterterrorism Policing Agency.
3: Yesterday, we released five men on police bail. Now, they remain under investigation, and they must adhere to very strict conditions. It's really important that you understand that the safety of the public is at the forefront of our investigative decision making, and this was certainly the case yesterday.
0: I don't know if he was being proud of the fact he let him out or just justifying his decision. Even if he might think that maybe that was a mistake after the fact, people do things and go, maybe I shouldn't have done that. You know, you type up a nasty gram on an email before I click send. I go, let me take 5 minutes and think about this, and then I'll reread it and see if I still want to send it, if that was a good idea. So anyway, that's the problem. You can make comments and go, well, you know what I meant by it, but when you put in the email, you can't. And same thing here. You let these guys out. Now what do? They're out. Although he says they're under surveillance, so maybe they're wearing ankle monitors, or maybe he's just saying that to cover his butt. So a new development on Thursday is six man, 27-year-old with dual UK and Iranian citizenship was arrested in London. And at this time, he's still in custody. So they didn't let him out for some reason. And he is connected with Iran as well. So obviously this was Iran, right? Here's British Prime Minister Andy Burnham.
4: There are strong indications that Iran played a part in what happened over the weekend at RAF Fairford. But of course, it remains an ongoing, complex and serious police investigation. And of course, we are working closely with our colleagues in the United States of America.
0: And considering Iran sponsors terrorism everywhere in the world, and this target seems to suggest that something they've threatened, you would think Iran is connected. Of course, they aren't telling us all the strong indication, but here's one we do know about. Here's some context. Back in March, our government got permission from the UK to conduct the first ever American strike mission against Iran that was launched from a British base. At that time, the British Prime Minister was Keir Starmer, who was definitely not in favor of this. He's not been a friend to Trump for the most part. Starmer had at first told us we could not use the UK's bases for the war on Iran. Then he changed his tune on March 1st after an Iranian drone struck a British military base on the island of Cyprus near Greece. So we deployed the B-1B Lancer and the B-52H Stratofortress heavy bombers from RAF Fairford on March 6th. Funny how your perspective changes after you get a punch in the mouth or one of your bases gets bombed or you get attacked. Then after months of prolonged peace talks that went nowhere fast, the IRGC eventually released a statement about this on July 23rd. Here's one report. Tehran warns any UK base used by the US to attack Iran will become a legitimate target. Wow. I guess that would suggest the reason that someone was about to attack it. Iran's Islamic Revolutionary Guard Corps, IRGC, warned Thursday that any British military base used by the U.S. to launch attacks against Tehran will become a legitimate target, while accusing London of playing a major role in recent U.S. and Israeli military operations. In the statement, the IRGC said the U.S. had recently resorted to using B-1 bombers flying from RAF Fairford in England after warships operating in the Indian Ocean exhausted their stock of cruise missiles. And how would they know that? I'm sure we're not exhausted all our supplies, because I just don't think we've done enough bombing.

0: to exhaust all our supplies of weapons. Going on back to this article, any base used to launch attacks on Iranian territory is a legitimate target for our forces, the statement said. We will destroy any country or base that uses its soil or base to attack Iranian sovereignty, no matter how many kilometers away. This sounds a little threatening to me. Here's Harry Cole, the editor of the UK Sun.
1: There's been an astonishing debate that's been going on across successive governments for years now. I've been writing about it for years and years, of why the hell the IRGC are even allowed to still operate in London. In America, they're a proscribed organization. In Britain, they are not. So it has been the topic of some serious debate and a lot of foot dragging, I'd say, by successive governments in the United Kingdom. I think there'll be some serious public outcry if it is proven that that link is there. But once again, in this modern age of grey warfare we live in, it's very, very hard to ever definitively prove those connections beyond massive suspicion. But, you know, as you say, when the Iranians are saying things like that, we should probably take them at their word.
0: I know he talked really fast, but he did say, I don't know why the IRGC is allowed to operate in London. Really? They allow the IRGC to operate out of London. And he says that, you know, they're a proscribed organization, meaning that we call the IRGC a terrorist organization in the United States, but they don't in the UK. So they're just a little out there to consider what threats are coming in. Hence the Blexit thing when England left the European Union, because they were out there about their immigration standards, just letting everybody go wherever they wanted. But who are these guys they arrested and released? Supposedly they're British citizens. But we all know how that goes. Remember British and American kids who wanted to join ISIS? Wait a minute, you're an American. Why do you want to join ISIS and attack people? I don't get it. But, you know, kids today have lots of bad influences on them. Here's more from Harry Cole on that.
1: And a really interesting language this morning from the British counterterrorism police, who were saying that not only they're looking at the motives, they're looking at the knowledge that some of these suspects may have had, implying there that one angle of inquiry appears to be whether they may have been paid or hired goons, essentially, by a hostile state, a hostile force. And actually, these guys were the sort of were very much the monkeys rather than the organ grinder.
0: So can you imagine that these guys were paid or hired goons? Remember all these protests on ICE facilities and all the immigration and deportation protests that had all these people that showed up to protest, and they all started at a certain time. They all finished at a certain time. And when reporters asked them, you know, why they were protesting, they didn't really understand what they were protesting. And remember our talk about the website crowdsondemand.com? You know, hey, you want a crowd of people to show up for your protest or for your event? Just call us and we'll charge you per person and we'll pay these guys to go out there and show up. So hard to imagine that might be going on all over the world, but it does. You know, with the internet, everybody learns from everybody else. And so they see this stuff going on, and hence we see it. Okay, I'm almost out of time for part one of the main event. So I'm going to stop here a minute early and before I get into the next terror attack that happened on Wednesday. So stay tuned for 5 minutes of traffic, weather, sports, and commercials, and I'll be right back with the rest. Hi, everyone. This is Ed Hoffman with United American Mortgage and host of The Main Event, heard weekends right here on AM 590 The Answer. Yes, I know I haven't changed my commercial in several months, and lots of things have changed since then. Rate drops have turned into rate increases, and it's scary to watch. However, if you have a house that you want to purchase in California or another state, the competition is sitting on the sidelines, so that's an opportunity for you. 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
12: A new report out of Southern California points to failures during the deadly Eden and Palisades fire.
13: The more than 700-page report by the Fire Safety Research Institute, cited by the LA Times, found major problems with the LA County Fire Department's evacuation response, especially in West Altadena. It says delayed alerts there contributed to all but one of the 19 deaths in the Eden fire.
12: That's Scott Carr reporting. Larry Marino on The Answer with breaking news and talk you can trust.
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0: welcome back to part two of the main event. My name's Ed Hoffman with United American Mortgage. I don't talk a lot about real estate and financing, but that's what I do the rest of the week when I'm not on the radio. So if you're in the market to refinance a piece of property you own, maybe consolidate some bills that you've built up over the last 5 years or 6 years since Biden got in there and inflation started going crazy, or if you want to pick up a piece of property you'd like to own, whether that be in California or another state, or if you're over 62 or even over 55, there are some products for that. You want to look into one of them reverse mortgage things, call me toll free, 855-640-2020, or go to edhoffman.net, click on the mortgage link or the reverse mortgage link, and follow the cyber stuff. We'll help you find the missing pieces to your real estate financing puzzle. So in the first half, we were talking about the terror attack that was thwarted in England. And just like that one, there's a pretty strong indication that it was Iran connected, which everything's Iran connected. The price of oil is connected to the Iran. The price of gas is connected to that. And all the inflation in the whole country is tied to that. And once inflation goes down, we'll start seeing interest rates go down. But in the meanwhile, everything that's making life a little bit more expensive is all tied to Iran. So hopefully our president does something decisive and ends this thing quickly. I don't know why he says he's going to wait till after the midterms. My that's just to throw them off so they can get a surprise attack. So we talked about that on what happened on Sunday morning in England. On Wednesday, a second suspicious incident was thwarted before it became a deadly terror attack. This time on a commercial flight carrying 180 innocent people, 174 passengers and 6 crew members. We're talking about the Fly Dubai flight 1073, which is going from Dubai to Tel Aviv, Israel. Then forced to make an emergency landing in Saudi Arabia after the co-pilot stabbed the captain and tried to crash the aircraft while it was cruising at an altitude of 34,000 feet. Reports on how many feet it plunged vary. We know it was somewhere between 14,000 and 18,000 feet. I've heard many different speculative numbers, and it did that in less than 30 seconds. So you can imagine if you're on the flight, we get a little bit of rough air and I get nervous. And, you know, if you plunge down 14 or 18,000 feet in 30 seconds, I would be a little scared. The captain, despite being stabbed and covered in blood, opened the door for the passengers and crew to enter the cockpit. They were able to overpower the co-pilot, and then a second pair of Fly Dubai pilots who were aboard the flight were able to land the plane safely in Tabuk, Saudi Arabia. So the whole plane was aware of what's going on, because how could they not be? Because you're in a nosedive in the middle of the sky. So they know what's going on, and the cockpit door opens. And I think people learn lessons from what happened on Flight 93 that crashed in Shanksville is, you know, if someone's going to try and crash your plane, you're going to die. You've got nothing to lose by fighting for it. But they got in there. One of them choked the co-pilot out and dragged his butt out of the cockpit and kept him in a chokehold until they landed, when the police took him. God bless the small heroes and the big heroes. Here's how the passengers described the event per the New York Times. Passengers described a terrifying fall during the attack, which ended when some of them stepped into the melee and managed to subdue the aggressive pilot. Overhead bins swung open, parents clung to their children, and videos from inside the plane showed at least one wounded man and others on board covered in blood. Israeli Prime Minister Benjamin Netanyahu met with some of those heroic passengers once they safely arrived in Tel Aviv. Here's one of them, Yaniv Heyun, telling Bibi his account of how he was able to help.
1: There were no pilots on the seats, one of the floor and the other on the equipment. Another person walked in with me and grabbed the attacker. I strangled him and pulled him out. I pulled the control yoke.
2: You pulled the steering wheel?
1: Yes.
2: Back.
1: I watch air crash investigations, Mr. Prime Minister.
0: So neither of them were on the seat. So the captain was on the floor being stabbed, opening the door. And the co-pilot who stabbed him said he wasn't in the seat. He was on the equipment, which if you ever looked in the cockpit of a jet airplane, it's not very big. So I don't know how much room they have to move around in there. But thankfully, he wasn't in the seat, because you would imagine it'd be harder to drag him out if he was in the seat. And of course, Someone was able to grab the yoke and pull it back to raise it up. So I guess those, and he said he knew how to do that from watching video games or movies or investigation things. So apparently, if you watch airplane movies like Airplane, Flight, The Aviator, or dozens of others, that's really what you do. You pull up and the thing goes up. You know, flying a plane doesn't look that terribly hard except for that landing part and that takeoff part. But happily, the passengers didn't have to deal with that. And they had another flight crew being relocated on the plane so they could get it down. They could do the hard part, landing. Now let's get to know what we know about possible Iranian or Iranian proxy connections. Bibi Netanyahu says nearly all the passengers on board were Israeli. Four were dual citizens with the United States. So there's one good indicator, because Iran would love to take out an entire passenger plane of Israelis. Although, just for accuracy's sake, we should point out that the stabbed captain is from India. And the co-pilot who stabbed him in an attempt to take down the flight full of Israeli passengers, he's from Oman. Why is that important? From the Washington Post on Wednesday. The suspect, the co-pilot who attacked the captain on the flight, was an Omani national. Only pilots from countries that maintain diplomatic relationships with Israel, Oman does not, are usually allowed to land there. The airline did not respond to a request for comment on the matter, probably because either they were complicit in that or they just realized how bad they screwed up. And it happily was thwarted, so there wasn't a deadly end to the story. The airline did give a statement to NBC News, though. At this early stage, the underlying reasons and motives behind this event are unknown and remain subject to formal investigation. We urge all parties to refrain from premature speculation while authorities gather the facts. Kind of a standard answer, like, hey, our hearts are with the people who died and the families, blah, blah, blah. And we give our condolences when somebody dies. So this is pretty much, hey, you know, we don't know the reasons or motives behind this event at this point, and we urge parties to refrain from premature speculation, which is basically what 24-hour news channels are about, is speculation. You'll know that the court cases that go on and what's going on in the jury room, and you hear 24/7 people speculating, but they don't know what's going on. They're just saying, well, you know, I think this might be happening. That might be happening. Well, they're taking this long to figure out if he's guilty or innocent. So that means he's probably going to be innocent, or they don't know anything, but that makes good TV apparently. Well, forgive us if we have a few questions. This is from the Economic Times, the English edition of the Indian Times. One question emerged after the terrifying incident around Fly Dubai 1073. How was an Omani pilot assigned to a flight bound for Israel? Oman has no diplomatic relations with Israel. Israeli authorities are now examining whether the crew assignment broke aviation rules covering the Dubai to Tel Aviv route. I would say yes, some rules were broken. Absolutely. We just don't know if there was nefarious intentions or not. The other question is, how did he get a knife into the cockpit? Peculiar. I mean, I know that people get things that would be considered weapons past TSA at times. I mean, I've probably had things in our suitcases that we didn't even realize we had, you know, a pair of scissors or something, and they didn't catch it. And of course, they've caught things at times, but, you know, I don't have any nefarious intentions, so we don't have to worry about that. Okay, so we'll see what comes of that, but it sounds pretty much like Iran connected in both those things. So let's talk about what we were talking about last week and the week before, this AI agreement. President Trump welcomed 31 tech and AI industry leaders to the White House on Tuesday for a summit to discuss the future of what he says we will now call SI, or superintelligence. As we talked about last week, the president promised to change the name from AI to SI, and this week he signed an executive order renaming it on all government documents. Trump is like a dog who likes to mark his territory in only a way that dogs can do. He wants to be able to leave the White House in two more years and say, well, that's what I did. I did this. I did that. I changed the name to the Gulf of America, and I changed the name to Lake America, and I changed the name to superintelligence instead of artificial intelligence. Whatever. Okay, but more importantly, what all attendees signed at this White House AI summit was a written pledge to self-police industry development. The agreement, called the White House Accord on Superintelligence Joint Commitment on Frontier SI Responsibilities, They all have these long titles. It lays out a series of voluntary commitments for AI developers. We'll talk about what those commitments are, but first, here's how the president described the event and what he feels this accord represents.
3: What they signed today means something very, you know, we had the biggest. That was a who's who. I don't know if that's ever going to be assembled again, but that was a who's who of that world. And I think it's a very special day. You know, they almost viewed it as a separate kind of a constitution. And I think they, when they signed that, it meant a lot. Just go ahead.
4: Is this accord that everybody signed? Is it binding in any way?
3: I think it's morally binding, yeah.
0: Yeah, it's morally binding. What else could they do other than regulate it? And that's only been a discussion because people are trying to sway the election in November. Let's read what the agreement says, and we'll play some comments from the day as well. White House Accord on Superintelligence, Joint Commitment on Frontier Responsibilities. In order to build a positive future for the American people and the world, we believe every company is responsible for developing its own technology safely and in a way that builds trust with the customers and the public. This starts with every company that is training and deploying frontier models having robust internal processes and controls to ensure that their technology behaves as intended and that any issues are promptly identified and resolved. Sounds to me like the mortgage industry, other than what Dodd-Frank did. For as long as I've been in the mortgage industry, you see stuff that you monitor your own processes. And when you miss things, you make corrections in your processes so that you don't miss them in the future. Because whenever you mess something up, you might end up buying that loan back yourself after you sell it. And I'm sure there's many other industries that operate the same way. So we just heard every company agrees to do this self-policing. Which companies? Here are the six AI titans who signed the agreement. NVIDIA CEO Jensen Huang, OpenAI President Greg Brockman, who attended in lieu of Sam Altman, Google CEO Sundar Pichai, Meta CEO Mark Zuckerberg, XAI CEO Elon Musk, and interestingly, the one who started all this AI fear-mongering a few weeks ago with his scary Substack post, Anthropic CEO Dario Amodei. You'll hear from him in a minute. Back to the agreement. We believe each company should implement the following four layers of controls and audits. Number one, implement robust internal controls to monitor the capabilities and alignment of its models during training and deployment around areas like cybersecurity, biosecurity, chemical threats, and to ensure that its models do not hack or access technical systems in unintended ways. Number two, empower an internal team to ensure all the controls, monitoring, and detection are operating as intended and that any issues are remediated. Number three, partner with an independent external auditor or evaluator to carry out independent assessments of whether the controls, monitoring, and detection are operating as intended. And four, designate an independent committee of board of directors to oversee and receive reports from the teams operating the controls of the internal and external auditors and evaluators, as well as to ensure any issues identified are remediated. Together, these steps will give each company, its customers, and the public confidence that the technology is operating as intended. The participating companies will meet regularly to establish standards and best practices to improve the safety of their systems. Regardless of whether this is required of companies, we believe that implementing these controls and audits is critical to ensuring a safe future for everyone, and each of our companies are committed to doing this. So that's the full agreement. So in other words, they're going to implement robust controls, then they're going to have an internal team to ensure those controls are being monitored, then they're going to partner with an independent team to monitor all that stuff, and they're going to designate a independent committee of board of directors to review all the results and all the reports. So I don't know what else they could do. I mean, other than regulate and slow things down, technology companies don't want to be regulated. They want to build as fast as they can so they can succeed as big as they can. But we want to make sure there's no bad actors there. So, but what if there is a bad actor who finds his way around these guardrails? Uh-oh, do you think President Trump might have thought about that?
5: Mr. President, what could a bad actor do with this technology from what you hear from your intelligence people?
3: Well, I tell you, a good actor can do tremendous in terms of medical. It's already taking place. They're finding solutions to problems that they've never thought even possible. And they're coming up with medical solutions that are incredible. A lot of other things very positive. And a bad actor is going to get caught. And that's why we have the DOJ. That's why we have the FBI. That's why we have the CIA. A bad actor is going to get caught.
0: Of course, that was a good answer. But, you know, at least, you know, the reporters think that Trump is stupid, and Trump is not stupid. In a rare White House North Lawn appearance after the event, President Trump and Speaker Johnson stood alongside the six who signed the agreement to take reporters' questions. As if bad actors wasn't enough of a gotcha question, another reporter asked Trump if he stood by the claim that AI dangers are a hoax. A claim he never explicitly made. His actual words on Truth Social were, AI taking over the world, destroying humanity and all other things bad is a hoax. Here's the question.
6: Today, you're still calling this a hoax. So why should the American people take your word over this?
3: No, I'm calling it not a hoax. It's a very serious, that's why I changed the name.
6: Okay.
3: A hoax sounds like, you know, when you're using the former name, but this name is now super intelligent. That's not a hoax. In fact, it's the exact opposite. What I am calling a hoax is what the Democrats do, because they don't want to see it be successful, because they think that's bad for Republicans, okay?
0: Yes, they want everybody to think Republicans aren't minding the shop. They weren't watching the cash register, and they aren't aware of things that could possibly go wrong. And to me, that says Joe Biden all over the place, the whole Biden administration. That's one of the things that we need to keep Trump supported. We need to vote Republican to keep Trump's policies going forward so they have time for those inches to add up to a win. What he's saying is what the hoax is all those Dems jumping on board to scare everybody that the Republicans don't know what they're doing. That's the hoax part. Last week, I wondered if Meta founder Mark Zuckerberg was going to get involved in the discussion, since he was not one of the leaders who jumped on the bandwagon Dario Amodei started. I'm sure you were wondering, too, because most of you use his products, Facebook, Instagram, WhatsApp, Messenger, which is connected to Facebook, and Threads, which is connected to Instagram, which is connected to Facebook. So they're all connected to Meta. And of course, now they have those AI sunglasses out. So I got me a pair of Oakley AI sunglasses. So if I have a question on something, I say, hey, Meta. And then I ask a question and some nice lady comes in my earphones and tells me the answer. So this week, Zuck did get involved by attending the event, signing the accord, and speaking to reporters when asked to by President.
3: Mark, do you want to discuss what you thought?
7: Sure. I mean, I can kind of summarize what I think we all signed today. The basic idea is that we want to give the American people and our customers confidence that the technology works in the way that we intend. Right. So every company is building something that's a little bit different. You know, having one set of standards for what everyone should want to build. People want to do some different things. But I think what we can all agree on is that the American public and our customers want to know that what we're building is working in the way that we all intend. So we drafted a set of principles and commitments around building robust internal controls and detecting if there are any issues with the technology, coupled with multiple layers of auditing and controls, starting with internal risk review, external auditors and evaluators, and agreeing that we're going to have all of our boards of directors independently review the reports that come from the auditors. I think that these are good steps forward. The idea isn't that this is the only thing that we will ever do. It is that this is a start and an accord that the whole industry could come to. And, you know, it was sort of a historic conversation. I don't think anything like this has come before. And I think this is a meaningful step forward. So thank you.
0: I think Zuckerberg is well-spoken, and that was a good answer. And how about little Dario, who Trump accurately pointed out in the True Social post 2 weeks ago, is now pretending to be a perfect little angel. Trump encouraged him to address the reporters as well.
4: Can we just bring Dario to the front for a second?
3: Where's Dario?
4: Dario was the one who kind of
3: Dario is
4: made
3: great.
4: This call for...
3: Whatever he says is okay. Be careful.
4: AI. So I just want to hear from you after this big summit where you are today.
8: Look, I mean, I will say what I've always said, which is that AI has incredible benefits. I've talked about the medical benefits of the technology. As the president has said, you know, whoever wins AI wins. I think that's very important. But I think the technology has very real risks. And, you know, the mechanism, how we address those risks is still under discussion. But we all need to work together to make sure that we can win and we can win safely. If we do this right, if we work with the president and everyone here, we can win safely.
0: And of course, when he pointed out in his little blog post, he did it to number one, influence his company's IPO. So everyone would say, wow, we can buy stock in Anthropic. All right. Maybe we want to do that because these guys are acting responsibly. And number two, to potentially protect the monopoly that him and a few other companies have. So basically, hey, let's get past these antitrust laws so that we can talk to each other and we can make sure that we keep everybody out. So take everything with a grain of salt. But the bottom line here is keeping up with China. And now we get to hear what President Xi said about all this AI hysteria when Trump and apparently Elon Musk met with him last week.
3: Elon and I sat with President Xi the other day, and he will take every data center that we don't want. Do you agree with that?
7: Yes.
3: He would love to have every single one, because you know why? They're smart. They want every data center. They want it because that's great for China. Well, it's great for us. And we're leading by a lot, and we're going to keep it that way. It's
4: going to
3: be also, it's going to be very, very safe. There's a self-policing, and there's also a group policing, and it's going to be great.
0: Yeah, so I'm not sure why everyone is so up in arms about data centers and basically progress. Oh, but they're taking up all this land. Well, they're putting them in kind of rural areas, and it's taking up all the electricity grid. We're not going to have enough electricity. Well, build power plants. Seems to me that so many people driving electric cars has been the same concern. So build them bigger and cover this stuff. Or it's going to use up the water. Well, stop sending the water out to the Delta smelts. And we won't have that problem. You know what? I wasn't up in arms about the big Skechers factory that they built in my town. And, you know, it goes on forever. And I don't think it has as many employees as you would think for how big it is. But their store in there is really cool. They got all kinds of cool stuff. And for the most part, I'm wearing Skechers shoes all the time. So hey, progress is good for everybody. So while the agreement was to self-police and hold each other accountable in the industry, this event did acknowledge that some regulation may be needed down the road. The reason Speaker Mike Johnson was in attendance and by Trump's side during the press conference we just heard was to signify the Republican-led House's willingness to eventually codify aspects of the agreement into law as time goes on. So maybe the Democrats will stop saying Republicans don't care about this. And one of the AI leaders who has Trump's ear the most, Jensen Huang, said this week that he knows and accepts regulation will be forthcoming. He didn't say that at the signing event, but he said it on Tuesday during an interview with Andrew Ross Sorkin of CNBC Squawk Box.
9: When the technology becomes more clear and you can see the landscape shape a little bit, then you regulate. But over time, the regulation and temperature ought to raise just like it's raising now, because we have a better understanding of the technology today than we had 2 years ago. Could you imagine if we were to shut it down 2 years ago? We would have the worst AIs in the world. Unsafe, unuseful, incapable, no industry, no benefit to society, all at the same time.
0: I think this is mostly common sense, and only all this meetings were just necessary because the Democrats tried to turn this into a political thing. But anyway, I'm all out of time for this episode of The Main Event. So my name's Ed Hoffman. Thanks for listening, and I'll be back again with you next week. Hi, everyone. This is Ed Hoffman with United American Mortgage and host of The Main Event, heard weekends right here on AM 590 The Answer. Yes, I know I haven't changed my commercial in several months, and lots of things have changed since then. Rate drops have turned into rate increases, and it's scary to watch. However, if you have a house that you want to purchase in California or another state, the competition is sitting on the sidelines, so that's an opportunity for you. If you have a bunch of debt that you've accumulated over the last few years and it's choking your budget, then there's always opportunity in using your home equity to reduce the rate and payments on the debt. debt so you can get some breathing room back in your budget. Also, if you or your spouse is 62 years or older, a reverse mortgage can make your house payment go away for the rest of your life, so you can have that money back in your budget. To get information or ask questions, call me toll-free at 855-640-2020. 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
15: We spend almost half the entire California budget on education. And yet, half of our kids can't read at basic levels of proficiency. They can't do math. The UC system right now, the professors have actually said, you know, Houston, Sacramento, we have a problem. You've got to reinstate the SATs, objective measures of college admissions. Because otherwise, we're running a university system to go out into the world, again, to put themselves up on international issues. And the professors are having to dumb down the curriculum. So we've got to restore the greatness of the UC.
16: So how did we get here? How did the SAT go away? Did somebody think it was racist or not fair or what happened?
15: Oh, yeah. I mean, basically, you might recall many years ago, I think it was like 1999, maybe 2000, you might recall there was an effort that was launched to defeat, overturn Proposition 209. And if you go back and you think about it, Prop 209 basically said, in California, we're not going to judge anybody by the color of their skin. You have to have merit. You've got to have the credentials. Hiring, credentialing, contracting, college admissions, it's based not on skin color, but you have to have merit. So what happened then was there was basically a backdoor way to basically say, then fine, we're just going to get rid of the SAT and we're going to have blind admission. So there's a lot of other issues, but that was really the beginning of it. So what we've been doing in California for the last, I'd say 20 years or so, is we have been flying blind. And so we are graduating students from the K through 12 system. They are not reading at basic levels or doing math. The professors were actually afraid. They were afraid that they would be called racist if they said, hey, we've got kids coming in who aren't prepared to come in. So there was a silence on this. But finally, after all this time, the UC is having a day of reckoning, and they're saying,
16: that's right, they've made it to the UC level, and now they can't do it.
15: Exactly. And I'm Latina, again, too. I think, no, it's not racist to point out that the K through 12 system has failed us, and it doesn't do any good to just push through the kids, thinking they're doing everything right, into the UC system, and then have them face some real failure as college students.
16: Yeah, we're not helping them.
15: We've got to fix. Mm-hmm. We've got to change the system K through 12 as well.
16: I one time saw that, you know, like when you go to a fast food restaurant, they have pictures of the food items up there. And they pretty much admit we do that because we know people can't read.
15: You're exactly right. And so that's something where we find many people. I mean, you think about it this way. California right now, we're number one in homelessness. We're number one in poverty. We're number one in taxation and regulation. But we're number 47 in the nation when it comes to literacy. And that means basically of all levels, from kids to schools to adults, we can't read. That's a product of a failed public education system that needs transforming. And myself as lieutenant governor will have a very strong voice in all of these areas.
16: Where are we on the bilingual versus immersion versus let them learn in whatever their language is thing in California? Because I understand their kids are presenting with over 100 different languages in our state.
15: It's up to the local school district to choose what they are. English, I believe, should be the national language, but I'm a strong proponent of being multilingual. I'm bilingual. And if we go back and we look at the original founding of the state of California, it's 176 years this year that we became a state. The original constitution, the reading of the documents, it was Spanish and English. We know from the literature that it is cognitively beneficial for us to be able to speak multiple languages. And Spanish is a language that's spoken around the world. I would add Chinese as well. So I think it's up to the districts. Many districts are choosing to have multilingual dual language immersion programs. But the emphasis is it's the choice. Make it a possibility for parents to say, I want my kids to do this, as opposed to you will, you're mandated.
16: All right. Sometimes it's good to find out who likes you, who doesn't like you, to kind of give it a sense of where you stand. Are there particular groups out there in the education world who don't like you anymore, that might have liked you when you were a Democrat? Or you kind of know who's giving endorsements, who's not. What's the lineup a little bit for us on both sides?
15: Well, I am very much disliked by the alphabet soup, the special interests when it comes to education, and the California Teachers Association and all of the affiliates. And this is interesting because I happen to be a member of the teachers unions because I was a university professor, and you right. have to join the union in California. But I'd see all my union dues being used against me. But the reason why, and they didn't like me when I was a Democrat. And that's one of the reasons why I ultimately left the Democrat Party, because I believe in school choice. Yes. And so there's just no room for school choice, turning around failing schools, parent rights as a Democrat. So yeah. I look at it as a badge of honor. And remind you, the most powerful political force in Sacramento, it's not big oil. It's not to get into the pharmaceutical companies or the millionaires and the billionaires. It's a teachers union because they have the biggest war chest because of mandatory membership mm-hmm. who pay union dues.
16: Yeah, I know when I'm up there and I'm in the halls, I see SEIU shirts, you know, the purple ones with the yellow writing. And, you know, guess a lot of people get time off or paid to be there because most people can't go if they have a regular job back at home.
15: Right. I now call it, it's not a public education system. It really has morphed into a public works program. And it works for the adults, pensions, paychecks, and perks, and the kids basically be damned.
16: Yeah. So if letting kids and parents take the resources and put them where they want to were better for the kids, theoretically, that should be where the state goes. But the teachers union says, oh, we'll lose jobs. We'll lose people contributing to the union. So they oppose it. Who represents the students?
15: Well, basically, kids don't have a union. Parents don't have a union. That's why it takes us to be bold, to be courageous, to stand up. You know, education is the key to the American dream.
16: Right.
15: And so therefore, we've got to stand up for kids. And also, it's beneficial for the economy because we cannot stay the fourth largest economy in the world. We're not going to compete with India or China or Russia or the rest of the world if we are producing an illiterate workforce. So we've got to get back together again. Unfortunately, the unions right now, they represent only the adults. I tried for many years to basically turn around the party. I support charter schools, magnet schools, schools of choice, homeschooling, religious schools, vouchers, opportunity scholarships.
16: Things that work.
15: Exactly. Things that work.
16: All right. Last 30 seconds. Where can people find you? What would you like them to do with their ballot?
15: I would ask you, I would be honored, grateful to vote Gloria Romero for Lieutenant Governor of California. My website is GloriaJRomero.com, GloriaJRomero.com. You can find me on X and Facebook and Instagram and TikTok. So I would ask you, go out and vote. Vote early, not often, but vote early. And make sure that you get your whole family, go to quinceañeras, bodas, your churches, gather the ballots. We have to turn out the vote. If we turn out our vote, we can win. If we stay home, we're looking at another 16 years of monopoly Democrat rule.
16: Mm. A lot at stake. Thank you so much. Appreciate you being with us.
15: Thank you so much.
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18: California's high-speed rail project is behind schedule and struggling to meet its goals. Nina Kodiak has more.
19: Most state proposals to keep the Merced to Bakersfield segment on track have failed, except for a new law that lets the Rail Authority grant building permits on its own land. Plans to use local tax money and speed up construction face strong opposition and did not move forward. Critics say the Rail Authority and lawmakers share the blame for not moving key ideas forward.
16: Larry Moreno in the Answer Newsroom.
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17: 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The Answer.
16: My guest is David Kongipa. He is Assembly District 8.
21: Assembly District 8.
16: In California. And he taking part in Town Hall 2026. And he's with us right now to talk a bit about what he talked about. Thank you so much for being with us.
21: Of course. It's always great to join you.
16: What was your message today? What did you want people to walk away with?
21: Well, as the vice chair for the state budget, I have been letting people know that if they've been asking the question, what is our government doing from us? Are they taking from us and backfilling into the coffers of organizations that are against us or funding high-speed rail that will never be done and using it as a justification project to take more, to tax more? I'm here to confirm that. As the vice chair for the state budget, the way that this government is working and the way that we are appropriating money should be seen as theft. And it's where I always think if our founding fathers were here today, they would have yelled at us that we should have thrown tea in the harbor 20 years ago. And it's where just trying to expose, and I've worked with Nick Shirley on high-speed rail, and the bills that have come out of the legislature, they want people to be ignorant to what is going on. They want people to be too busy trying to afford to pay their rent or their bills, or too busy with jobs and family to not see what they are getting away with in Sacramento.
16: So when does this change, or how can this be fixed?
21: Well, it's our big mission is to get as many people motivated as possible. And if they have been asking the question, where are our legislators and what are they doing? I am one of them simply asking for help. There's a big push for our colleagues, both in the Assembly and the Senate, to be the necessary oppositional party to the majority. You know, there is a supermajority in Sacramento, a supermajority of Democrats who have more than 2/3 of the House. And here's the silver lining. If they have all of the power in the Assembly, they have all of the power in the Senate, and they have every single statewide seat, well, it's not our fault when it comes to these policies, especially if they've had 100% control in the last 20 years. And if you are the legislators and the powerful in the richest state, in the richest country in the history of the world, and you can't get stuff done, well, that's on you. And so it's my job as the minority party and the minority whip to get everybody together to say we demand something different, to bring back accountability, and to fire up the people, because that is the only way we change this, is if we as a people rise up and say, we are done with this, then we will get the change that we would like to see.
16: But not a moment until.
21: Not a moment until. And we've got a step-by-step process. I just got elected. My first term is just wrapping up. And it's where we're trying to wake people up from this, what I refer to as complacency. But not only just complacency, it really does feel like in California, it's a toxic relationship. And we've been used, abused for a long time. And the only way to stop a toxic relationship is to just stand up and fight back.
16: How are you treated in Sacramento? Are you, you're part of the super minority, I guess they call it, right?
21: Yes.
16: You know, they don't have to listen to anybody. You can be on committees, and so what, right?
21: Well, I am part of the super minority, but I also have a new record in Sacramento. I am the fastest legislator to be kicked off of committees. And they kicked me off of these committees because they didn't like what I had to say. But if that's how they're treating me as a legislator and a colleague of theirs,
16: yeah,
21: when I only attack the policy and they want to get personal, imagine what they think about the people.
16: So take us through some of these committees. You're on which committee? What happened?
21: Well, I was on the insurance committee.
16: Okay. What did you say?
21: They didn't even give me a chance to say something. That's how fast. And the main reason why I was calling out the insurance commissioner for taking these lavish trips, running around all over the state. We just had the LA wildfires happen my first week in the legislature. And it needed really heavy analysis and executive action to come in and say, we've got a problem. Because we don't have an insurance crisis in California. We have an insurance catastrophe. And our insurance commissioner is gallivanting around the world, going on trips, and not even attending the insurance meetings while people can't afford their own insurance. I think that's a problem. And they didn't like that he was going to come speak to me because I was going to ask him to resign.
16: So you were bumped off the committee before you had a chance to ask him to resign.
21: Exactly.
16: All right. That's not the only one. Right?
21: There's that is not the only one.
16: Take us to another committee. You're on it, and then you're off of it.
21: Well, I was on the health committee, and that...
16: What happened there?
21: Well, they, again, didn't give me a chance because the attorney general's wife, Mia Bonta, is the chair of the health committee. And we got into it a little bit in our first budget meeting because I was talking about how $11 billion of illegal immigrant benefits is being paid to non-citizens, $11 billion. And think about that for this in this context. Our veterans get less than $500 million from the California General Fund. Illegal immigrants get $11 billion. And they had a problem that I was calling out, that we've got homeless veterans, we've got homeless Californians, we have starving families, and we're the richest country in the richest state in the history of the world, and we do not have the luxury to take care of the citizens of another country until we fix our own problem.
16: So you call this out, and how soon are you off the committee?
21: Oh, I was off the committee, and they assigned it 3 weeks. I got kicked off in about three weeks.
16: How do they tell you? Do they come by, or do they send an email, or how do you get bumped off a committee up there?
21: Oh, yeah, they just put a notice online. The speaker released a statement saying these individuals have been removed from their committees. And that was it.
16: Yeah. And something's got to change up there. Now, you were on panels. You got to see what's going on. You mentioned Nick Shirley, the work he's done. We were just talking to him a little while ago about, you know, his rise to fame and the Leering Center, you mm-hmm. know, in Minneapolis. Then he came out here, and we have huge problems.
21: Well, I think California created the playbook that a lot of the other states like Minnesota were using for, I mean, fraud. And it's interesting.
16: Why do we give out money so easily? Why do we not check on something?
21: Well, it's an honest society with a lot of dishonest individuals. And that's what happens when you import a lot of people that didn't actually follow the rules and follow the system. If the first act of coming to this country was to break the law, you have no regard for the law. And therefore, you have no regard for working in an honest system. And we have been used through that. And it's the dishonesty of these individuals who break laws that are now using a very honest system that you would expect. Like hospice care fraud, I think is the most evil thing that I've ever seen because they are literally preying on dead people. I mean, that is something that you would expect everybody to stand up because they're the sick and the dying.
16: So what they do allegedly is what? Apply to be a hospice provider and then send in supposed receipts and bills? Is that essentially what's going on?
21: Well, exactly. So you become a hospice care facility, and then through that, all you have to do is actually get the individual's Medi-Cal ID. Once you get that Medi-Cal ID, you submit that, and then you get an automatic appropriation of about $30,000 to $40,000 of end-of-life palliative care. So these groups, they've seen that if I do that, and here's the really gross part about it, they are stealing Medi-Cal IDs from homeless people, signing them up, and then putting them saying that they're going to die. And then you do that for 10 homeless people, you just made $400,000 because there are no cost, because you don't have to pay for any palliative death because they were never dying in the first place.
16: So you keep all the money.
21: You keep all the money, but the evil portion of it is that all of those homeless people, if they try to get Medi-Cal as an actual insurance, they are no longer qualified for insulin because they were expected to die. All of their medication stops after 3 months because it's palliative end-of-life care. So there's a ton of people out there who didn't die who are now no longer getting their medicine because they were signed up to die.
16: All right. Is this being fixed now, or with this Stop Nick Shirley Act, there's an attempt to not fix it?
21: There were more laws passed to go after journalists than there were to fix the fraud.
16: Why? Why do they not want to fix it? How are they in on it? Is there a connection, allegedly?
21: Well, of course, because if you look at the Medi-Cal side and you look at what's happening with in-home health care as well, in-home health care is all of those members. I mean, most people don't know. You can get paid to take care of your family member.
16: Legally,
21: you can get paid to stay home and take care of your family member, even if they're not severely disabled. Like if they have erectile dysfunction, that qualifies. And which is crazy, but those are all SEIU union labor. They all have their wages garnished due to that union group. So if you build that union, even if they're paid at the lowest rate, they all make

0: deflect. Deflect, deflect, deflect. Say whatever you need to say and then move on. And then you hope that the people are too bogged down by working, sports, and not paying attention to get away with everything they're appropriating in the budget.
1: And it's a lot of money, isn't it? It's money that could go to the right people or not be spent or save us tax dollars.
0: Look, if you were in the mob, you'd get concrete shoes if you messed with $100,000. Try thinking about messing with $100 billion.
1: So there are people who don't like you either. They don't like Nick Shirley, and they don't like you.
0: Well, there's a reason why they kicked me off those committees. I mean, Shirla, that Coalition for Humane Immigrant Labor Association that, you know, they've talked about, they've gotten $100 million from the California legislature.
1: And you're raining on their parade.
0: And we're just speaking the truth.
1: Thank you so much.
0: It's always great to join you.
1: Good to have you on.
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1: Sonia Shaw is with us. And Sonia, you are running for office, aren't you?
3: Yes, I am again. I currently hold office, but yes, I'm running for office, State Superintendent of Public Instruction.
1: Your current position on the Chino School Board?
3: Yeah, Chino Valley School Board. I'm the president for the last 4 years there.
1: Now, of course, you probably get asked this, but why run for statewide office?
3: Just like a mom, when I was asking for a seat at the table and our school board totally just dismissed us and ignored us until I said, we're going to take the whole darn table and not give you a seat at the table. Coming in as the school board president and doing the things that I was voted to do to ensure kids were learning how to read, write, do math, no boys and girls sports in locker rooms, and make sure parents had a seat at the table, the state started attacking us and suing us and harassing us. So I just pretty much had nowhere else to go. I hit another wall, and I don't believe when you hit a wall and you're trying to protect kids, you should stop there. So I said, okay, let's go for their seat. They want to harass us and use that seat, then we're going to use it for good. And let's finally get somebody in this position that's going to do right for our kids.
1: All right. And on the first round of this in June, you actually got the most votes, right?
3: I did, because everybody coming together, gratefully, it's quote unquote a nonpartisan. We all know it's a very partisan seat. The teachers union spent almost $6 million on my opponent to come in second place. But the people spoke loud and clear and we won the primary. Now we just need to win the general.
1: Yeah. What's at stake really for California when it comes to education? I've seen these stories that we're not doing that great. Yeah. Students are like below Alabama and Mississippi now. Something's going on here, isn't it?
3: Yeah, it is. I mean, we spend $150 billion plus on education a year here in California. And more than half of our kids cannot read or write at grade level. And math, we only have about 38% at grade level. I say that's failure. You would say that's failure. But for them, it's success. They are poisoning the mind of this generation. They're growing up to hate America. The ideology is pushed into the classroom. We have great teachers leaving the profession. We have union activists taking over. A lot is at stake. The generation, the future of even America. California holds the floodgates of what's happening across America. This is a national push. So long story short, a lot of stuff is at stake, and we need to stand up now before it gets too late. And this, unfortunately, this generation will see the consequences to come if we don't show them that they're worth fighting for and what they should be fighting for alongside us.
1: Some of the specific issues that have been in the news, we talk about it in talk radio, things like men playing on women's sports. How did that come to be? You've been a mom, you've watched these stories develop. When did that kind of come into fashion, quote unquote?
3: I think they were incrementally making changes in legislation for the long time, and they've had the supermajority. We just weren't paying attention because we were trying to provide, and we're still trying to provide. They make it so hard for just normal day-to-day families to survive in California. But they codified this into law, from what I can tell, going back to 2012.
1: Yeah.
3: Then when people started to speak out, they got more aggressive. And when federal government finally was on the right side of this issue, currently our current federal government is on the right side of the issue, California just pretty much told them,
1: they're not honoring it. They're not honoring it. Federal stepped in and said, you don't have to do this, but they still want to do it. We've heard about the horrific accidents when a male who's a lot stronger and a female collide. The outcome is not good.
3: And you know what, Larry? I am a mother of two female athletes. One

0: One's in college, one is in high school. I am telling you right now, I am very passionate about this to the point where even on, you know, this past, it was Thursday or Friday, I'm losing track of days. I think it was Thursday. I went down to CIF. I finally had enough. I asked them for a seat at the table and I went into their meeting and I said, I'm done. We're not playing games anymore. This is so dangerous. And girls are actually being sexually assaulted in the locker rooms by males too. And I feel bad for a lot of these boys playing on the sports thinking they're, you know, in the wrong body. That's not true. Adults should never, ever allow a boy to go down this pathway as well. This is a very important issue that I believe 90% of Californians would agree with me on. We just need to get to them to the polls. Day one, we're done. We're going to solve this issue. We aren't going to play games anymore. Girls are being injured. You've seen the brain injuries in volleyball. We have flag football on the rise right now. My daughter plays flag football. Can you imagine a dude on the field, like full force taking my daughter out? It's not supposed to be tackle, but they get knocked out and the girls go aggressive. Soccer the same way. And they say it's a one-off. No, I think, what was it? Nationally, boys have already taken over 2,000 medals from girls.
1: So if you raise the issue, there are some people who are going to label you as being insensitive, right? They're going to say, oh, you just don't understand. This is a real issue. You know, they deserve a place as well. Is there a compromise somewhere? Should trans athletes have a trans team for competition? I don't know. Is there a way to solve this?
0: Title IX was developed by sex, male and female. The word gender, I think, needs to go in the garbage. It opens way too many doors. Way too many illusions. And to be honest, Title IX, we need to go back to what it originated for females to have rights in their locker rooms, their sports, privacy, dignity. That's all been sidelined. These boys rifle play, their right place is in the boys' teams. I don't like it. They can, you know, put their makeup on and dress up as a girl. That's not none of my business at the end of the day. That's between them and their parents. But again, their place, the fairness, is in their boys' sports, period.
1: All right, we began talking about some of the test scores, and, you know, the colleges are now finding the kids aren't ready, and they're thinking about going back to the SAT. I hated the thing. I didn't do that well on it, but we took that away, and we see what happens.
0: Yeah, because California doesn't even have any standards for children to meet. You don't even have to have a GPA to graduate. We even have kids with 4.0s that still can't comprehend one paragraph in their reading assignments. You have universities, including San Diego, that is saying that, hey, one of eight California kids that are coming in here are not ready, and they're screaming at the rooftops. I'll go back to, this is exactly by design. This is what the unions are pushing. This is what the activists are pushing in the classroom. They want to poison and control the minds of kids. If they can't read and write, they can't comprehend, they're not critical thinkers, then this is exactly what's going on. They have control.
1: So your argument, this is by design. It's not
0: Absolutely.
1: That the kids are slipping through. They don't want them to do well.
0: Yeah. Why wouldn't you have at least a minimum 2.0 GPA? Why are you saying kids that fell a class move on? Why aren't we intervening, you know, as early as even kinder and first and second, and by third grade, kids should be able to read. That's just right out. You hear about the Mississippi miracle. It's not a miracle. All they did was go back with less money than we had and focus on reading, writing, math, intervene early, and they're getting the outcomes.
1: And then when you even talk about taking your money and taking it to a private school, the unions are like, oh no, we can't have that. Our teachers would lose their, we'd lose our money for the union. It's not about the kids.
0: Yeah.
1: It becomes about the students. Who is the advocate for the student?
0: That would be me. It needs to be the parents too. But I'll be totally transparent here. We're at a time where if we don't stand up, we're just going to see worse and worse results and worse outcomes. I believe kids are even crying out for help. This is not fair to them. And if us adults sit back and do nothing, then what do these kids have for a future? These kids are going to grow up, again, expecting handouts. But that's what the government wants. That's socialism. This is by design. And we don't have good people signing up to be teachers, very few anymore, because they see it. I mean, my daughter is the same way. She wanted to be a teacher her whole entire life. And she's like, Mom, this is a mess. How do we even get in there? And it breaks my heart that you have good people now, you know, going away from the education system. But I believe there's still hope. There's still good people trying to do the right thing for our kids.
1: Sonia Shaw is with us. She is running to be a superintendent of our schools in the state. Quick explanation of what happened in the changing of the role of the powers of the position. I hear some good people saying it was a good thing. Other people say, no, it's not a good thing. Well, I don't care what they say, good or not.
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1: What did they do?
0: Well, layering on more bureaucracy when we already have too much is never a good thing. We don't have any way to hold people accountable. They saw we won the primary, and right when we did it, Newsom held up the entire state budget, and they got scared because the state superintendent had authority over the grants. The grants is the money. Money is the, you know, the lobbyists that are keeping these people in position. So they took that away. They neutered that part away from the state superintendent. And that was obviously because they see the writing on the wall. They are very, very afraid of losing that power. But how in the world do we sit here and say holding an appointed person accountable is the right thing when we have a failing system? They're not offering a good product. This is a business at the end of the day. We need somebody to get in there and offer this business that we have a good product. And a good product would mean good education and kids coming out, learning how to read, write, and math, and have pathways to success after high school. I do want to mention something before we go.
1: Yes.
0: We were identified by Stanford as a recovery model after looking at districts all across the nation. Because we got in there and we said, we're going to offer a good product. And we are no nonsense, no BS in the education system anymore. We hold bad actors accountable. We're not going to help create this nightmare that they're creating in this, I want to say, predator's playground in the school system, where you have people doing wrong sexual things as adults to children in the school system. We're holding them accountable, and we're getting the results. Our test scores are increasing. People are coming to our school district asking for, you know, us to take their child and educate them. So we need to do that at the state level.
1: There was a piece of legislation this last time that was changing how schools could be sued. Those who had been victims many years ago are going to have a higher level of proof. A lot of districts and counties worried about money just being siphoned off in lawsuits.
0: Yeah, well,
1: do you balance that with?
0: They created this. The way to balance it is going forward, moving forward. Stop creating what I just told you, this predator playground of secrecy. I got in it because they were keeping secrets from parents like myself. We cannot allow that. That allows a playground for these predators. If you don't have a playground available for the predators to harm kids, then we don't have all these lawsuits.
1: Final 30 seconds. Where can people follow you? What do you want them to do during the election?
0: Yes.
1: Just kind of lay it out there.
0: ShawForCA.com. Go on there. Send that page to every single person in your phone. Let them know. Do not ignore the down ballot state superintendent seat. I have been a proven fighter for over the last 7 years. I'm not backing down, and I'm not going away. We need to be able to put people like me in that position to keep putting a spotlight on the things that are dark in the education system. And from that point, we have the ability to move our legislators, because we will hold them accountable finally once and for all. Don't give up. Don't give up hope. Our kids are worth the fight. Trust me. Death threats come my way. They harass me. It's okay, because at the end of the day, I am doing exactly what God called me to do, and that's to protect his children, and everybody has the same ability to do that as well.
1: Sonia Shaw, thank you so much. Appreciate you being with us.
0: Thank you.
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8: I'm Paul Stevens. President Trump last night in Ohio ahead of the midterm standing by tariffs.
9: A word that's made our country rich. A word that I said is my favorite word in the whole dictionary. And the fake news killed me. They killed me. I said this is my favorite word. The word is tariff.
8: That rally outside Dayton. The U.S. Coast Guard saying debris from a missing medical transport plane carrying six people has been spotted off the coast of Nantucket Island. The president of Cornell University speaking out Saturday against what he called a deeply disturbing alleged gang rape that's facing renewed scrutiny.
10: A female student says she was sexually assaulted by seven fraternity members for hours while under the influence of ketamine and alcohol.
8: That's Fox's Brooke Taylor. 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
11: 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Essential items like groceries, prescription medicines, and medical equipment are exempt from the tax increase.
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13: Hello there, and thanks for tuning into this week's edition of Discoveries in Health. 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Okay, today I'm going to start with a question, so listen up. Are you in pain? Or if not you, do you know someone who is? Okay, well, we have the great fortune of having Dr. Janet McCarroll back in the studio with us today, and she's going to be talking about why pain has become an epidemic in this country and why so many people out there are suffering day after day after day needlessly. Well, Dr. Janet, it's great to have you back on the show. Great to see you again.
14: Oh, it's good to see you too, Chris. Thanks for having me back.
13: Oh, our pleasure. And for those that may not remember, Dr. Janet is an expert in alternative health and natural pain relief. She's a published author. She's dedicated the past 20 years of her professional career to educating and empowering others to be their own health advocate. She's made appearances on television programs such as Life Today with James Robison, the Christian Television Network, and Doctor to Doctor. She's also been a guest on over 500 secular and Christian radio and TV shows, including The Daily Buzz and Fox affiliates all over the country. Dr. Janet also serves as a member of the American Association of Pharmaceutical Scientists, and she's also a member of the American Association of Nutritional Consultants, and she's created several health formulas now that are literally helping millions of people out there regain their health and wellness. And Dr. Janet, I want to get right into this. I mean, we're talking about pain today. And it always amazes me that, you know, we have the technology to put men on the moon and bring them back again.
14: We do.
13: And yet we can't seem to get a handle on pain relief. I mean, what's going on?
14: The last time I was here, it was estimated that 43 million Americans were dealing with pain in their bodies.
13: That's just astounding.
14: But now that number's doubled to an estimated 86 million American adults. And that's why I'm here today. I really want to talk to you about this epidemic.
13: What kind of pain are we talking about here?
14: All the itises, rheumatoid and osteoarthritis. Mm-hmm. We got the bursitis, the tendonitis. We have fibromyalgia, neck pain and low back pain, mm-hmm. hip pain, knee pain, joint pain. And of course, we have injuries, you know, mm-hmm. and we have the mm-hmm. weekend warrior type things too. Mm-hmm. And actually, Chris, there's over 100 different types of pain syndromes. But the real issue, Chris, is we're failing to get to the root cause of the pain.
13: What's causing this pain epidemic out there? I mean, what is going on?
14: It's just the day that we live in right now. We have more stress than ever before.
13: Yeah, exactly.
14: And that causes pain syndromes ultimately. But I can tell you that there is a real natural solution that can help you get to the root cause of that pain. Mm-hmm. I created my glucosamine cream to take that cream, apply it exactly to where it hurts, mm-hmm. rub it in, it goes in instantly. Because I wanted to give targeted relief immediately.
13: Okay,
14: so,
13: all right.
14: If you're in pain, you want relief now.
13: Exactly. Well, how fast does your formula work?
14: Within 15 minutes.
13: Really?
14: 15 minutes. It's worked for me, my family, and hundreds of thousands of other people.
13: Now, for someone that may be interested in considering your glucosamine cream, I mean, what can it really do for you?
14: Okay, first of all, in 15 minutes, you're going to see a reduced pain.
13: Okay.
14: And it's going to help your body to lower inflammation. And with the inflammation lowered, you're mm-hmm. going to repair and rebuild your joints. That's going to, in turn, restore flexibility and mobility. You'll see daily, you'll begin to regain your life. You're going to play with your children and grandchildren again. You can get on the floor and get back up off the floor. You can exercise.
13: Right.
14: You can lose weight.
13: Right.
14: You're going to get around with more ease and comfort. And sleep, very importantly, if you can start to sleep again, because I know from personal experience that if you're in pain, you can't sleep. And mm-hmm. that's very important mm-hmm. when it comes to repairing, regenerating, and reclaiming your life.
13: And people out there are using your formula and getting these benefits?
14: Absolutely. They are, Chris. I hear it every single day. As a matter of fact, I have a few emails and letters that I brought with me if you have a moment to hear a couple
13: sure,
14: of them.
13: Sure.
14: This is one from Henry from Ohio. He says, I've been suffering from rheumatoid arthritis for many, many years. I'm 77 years old.
13: Hmm.
14: I've been using Celebrex and Vioxx and other medications, but never had favorable results. I decided to order your glucosamine cream and have been very pleased with the results. I am now pain-free, for which I thank you.
13: Hmm.
14: I also have an email quickly from Florence from Hollywood who wrote, it's a miracle. I'm back to working in my yard and riding my bike thanks to you. So those are just little things that I've gotten, but there are hundreds to back those up. So there is a natural way to do this. And through the course of the show, we're going to give the listeners some real help.
13: Folks, I want to take a moment here to let you listeners know that if you want to try Dr. Janet's Extra Strength Glucosamine Pain Relief Formula, there's a special toll-free number to call. 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Okay, well, if you're just joining us, we've been talking with Dr. Janet McCarroll. She's a natural health expert. She's also an expert in dealing with pain relief. But we've been talking about how pain has a devastating effect on our overall health, and now how her glucosamine cream, this is a natural solution, is a way to really get to the, I guess, the root cause.
14: That's right.
13: Of pain in the body. Before we get into that, Dr. Janet, I'm going to ask you, I know this is hard for you because this is emotional, but I think it's important for people to understand how you got to where you are today, or why, what's driving you. And if you could share that story, I'd sure appreciate it.
14: Well, it was birthed out of a lot of personal pain and pain that my husband had years ago. He had severe osteoarthritis throughout his body. At the same time, I had fibromyalgia.
13: Right.
14: So I was really on a quest to find something all natural to help him have a better quality of life and for myself as well. I mean, I had to function and raise three children during that time.
13: Mm-hmm. Well, let's talk a little bit about what's in your glucosamine cream.
14: Well, I did a lot of research on glucosamine. I knew how good it was. So I came across the fact that emu oil is a powerful natural anti-inflammatory and can carry most any ingredient right through your skin and deliver relief to your area of pain.
13: Okay.
14: So I took emu oil and glucosamine. I used boswellia, which is an Indian herb that's an anti-inflammatory.
13: Okay.
14: Bromelain, that's an enzyme known to be an anti-inflammatory.
13: Okay.
14: MSM, a natural organic sulfur that is also just as important as glucosamine in rebuilding and repairing our joints.
13: Yeah.
14: And so I put that all together in a cream that actually has no odor. It's greaseless. It doesn't freeze the pain. It doesn't burn the pain. It doesn't irritate your skin. Goes in 15 minutes later, you have relief. And so that's why I'm here, to share what I know and share what I have, because it works.
13: And I have this here, by the way, folks. Glucosamine cream, it comes in a plastic dispenser that has a pump top on it.
14: It's a pump, and it's metered. You'll need 1 to 2 pumps, depending on the area of pain, of inflammation.
13: Right.
14: But sanitary, you know, no contamination, so you don't have to worry about it becoming rancid.
13: Okay. Now, in terms of this getting into your body, then you're talking about a couple things right here. Not only relieving the pain, but also
14: rebuilding
13: the rebuilding part. So, how does that work?
14: Once you apply the cream to that area that you're going to target, you get the inflammation to go down, and the body heals itself. The body heals itself, provided you give it the raw materials it needs. I'm giving you what you need for your body to take over and do the job it was meant to do, and that's heal.
13: Okay. And this is safe. You did nothing you have to worry about here?
14: You don't have to worry about a thing. If you're taking drugs for pain, it won't conflict with that at all. None of these ingredients
13: do. Okay, I was going to ask that. Okay. So what is then a realistic expectation? If somebody calls today and wants to try your glucosamine cream, what would you tell them?
14: I would say within the first 15 minutes, you're going to notice that your pain is greatly reduced or even eliminated.
13: Okay.
14: And then over time, you're going to rebuild and repair your joints with that inflammation being taken down. That's going to restore flexibility and mobility. And sleep. I mean, if you can sleep again, that's where our bodies get all of our recuperative, regenerative ability to heal. And then with that being taken care of, all the things that you love to do, you can start doing again, traveling, exercising, so you can lose weight.
13: Right.
14: You can socialize with family and friends. You can be the life of the party.
13: Yeah. Pain really changes who you are because of all of these other things. You just can't do, or it's very difficult to deal with in terms of living a normal life
14: Well, you can't. You're right. You can't live a normal life anymore.
13: Right.
14: Your life is changed forever until you get this thing taken care of, and you can.
13: Yeah. And you've got people out there that are already getting great results, right?
14: I brought some more emails and letters if you'd like to hear them.
13: Sure.
14: Okay. Let's see. Chris, here's one from Beverly from California. I would love for you to know how happy I am with your product. My feet and legs are usually in pain from being overweight and on my feet all day. At night, I can hardly get to sleep from the pain. I discovered by applying glucosamine to the painful areas, I'm able to get a good night's sleep. Thank you so much for making this possible. Here's one more, Chris, from Darlene from Pittsburgh, Pennsylvania. It's a miracle in a tube that truly does take away the pain. It works as nothing else I've ever tried. It worked quickly and eliminated all of the pain.
13: Are these kinds of responses unusual?
14: No.
13: Really?
14: They're the usual.
13: Really?
14: They're the usual. I mean, I must say that it does my heart good to hear these things, because I know what it's like to suffer, and I know what it's like to get relief. And every time, I get one of these emails or these letters, it just confirms it. Hundreds of thousands of people have used my cream with great results.
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15: 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So what do you think, folks? This is pretty interesting, isn't it? You know, pain obviously is something that is a huge epidemic in this country. I don't think there's many of us, or any of us for that matter, that has not experienced pain from time to time, or maybe it's more serious, more chronic. And looking for a real solution here, understanding that perhaps the pharmaceutical approach is now we know is not the best approach at this point, because there are so many side effects associated with these drugs out there.
14: That's right.
15: But looking at it from a natural standpoint, and Dr. Janet's glucosamine cream maybe makes some sense here. I mean, this is again putting back into your body. We do seem to discover time and time again that when you give your body what it needs, it knows what to do with it.
14: It
15: knows how to fix the problem. It's only if it doesn't get those things
14: right. That
15: you continue to have the problem. And again, we've been talking about Dr. Janet's glucosamine cream, and this is a number of ingredients that you put together.
14: Right.
15: And is this good for any type of pain?
14: If you have pain of any kind, it's going to make a difference. I mean, I don't care how extreme it is and how minimal it is. It's going to give you relief. Now, if it's more extreme, of course, it may take a little longer. But if you can take your pain from a 10 to a 5 and on down the line with continued use, well, I'm telling you, that's very doable.
15: Yeah.
14: So this is really exciting to be able to share this with you.
15: Yeah. Again, I think one of the things that is important for people to understand, because it's very unique, this is a cream.
14: Yes.
15: This is not a supplement. Yet
14: No. There
15: are lots of supplements out there.
14: Uh-huh.
15: And what do you tell someone that comes into your office and says, well, Dr. Janet, you know, I've tried this, I've tried that, I've tried this, I've tried all of these things, and it did not work. So therefore, the natural approach doesn't work.
14: First of all, for glucosamine or MSM, for that matter, it takes 90 days for them to notice something, if in fact they're going to notice anything, because they may not be breaking down and absorbing and utilizing if you're taking it orally.
15: Mm-hmm.
14: And after 3 months, people give up. People in pain, they want relief and they want it now.
15: Right.
14: And that's why I developed this cream. Again, 15 minutes. And I am telling you, you'll notice that it's going to the good.
15: Mm-hmm.
14: And so I just give you a challenge, you know, try it. You have nothing to lose.
15: Okay, again, we're talking about Dr. Janet's glucosamine cream here. And Dr. Janet, I mean, somebody calls today, gets your cream, and tries it. What should they expect, realistically?
14: Within the first 15 minutes, as you use the cream, you'll notice the pain diminishes. And just as slowly as you got out of life, you'll start to see yourself come back into life, and you'll see you'll want to call people again. You'll want to talk on the phone. You know, you'll want to go see your neighbors. You'll want to go take your kids to the park. You'll want to walk your dog again.
15: Yeah.
14: You'll want to do all these things.
15: I think it's just simple things. You'll wash the car.
14: The things other people take for granted.
15: Right.
14: You'll be able to do.
15: Right. But on the other hand, people want to know that this is not just you saying this. They want to know that other people out there have been in their situations and have gotten results.
14: Well, I have letters and emails from people all over the country. Does my heart good, you know, to hear back. I have an email from Kay from New York. She says, I have arthritis in too many places and recently broke my right wrist. All these aches and pains are lessened within a few minutes of using the glucosamine cream. Your dispenser is easy to use and was especially appreciated when my wrist wasn't working very well. I will not be without this product. Here's one more. I've lost the pain in my knees and I can walk without any problems, climb stairs, sleep at night without pain. I'm so glad I heard about the cream. It makes me want to wake up in the morning. And that's exactly what we were just talking
15: about.
14: That's
15: interesting. Makes me want to wake up in the morning.
14: You see what I mean?
15: All right, folks. 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Okay, well, this has been really, really enlightening. We've been talking about pain, which unfortunately is a difficult subject for so many people. And we've been talking about Dr. Janet's glucosamine cream, which contains proven pain-fighting ingredients that not only help to reduce or even eliminate your pain, but also help to rebuild. And
14: that's,
15: I think,
14: right.
15: That's so important. There is an opportunity here to get on a path back to ultimate health.
14: You know, with pain, you have this what if thinking. What if this isn't going to get better? Am I going to wind up in a wheelchair?
15: Yeah.
14: What do I have? Is this terminal? Is this going to take me out? What's going to happen to my family?
15: Right.
14: What's going to happen to my job? So this is what America is going through. And the stress only perpetuates the pain syndrome.
15: Mm-hmm.
14: And so I'm here to tell you that help is on its way. It's time to take charge, be proactive, pick up the phone and try this.
15: So your glucosamine cream is all natural.
14: All natural.
15: And you just rub this right in the area
14: of
15: pain.
14: Put it right where it hurts.
15: Doesn't stink.
14: No smell.
15: Doesn't, and it's
14: not greasy. Won't ruin your clothes.
15: And this is safe. You don't have to worry about interactions.
14: No,
15: nothing
14: not
15: to be
14: at
15: concerned
14: all.
15: About there. I meant to ask you, is this something that you can continue to use or should continue to use after, you know, let's say that you don't have pain anymore, but
14: keep
15: you still
14: replenishing. If it happened once, it can happen again.
15: Yeah.
14: So you want to keep replenishing all those building blocks that help us remain flexible.
15: Right.
14: So
15: right.
14: There you have it. It works. It works. I'm living proof. So.
15: And what should you notice when you start using it?
14: More flexibility, less pain. You'll have more mobility. You're going to sleep better.
15: Mm-hmm.
14: You're going to get back into life.
15: Mm-hmm.
14: You know, it's funny. I have people tell me the first and second day they use it. They go, you know, I have a feeling for the first time that my well-being's returning.
15: Mm-hmm.
14: I'm going to be all right.
15: Yeah. And there are literally thousands of people that have benefited already.
14: Absolutely. We know that for a fact. The letters don't stop coming in. So
15: can you share a few more with us?
14: Sure. Let's see. I brought some more with me here. We've got Pam from Douglasville, Georgia. She says, my finger swelled and my doctor said it was carpal tunnel syndrome and I couldn't get any relief. So I rubbed a glucosamine cream on my fingers and hand and the pain was instantly gone. I keep this by my bed, in my purse, and at my workstation. Thank you, Dr. Jana. And Agnes sent this letter. I knit for hours at a time. It takes all the oil from my skin and my hands were so bad that they were cracked, bleeding, and very itchy. Plus, my hands hurt a lot, too, sometimes waking me up at night. I would use your glucosamine cream on my hands, and I'd have to tell you that it's better than any hand cream or lotions. Plus, the aching and pain have faded, and my hands have never been so smooth. Emu oil also is an incredible skin conditioner, so that's a side benefit, too.
15: Yeah.
14: So, yeah, there's just all kinds of things as the testimonies keep pouring in. Yeah. So.
15: Well, Dr. Jana, unfortunately, we're about out of time here. Any final words of encouragement you want to leave with our listeners today?
14: Yes, absolutely, Chris. You know, pain, it can be your friend because it alerts you to take action. But pain becomes your enemy when you fail to take action. And that's what this show is all about. I want to encourage you to become proactive and go to the root cause of your pain. And I've offered you a real proven solution that's helped hundreds of thousands of people just like you across America over the past 10 years find relief. Now you can be one of them. 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And remember this, it works, it works, it works.
15: 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All right, folks. 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
22: One of the first things we learn in life is our ABCs. We start with A, go to B, and C is always after B. You know, and in the English language, the order of ABC never changes. Unfortunately, many people approaching or in retirement apply the same sequence of letters to their investment or their investment philosophy. For example, you might say, well, my retirement accounts were at point A, now they're at point B, so obviously they're going to eventually be at point C. But let's explain this in numbers instead of letters, and maybe it might make more sense. You may be saying this: my retirement account had a value of $100,000, and now it has a value of $200,000. And since it doubled from point A to point B, it will obviously grow to $400,000 at point C. And this is all speculation, of course, but what if you were able to guarantee your ABCs? Give us a call right now to learn how to get a free copy of our 115-page conservative investor book. It's an insider's guide to no market risk retirement strategies that will show you how to protect your money from fees and market downturns. You can give me a call anytime at 909-321-9737 or even text the word tax, T-A-X, to the same number, because we've put together a complimentary report to help make sense of how taxes can impact and reduce the values of your 401k, your IRA, and other accounts. All you have to do is text the word tax to 909-321-9737 to get your complimentary copy today. So let's go back to our example. Your retirement account was at point A, then it grew to point B. So obviously, if you draw a line from point A through point B, your retirement account will continue to grow on the same path to point C. You know, we see this train of thought over and over again as we look at the history of investments. For example, point A, the beginning of the tech boom in 1995. Point B, the top of the tech boom in the year 2000. And yet so many people bought or held on to stocks at point B, expecting that stocks would continue to grow to point C. Here's another example. Point A, the start of the housing price bubble around 1995. Point B, the top of the housing bubble in 2006. Yet here we go again, people were still buying houses like mad just before the housing bubble crashed, expecting that they would continue to rise to point C. One last example. Point A, the end of the Great Recession in 2009. That's after the housing bubble collapsed. Point B, February of 2020. The end of the longest running bull market in American history, over 11 years of constant growth in the market, but yet people were still holding on to the same positions, expecting that the market would continue to increase indefinitely. So what's next? Who knows? I don't know. Your broker doesn't know. You probably don't know. The fact is, all you can know is that just because your retirement account grew from point A to point B, it doesn't mean that it's going to continue to grow to point C or even continue to grow at the same rate. In fact, point C might actually end up being lower than point A if you're not careful and if you don't start truly taking a closer look at your retirement positions now. Wouldn't you rather have planning based on guarantees instead of assumptions? How about a guarantee of a bonus on your money of up to 10% or more? Or how about a guarantee of your income account value growing at up to 9% every year for the purpose of receiving guaranteed lifetime income and creating your very own private pension? Maybe you're not one of the lucky ones of 17% of the country that still have a pension from their employer. What if you could create your own pension? And what if the value of that account that's tied to your income grew by 9% every single year, guaranteed? How about the guarantee that your principal and returns will never decrease due to market losses? How about the security, the peace of mind of knowing that your hard-earned money that you've worked for the last 20, 30 plus years to build up is protected and can never go backwards? These are guarantees that you can count on, and we know what assumptions are for. So how about putting some guarantees into your retirement strategy? If you'd like to learn more, then give us a call to find out how to receive complimentary copies of our conservative investor book. It's a 115-page guide to no market risk strategies that you can start implementing now on your own. You can even receive a report that you can download today to help make sense of taxes and how that potentially can help reduce your point C or the impact that it will have on your 401k, your IRA, and other accounts. If you really think about it, if the majority of your retirement savings are saved in tax-deferred accounts, how much of that money is really yours? And how much of it will go towards the government? And think about it this way. With the national debt now at $25 trillion, with the Social Security Trust Fund scheduled to be depleted in the next several years, with the constant back and forth in the political arena about socialized medicine and healthcare, where do you think they're going to get the money to pay for all of these programs and to pay for this national debt? More than likely, it will come from taxes in the form of higher taxes. So if you have a IRA or 401k with $500,000 or more inside of it right now.
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21: 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I can even show you a way to eliminate the fees and charges normally associated with most retirement accounts. We offer all of our listeners a complimentary, no-cost, no-obligation retirement analysis that could change your financial life for the better. So give me a call anytime at 909-321-9737. That's 909-321-9737. Someone's available to answer your calls now or any day of the week. And if you're one of the first 10 callers to today's show, I'll even provide you with an in-depth, no-obligation income report that will map out your retirement income for the next 20 to 30 years. You see, when you retire, the question you should ask yourself is who's going to sign your paychecks? While you were working, your employer signed your paychecks. In retirement, you know the government
22: will possibly pay for one or sign one of your checks. We call that Social Security, but we also know that that's normally not enough for the average family to live on, the average retired couple to live on. So who will sign your other paychecks in retirement? The paychecks that you need to make sure your fixed living expenses are paid for and your quality of life does not suffer in retirement. You see, there's a thing called paychecks and playchecks. We want to make sure that your paychecks are secure and your playchecks are available to you to enjoy your retirement, to be able to travel the world, to be able to spend time with your grandkids, to go fishing, to go golfing, to go on that next cruise, take a trip to Paris. That's what your playchecks are for. But your paychecks, they need to come from a secure source that offers you income every month, every year for the rest of your life that you cannot outlive. You see, it is possible to participate in the upside of the market and be 100% protected from market declines. I have products with contractual guarantees that you'll never see a loss because of a market decline and never experience any more guaranteed losses due to high broker fees and charges. I can even show you how you can achieve an annual compounded growth rate of up to 7.5% or more inside a lifetime income account to protect your income for the future. If you could convert some of your current retirement savings into something that would never lose value in the marketplace and still realize gains from the market, would this be of interest to you? Would that benefit you and give you peace of mind, allow you to sleep better at night? Is your money currently in the market? Are you happy with the huge amount of risk that you're currently taking? Because the reality is that the market goes up and the market goes down. So can you really afford to have all of your life savings at risk, especially right now, as we're coming to the end of the longest bull market in American history? You see, many financial professionals agree that for those retired or nearing retirement, no more than 10% of your funds should be at risk in equities exposed to risk of loss and 0% after 70 years old. Your average broker may not like this type of advice, but you don't hear your broker saying very much when the market crashes. You know, too many of you have the majority of your funds at risk, but if you listen to someone like, say, for example, Jim Cramer from Matt.
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22: 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We maximize our clients' returns with actuary proven and historically audited returns that are allowing our clients to earn 2 to 3 and sometimes as much as 4 times or more what a typical CD or money market account would earn. And in many cases, the performance of our strategies significantly outperform the market with no risk of market losses. aren't you ready for retirement security? 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That's 909-321-9737. 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
20: What if you didn't have to wait any longer to retire? Fed up with the 9-to-5 rat race? Daydream about retirement when you're stuck in rush hour traffic? Maybe you don't have to wait.

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1: Welcome back to the Miles Financial Show. I'm Billy Miles, a safe money retirement specialist. So what is the purpose of money? It is very simple, however, yet very profound. If you understand what I'm about to explain, you can live out your retirement with less stress and more comfort than you ever thought possible. There are actually two purposes for your money. Only two, no more, no less. The first purpose is life, and the second purpose is death. I bet you've never heard that before, have you? I'm sure everyone you've listened to or taken advice from has always tried to tell you about growing your money, but never have told you about the purpose of your money. So what does that mean, a purpose for life or a purpose for death? Well, when I say that one purpose for money is life, what I really mean is you're going to use the money while you're alive. It's for your lifestyle. It's for the life that you are living today and hopefully will live for the next 20 or 30 years. In our business, we call that income. No matter how you look at it, if you spend the money while you're alive, you're taking income from that money for the purpose of life, for the purpose of living, for the purpose of being able to travel the world and enjoy your retirement, to spend time with your spouse and your grandchildren and your children, the people that mean the most to you. When I say that another purpose for money is death, that means that you're going to use the money once you're dead. We call that legacy. So in other words, your children will use the money and you'll pass the money on to your heirs after you're gone. It's critical that you have a financial planner that understands the importance of creating strategies for both the purpose of life and for the purpose of death. You see, some strategies work better for income and others work better for legacy. The ideal strategy, however, allows you to maximize your income while protecting your legacy just in case you don't live as long as you hope to. And that's why you should give me a call right now at 909-321-9737. That's 909-321-9737 because I'm an expert at no market risk strategies that will provide you the maximum benefit for life or death. Right now, when you text the word income to 909-321-9737, you'll also receive a complimentary report that addresses how to fill the retirement income gap. That's the difference between your income during your working years and the guaranteed income you'll receive in retirement from things such as Social Security and your employer pension, if you're one of the lucky ones and you still have those. I'm not talking about 401ks or 403b or any other type of defined contribution account. I'm talking about a guarantee from your employer that you will receive a salary every year for the rest of your life. If you don't have one of those, text the word income right now to 909-321-9737, and I'll show you how to create your very own tax-free private pension so that you can have a tax-free income every year secured for the rest of your life. Again, text the word income to 909-321-9737 to get your free copy of this report today. So like I said, there are only two purposes for money: spending the money while you're alive or leaving the money to those left behind. By far, the most significant purpose of money is income. It's one thing to not leave your beneficiaries any money when you're gone, but it's a disaster if you outlive your money. In fact, studies show that outliving retirement income is more fear than death itself. Now, if the purpose of your money is life, then there are only two plans for that purpose. One is called a plan for death, and the other is called a plan for life. If you have a broker or a financial planner that isn't an expert in plans for life, I'm certain you're on a plan for death. And here's what that looks like. You save up your money and invest it in something that provides a hypothetical, non-guaranteed rate of return, or even a short-term guaranteed rate of return. In other words, you have no guarantee for long-term growth. You might hope for 7% growth on average, but after fees, market downturns, rate expirations, you have no idea what kind of return you're going to get. And honestly, your broker does not either. In fact, you don't even know if you're going to get any return because the next

0: 2008 might be right around the corner. You save up your money, hoping it grows, and then at the point you decide to retire, you start drawing income from those accounts, those volatile accounts that are susceptible to go up and down at the whim of the market on any given day. So you ask yourself, how much should you draw out? Is it 4%, 3%? Or do you just draw out the amount you need and hope for the best? The problem with this plan is that your hypothetical growth is combined with an arbitrary spend down rate of your retirement accounts, which could lead to a horrible sequence of returns. In other words, the order in which you experience losses and take withdrawals out of your retirement accounts can cause you to run out of money. So if your financial planner has never talked to you about the sequence of returns and showed you the possibility that losing money can happen to you, then you need to give me a call right now. My number again is 909-321-9737. I can show you how to get guarantees of income that you can never outlive. We can even show you how to get upfront bonuses of up to 10% or more, which will never show any market losses, no matter how the market falls, and provide you a plan for living as long as possible. That phone number again is 909-321-9737. Text the word income right now to 909-321-9737 or give us a call for your complimentary retirement income analysis. Someone is standing by waiting to answer your call. 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I hope you've enjoyed the Miles Financial Show this week. Unfortunately, we're out of time today. But thanks for listening, and until next time at the same time, I'm Billy Miles, reminding you to stay safe for the miles ahead.
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4: News. I'm Jack Callahan. President Trump at a rally in Ohio last night, touting what he called his administration's record-setting numbers.
5: It was just announced that under Republican leadership, incomes for hardworking Americans have soared to the highest level ever recorded.
4: President trying to boost the candidacies of U.S. Senator John Houston and governor's candidate Vivek Ramaswamy a month ahead of the midterm elections. Search operations continue offshore Massachusetts after a medevac flight from Bermuda to Boston's Logan International Airport dropped from the radar off Nantucket Island yesterday.
6: The plane plummeted from 24,000 feet to 11,000 feet in just 3 minutes.
4: Fox's Marianne Rafferty reports six people were aboard that medical flight. Ominously, the Coast Guard says a debris field has been spotted in the ocean. 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
8: Welcome to the Gold Show, folks. This is your host, and I'm saying this for the first time officially, Walt the Vault Phillips. That's right, Walt the Vault Phillips. And this show is brought to you by my wonderful, amazing friends over at the Reagan Gold Group. Now, folks, I gave myself that nickname a couple weeks back, Walt the Vault, and folks, it's sticking. It's staying here for good, because I figured if I'm going to talk about gold and silver every single week, I might as well sound like I'm made out of it, right? Walt the Vault, say it a few times because it will grow on you. And you know what else is sticking around no matter what happens? My Giants. My Giants are sticking around, win or lose, and that will never matter. And I'm locked in every single week, rain or shine. Good season, rough season, it doesn't matter. And folks, they actually won again. It wasn't the prettiest win, but they won. And a big part of what we're going to be talking about today is that very concept, and that's showing up and sticking with something, even when it's not the easiest time to do it. Now again, folks, the show's brought to you by my friends at the Reagan Gold Group. And the number that you're going to call, and you're going to want a pen right now to write this down, is 1-800-702-2212. Again, that's 1-800-702-2212. The people at Reagan are standing by live right now to answer your phone calls. If you're not a phone person, you can go to ownrealgold.com. 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You can take my personalized gold quiz. See a wonderful picture of me over there as well. Answer a few simple questions and someone from Reagan will call you back momentarily. Now, folks, today's show is going to be really, really simple. Two things, just two. Because I did an episode a while back, for those of you who have been listening to me now for a while, you'll probably remember this. And at the end of the day, it's something that I love to touch on because it's one of the best examples out there to me. It's the best way that I like to paint the picture of how people's brains react to gold and silver. And what I'm going to talk about is Black Friday, right? Because you know the scene. People on Black Friday, they're lined up outside of Best Buy at frickin' 4 in the morning in the cold with freezing air around their faces from breathing and yelling and fighting and being all excited. Some of them even camped out overnight in lawn chairs with a thermos of coffee just to get first crack at a television that's marked down for one day and one day only. And when those doors finally open, it's a stampede. Now listen, I'm never there. I might see it on the news or on TV and think it's the craziest thing that I've ever seen. And no offense to anyone listening at home, if you've gone to these Black Fridays things and you're part of the stampede, more power to you. But grown adults sprinting across a parking lot, elbowing each other in the electronics aisle, all fighting over a discounted TV, that's just not my cup of tea, right? Nonetheless, they do it. Now think about it for a second. Why do people do it? Because the price came down and their brain says, this is a deal and I need to move fast before it's gone. And you know what, folks? That instinct is actually correct. That's smart shopping. When it comes to a television that'll be worth half of what you paid the day that you plug in, really smart. But here's the part that gets me, right? And here's the deal. Gold and silver, real physical 5,000-year-old money, is sitting there right now marked down, and there's no stampede. There's no line outside of Reagan's doors. There's no line outside of any vault. And I'm not talking about my nickname. There's no line outside of any bank or any bullion dealer or any coin shop. Nobody's camping out with a lawn chair and a thermos for this one. Most folks just look at the price being lower and they get nervous instead of getting in line. Now that, folks, is what I call the backwards brain. We'll fight a total stranger over a television marked down for a single day, but real money marked down for months, and we hesitate. We wait. We tell ourselves we'll think about it. And it's not just Black Friday, folks. Think about a car dealership at the end of the model year, right? Everybody knows that those year-end clearance events with the balloons out front and the banners and the everything must go. People flock to those lots because they know the dealer needs to move that inventory and the price reflects it. So if you need a new family car, or you need a new work truck, that's where you're going. Nobody drives past that lot and says, I'm going to wait for the price to go back up. I'll wait for the balloons to pop. No, they don't do that. 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And somebody from the Reagan team is standing by as well to give you a call right away. 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And now look, I get it, right? Nobody sat any of us down in school many, many moons ago and taught us this stuff. You learned about the stock market, maybe a little bit about a savings account, but nobody stood up in front of the class and said, here's why gold has been trusted longer than any government that's ever existed. So when the price of something you were never taught about moves around, of course it's scary. Fear doesn't come from the price. Fear comes from not understanding what you're looking at. That's not a knock on anybody. It's just human nature. It's my job every single week on this show to be the guy standing at the door explaining what's actually on sale. So by the time you do walk in, you're not scared. You're excited. Now think about it this way, folks. If gold and silver, right, were sitting on a shelf at Best Buy, with a big red sale sign over them right now, there'd be a line around the block. The fact that there isn't one doesn't mean that it's not a deal. It means most folks don't understand what they're looking at yet. And that's exactly why I do this show every single week. Now, let me give you some real numbers, folks, all right? And I really want you to pay attention here because I want you to see just how much this deal is actually worth. And I want to walk you through it slow so it really sinks in. Now, 5 years ago, gold was trading at about $1,737 an ounce. So if you bought 100 ounces of gold back then, only 5 years ago, it would have cost you $173,750, right? You following? Now, fast forward to today. Gold's trading at about $4,150, $4,200 at the time of me speaking right now, give or take. I never like to quote exact prices. let's just say around 4,500, whatever it might be, right? That same 100 ounces you bought 5 years ago is worth $400,000 plus right now, right? Your money more than doubled by just sitting in gold instead of a bank account. It more than doubled. But here's the other half of the story, and this is the part that really opens your eyes. Take that same amount you spent 5 years ago, that $173,750, and try to buy gold with it today instead. At today's price, that same exact amount of money only buys you 42 ounces, not 100. The price of gold went up, and at the exact same time, what your dollar is actually able to buy went down. Both things happened together. That's the real story, folks. Not just gold went up, but your cash quietly is getting weaker the whole time when you weren't even looking. And silver, this is the part that most people don't even realize. So listen close. Yes, silver's come down some from where it peaked back in January, and I know that's where some folks got nervous. But walk through the same math with me, right? 5 years ago, silver was trading at about $22.40 an ounce. 100 ounces back then would have cost you roughly about $2,250. Today, silver's trading at around $60 an ounce, $60, $65. So now it's worth about $6,000 or $6,500. And if you took that original $22.50 and tried to buy silver with it today, you only walk away with about 35 ounces. Same story as gold, folks. Silver went up, and your cash lost a big chunk of its buying power right alongside it. Even after this recent pullback everyone's been talking about, most folks only look at the last few weeks, the last month. They don't look at the five-year picture. That's the backwards brain again, folks, looking through the wrong window. Now, folks, don't be the guy or the gal still standing outside in the cold waiting for a TV sale while the real deal is sitting right here. No line, no lawn chair required. 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Again, folks, that's 1-800-702-2212. 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Now, let me give you another way to think about this, folks, because I think this one's really going to land. Now, imagine somebody buys the very first house that they walk into. The very first one, right? They don't research the neighborhood. They don't look at the school district. They don't check what homes around it have sold for. Nothing. Zero. They just buy it because it looked nice from the street. And then a year or two later, the housing market dips a little. Like it does sometimes, right? The housing market, everything dips, right? And that same person who bought that house starts panicking. They want to sell it immediately. They're convinced that they made a huge mistake because they don't actually understand real estate. All they can see is the number went down, and that number scares the heck out of them. Now imagine a completely different person. Somebody who actually understands the housing market. They know the neighborhood. They know why they bought there in the first place. They understand that real estate moves in cycles and always has up, flat, down, back up again, same as it's done for 100 years. And when that same dip happens to them, they don't panic. They don't call their realtor in a cold sweat. In fact, they go looking to buy a second house in the same neighborhood. Because they know a temporary dip in the market, they actually understand is an opportunity, not a disaster. And folks, here's the kicker. While the first person is on the phone with their realtor, practically in tears, ready to take a loss just to make the fear stop, that second person is calmly writing an offer on the house two doors down. Same dip. Same neighborhood. Same week, even. One person's running for the exits, and the other's quietly picking up a second property. Because the only real difference between them is understanding. And when things bounce back, and in a good neighborhood, they always do, that second person is sitting pretty with two houses. While the first one already sold in a panic, and they missed the entire recovery. Now, folks, that's exactly what's happening with gold and silver right now. The people who don't understand the fundamentals see the price come down and they panic. Or they just freeze up and they do nothing. They just stay on the sidelines entirely. The people who do understand it are looking at this exact moment as their chance to buy the second house, so to speak, in a neighborhood that's had a good run for 5,000 years. Think about that. That's how long gold and silver have been around, even longer, 5,000 years. So folks, be the second person, not the first. 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So what are the fundamentals, folks? Let me keep this simple because it really is simple. The biggest buyers on this entire planet are the central banks, the people who run whole countries. They're buying gold at more than five times the pace they used to. Five times, folks. Just last quarter, central banks bought 289 tons of gold, a record for that time of year. And in their own survey, a record 43% of them said they plan to buy even more before the year's out. They're not panicking. They're not waiting on the sidelines wondering what happens next. They're buying more of it than ever on purpose with both eyes wide open. Goldman Sachs, one of the biggest names on Wall Street, said just recently they still see what they call a net upside risk for gold. In plain English, folks, that means more room to go up than down. A strategist over at The Man Group, another massive investment firm, said gold tends to do well in exactly the kind of environment that we're in right now. And UBS told Reuters that this dip we've seen lately is short-term traders getting a little nervous, not a change in who actually wants the real thing. There's also a sharp analyst over at FTSE Russell, actually, who pointed out that central banks used to be sellers of gold years back, and then they flipped to buyers. And that shift is a big reason this metal doesn't get rattled the way it used to every time interest rates moved around. That tells you something, folks. The big money changed its mind a long time ago, and it hasn't changed its mind again. And silver, folks, silver's not just sitting there looking pretty either. It's in your phone right now. It's in your car. It's in the solar panels going up on the rooftops across this entire country. Because nothing conducts electricity better. Every single day, silver's getting used up in factories all over the world. And it's not coming back. You can't print more of it in a basement somewhere. It's dug out of the ground and there's only so much of it left to dig. And gold has been real money for over 5,000 years, folks. I say it all the time, 5,000 years. Every paper currency that's ever been printed has come and gone. Every single one, without exception. Empires have risen and fallen. Governments have reset their currencies more times than anybody could ever count. And through every single one of those resets, gold was still gold. Nobody ever had to ask.
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8: Ask if it was still worth something. It just was. It just was the same way it was the year before and the year before that, going back thousands of years. That's the neighborhood, folks. That's the track record. It's not a hot stock tip somebody heard at a barbecue last weekend. It's the longest running deal in human history. And it's still here now today on this very show. So put it all together, folks. The biggest buyers on Earth are buying more than ever on a record pace. The reasons people have trusted this metal for 5,000 years haven't budged one single inch. Silver's getting used up faster than it's coming out of the ground. And the only thing that's actually different right now, the only thing is the price got a little bit lower. Folks, that's not a market falling apart. That's the second house in the good neighborhood, marked down, waiting for somebody who understands what they're looking at. Now, folks, I want you to call 1-800-702-2212. I shouldn't say I want you to call, but you should call, but I, in my heart of hearts, I care about all of you. Again, that number is 1-800-702-2212. And the folks at Reagan are standing by right now, ready to take your phone calls. Or again, folks, go to ownrealgold.com, take my personalized gold quiz, and somebody will call you back momentarily. Pick up the phone, folks. Now is the time. If you've been waiting and listening week in and week out and week in and week out and deciding what you want to do and you're looking around, today can be that day for you. Make that call. Now, folks, I want to bring it all home for you, okay? Because I want this one to actually stick with you, not just wash you over on a weekend. Today was simple on purpose. Two things. Real money on sale with no line out the door. Because most folks don't understand what they're actually looking at. And the fundamentals underneath the whole thing, central banks buying five times faster than before, a record amount just last quarter, silver getting used up every day in the phone in your pocket and the car in your driveway, and 5,000 years of history backing the entire thing up. Put that together, folks, and a lower price is not something to be scared of. When you understand it, you see it with a different lens. It goes from scary to exciting. And I hope that was the point that I was able to start driving across for you folks. It's the deal everybody would be lined up for at 4 a.m. if they understood it the way you're about to. And that's really what this show is about every week, folks. Not chasing you, not scaring you, just making sure you understand what you're looking at, right? the same way I show up for my Giants every single week, you know, whether they're doing good, whether they're doing bad, whatever it may be. Because I understand the whole picture, not just this week's score. And I want you to feel that same way about your own savings, folks. Not blind loyalty, not fear, just plain old understanding. Because once you actually get it, the price on any given day stops running your emotions. And that right there is worth more than any single number on a screen. So folks, before the break, that number one more time, 1-800-702-2212, or you can go to ownrealgold.com. Folks, don't put this off another week. Today is that day. And we'll be right back after these messages.
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13: 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The story from Tammy Trujillo.
14: The judge's decision is part of a lawsuit by Defending Education that claims the UC system's sexual harassment policy violates students' free speech rights by forcing them to use certain language. The policy still applies to everyone else in the UC system.
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8: And welcome back, folks. Welcome back, welcome back, welcome back, everybody. Welcome back to The Gold Show. 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And I am your wonderful host, Walt Phillips. 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Now, real quick, before the break, we talked about the sale sign in the window. Gold and silver both well off their highs. Silver around half its January peak, meaning the same money buys you nearly double the ounces. We talked about the central banks buying five times faster than they used to. We talked about prices still climbing at the checkout. The sale sign, folks. The sale sign. And now, I've got somebody with me who sees this from the front lines every single day. You know him very well. You love him. And it's Carl from the Reagan Gold Group. Carl, welcome back to the show, brother.
19: Walt, always a pleasure. And you were not kidding. You really went after it before the break. It was great to hear that.
8: I mean, somebody's got to wake people up, Carl. That's my job. Now, folks, for those just tuning in, Carl is the top precious metals specialist at Reagan, one of the top in the entire country. This man personally moved over $500 million, not million, over $500 million in precious metals last year alone. So when Carl talks, you listen.
19: You say that every week, Walt.
8: Yeah, well, it's Carl because it's true. It's true. I'm going to keep saying it every week. But anyway, Carl, so how's it been on your end, man? Has it been busy?
19: Busy doesn't even cover it, Walt. Phones haven't stopped. I think half your listeners called in all in the same afternoon. So it's definitely been something, that's for sure.
8: See, that's what happens when I go after it. All right, Carl. All right, let's get into it. Carl, I'll tell you what I'm hearing, okay? And you tell me if you're hearing the same thing. I've got people calling in saying, Walt, I want to wait until after the midterms. Now, what do you say to that?
19: I hear it all day long. Here's what I tell people. Nobody's ever made money waiting for a calendar page to turn. Okay, it's that simple. The market doesn't know if it's an election year. Central banks don't know if it's an election year. They're buying gold right now, this month, at a record pace, and they're not sitting around waiting to see who wins a House or Senate seat in some district three states over.
8: So basically, you're telling me that buying doesn't pause for politics.
19: It does not. And here's the other thing, too, Walt. Every year, there's a reason to wait. You know, it's always something. It's an election year. It's the holidays. It's let me see what the Fed does next, or let me wait till after my daughter's wedding. Folks, there's always a wedding.
8: There's always a wedding. Yeah, there's always a wedding, Carl. There's always a wedding.
19: Yeah. And meanwhile, the sale sign's been sitting in the window the whole time, and the people who acted are the ones who are happy. The people who waited are the ones calling me in March asking me why they didn't do it in September.
8: Well, Carl, listen. And that's a very good point, but be honest with me. Have you ever actually had somebody wait for the midterms and then call you back?
19: Every cycle. Every single cycle. Every time they say the same thing, I probably should have called you back then. I could, you know, just set my watch to it because it continuously happens every year. It's the same thing.
8: You heard that here, folks. Set your watch to it. I absolutely love that. Now, Carl, real quick, before we move on, how's the new guy working out over there? You know that the one that you were training last time that we were on that you were telling me about?
19: Yeah, he's coming along, still learning the phones. I walked by his desk the other day. He had three lines blinking and this look on his face like a deer in headlights.
8: Well, we've all been there, buddy.
19: He'll get there, though. Everybody starts somewhere, and I was that guy once, too, Walt, believe it or not.
8: I don't believe it for a second, Carl. You were probably born knowing the phone number and everything about precious metals, literally when you popped out of your mother.
19: Close to it, that's for sure.
8: All right, Carl. Listen, you talk to people all day, every day, and what you're actually hearing from folks right now is, I'm sure, a mixed bag. But what's on their mind?
19: Well, right now, two things, Walt, is what I'm really hearing. Number one, people are nervous about the retirement accounts. Mm-hmm. They watch the news, they see the markets bouncing around, and they don't feel like they don't know how it feels. I mean, it's just a lot of indecision and making people, I guess really the best thing is just making people feel uneasy and uncomfortable. You know, and then the second thing I hear is that, and this one surprises people. A lot of folks call me and say, Carl, I've been putting this off for 2 years and finally just decided to do it. 2 years? You've been waiting 2 years?
8: 2 years of thinking about it. I mean, that's a lot of years, Carl.
19: Yeah, 2 years. And I always ask them the same question. I go, what changed? You know, and really 9 times out of 10, they say, I just got tired of thinking about it. That's it. Something simple. That's the whole reason. They just got tired of thinking about it. And, you know, like I tell people, don't be that deer in headlights and thinking about it. Make the move, protect yourself, and sit back, pop the popcorn, and watch the show.
8: Folks, listen, don't be the person who's still thinking about it 2 years from now. Carl's going to remember your name. I promise you that. He's going to remember your name, show up at your house in the middle of the night, and he's going to... No, I'm just kidding, folks. I took it too far.
19: No, I will. I remember everybody, Walt. I'm really good with names, and I remember birthdays not so much, but I try, and, you know, I do... Also, remember what kind of dogs people have.
8: Oh, come on, bro. You don't remember what type of dogs people have. Are you serious?
19: I do. I had a lady last month, and I asked her how Biscuit was doing, and she about fell out of her chair.
8: Come on, Biscuit. Carl, come on, man. That's a crazy memory.
19: It's not a memory. It's a genuine care. I actually want to know how Biscuit's doing. I mean, listen, it's... You know, you do these transactions with folks and you spend so much time on the phone with them, not a dramatic amount, you know, that's going to bother them, but enough time you get to know people and you get to ask questions and, you know, you check in with your friends. Best way I could put it.
8: All right, folks. Well, listen, if that's you and you got a biscuit of your own at home, and I'm not talking about the fluffy kind, and you've been thinking about it, quit thinking and start dialing. That number, folks, 1-800-702-2212. 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All right, now let's keep going. Carl, I want you to walk folks through it. Say somebody calls in right now. What actually happens? Because I think people assume it's complicated.
19: No, it's actually the opposite of that, Walt. If it's a retirement account, an old 401k, an IRA sitting there doing nothing, we handle the whole rollover process for you. You don't touch any of the paperwork. We jokingly say we do the heavy lifting for you and we hold your hand through the whole process and we do it all. I mean, and there's no cost to you to move any of it. So, you know, really it's a great service that we provide. I have a fantastic team here working with us to make sure everything gets done smoothly, easily, and make sure it's as stress free as possible.
8: All right, so Carl, let me just double back here a second. So you're saying zero cost to move it?
19: Zero. And if it's cash, it's even simpler. We walk you through exactly what you're buying, why, and how it ships to you. Or if you want to put it in a depository account, you can, whichever you're more comfortable with. You know, most calls take a lot less time than people think. You know, I've had folks tell me all the time, Carl, this was a lot easier than even renewing my driver's license or going to the DMV. And it really is. I mean, you know, the whole IRA process, you know, from start to finish generally takes about 20 to 30 minutes on the phone, you know, from start to finish there. And then a cash transaction's less than half of that. It's pretty simple and easy.
8: That is a really low bar, but I will tell you this much, Carl, I will take it.
19: Well, hey, I'll take a compliment where I could get it. That's for sure.
8: Yeah, absolutely. Now let's pivot a little further. How long does the whole thing actually take, like start to finish, for somebody listening right now?
19: Well, I mean, it depends on the type of account. You know, for a cash transaction, it could be the same day. You know, it's that simple and easy. For most folks, we're talking about one phone call to get started. Then it's just really the paperwork moving in the background. A lot of people are surprised how fast it moves, actually, once they actually pick up the phone and decide they want to proceed forward. IRAs generally take about 2 to 3 weeks, depending on your custodian and how quick they send the funds over. We're usually ready on our end within 24 to 48 hours. So pretty seamless and easy process.
8: So basically you're saying the hard part is not the process whatsoever. The hard part's just picking up the actual phone.
19: That is exactly right, Walt. That's the whole hard part. Everything after that we handle. I mean, it's a matter of picking up the phone and deciding that you want to do something and not sit there and take it on the chin.
8: Folks, if this is resonating with you right now and you'd like to make a move, if you'd like to just speak to Carl and talk to Carl for 20 minutes, that's fine too. If you'd like to speak to the people, get your information, the people as in Carl's team, I don't think there's a better call that you'll make. Again, that number, folks, is 1-800-702-2212. Or you can go to ownrealgold.com and take my personalized gold quiz. It could be the best thing you ever do, and it definitely will not be the worst thing you ever do. I can promise you that. Now, Carl, I want you to give me a story. Tell me about someone who waited too long, because I think that's what people need to hear.
19: Oh, God. I have hundreds of those. But here's one that sticks with me. A gentleman called me. This is maybe, I don't know, a month or so ago. And he told me he'd been listening to the show for over a year. I mean, a whole year, Walt, that's fantastic. And in that year, Silver already made a big chunk of a move. And you talked about that earlier in the show. And he said, Carl, I wish I'd called sooner. And literally, that's the sentence I hear more than any other sentence in this whole business. And, you know, I wish I'd called sooner. So, you know, it's one of those things that I always tell people, don't be that guy that kicks himself in the behind because they didn't make that move, you know, and they waited. And, you know, like I talked about earlier, I mean, you know, there's always going to be something. And, you know, unfortunately, we all have personal stuff going on, every single person on this planet. But the markets don't stop for our personal problems and our issues. So, you know, I always tell people, you know, to carve out 20 minutes on the phone, you know, over a few week period really shouldn't be much to make very difficult for anybody. So, you know, it's really something to take seriously and make it happen.
8: So, Carl, basically you're saying that nobody has ever called you and said, Carl, I wish I'd waited longer.
19: Never, not one time. Not one time in my whole career I've ever had that happen.
8: And how many years is that now, Carl?
19: Walt, you're trying to age me on the radio here, buddy. Let's not talk about that.
8: Well, I would never do that. Come on, you know me. I wouldn't do that.
19: How about this? It's long enough to know that the sentence is the one thing I hear more than any other. I wish I called sooner. I mean, never once have I heard the opposite.
8: All right, folks. Well, listen, if you don't want to be the guy or the person or the lady calling Carl next year saying that you wish you'd called sooner, call 1-800-702-2212 right now. 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Now, Carl, for the folks who are shopping around, right? And there's a lot of competition out there. There's a lot of companies out there, and they're looking at a few different of those companies. What makes you and Reagan different?
19: Okay, well, that's a fair question, because there are a lot of companies out there, and I always tell people you need to do your own homework. I mean, and I genuinely mean that. You know, for us, it's simple. We don't pressure anybody. We walk you through the process, like I said, hold your hand through it. We answer every question honestly, and we've built our reputation on people referring their family and friends to us. You know, we don't have crazy TV commercials on and celebrity sponsors because we don't need it. I mean, we've been doing this 10 years, and, you know, we do it the right way, the fair way, and the transparent way. And, you know, that's really the real test here, Walt. You know, would I send my own mother to buy from us? And the answer is yes, because I have.
8: Wow. Okay, so that might be a first, Carl, because as everybody knows who listens to this show, I've mentioned quite a few times I've sent my mother to you, but you sent your own mother to you?
19: I did. She's in gold and silver right now because of this exact conversation that we're having.
8: Now, how did that conversation go, by the way? Because was she an easy call? I've met your mom a couple times, Carl, and I'll just let you tell me. I'll let you tell me.
19: Well, Walt, as you know, my mother's never been an easy sell on anything in her life. She grilled me for a good 25 minutes. So, you know, like I was a stranger off the street. So it was definitely a very professional non-mother-son relationship. That's for sure.
8: Good for her. Good for her. I like that.
19: She raised me right, but that's exactly why I don't mind the tough questions, you know, from your listeners either. I mean, if my own mother's going to grill me, you know, anybody can.
8: Well, Carl, let me ask you a question, right? And this is going to seem really random, but I know that you've had a crazy week, like a crazy week right now. Why don't you tell people what you do to unwind after working like 95 million hours in a week with the phones ringing off the hook?
19: Well, I mean, you know, honestly, I like to just get outside, get out of the office, just, you know, enjoy nature, get my mind off numbers a little bit and just really be, you know, just try and unwind and keep this out of my head for a bit. So when I am back at it, I have a nice clear focus and I treat everybody with the respect and give them the time that they deserve to not, you know, not waste their time when we have a conversation.
8: Wow. So you're basically Bear Grylls. You're Mr. Outdoorsman.
19: Well, I do what I can. Somebody's got to balance out, you know, sitting in the studio and telling jokes all day. I mean, it's really kind of a yin to the yang, our relationship here. That's for sure.
8: Yeah, 100%. Now, Carl, these jokes, I mean, you got to admit, they're pretty premium content. At least I think so. I think they're pretty premium.
19: Well, listen, we'll let the listeners be the judge of that, Walt. That's for darn sure.
8: Okay, fair enough. Listeners, I need you to, we're going to hold a Walt the Vault joke circuit. I'm just kidding. We're not going to do that. Okay, all right, let's get back to it, Carl. Now, folks, if Carl's own mother, before we actually get back to it, but if Carl's own mother trusts him with it, I think you can too. And again, that number is 1-800-702-2212, or you can go to ownrealgold.com, fill out my personalized gold quiz, and somebody will call you back momentarily. 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Now, Carl, What's the biggest misconception you run into? What do people get wrong about all this before they even call you?
19: I'd say the biggest one is people think it's an all or nothing decision. Like they think, well, I got to move my entire account or none of it. And that's not how it works at all. A lot of folks start with a portion. They get comfortable. They see how it works. And then they decide from there if they want to add to their account or not. You know, this is not a, this is a diversification tool. And it's to make sure your eggs all aren't in one basket. It's to give you that diversity to put yourself in a position to, you know, protect what you have.
8: So it's not all or nothing.
19: Not even close. It's your account, your decision, your pace. We're not here, you know, in the business to pressure anybody into anything. You do it at your pace and how you want to do it. We're just here to help facilitate the process. Like I tell folks all the time, I look at my job as education. I'm here to make sure you know what's available to you at each stage in the process to make an informed decision.
8: Well, I like that, Carl. And folks, you heard the man. It's not all or nothing. So, all right, Carl. And this is the last one for you because we only have a few minutes left here. If somebody's listening right now and they're on the fence, what's the one thing that you want them to walk away with today?
19: I would have to say nobody's ever regretted owning real physical gold and silver for the long haul. I've been doing this a long time, and I've never once had somebody call me angry that they bought, not once. The calls I get are people wishing me they'd bought more, bought sooner. You know, that I would say that's probably it.
8: So bought more and bought sooner.
19: Every time.
8: All right, folks. Well, again, you heard it here. Bought more and bought sooner every single time. Don't be the person calling Carl next year talking about Biscuit, wishing that you'd done this now. 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Again, folks, that's 1-800-702-2212. 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Now, Carl, brother, listen, thank you, as always, so much for coming on the show today. I appreciate you always taking the time.
19: It is my absolute pleasure, Walt. Folks, please give us a call. We're standing by. Anything we could do to help assist, any questions you have, love to get them addressed. Please don't hesitate. Let's help people get themselves protected and done the proper way with the right company.
8: All right, folks, that was Carl from the Reagan Gold Group, top precious metal specialist in the entire country, in the entire world, in my opinion. $500 million moved last year alone, and he just told you himself, nobody ever regrets it. 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Prices are climbing everywhere else in your life. And now you've heard it straight from Carl. People don't wait for the midterms. 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That's 1-800-702-2212. The folks at Reagan are standing by to take your call. Or you can go to Own Real Gold to fill out that personalized quiz of mine, and somebody will call you back momentarily. That's it for this week, folks. I am Walt Phillips. This has been The Gold Show, brought to you by my amazing friends at the Reagan Gold Group. Don't wait any longer. Go make that call, and I'll see you right back here next week.
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1: I'm Paul Stevens. The U.S. Coast Guard saying debris from a missing medical transport plane carrying six people has been spotted off the coast of Nantucket Island as their operations continue. President Trump in a rally in Ohio last night ahead of the midterms, standing by tariffs.
2: A word that's made our country rich. A word that I said, it's my favorite word in the whole dictionary. And the fake news killed me. They killed me. I said, this is my favorite word. The word is tariff.
1: That rally outside Dayton, Ohio. The president of Cornell University speaking out Saturday against what he called a deeply disturbing alleged gang rape that's facing renewed scrutiny.
3: A female student says she was sexually assaulted by seven fraternity members for hours while under the influence of ketamine and alcohol.
1: Fox's Brooke Taylor. 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
4: A new report out of Southern California points to failures during the deadly Eaton and Palisades fire.
5: A more than 700-page report by the Fire Safety Research Institute cited by the LA Times found major problems with the LA County Fire Department's evacuation response, especially in West Altadena. It says delayed alerts there contributed to all but one of the 19 deaths in the Eaton fire.
4: That's Scott Carr reporting. 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
9: You know, when you get old in life, things get taken from you. I mean, that's part of life. But you only learn that when you start losing stuff. You find out life's just a game of inches. So is football. Because in either game, life or football, the margin for error is so small. I mean, one half a step too late or too early, and you don't quite make it. One half second too slow, too fast, you don't quite catch it. The inches we need are everywhere around us.
10: Hell yeah.
9: They're in every break of the game. Every minute, every second. On this team, we fight for that inch. On this team, we tear ourselves and everyone else around us to pieces for that inch. We claw with our fingernails for that inch. Because we know when we add up all those inches, that's gonna make the difference between winning and losing. Yeah!

everybody. This is Ed Hoffman, and welcome to the main event. I open up with that clip from the movie Any Given Sunday from 1999, Al Pacino, the football coach. And I use it to illustrate a bunch of things that, you know, life is a game of inches. I'm not really concerned about football. I only care about football on Super Bowl day, and I really only care about for the commercials and for the fun food that we eat while we're watching it. But life is a game of inches. Every little thing, every little lesson you learn along the way helps improve the rest. And I think about how when he talks about, hey, one half step too early or too late, one inch over to the side, and you miss the ball. But think about it. Thomas Crooks, who shot President Trump in Butler from 150 yards away, if he had moved

0: amount of a hair, Trump would be dead. But with Charlie Kirk, you know, he hit him on the side of the neck. If he would have been just a hair to the right, he would have missed and hopefully not fired again and before someone could have protected him. And at the same time, you know, the game of inches, or as Sylvester Stallone calls steps in his new book, at the same time, fixing America is a game of inches. It's a game of steps. And every little thing that Trump is doing is taking a step towards that. So as we go into the midterm elections, say, hey, he brought in all these countries' confidence and all these companies to invest trillions of dollars in factories to create jobs, to create progress, to create economic stability, to bring our manufacturing back to America so that we consume American products built by American companies and by American employees. Just like there's some good products out there that come from other countries. Okay, well, to build them in the United States with American labor. So if you want all that stuff to materialize, you got to give it time. The factories got to be built before they can start hiring people to work in them. And of course, there are people working on building them. So those are jobs as well. And the steps he's taking in everything are inches towards the finished product. And the finished product will be an America that our kids and grandkids will flourish in. You know, I told my kids, hey, my mission in life is to teach you guys how to think, you know, before you become adults. And of course, adults in my mind doesn't mean 18 years old. It means paying your own bills, wiping your own butt, solving your own problems. And that's kind of been the motive of this radio show, is to teach people how to think. Don't just listen to what CNN says or Fox News says or what Donald Trump says. Analyze it in your own mind, because sometimes even I'm a huge Donald Trump supporter, but some things he says, I just go, geez, I'll talk about some of that today. But use your own logically thinking brain to make the right decisions, and especially before you go into the election booth. And I would hope that you guys all share this with people that don't listen to the Main Event, to make sure that they're thinking properly, that they don't just, you know, vote based on what a commercial says, or, oh, Gavin Newsom told me to vote yes on this one. All right. Well, is that good for me or is it not good for me? Is it good for our country? Is it good for our state? Just use your logically thinking brain. So anyway, I'm going to talk about a lot of that as we go through what happened this week. But before I do, let me introduce myself. For those that don't know me, my name is Ed Hoffman with United American Mortgage. 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And which was a happy birthday to me redesign. So it looks different than it did. It should be more helpful and easier to navigate. And there's a few little sections in there. 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Tell us how much information you want back. 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And you can put in questions. You can put all that stuff. You can also do a whole loan application if you just want to, hey, I'm going to do this. I want to do business with you. Fill the stuff in. It'll download to our processing program. And of course, we're still going to call you to go over details, but you can get things started quicker. 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And you'll see my show and you can subscribe for free. So once a week, I record on Friday mornings. It uploads Friday afternoon. It'll download to your device shortly thereafter. And you could listen to it whenever it's convenient for you. Just in case you, oh man, I have to be here and I won't be able to listen to The Main Event. I know you guys all miss it when you miss it. Lastly, if you have comments on the show, send me an email to ed@edhoffman.net. All right, so let's get on with what's going on this week. There were two potential terror threats thwarted this week, one on the ground in England and one in the air on a flight bound for Israel. Let's discuss what we know about each one right now and whether one or both of them are connected to Iran, which I'm sure they are. We'll start with the event of England on Sunday, where five British men in their mid-20s were arrested near Royal Air Force Base, RAF, Fairford, after being spotted by a civilian witness on 1 a.m. We don't know their names or ethnicities, or we don't know the first five of them anyway. So let's go on. What's RAF Fairford? It's a British-owned base that functions as the United States Air Force's primary heavy bomber operating base in Europe. What were these men, possibly more than five, as we'll hear in a minute, caught doing near the base in the middle of the night? They were lurking around in three white vans, dressed in all black and wearing black ski masks. It sounds suspect to me. What are you doing in the middle of the night? You're supposed to wear white at night so people can see you, but you wear black so people don't see. But they drove white vans, so what sense does that make? So there's quite a bit of mystery here, and we're going to address all of it. First, there's the fact that these men were not spotted by law enforcement or military security personnel, despite being parked less than a half a mile from the base. And I'll give you a little contradiction in a comment that Trump made on that one. Instead, they were spotted by a local farmer couple who saw them as they drove home from a party at 1 a.m. So they're driving home from a Saturday night party at 1 a.m. and they see suspicious stuff. You know, you see something, you say something. And it sounds as if the men were on their property. The couple believes it may have been more than five men, although they're not entirely sure. Although they wish to remain anonymous, the wife provided this information to the media.
1: Thing I noticed was there's a vehicle on our farm drive, and then I realized there's three of them, and they're parked in a really strange formation, so you couldn't drive between them on the road, and you also couldn't drive up the farm drive. It's really hard. It's such a flash moment of seeing them, but there were definitely more than five. We think maybe between 8 and 10 of them were there at that point, and a lot of them were covered, had their faces covered. They were all wearing, like, it looked like similar, almost you'd have thought perhaps it was like what they'd been told to wear, quite similar, like slim fitting clothes. So then I realized this was probably something a bit more unusual than undercover policemen parked in some vans.
0: Well, that would be curious to me if I pulled up and saw some mysterious vehicles parked on my land or close to it. We have a place across the street from my house where it goes into a big field that hasn't been built on yet. And people seem to park there and do things that kids do when they're parked and no one's watching them. And they say they're parked to look at the lights because you can see the whole city from there. I might wake up in the middle of the night and walk out in the hallway outside our bedroom, and I can see that same spot from one of the upstairs windows. And if I see something, I say something. So apparently this couple follows the same rule. The couple called 999, which is UK's 911. And now we get to the second mysterious detail, which is one of the suspects also called 999. From the Guardian UK on Tuesday. Suspect in RAF Fairford case called police to report the incident. One of the five men arrested near RAF Fairford as part of a terror investigation that prompted fears of an Iran-backed plot called the police to report the incident. It has emerged. The call from the man in his 20s and from London was one of the reasons armed police were scrambled to arrest the men who were with the three vans close to the military base used by the U.S. to do its attacks on Iran. Obviously, that's the reason, and I'll give you some more information on that, but that's the reason why it was targeted. That's the reason why we would think that this was Iran-connected, because they basically told us. The third mysterious, more utterly baffling detail after being arrested on suspicion of preparing explosive devices and preparing acts of terrorism, all five of these guys were released on bail. What? Back to the Guardian story. Police, first on the scene, found several barrels and vans, one of which contained petrol, also known as gasoline, while the others were empty. The decision on Monday to bail the men came after examination of what was found in the vans and searches of addresses linked to them across London, in all of which found no evidence of a viable device. Assistant Commissioner Lawrence Taylor said of the vans, "Those vehicles have been subject to extensive examination with the support of military assets and forensic experts, and we can confirm that no improvised explosive devices were found. However, a quantity of petrol was recovered. The vans were marked by a logo of a legitimate fuel transit company that later denied ownership." So all these guys are out there. One of them calls the police, and we don't know if that was what the reason for that was, or if maybe it was like a scene from A Time to Kill, where they kind of kidnap Sandra Bullock and tie her up in the woods. And then as soon as everybody leaves, one of the guys that was there came and rescued her. Maybe one of the guys in there had second thoughts and knew what they were doing is wrong. And he called the police to keep it from going forward. And of course, they let them out because there was no IEDs in there. Well, gasoline can do a lot of damage without having to explode. You could just pour it all over everything and light it on fire. So I don't know why they would let these guys out, because they were up to no good. So the vans were marked by a logo of a fuel company, and that company told police, "We do not own these vans." And that's enough information to keep these guys in jail. So more than likely, they created this logo on the van, so if they got caught with these barrels of gas in them, that it would look normal because it's part of a fuel company. But that was not the case. While they were still briefly, very briefly, too briefly, in custody, President Trump was asked about working with the UK on this incident.
2: "The arrest in the UK was fantastic. Working with Britain, it was an amazing job. We had them under investigation. They were looking to do big damage to our fort. And working with the British worked out great.
3: Were they migrants?
2: It may have been Scotland Yard. I don't know. We worked with a lot of them. We had them under view for a long time, and we got them."
0: Well, it's just curious to me that if they were under surveillance from America and the UK, why they had to get reported by the people on the property or one of the perpetrators of this potential terror attack. Now let's hear more from this Lawrence Taylor character, who almost seems proud that he let these suspects out of jail. Keep in mind, this man is head of the UK's National Counterterrorism Policing Agency.
4: "Yesterday, we released five men on police bail. Now, they remain under investigation, and they must adhere to very strict conditions. It's really important that you understand that the safety of the public is at the forefront of our investigative decision-making, and this was certainly the case yesterday."
0: I don't know if he was being proud of the fact he let him out or just justifying his decision. Even if he might think that maybe that was a mistake after the fact, people do things and go, maybe I shouldn't have done that. You know, you type up a nasty gram on an email before I click send, I go, let me take 5 minutes and think about this, and then I'll reread it and see if I still want to send it, if that was a good idea. So anyway, that's the problem. You can make comments and go, well, you know what I meant by it, but when you put in the email, you can't. And the same thing here, you let these guys out. Now what do? They're out. Although he says they're under surveillance, so maybe they're wearing ankle monitors, or maybe he's just saying that to cover his butt. So a new development on Thursday is six man, 27-year-old with dual UK and Iranian citizenship, was arrested in London. And at this time, he's still in custody. So they didn't let him out for some reason. And he is connected with Iran as well. So obviously this was Iran, right? Here's British Prime Minister Andy Burnham.
5: "There are strong indications that Iran played a part in what happened over the weekend at RAF Fairford. But of course, it remains an ongoing, complex and serious police investigation. And of course, we are working closely with our colleagues in the United States of America."
0: And considering Iran sponsors terrorism everywhere in the world, and this target seems to suggest that something they've threatened, you would think Iran is connected. Of course, they aren't telling us all the strong indication, but here's one we do know about. Here's some context. Back in March, our government got permission from the UK to conduct the first ever American strike mission against Iran that was launched from a British base. At that time, the British Prime Minister was Keir Starmer, who was definitely not in favor of this. He's not been a friend to Trump for the most part. Starmer had at first told us we could not use the UK's bases for the war on Iran. Then he changed his tune on March 1st after an Iranian drone struck a British military base on the island of Cyprus near Greece. So we deployed the B-1B Lancer and the B-52H Stratofortress heavy bombers from RAF Fairford on March 6th. It's funny how your perspective changes after you get a punch in the mouth or one of your bases gets bombed or you get attacked. Then after months of prolonged peace talks that went nowhere fast, the IRGC eventually released a statement about this on July 23rd. Here's one report. Tehran warns any UK base used by the US to attack Iran will become a legitimate target. Wow. I guess that would suggest the reason that someone was about to attack it. Iran's Islamic Revolutionary Guard Corps, IRGC, warned Thursday that any British military base used by the U.S. to launch attacks against Tehran will become a legitimate target, while accusing London of playing a major role in recent U.S. and Israeli military operations. In the statement, the IRGC said the U.S. had recently resorted to using B-1 bombers flying from RAF Fairford in England after warships operating in the Indian Ocean exhausted their stock of cruise missiles. And how would they know that? I'm sure we're not exhausted all our supplies because I just don't think we've done enough bombing to exhaust all our supplies of weapons. Going on back to this article, any base used to launch attacks on Iranian territory is a legitimate target for our forces, the statement said. We will destroy any country or base that uses its soil or base to attack Iranian sovereignty, no matter how many kilometers away. This sounds a little threatening to me. Here's Harry Cole, the editor of the UK Sun.
3: There's been an astonishing debate that's been going on across successive governments for years now. I've been writing about it for years and years of why the hell the IRGC are even allowed to still operate in London. In America, they're a proscribed organization. In Britain, they are not. So it has been the topic of some serious debate and a lot of foot dragging, I'd say, by successive governments in the United Kingdom. I think there'll be some serious public outcry if it is proven that that link is there. Once again, in this modern age of grey warfare we live in, it's very, very hard to ever definitively prove those connections beyond massive suspicion. But, you know, as you say, when the Iranians are saying things like that, we should probably take them at their word.
0: I know he talked really fast, but he did say, I don't know why the IRGC is allowed to operate in London. Really? They allow the IRGC to operate out of London. And he says that, you know, they're a proscribed organization, meaning that we call the IRGC a terrorist organization in the United States, but they don't in the UK. So they're just a little out there to consider what threats are coming in. Hence the Blexit thing when England left the European Union, because they were out there about their immigration standards, just letting everybody go wherever they wanted. But who are these guys they arrested and released? Supposedly they're British citizens. But we all know how that goes. Remember British and American kids who wanted to join ISIS? Wait a minute, you're an American. Why do you want to join ISIS and attack people? I don't get it. But, you know, kids today have lots of bad influences on them. Here's more from Harry Cole on that.
3: And a really interesting language this morning from the British counterterrorism police, who were saying that not only they're looking at the motives, they're looking at the knowledge that some of these suspects may have had, implying there that one angle of inquiry appears to be whether they may have been paid or hired goons, essentially, by a hostile state, a hostile force. And actually, these guys were the sort of were very much the monkeys rather than the organ grinder.
0: So can you imagine that these guys were paid or hired goons? Remember all these protests on ICE facilities and all the immigration and deportation protests that had all these people that showed up to protest, and they all started at a certain time, they all finished at a certain time. And when reporters asked them, you know, why they were protesting, they didn't really understand what they were protesting. And remember our talk about the website crowdsondemand.com? You know, hey, you want a crowd of people to show up for your protest or for your event, just call us and we'll charge you per person and we'll pay these guys to go out there and show up. So hard to imagine that might be going on all over the world, but it does. You know, with the internet, everybody learns from everybody else. And so they see this stuff going on, and hence we see it. Okay, I'm almost out of time for part one of the main event. So I'm going to stop here a minute early and before I get into the next terror attack that happened on Wednesday. So stay tuned for 5 minutes of traffic, weather, sports, and commercials, and I'll be right back with the rest. Hi, everyone. This is Ed Hoffman with United American Mortgage and host of The Main Event, heard weekends right here on AM 590 The Answer. Yes, I know I haven't changed my commercial in several months, and lots of things have changed since then. Rate drops have turned into rate increases, and it's scary to watch. However, if you have a house that you want to purchase in California or another state, the competition is sitting on the sidelines, so that's an opportunity for you. If you have a bunch of debt that you've accumulated over the last few years and it's choking your budget, then there's always opportunity in using your home equity to reduce the rate and payments on the debt so you can get some breathing room back in your budget. Also, if you or your spouse is 62 years or older, a reverse mortgage can make your house payment go away for the rest of your life so you can have that money back in your budget. To get information or ask questions, call me toll free at 855-640-2020. 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
0: 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We'll help you find the missing pieces to your real estate financing puzzle. So in the first half, we were talking about the terror attack that was thwarted in England. And just like that one, there's a pretty strong indication that it was Iran connected, which everything's Iran connected. The price of oil is connected to the Iran. The price of gas is connected to that. And all the inflation in the whole

0: country is tied to that. And once inflation goes down, we'll start seeing interest rates go down. But in the meanwhile, everything that's making life a little bit more expensive is all tied to Iran. So hopefully our president does something decisive and ends this thing quickly. I don't know why he says he's going to wait till after the midterms. My that's just to throw them off so they can get a surprise attack. So we talked about that on what happened on Sunday morning in England. On Wednesday, a second suspicious incident was thwarted before it became a deadly terror attack. This time on a commercial flight carrying 180 innocent people, 174 passengers and 6 crew members. We're talking about the Fly Dubai flight 1073, which is going from Dubai to Tel Aviv, Israel. Then forced to make an emergency landing in Saudi Arabia after the co-pilot stabbed the captain and tried to crash the aircraft while it was cruising at an altitude of 34,000 feet. Reports on how many feet it plunged vary. We know it was somewhere between 14,000 and 18,000 feet. I've heard many different speculative numbers, and it did that in less than 30 seconds. So you can imagine if you're on the flight, we get a little bit of rough air and I get nervous. And, you know, if you plunge down 14 or 18,000 feet in 30 seconds, I would be a little scared. The captain, despite being stabbed and covered in blood, opened the door for the passengers and crew to enter the cockpit. They were able to overpower the co-pilot, and then a second pair of Fly Dubai pilots who were aboard the flight were able to land the plane safely in Tabuk, Saudi Arabia. So the whole plane was aware of what's going on, because how could they not be? Because you're in a nosedive in the middle of the sky. So they know what's going on, and the cockpit door opens. And I think people learn lessons from what happened on Flight 93 that crashed in Shanksville is, you know, if someone's going to try and crash your plane, you're going to die. You've got nothing to lose by fighting for it. But they got in there. One of them choked the co-pilot out and dragged his butt out of the cockpit and kept him in a chokehold until they landed, when the police took him. God bless the small heroes and the big heroes. Here's how the passengers described the event per the New York Times. Passengers described a terrifying fall during the attack, which ended when some of them stepped into the melee and managed to subdue the aggressive pilot. Overhead bins swung open, parents clung to their children, and videos from inside the plane showed at least one wounded man and others on board covered in blood. Israeli Prime Minister Benjamin Netanyahu met with some of those heroic passengers once they safely arrived in Tel Aviv. Here's one of them, Yaniv Heyun, telling Bibi his account of how he was able to help.
1: There were no pilots on the seats, one of the floor and the other on the equipment. Another person walked in with me and grabbed the attacker. I strangled him and pulled him out. I pulled the control yoke.
2: You pulled the steering wheel?
1: Yes.
2: Back.
1: I watch air crash investigations, Mr. Prime Minister.
0: So neither of them were on the seat. So the captain was on the floor being stabbed, opening the door. And the co-pilot who stabbed him said he wasn't, they said he wasn't in the seat. He was on the equipment, which if you ever looked in the cockpit of a jet airplane, it's not very big. So I don't know how much room they have to move around in there, but thankfully he wasn't in the seat, because you would imagine it'd be harder to drag him out if he was in the seat. And of course, someone was able to grab the yoke and pull it back to raise it up. So I guess those, and he said he knew how to do that from watching video games or movies or investigation things. So apparently, if you watch airplane movies like Airplane, Flight, The Aviator, or dozens of others, that's really what you do. You pull up and the thing goes up. You know, flying a plane doesn't look that terribly hard, except for that landing part and that takeoff part. But happily, the passengers didn't have to deal with that, and they had another flight crew being relocated on the plane so they could get it down. They could do the hard part, landing. Now let's get to know what we know about possible Iranian or Iranian proxy connections. Bibi Netanyahu says nearly all the passengers on board were Israeli. 4 were dual citizens with the United States. So there's one good indicator, because Iran would love to take out an entire passenger plane of Israelis. Although, just for accuracy's sake, we should point out that the stabbed captain is from India. And the co-pilot who stabbed him in an attempt to take down the flight full of Israeli passengers, he's from Oman. Why is that important? From the Washington Post on Wednesday. The suspect, the co-pilot who attacked the captain on the flight, was an Omani national. Only pilots from countries that maintain diplomatic relationships with Israel, Oman does not, are usually allowed to land there. The airline did not respond to a request for comment on the matter, probably because either they were complicit in that or they just realized how bad they screwed up. And it happily was thwarted, so there wasn't a deadly end to the story. The airline did give a statement to NBC News, though. At this early stage, the underlying reasons and motives behind this event are unknown and remain subject to formal investigation. We urge all parties to refrain from premature speculation while authorities gather the facts. Kind of a standard answer like, hey, our hearts are with the people who died and the families, blah, blah, blah. And we give our condolences when somebody dies. So this is pretty much, hey, you know, we don't know the reasons or motives behind this event at this point, and we urge parties to refrain from premature speculation, which is basically what 24-hour news channels are about, is speculation. You'll know that the court cases that go on and what's going on in the jury room, and you hear 24/7 people speculating, but they don't know what's going on. They're just saying, well, you know, I think this might be happening. That might be happening. Well, they're taking this long to figure out if he's guilty or innocent. So that means he's probably going to be innocent, or they don't know anything, but that makes good TV apparently. Well, forgive us if we have a few questions. This is from the Economic Times, the English edition of the Indian Times. One question emerged after the terrifying incident around Fly Dubai 1073. How was an Omani pilot assigned to a flight bound for Israel? Oman has no diplomatic relations with Israel. Israeli authorities are now examining whether the crew assignment broke aviation rules covering the Dubai to Tel Aviv route. I would say yes, some rules were broken. Absolutely. We just don't know if there was nefarious intentions or not. The other question is, how did he get a knife into the cockpit? Peculiar. I mean, I know that people get things that would be considered weapons past TSA at times. I mean, I've probably had things in our suitcases that we didn't even realize we had, you know, a pair of scissors or something, and they didn't catch it. And of course, they've caught things at times, but, you know, I don't have any nefarious intentions, so we don't have to worry about that. Okay, so we'll see what comes of that, but it sounds pretty much like Iran connected in both those things. So let's talk about what we were talking about last week and the week before, this AI agreement. President Trump welcomed 31 tech and AI industry leaders to the White House on Tuesday for a summit to discuss the future of what he says we will now call SI, or superintelligence. As we talked about last week, the president promised to change the name from AI to SI, and this week he signed an executive order renaming it on all government documents. Trump is like a dog who likes to mark his territory in only a way that dogs can do. He wants to be able to leave the White House in two more years and say, well, that's what I did. I did this. I did that. I changed the name to the Gulf of America, and I changed the name to Lake America, and I changed the name to superintelligence instead of artificial intelligence. Whatever. Okay, but more importantly, what all attendees signed at this White House AI summit was a written pledge to self-police industry development. The agreement, called the White House Accord on Superintelligence Joint Commitment on Frontier SI Responsibilities, they all have these long titles, it lays out a series of voluntary commitments for AI developers. We'll talk about what those commitments are, but first, here's how the president described the event and what he feels this accord represents.
3: What they signed today means something very, you know, we had the biggest. That was a who's who. I don't know if that's ever going to be assembled again, but that was a who's who of that world. And I think it's a very special day. You know, they almost viewed it as a separate kind of a constitution. And I think when they signed that, it meant a lot. Just go ahead.
4: Is this accord that everybody signed? Is it binding in any way?
3: I think it's morally binding, yeah.
0: Yeah, it's morally binding. What else could they do other than regulate it? And that's only been a discussion because people are trying to sway the election in November. Let's read what the agreement says, and we'll play some comments from the day as well. White House Accord on Superintelligence, Joint Commitment on Frontier Responsibilities. In order to build a positive future for the American people and the world, we believe every company is responsible for developing its own technology safely and in a way that builds trust with the customers and the public. This starts with every company that is training and deploying frontier models having robust internal processes and controls to ensure that their technology behaves as intended and that any issues are promptly identified and resolved. Sounds to me like the mortgage industry, other than what Dodd-Frank did. For as long as I've been in the mortgage industry, you see stuff that you monitor your own processes. And when you miss things, you make corrections in your processes so that you don't miss them in the future. Because whenever you mess something up, you might end up buying that loan back yourself after you sell it. And I'm sure there's many other industries that operate the same way. So we just heard every company agrees to do this self-policing. Which companies? Here are the six AI titans who signed the agreement. NVIDIA CEO Jensen Huang, OpenAI President Greg Brockman, who attended in lieu of Sam Altman, Google CEO Sundar Pichai, Meta CEO Mark Zuckerberg, XAI CEO Elon Musk, and interestingly, the one who started all this AI fear-mongering a few weeks ago with his scary Substack post, Anthropic CEO Dario Amodei. You'll hear from him in a minute. Back to the agreement. We believe each company should implement the following four layers of controls and audits. Number one, implement robust internal controls to monitor the capabilities and alignment of its models during training and deployment around areas like cybersecurity, biosecurity, chemical threats, and to ensure that its models do not hack or access technical systems in unintended ways. Number two, empower an internal team to ensure all the controls, monitoring, and detection are operating as intended and that any issues are remediated. Number three, partner with an independent external auditor or evaluator to carry out independent assessments of whether the controls, monitoring, and detection are operating as intended. And four, designate an independent committee of board of directors to oversee and receive reports from the teams operating the controls of the internal and external auditors and evaluators, as well as to ensure any issues identified are remediated. Together, these steps will give each company, its customers, and the public confidence that the technology is operating as intended. The participating companies will meet regularly to establish standards and best practices to improve the safety of their systems. Regardless of whether this is required of companies, we believe that implementing these controls and audits is critical to ensuring a safe future for everyone, and each of our companies are committed to doing this. So that's the full agreement. So in other words, they're going to implement robust controls. Then they're going to have an internal team to ensure those controls are being monitored. Then they're going to partner with an independent team to monitor all that stuff. And they're going to designate a independent committee of board of directors to review all the results and all the reports. So I don't know what else they could do. I mean, other than regulate and slow things down, technology companies don't want to be regulated. They want to build as fast as they can so they can succeed as big as they can. But we want to make sure there's no bad actors there. So, but what if there is a bad actor who finds his way around these guardrails? Do you think President Trump might have thought about that?
5: Mr. President, what could a bad actor do with this technology from what you hear from your intelligence people?
3: Well, I tell you, a good actor can do tremendous in terms of medical. It's already taking place. They're finding solutions to problems that they've never thought even possible. And they're coming up with medical solutions that are incredible. A lot of other things very positive. And a bad actor is going to get caught. And that's why we have the DOJ. That's why we have the FBI. That's why we have the CIA. A bad actor is going to get caught.
0: Of course, that was a good answer. But, you know, at least, you know, the reporters think that Trump is stupid, and Trump is not stupid. In a rare White House North Lawn appearance after the event, President Trump and Speaker Johnson stood alongside the six who signed the agreement to take reporters' questions. As if bad actors wasn't enough of a gotcha question, another reporter asked Trump if he stood by the claim that AI dangers are a hoax. A claim he never explicitly made. His actual words on Truth Social were, AI taking over the world, destroying humanity and all other things bad is a hoax. Here's the question.
4: today. You are still calling this a hoax. So why should the American people take your word over this?
3: No, I'm calling it not a hoax. It's a very serious. That's why I changed the name.
4: Okay.
3: A hoax sounds like, you know, when you're using the former name, but this name is now super intelligence. That's not a hoax. In fact, it's the exact opposite. What I am calling a hoax is what the Democrats do, because they don't want to see it be successful, because they think that's bad for Republicans. Okay.
0: Yes, they want everybody to think Republicans aren't minding the shop. They weren't watching the cash register, and they aren't aware of things that could possibly go wrong. And to me, that says Joe Biden all over the place, the whole Biden administration. That's one of the things that we need to keep Trump supported. We need to vote Republican to keep Trump's policies going forward so they have time for those inches to add up to a win. What he's saying is what the hoax is all those Dems jumping on board to scare everybody that the Republicans don't know what they're doing. That's the hoax part. Last week, I wondered if Meta founder Mark Zuckerberg was going to get involved in the discussion, since he was not one of the leaders who jumped on the bandwagon Dario Amodei started. I'm sure you were wondering, too, because most of you use his products, Facebook, Instagram, WhatsApp, Messenger, which is connected to Facebook, and Threads, which is connected to Instagram, which is connected to Facebook. So they're all connected to Meta. And of course, now they have those AI sunglasses out. So I got me a pair of Oakley AI sunglasses. So if I have a question on something, I say, "Hey, Meta." And then I ask a question and some nice lady comes in my earphones and tells me the answer. So this week, Zuck did get involved by attending the event, signing the accord, and speaking to reporters when asked to by President.
3: Mark, you want to discuss what you thought?
6: Sure. I mean, I can kind of summarize what I think we all signed today. The basic idea is that we want to give the American people and our customers confidence that the technology works in the way that we intend. Right. So every company is building something that's a little bit different. They're having one set of standards for what everyone should want to build. People want to do some different things. But I think what we can all agree on is that the American public and our customers want to know that what we're building is working in the way that we all intend. So we drafted a set of principles and commitments around building robust internal controls and detecting if there are any issues with the technology, coupled with multiple layers of auditing and controls, starting with internal risk review, external auditors and evaluators, and agreeing that we're going to have all of our boards of directors independently review the reports that come from the auditors. I think that these are good steps forward. The idea isn't that this is the only thing that we will ever do. It is that this is a start and an accord that the whole industry could come to. And, you know, it was sort of a historic conversation. I don't think anything like this has come before. And I think this is a meaningful step forward. So thank you.
0: I think Zuckerberg is well-spoken, and that was a good answer. And how about little Dario, who Trump accurately pointed out in the Truth Social post 2 weeks ago, is now pretending to be a perfect little angel. Trump encouraged him to address the reporters as well.
4: Can we just bring Dario to the front for a second?
3: Where's Dario?
4: Dario was the one who kind of
3: Dario is
4: made
3: great.
4: This call for...
3: Whatever he says is okay. Be careful.
4: AI. So I just want to hear from you after this big summit where you are today.
5: Look, I mean, I will say what I've always said, which is that AI has incredible benefits. I've talked about the medical benefits of the technology. As the president has said, you know, whoever wins AI wins. I think that's very important. But I think the technology has very real risks. And, you know, the mechanism, how we address those risks is still under discussion. But we all need to work together to make sure that we can win and we can win safely. If we do this right, if we work with the president and everyone here, we can win safely.
0: And of course, when he pointed it out in his little blog post, he did it to number one, influence his company's IPO. So everyone would say, wow, we can buy stock in Anthropic. All right. Maybe we want to do that because these guys are acting responsibly. And number two, to potentially protect the monopoly that him and a few other companies have. So basically, hey, let's get past these antitrust laws so that we can talk to each other and we can make sure that we keep everybody out. So take everything with a grain of salt. But the bottom line here is keeping up with China. And now we get to hear what President Xi said about all this AI hysteria when Trump and apparently Elon Musk met with him last week.
3: Elon and I sat with President Xi the other day, and he will take every data center that we don't want. Do you agree with that?
6: Yes.
3: He's done. He would love to have every single one, because you know why? They're smart. They want every data center. They want it because that's great for China. Well, it's great for us. And we're leading by a lot, and we're going to keep it that way. It's going to be very, very safe. And there's a self-policing, and there's also a group policing, and it's going to be great.
0: Yeah, so I'm not sure why everyone is so up in arms about data centers and basically progress. Oh, but they're taking up all this land. Well, they're putting them in kind of rural areas, and it's taking up all the electricity grid. We're not going to have enough electricity. Well, build power plants. Seems to me that so many people driving electric cars has been the same concern. So build them bigger and cover this stuff. Or it's going to use up the water. Well, stop sending the water out to the Delta smelts. And we won't have that problem. You know what? I wasn't up in arms about the big Skechers factory that they built in my town. And, you know, it goes on forever. And I don't think it has as many employees as you would think for how big it is. But their store in there is really cool. They got all kinds of cool stuff. And for the most part, I'm wearing Skechers shoes all the time. So hey, progress is good for everybody. So while the agreement was to self-police and hold each other accountable in the industry, this event did acknowledge that some regulation may be needed down the road. The reason Speaker Mike Johnson was in attendance and by Trump's side during the press conference we just heard was to signify the Republican-led House's willingness to eventually codify aspects of the agreement into law as time goes on. So maybe the Democrats will stop saying Republicans don't care about this. And one of the AI leaders who has Trump's ear the most, Jensen Huang, said this week that he knows and accepts regulation will be forthcoming. He didn't say it at the signing event, but he said it on Tuesday during an interview with Andrew Ross Sorkin of CNBC Squawk Box.
7: When the technology becomes more clear and you can see the landscape shape a little bit, then you regulate. But over time, you gotta, the regulation and temperature ought to raise, just like it's raising now, because we have a better understanding of the technology today than we had 2 years ago. Could you imagine if we were to shut it down 2 years ago? We would have the worst AIs in the world. Unsafe, unuseful, incapable, no industry, no benefit to society, all at the same time.
0: I think this is mostly common sense, and only all this meetings were just necessary because the Democrats tried to turn this into a political thing. But anyway, I'm all out of time for this episode of The Main Event. So my name's Ed Hoffman. Thanks for listening, and I'll be back again with you next week. Hi, everyone. This is Ed Hoffman with United American Mortgage and host of The Main Event, heard weekends right here on AM 590 The Answer. Yes, I know. I haven't changed my commercial in several months, and lots of things have changed since then. 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
11: I'm Jack Callahan. President Trump touting what he calls his administration's record-setting numbers at a rally in Ohio.
3: It was just announced that under Republican leadership, incomes for hardworking Americans have soared to the highest level ever recorded.
11: President trying to boost the candidacies of Senator John Houston and gubernatorial candidate Vivek Ramaswamy. Just a month ahead of the midterm elections. Search and rescue operations continue offshore from Massachusetts after a medevac flight from Bermuda to Boston dropped from the radar off Nantucket Island yesterday.
12: The plane plummeted from 24,000 feet to 11,000 feet in just 3 minutes.
11: Fox's Marianne Rafferty. Six people were aboard the medical flight. The Coast Guard says their priority remains to find the people who were aboard that plane. 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
15: Thank you so much for joining the Sue Freeze. Friends, I had to take a little breather there, and this Saturday, I have to tell you, my daughter is expected to have her fifth baby. Yes, I said five. Fifth baby, and I'm so excited again. You know, every time I'm wondering if it will be the last baby, and every time it hasn't been, but maybe this one will be the, I don't know. It's up to my daughter and her and my son-in-law, and every time they'll say, you know, people will ask, you know, are you going to have another one? And they say, I don't know, let's just get through this one and we'll see. And each one has their own personality. Each one just brings so much joy. Are they work? Absolutely they're work, but it's a good work. And I'm so thankful to be a part of it. It's beautiful. It's like reliving motherhood. But as a grandparent, it's just different. It's just different. And I love it. Hard to explain it. So today's message is about a house divided cannot stand. It will not stand. So let me ask you a question. How many of you have a disgruntled employee? How many of you have a, you're in ministry and you have somebody that you just, you have such a hard time understanding that person. You have a hard time understanding where they're coming from. This is not just in ministry, in anywhere. You have a difficult time just connecting. You know, the Sue Free Show, when I was asking, like, you know, what is it going to be about, when I got asked 17 years ago. You know, I got asked, like, what are you going to talk about? I asked myself that because I'm like, phew. And the show is about the pursuit of passion, purpose, and connection. And I felt that the pursuit of passion, I don't know what my life would be like if I didn't feel passionate about the Lord, if I didn't feel passionate about things that I'm doing and what I feel my calling is on this earth through the Lord. So pursuit of passion and then purpose, same thing. It's like everyone is created. God created us with a purpose. And some people wander through life and they don't really understand that. They don't understand they have a calling or a purpose on their life. And I don't know where I would be if I didn't lean on that when times get tough and I lean on the Lord. Of course I do. I look up and ask him for wisdom and discernment, of course. But I don't know what I would do if I didn't have him to guide my this morning I woke up, just guide my thoughts, guide my eyes, guide my words, let them be yours. And I just don't know where I would be if I didn't have that stable foundation of that I don't get pushed in the wind, you know, and, oh, this looks good, oh no, I think I like that over there, it's no, okay, I know where I'm going. Could it change once in a while? Absolutely. You know, be flexible enough to move with where God's leading you. passion, purpose, and then connection. I'm all about connections. It's like I want to be connected to the person. And one of my favorite saying is, seek to understand more than to be understood. And I think that

You are taking it in. And even when we get older, there's things that are said to you that you take on as being truth. And a lot of the times, maybe they're not truth. And where do we find truth? We find truth in the Bible. Yes, it is the rule book for life. And this life is a game. It's a journey. And it's ever-changing, evolving all the time. We get to make the choice. God gives us that freedom to make a choice to follow Him or follow the world, follow the rules, or follow the Holy Spirit. Sometimes they're the same, sometimes they're not. But we have that choice. So connecting with someone is seeking to understand more than to be understood. Right now, in my business, I've been running this company for 26 years. And I have employees that are going to be listening right now, and that's fine. But I'm feeling really disheartened right now. Things that are said amongst some of the people. I mean, I have people that have been with me a very long time, and you know, you want to surround yourself with people that'll defend you when you're not in the room. I love that saying. That saying just stuck to me because so many times I feel I haven't even left the door yet, and I feel like maybe there's, you know, in my back or this going on, you know, the whispers or gossip and rumor. And sometimes I hear these rumors and I'm thinking, man, that's sure an exciting life, but that's not the one I'm living. Not that my life isn't exciting. I'm very thankful and very blessed. But a lot of the things that are made up in someone's mind, they're not reality. They're not reality. In the workplace, though, I feel there's some people that are believing things that are not true. And in their beliefs, it's causing this dysfunction and disgruntledness. And I am really looking within myself to say, Lord, what part of that is mine? What could I do different or better to serve the employees, to be there for them? And what am I doing that could be done differently or better to reach these people on a servanthood steward level? And this morning I woke up at 1 o'clock in the morning. Now I usually wake up at 4, but I woke up at 1. Yesterday it was 2 o'clock and I ended up going to bed at 5. I was so tired. So who knows what today's going to bring. But I woke up at 1 and I went downstairs and I started reading a book that I've had on my table. I can't even tell you how long. It's been on my nightstand because I just feel like it's a book I really should. My son says don't use the word should. But it needs to be read by me. And I picked it up this morning and I had a hard time putting it down. You're going to maybe laugh, maybe not. But it's this one. It's by Stephen Covey. The 7 Habits of highly effective people. I don't know about you, but I would like to be effective. I would like to live my life with significant impact. What does that look like? I try to do that every day. I try to impart upon people God, for sure. And also just how important they are and that they matter. And when they're feeling down or they've got a medical issue and they're not addressing their issues, I just feel so convicted to say something. I don't know if that's maternal. I don't really know, but I don't know. Do you relate to any of this? So do you have somebody in your life that you want to have a better relationship with, but you're not sure how to go about it? Like that fierce conversation. I have a whole podcast or a radio show on having a fierce conversation. And fierce conversations, they're hard to have. And I don't know about you, but sometimes I will wait to try to find the optimum, ultimate time to where they're fed, they're slept, and just the right moment. And sometimes it takes too long. Too much time has passed. And by the time you actually have it and it gets done and it's better because you had it, you're wondering why

0: you waited and procrastinated so long to have that conversation that you could have had sooner and had a better result sooner. Note to self, don't wait. Don't put off for tomorrow what you can do today. Note to self, yes. Okay, so you don't have time? Make the time. We have 24 hours in a day. We do need to sleep. Don't wait. Do it now. Yep. That's what I say to myself when I'm needing to put something off or feeling like I have to put something off, or maybe I don't have all my ducks in a row. Maybe I don't have all the information. Maybe. You know, those that don't do anything have made a decision. You know, it's like you want to make a decision, make the decision and do something. If we just stay, we're making a decision, but it's just staying. And sometimes that's what God wants us to do. I'm not denying that. Be still and know that I am God. Be still and know that I am God. What are you doing about those relationships? Because that's where I'm at right now. Getting up at 1 o'clock in the morning, I'm like, okay, part of this is mine. I'm not sure what part is mine. Just like maybe you don't know what part is yours. But by asking the question, it's showing heart. It's showing the desire to get better, which is a good thing. God would look down and say, well done. You know, this is good. You're searching. Have you ever found that most of your changing or development happens when you're going through a trying time? You have more focus on the issues at hand because it's tough to maneuver. It's tough to move through it because I'm asking myself, like, what exactly is going on right now? I don't like the outcome. I don't like what I'm feeling. I don't like what I'm seeing. I don't even like what I'm hearing. But what exactly is happening? Because maybe it's not what we think. Maybe it's something different. And this book, I'm just getting started on it. I mean, but I couldn't put it down. I mean, I was reading for a while. I just highlighted one thing. I'm on page 23 of this, and it's talking about number one is that, you know, we can focus on the outside, having a better attitude, which I talk about that all the time. Your attitude determines your altitude. I talk about, you know, you've got to put the full armor of God on. Yes, we do have to do that. But it's more than on the outside, because we can put on this outside. But this book is talking about, instead of doing it from the outside in, doing it from the inside out. Whew, that's deep. And that's tough sometimes because we have to look within. You know, it's so much easier to point the finger, but there's three fingers pointing back at you. But it's so much easier to point the finger in another direction than to take responsibility and ownership of your part. Me being real, Sue Freeze being real, is what part of my plan? What part of this is mine to deal with? You know, I had an issue this morning where two trucks broke down, and I'm talking to the service manager about, you know, what happened and when did we know about this and why are we waiting until Tuesday? You know, it broke down last Thursday, but we're dealing with this now? Why? And who knows about it? Who can fix it? And, you know, all this. And my service manager got a little upset, and I was really trying to support him, but he didn't take it that way. He felt like I was questioning him as to why he didn't deal with it sooner. And maybe that's him feeling like, darn it, I could have maybe done more. I don't know. I don't know what he was feeling inside. All I know is that didn't go well. And it just didn't go well. And then I went into the office and I was talking to them about a procedure that used to be done a certain way, and now it's gotten lax and it's not being done. And then we had three issues where we needed that information. And I was trying to quickly figure out how I could get everybody on track again to do what we were supposed to be doing all along. Has that ever happened where a procedure just kind of stops happening? And you're like, well, when did that stop? Did someone make a decision for it to stop? Or did we just get lazy? Or did we just think it didn't matter? So I'm asking for the people that see this paperwork to acknowledge that, oh, this person forgot, and ask them to please put that information on. And I had one of my employees say, but isn't this their job? And I'm like, yes, it is their job. But since you have eyes on it, you can help get them back in the habit of doing things the way they're supposed to do them. All of that. And there was a lot of friction, temperaments, a lot of dynamics going on in that whole thing. And I'm like, whew, I just have to take back, because am I, you know, what did I do? Did I do something to create that? Did I do something where I was trying to help, but it ended up inflating things that didn't need to get inflated? So maybe I came on strong, or maybe, I don't know. I'm still actually dissecting my part in this to figure out. And it happened right after I was looking at this book this morning, trying to be a highly effective person. And I don't know if I was very effective this morning just based on the result that I got. And I think that's an indicator, isn't it, for all of us? An indicator for all of us is to look at what's the result, okay? Are people feeling good when they walk away? Are they feeling like they want to be helpful? They want to help and get this on track? Or are they defending, fighting back, you know, what's happening? And this is, I underlined this, the power of the paradigm. And the paradigm is looking at how we see things, and that we think that we're right in what we're seeing and believing, but yet maybe there's another way that it could, the belief could be a different way completely. And so I underlined this one thing, and it says, the word paradigm comes from the Greek. It was originally a scientific term and is more commonly used today to mean a model, theory, perception, assumption, or frame of reference. In the more general sense, it's the way we see the world, not in terms of our visual sense of sight, but in terms of perceiving, understanding, and interpreting. Now, if I rolled back the clock, and I've talked about this before, is that as a child, like my grandbabies right now, is that they're creating their belief system based on they act out, they have a response, they do something, and then the response from the parent, they're in their minds coming up with the belief of themselves, their confidence level, how to deal with sharing, not sharing, all the things, picking up their toys, taking their dishes to the sink, saying please, saying thank you. There's a belief system that goes with every single interaction as we're growing up. And some of these belief systems stay with us as adults. And they serve us well for a time. And then maybe they don't serve us anymore. And we can't understand why they're not serving us anymore, and that they have to pivot. We have to change, because that's not working for us anymore. We're not getting the same reaction or whatnot. I have one little boy, my first grandson, and he cries because he doesn't know how to really handle his emotion. So he just cries, and he cries really loud, like he's hurt. So I'm immediately dropping everything with the other kids, because I'm like, what happened? What happened? And he just needs the attention for that moment. Now I have a choice on how I handle him. I can say, what are you crying about? Or I could just go over, pick him up, because I still can, and just hug him. And I tell you, he melts in my arms. It's the most precious thing. And he stops crying the minute I pick him up and hold him tight. It feels good to be a grandma, and it feels good that, you know, I loved it as a mom, just being able to kiss a boo-boo goodbye. And as they grow up, we still wish we could just hug them and have their hurts go away, and, you know, kiss the boo-boo and have it go away. But as they grow up, we realize we need to let them feel sad and feel all those things that they feel so they can create their own strength to endure when mommy isn't there. God does that with us too, you know, he does. He allows it. He doesn't make things happen. He really doesn't. People have said that to me when I shattered my leg many years ago, and people would say, oh, you must have done something wrong to have a broken leg. And I'm like, where do you find that in the Bible? But anyway, I came to the conclusion that I got on the horse. I chose to get on the horse. I chose, those were my decisions. God didn't force me on the horse. And my horse bucked me, and I shattered my leg in numerous places. But that wasn't God's doing, although God allowed it. And looking back of all the therapy and everything that had to happen during all of that, wheelchair, learning how to walk all over again. There's so much I could tell you, but I'm not going to go there. But I learned so much about what it felt like to not be able to walk when my legs were such a vital part of who I am, between water skiing, snow skiing, competitively dancing, horseback riding, and anything else that has to do with your legs, and then not to be able to, not know if you were going to be able to walk, and then having to learn how to walk all over again. I learned so much. And if that wouldn't have happened, I wouldn't have that knowledge and empathy that I now have for somebody else that's going through wheelchair, walker, you know, just all the things that I experienced, I can empathize with them, whereas someone else wouldn't be able to. And that's true with you, with whatever your life story is, whatever you've been through, you have a better chance, a better opportunity to maybe meet or connect with somebody that is going through something that maybe you went through, and they see that you've come through it. Or maybe by helping another person, it helps you get through it too. You're listening to the Sue Freeze Show. Sue Freeze, spelled like fries, oneword.com. I'd love for you to go to my website, check it out, because the IMs that I talked about, the IMs are there. There's three printed papers that you read in the morning and read at night, and they tell you who God says you are. I am forgiven. I'm victorious. I can do all things through Christ who strengthens me. There's so many. I'm an ambassador to Christ. I am, I am, I am. My dad used to say things that God wouldn't say to me. And I finally realized that, and I finally rebuked that. I just said, nope, that's not truth. That's not what God says. That's not who God says I am. And maybe you need that. Maybe that would help you get through people saying things that are untruthful to you. Don't believe it. Lean on God's word, what God says about you, and it will help you. Getting back to this book, it says, for our purpose, a simple way to understand paradigms is to see them as maps. We all know that the map is not the territory. A map is simply an explanation of certain aspects of the territory. That's exactly what a paradigm is. It's a theory, an explanation, or model of something else. That's kind of out of context a little bit, but maybe I can explain it after this break we go on. I'm going to read this too, and then we'll go to break. It says, each of us has many, many maps in our head, which can be divided into two main categories. Maps of the way things are, or realities, and maps of the way things should be, or values. We interpret everything we experience through these mental maps. We seldom question their accuracy. We're usually even unaware that we have them. We simply assume that the way we see things is the way they really are, or the way they should be. We will be back with more of the Sue Freeze Show right after this brief break. Have you noticed more insects or rodents in your yard, or maybe in your home?
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0: Thank you so much, E.C.O.L.A. 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E.C.O.L.A.'s been around since 1983, and we have 7 offices covering from San Diego to San Luis Obispo. If you are looking for a career, we might be the right fit for you. How we would know is if you have a clean driving record. We are needing people in the field, so it is a dirty job. You have to crawl in the sub area. You have to crawl in the attic. You might find little critters, either dead or alive. So just know that going in. But I have to tell you, if somebody would have told me 46 years ago that I would be in the position I'm in, dealing with pests and termites, and I tell people at parties I'm a licensed killer, kind of funny, but it does get attention. I am a licensed killer. Anyway, if you are interested, we would love to talk with you. Just call 877-332-2847 or go on the website, termitelady.com, and you can pull a one-pager to send in your resume, or at least just a little bit about you, and then we can call. You have to have a clean driving record. You have to be agile. You have to be able to, you know, crawl and get on a ladder and crawl on your knees and your elbows. So just know that going in, because that's what we need. We also have a call center of 15 people in Mission Hills, and Mission Hills in the Valley, not Mission Hills, San Diego. So we have that available too. So if you are interested, please contact us so that we can talk to you and get that taken care of, and hopefully you can be a good fit for us. We need about 20 people right now. I know, crazy, right? But we need about 20 people right now. Pest, termite, rodents, insulation, we need people. All right? So thank you again, E.C.O.L.A.'s services for sponsoring the show. Before the break, I was talking about this book, 7 Habits of Highly Effective People. And because I want to be effective and I want to leave a significant impact on those that I'm involved with. When I first purchased E.C.O.L.A. in 2000, the Lord spoke to me and he said, I was very heavily involved in church. I had ministries, 3 or 4 of them, and I had to drop all of them. I had to drop all of them because I knew that the commitment I was making to purchasing this company was could be all-encompassing. My son, it was his graduating year of high school. My daughter was 2 years behind, and that's when life changed. At the Freeze home, because I needed to really put a lot into the company. And that was 26 years ago. So, it's been a long ride. Anyway, I want to be effective And right now I'm going through a trying time, and it's a development stage. You know, film develops better in the dark, and I kind of feel like I'm in the dark, but I don't want to be in the dark. I want to be in the light, so I'm asking God to guide me. I'm asking God for discernment to know how to maneuver through this to where we will become better because of it, and everybody will feel more in alignment, because the topic was a house divided will not stand. And I have employees right now that I don't feel are in alignment. And having those conversations is difficult, but important. And in reading this book, I keep saying and, I gotta stop saying and. In reading this book, what became very apparent was a saying that I say all the time is to seek to understand more than to be understood. So that's what I'm doing. I'm not trying to do it. I am doing it. And I'm looking for information to see how I can do it better. So this book, it also shows that these paradigms are the source of our attitudes and behaviors. So what we think and believe is causing us to react and respond in a certain way. We cannot act with integrity outside of them. We simply cannot maintain wholeness if we talk and walk differently than we see. If you are among the 90% who typically see, oh, I can't go there because we didn't talk about this old woman, so I can't even do this. Basically, what it's saying is that our perception, our beliefs are causing us to see things a certain way. And ask yourself the question, when you have any interaction where it's less than the way you would want it, I look for win-wins, which means I need to understand the other person's position. I need to understand how they think, what they want, what would make them happy, and then maybe they'll want to know mine, maybe they won't, but I already know mine. By knowing theirs, is there a way of meeting in the middle somehow? Is there a way of coming to some type of win-win? Win-wins to me are always the best. I don't want to be a dictator. I don't want to say, do it my way. I never was one that said, because I said so. You know, when you tell your kids to do something, because I said so. I wasn't that parent. I was the kind to explain the why. I wanted to explain the why because I wanted them to be empowered to make decisions down the road. Our job as parent is to train them up in the way they shall go so they won't depart from it. And even if they depart, they come back. A lot of the times I hear that. So parents, if your children are departing, no worries. If you taught them about God's promises, if you taught them about the desires of God's heart, they'll be back. Keep praying for them. Don't give up. Don't give up on them. They'll come back. Yes. Very good. Very good. So I'm going to switch gears. I'm just going to say that I had a conversation with a gentleman that works for me that I had to write him up, and it didn't go well. He was upset, and understandably, I guess, but it had to be done. And in that, he walked out. Okay, needs time to think about it. Okay, everybody has their own way of managing their emotions, managing themselves. But there's a respect factor and a maturity factor that needs to be in place. So for my position, I'm going, okay, I'm not going to chase after this person. It's not my three-year-old. Okay, it's a grown person. I'm not going to chase after. That person chose to leave. That person chose to walk away. It's that person's choice to walk back in. I waited and I waited and I waited. Took a long time. And in the meantime, was there more destruction happening? Maybe. Could I have gone, reached out? Yeah, I could have. What's the best thing? We don't always know what the best thing is until we see the fruit when both parties are coming back together and united. When I finally did reach out, is when they united. So if I reached out sooner, would the unite have happened sooner? Maybe. Maybe next time I'll try sooner. Maybe I won't need to, because maybe the lesson that needed to be taught was taught and learned to where we won't have that issue again in so many ways. So I felt that once we had the conversation, he got out what he needed to get out. I got out what I needed to get out. I felt like there was a mutual understanding from that point forward, understanding each other's point of view and why they did what they did. We are more in an understanding now to where we can move forward in unity to tackle whatever the issues are that we're dealing with. It's much better when you have united front. So now the focus is doing that same procedure with multiple people. Here we had an issue here. We got that done. Okay, now who's next? And we're going to have that conversation and see if we can get that united. And then we're going to do this one and we're going to see if we can get that united. And with this, you're getting information. Getting information that's going to help internally with a new understanding and maybe a new set of sunglasses, a new perception, a new understanding, a new way. It's amazing when you put yourself out there, you have to be willing to accept or receive what's going to be given to you. And it takes somebody that's adult to be able to do that without having the defenses come in there really fast. Well, you know, and my daughter has told me that, you know, I do that. I try to defend myself because they don't understand why I did what I did. But the time has to be right to be able to do that. My daughter needs to have the safety and the freedom to be able to say what she needs to say. Even if I don't agree with it or she didn't understand the full picture, it doesn't really matter. What matters is she's able to feel safe enough to get it out. Parents, bosses, ministry leaders, did you hear that? In any situation, if you really want to get resolve, I want resolve. I want peace in my life. I want unity in my life. And if that's what I truly want, then I'm going to do whatever I have to do to get it, even if it hurts. I'm going to do whatever it takes to have unity, peace, understanding. And it's not me first. And it's not on the outside looking in. It's inside out. It's a lot more painful, I have found, to work on our insides, like us. What makes us tick? When people say, oh, I'm getting to know you, and I'm going to say, well, that's great, you're getting to know me, but I'm still getting to know me too. And people that have been married a long time, someone just said, Greg Laurie, he says, I've married seven women. I've married seven women. I've had seven wives. And I'm like, what? And it got my attention because I'm like, I know that wasn't true, at least what I was thinking he was meaning. And when he explained it, he says, you know, life, we've been married many years. And the woman I married is not the woman that I have now. And it's been stages by stages, one baby different, another baby different, you know, different things that happen in life and different chapters in our lives. We're different. We're not the same person. And I'm not the same person. I hope I'm different every day. I want to be better every day. How about you? What do you want for your life? And what are you doing? What work are you doing? And it is kind of work because it's focused work. But the gain is so wonderful because we want to be better and we want to develop ourselves to be better. So I'm going to switch gears again. And I do this quite often. I read from Jesus Calling, Enjoying Peace in His Presence, Sarah Young. And this lady, she's not here with us anymore. She's in heaven. And she had a lot of medical issues. And she used to journal all the time. I learned this after she died, that she used to journal all the time. And then the Lord kind of just gave her a word saying, you need to put this in like a calendar form. And she did. And I'm amazed how many people have bought this book, because I talk about it a lot on the air. But it's really good, because it's Jesus talking to you. Just you. Now, I haven't read this. I don't even know what this says. And I chose my topic without reading this. And without even knowing, I have a feeling there's going to be a connection between what I got from the Lord this morning at 1:15 in the morning, saying, Lord, what am I going to talk about today? Thank you, Jesus, for all you do. You know, the eyes, the words, the walk, the talk, all those things that I ask for him to do. Anyway, so he knew I was coming here today, and so here it is, all right? And this is Jesus talking to you. So if you're not driving and you can close your eyes, if you close your eyes, maybe the words will even settle in a little more in your heart. If you're driving, please don't close your eyes. Just listen, okay? Linger in my presence a while. Rein in your impulses to plunge into the day's activities. Beginning your day alone with me is essential preparation for success. A great athlete takes time to prepare himself mentally for the feat ahead of him before he moves a muscle. Similarly, your time of being still in my presence equips you for the day ahead of you. Only I know what will happen to you this day. I have arranged the events you will encounter as you go along your way. If you are not adequately equipped for the journey, you will grow weary and lose heart. Relax with me while I ready you for action. I don't know about you, but did that sit well with you? Did that resonate with today? It certainly does with my day. And this morning I woke up at 1 and I did exactly this. I was still and I prayed before I did anything. I didn't grab my phone. I just wanted to be in the presence of the Lord. Then I went downstairs, made myself my mushroom coffee as I do every morning, and I sat down at the kitchen table, put my legs up, and got this book out, the one I told you about, The 7 Habits of Highly Effective People, and started reading, and it really hit some things, and I didn't even get into all of that, but it really hit. The scriptures that go along with today are Ephesians 2:10, in case you want the address, if you like to read the Bible and you want to look for it. For we are God's workmanship, created in Christ Jesus to do good works, which God prepared in advance for us to do. Think about that for a second. Just think about that for a second. We are God's workmanship. He made me, he made you, created in Christ Jesus to do good works. We're here to do good works. God prepared in advance for us to do, which means he gave us the gifts, he gave us the talents that he needed for us to do the good works. And the good works are his good works. The works he wants us to do is the good works. The second one is Hebrews 12:3. Consider him who endured such opposition from sinful men so that you will not grow weary and lose heart. I have to tell you that lately I have grown weary. I have actually just lost a little heart, but I'm quickly reminded by the Lord that today is a new day, and I put the full armor of God on, and no weapon formed against me is going to prosper. And those are God's words, and they're for me, and they're for you. No weapon formed against you is going to prosper, because a lot of our battles are not in the flesh. It's not against the person that you feel it is. It's in the spiritual realm. There is a God, my Heavenly Father, and there's a devil. There truly is. And the devil is here to steal, kill, and destroy. So when you have things happening to you, The devil's trying to take you down. And what God wants is for you to develop in your journey so that you can become stronger, more equipped to handle what's coming your way. Why? Because every single circumstance that you've gone through, every single thing that you've been through, I found this to be so true, is preparing and has prepared me for my new and next assignment. And I love that, because when I'm going through trials and tribulations, I know God's preparing me. And some of my trials and tribulations really lets me know that the big prep is a big thing. I mean, God's going to use me mightily. And I am so excited about what that is. I have no idea. But he's going to use me mightily. And maybe he's going to use you too. He is using you. He wants to use you. It's up to you whether you choose him or not. And if you choose to go on this journey with him and let him prepare you. Let him prepare you for that next assignment. And allow him for his creative works. So I'm going to transition again because I want to share something with you that's dear to my heart. This book. And this book is Why Am I Here? Written by Sue Freeze. But actually it was the Lord. The Lord was so involved in this writing. It's a very thin, small book. I did an audible on this. It took me 1 hour of read. So can you sit for an hour and read a book? Now I will tell you, if it's slow down and you read one chapter and then take the time to write what it, you know, something will happen. You know, something will happen in your mind, thoughts, whatever. That's what I've heard from other people that have done this. But it's like a Bible study a little bit, and there's questions, and the questions kind of get you going, thinking about you and your life. And growing up, I think I already said this, is that I used to say, who am I and why am I here? Have you ever asked yourself that? The back of this, it says, God is a God of second chances. What do you believe? Who are you and why are you here? These questions are more than words. They are the compass that guides our lives. When we truly understand our purpose on this earth, everything changes. Our beliefs shape our choices. Our choices shape our responses. And our responses ripple out to touch every person we meet. In these pages, I share with purposeful vulnerability, inviting you to pause, breathe, and listen to the lessons life is always teaching. Growth requires intention, awareness, and perseverance, like climbing a steep path. This book is an invitation to slow down, lean in, and make an impact that echoes beyond your lifetime. In here, I also have the rewords. Some people don't even know what that is because the Lord revealed it to me. I was driving. I still remember it like it was yesterday. But I'm driving and I'm talking to the Lord as I'm driving. I think I might have been driving to the radio station. And rewords came up because of second chances. And think about words like rebirth, rebuild, reconcile, redeem, rededicate, refine, reflect. All of these have a scripture attached to it. Refresh, regenerate, rejoice, rekindle. All of those are second chances. All of them. All of the rewords are second chances. And when I think about second chances, I give my employees second chances. I give my relationships second chances, sometimes third, fourth, and fifth, because I need more than one chance. Because, you know, we all fall short of the glory of God. And I'm not ashamed of him. I'm not ashamed of him. I'm very bold in my beliefs. I don't know about you. I'm on country stations. I'm on Christian stations. I'm on news talk, I'm on secular, and I say, this is the show. This is the show that all of those people hear, and I do it because God has made me, and this is who Sue Freeze is. And like I said, I fall short, you're going to fall short, God says we're going to fall short. He made us in his image, but we fall short. He doesn't. His truths are today, his truths are truths, his word is truth. Today, yesterday, and tomorrow. You can stand on that. And I don't know about you, but people sometimes can let you down. They can. But God doesn't let us down, even though I wonder sometimes. I have an employee who just lost an 8-year-old son. And I wonder about that. And maybe when I get to heaven, I can ask God, why? Why, God? I was just talking to a gentleman, and his daughter was shot, and she was just on the verge of just, oh my gosh, her life just starting. And this dad just lost his daughter. And I just, it's mind-blowing. I can't even comprehend the emotion, and I don't understand. But it's not for me to understand. I still believe, I know God is with me. I've been through so much, and maybe you have too. Please put your faith in Him. Faith, hope, and love, the greatest of these is love. Be a blessing to someone each and every day. And maybe change your beliefs if you can. In Jesus' name, amen. Talk to you next week.

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4: News. I'm Carmen Roberts. The Coast Guard found a debris field as it searches for a missing air ambulance off the coast of Nantucket, but no sign of the 6 people on board.
5: We don't have the exact number of items that we've recovered so far. This is an ongoing search and rescue case still. Because of the amount of debris, it's very difficult to get into the details of what's there. But right now, we're really just focused on finding the people.
4: Lieutenant Commander Castriot Castrati. President Trump launches an AI task force.
6: The president announced what he's calling a super intelligence force, a group of people in government to study and help regulate the risks and potential rewards of artificial intelligence.
4: Fox's David Spont. And Tennessee officials announced an independent review of last week's botched execution of Krista Pike. 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
8: He has around $145,000 in his retirement savings and about $25,000 in our cash savings account. We have about $460,000 in home equity, but still have a substantial mortgage. Brandon would like to retire at 67 when Social Security estimates he'll have $3,450 a month. Or if he waits until 70, it'll be about $4,400 a month. Elaine is 63 and hasn't worked outside the home for many years. So she has no real retirement savings of her own. We also have about $3,000 in credit card debt and $13,000 left on our car payment. Our biggest asset is our primary house, and we really don't want to move. We've talked about eventually using our reverse mortgage to help supplement Social Security if we needed additional income. Our kids are worried that our savings simply aren't enough. Are we in worse shape than we realize? Should Brandon plan on working until age 70? And last question is, using our home equity later a reasonable part of our retirement plan, or do we need to make some major changes now? All right, guys, let's break this down. There's a couple of problems that we have here. Number one is at age 64, he should have a lot more than this saved, at least in retirement. Here's why that makes a big difference. Because we're going to need that money to give you a lifetime income later. The older you wait, the higher of a percentage of that income you can take, right? So for example, if you wait till 75 years old, you can probably take 5% of that and never run out of money. Now, if you use an annuity, you can take out 7 or 8% of that money. Annuities allow you to pull out a much higher amount of your retirement income and live on it forever. That's the benefit of having an annuity. And in this case, guys, there is no question. Even though we have a wealth management division that does very well with stocks, bonds, and all those kinds of things, if you need that kind of investment, great. You want that risk, no problem. But what you need, Brandon and Elaine, is an annuity, period. And I would start building it around, I don't know, let's say $100,000 of what you have saved. So here's what I would do. First question, is it too late? I don't think it's ever too late, especially because today's 64-year-old is really about, I don't know, like 54-year-old as far as health, activity, mental acuity. It's a bit different today because the younger you are, the more you should be saving, or could be saving, that's fine. But the older, you're kind of still earning more money now than you probably ever did. So you have the flexibility. You don't have minor children. You've settled into your expenses, your habits, financially speaking. So where we are is simple. I would take about $100,000 of what you have saved, put that in an indexed annuity with an income rider. You're going to need it. And the job of that money is simple. It's going to be to supplement joint income later on in life. That means as long as either of you live. Because here's what's going to happen. The short answer is, Brandon, you absolutely have to work till age 70. By doing that, you'll have about $4,400 a month. Elaine will have right around $2,000 a month from your income, from your Social Security. So that's $6,400 a month. If you're going to stay in the state of California, Social Security is not subject to income tax. But as you would guess, when you spend that Social Security at any place, you're going to pay sales tax of massive amounts. It would almost be better to just pay income tax on it and no sales tax, the way the state of California is basically giving you two income taxes in the state. 10% income tax and 10% sales tax. So you're paying an additional 20% in tax with most things that you buy in California now. So it's kind of crummy, but it's the way it goes if you're going to stay. So would I stay until working until 60? Yes. But here's what else I would do. Whenever your next birthday is, Elaine, you're going to turn 64, start Social Security under, if you qualify, under your income. It might be like $600 a month or something. May not be very much. But what I want you to do is whatever it is, I want you to take that amount and add it to the retirement account that Brandon is saving. In other words, it's going to come in the front door under the Social Security world, not taxed in the state of California, go out the back door as an additional amount into his 401k contributions, and it will not be subject to state or income or federal income tax, meaning you're going to get a tax refund, a pretty nice one actually, comparatively. Okay, so you're going to meet with your tax preparer. I got to give you those that advice as well. You're not sure of a good tax person, I'm going to tell you, Eric Macias from Total Tax Gurus, brilliant. You need to speak to Eric, Total Tax Gurus. If you want his number, call my office. We'll get that to you. 888-99-RETIRE. That's our office number, 888-99-RETIRE. All right, so here's what you're going to do. Elaine, next birthday, you're going to start Social Security if you're eligible under your working years. So that means you had to have at least 40 quarters or 10 years, roughly. If you have that, you're going to start Social Security. And it might be just a few hundred, $600 a month. Doesn't matter. Start it. What it does is it freezes the percentage you're going to get based on Brandon's Social Security check. So here's what I mean by that. Let's say it's $600 a month. When Brandon turns 70 and starts his Social Security, and it's $4,400, you're going to receive a little less than half of his. So instead of $2,200 a month, you might receive $2,000 a month. So between now and 6 years, you're going to take Brandon's work, his job, and you're going to save extra money based on your Social Security income. You're going to flip from your Social Security to the spousal benefit, which is half of Brandon's. Because if you're married, you get to carry, you get to have the Social Security benefit of the spouse. And if you were married and now divorced, but you were married at least 10 years and 10 minutes, you are eligible to half of that person's Social Security amount, roughly half. It doesn't affect them. They don't even know that it's happening. It doesn't change their Social Security check. I know some of you are like, I want to get that son of a gun. Nope, it doesn't affect it, his. But what it does do is it increases your ability to have a higher amount of Social Security if half of his is higher than 100% of yours, which will be the case for you, Elaine, at age 70. But he has to start it. So because he's going to wait till age 70, you're not eligible for half of his until he either turns age 70 or starts his Social Security check, which in this case will be the same time. And here's what I've calculated roughly. If you keep doing what you're doing, plus add $500 a month to that number, in the next 6 years, you're going to have roughly another $60,000 in social in a retirement account, plus interest. So I would expect you to have right in the neighborhood of about $250,000. Is that enough to retire? Probably not. But it's a great start. And if we add a different little wrinkle, sometimes that wrinkle is you're going to have to move. If you want to stay in Southern California, consider Bakersfield, Taft. I know it's yucky in the summertime there. Consider the Palm Springs area, right? Rancho Cucamonga, La Quinta. You can get townhomes. You can get houses out there. Consider down in Imperial Valley if you want to be. You're not going to be on the beach. Not for basically what you have. Now, you want to be on the beach? Go to Destin, Florida. Go to some of the Texas coastline. You want to be at the beach? Look at Alabama. Look at Mississippi. You could be on the water down there if you want warmer weather. You want colder weather? Find some coastal cities in Oregon between central Oregon coast and southern Washington state. It's going to be colder, but it's beautiful, and you're right on the water. But Beverly Hills, Santa Barbara, Carlsbad, probably not going to happen. Why? Because you did other things with your money. It doesn't mean you're bad or ugly or mean. Remember, you made other choices. And be okay with that. Because sometimes what happens, folks, is somebody gets sick and can't work. So now you have one income. Sometimes some things happen and somebody gets sick and has to care for somebody else. Right? A lot of things change. You can have all the wonderful plans in the world. Think you're running, a lovely home and suddenly a death in the family. And so now you have to sell things, you have to move, you have to deal with the death of a child or a spouse. Things happen at a very weird time. That's why you want to start saving and planning early. Still live a life, still have an amazing quality of living. But by us planning to take Social Security later for Brandon, it's especially important for this reason.

something like that? Without a house payment, because that's how we would build it? Could you live on that? Probably, certainly in some places, maybe parts of Nevada, maybe Arizona, maybe the mountains of Utah or something. There's some beautiful places out there. So I wouldn't tap into your house for a reverse mortgage just yet. What I would consider the trigger for that would be one of you have passed away. The other one is close to 80 years old. Now we're talking about probably at least the consideration of a reverse mortgage. Okay, so it's not something you're going to do as a first choice. It probably isn't even a second. I know my friends that sell them, swear by them, they love them. I don't see the passion for it unless it's in the right spot, right? When you need it, man, oh man, you need it. It does an amazing job. But I don't want you to think that you're going to have it do an amazing job as a first resort. And look, Brandon, if this is the case, when you turn 70, if you can still work, right? If 70 is the new 60, and you can still work, then still work. Start Social Security and save all of that. 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But build it. If you do that for 1 or 2 years, I know you thought you were going to retire at 65 like most people think, but you, circumstances brought you to where you are, and now you can get to the place where you're going to work for 2 years still, past 70, and you can save $50,000 a year. Holy moly, does your life change dramatically, right? Maybe you buy a rental property in another state. Maybe you buy two of them. Now you can stay in your home. The tax savings that come from it, the income that comes from it, can help subsidize the cost of living in California. So now maybe you're doing a wonderful, maybe you can stay now. How important is it for you to stay in Southern California? If it's very important, then we have to build and we got to tweak something. And that can change a lot of things when you start focusing on an objective, a goal. Right, it's like I was saying earlier, when a lot of people train for a marathon and the job is done and they cross the finish line, they lose purpose. They don't know what to do next. Suddenly it's like, why am I here? What am I doing? What purpose do I have? I know, I'll just go train again. It's why you see entrepreneurs that are these perpetual creators of things, these perpetual entrepreneurs. They just keep going and going and going. Why? Because they're like, what else am I going to do? I don't have anything else to do. I'm just going to keep creating. Why? Because I guess that's what you're supposed to do. It just becomes a thing, right? There's no value in stopping because nobody's ever told them to stop, and there's no reason to stop. So why am I stopping? You get it? Like, their life was never about ending anything. Their life was always about just beginning something and working through it. And maybe some of you know people wired that way. They have garages full of halfway done projects. Men are big in that. Women are big in that, right? Women quilt, and they just never stop quilting. And so they have halfway done things all throughout the house. And you see guys with cars in their backyard, right? This was the, or depending on where you live, the front yard, where guys have, you know, cars that are halfway done, and they just, there's a psychological thing with, and I'm done. There's a lot of value and self-worth that comes with the pursuit of the project. What we have to do is value and emphasize that the completion of the project has just as much value. In fact, maybe more. It's part of the reason why there are graduation ceremonies. You try to make a very big deal, and this is over. It's done and it's finished. As opposed to, and we've had a relative, everybody does, that just seems to be this perpetual student who's always taking one more class. Almost there. Up, change my degree again. You have 5,000 units. What are you going to do? Buy your own college? At the time this is done, you should get credits. I hope you paid with Visa or American Express so you can get the points for your tuition, because it just seems to never end. And you ask yourself, there are people who just have this

never-ending desire. It's part of the left, right? So the left quietly continues down this road. Why? Because they don't want to be done with the controversy. They don't want to be wrong that killer bees aren't going to destroy America. They don't want to be wrong that when we hit 3 billion people on this planet, and we're now at almost 6, that 3 billion people on this planet doesn't mean the planet actually implodes. Right? So what do they do? It's about 3 billion people, 3 billion. And we're like, well, we're past 3 billion. Oh, killer bees. It's about killer bees. Oh. Climate change. It's about climate change. It's about 100 years ago, the left pushed this environmental craziness, polar bears, and they're swimming, and the water is too cold for penguins, and on and on and on. It's too warm for penguins. I mean, on and on. And the icebergs. And when you read the actual documentation, you think it must have been 2 years ago, and it was 100 years ago. And so why is this such an important thing? Is because the left never wants to be wrong, and they never want to be done with something. They always have to be in the middle of a fight. It's about Gaza. And you're like, do you understand that Hamas throws gay people off buildings? Literally, they throw gay people off buildings. They kill them. They stone them. Oh, well, it's about apartheid in South Africa. Oh, wait, we already did that. Oh, no, it still is apartheid about, except the apartheid in South Africa is blacks doing it against whites. Oh, but that's different. So you have to avoid this part of your life that says, and the war just keeps on going. Like Rambo, it never ends, psychologically or otherwise. And so part of this is you're going to have to learn when the journey is over, it's over, and you got to try something else. All right, Elaine and Brandon, thank you for reaching out, folks. When we come back after this break, you need to grab your pen and paper, because I'm going to give you the email one more time. Arif Halaby, that's me, the Arif Halaby Show on AM870 The Answer. We'll be right back.

0: Foundations of Freedom, a look at America's founding principles and the leaders who shaped our nation.
1: Ronald Reagan understood that freedom sometimes requires more than quiet diplomacy. It requires moral clarity. On June 12, 1987, standing before the Brandenburg Gate in a divided Berlin, Reagan issued a direct challenge to Soviet leader Mikhail Gorbachev. "Mr. Gorbachev, tear down this wall." The Berlin Wall was more than concrete and barbed wire. It represented a system that restricted movement, divided families, and denied millions the freedoms Americans often take for granted. Reagan refused to treat that division as permanent. He understood that free nations must be willing to identify the difference between liberty and oppression, and have the courage to say so. 2 years later, the Berlin Wall fell. Freedom survives when people refuse to accept tyranny as inevitable. So when freedom is challenged today, will we have the courage to defend it with the same clarity?
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4: The evacuation warnings and orders have been activated for some Castaic residents. A fire spokesperson says the Bouquet fire has grown to over 1,000 acres and is 40% contained as of last night. Air quality officials made a wildfire smoke advisory for Santa Clarita Valley residents. The fire is spreading rapidly through thick brush because there hasn't been a fire in the area for several decades. Larry Marino on The Answer with breaking news and talk you can trust.
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I love that you're part of the show. We're talking about your family's finances. Look, a big part of this is the "it depends" conversation, right? For a lot of people, the reason we tell you to come in and for a second opinion, to come in and have a conversation with us and have us take a look at the overall portfolio is simple. It's because the second opinion is designed to just have a set of fresh eyes look at the same thing that you've been told one thing before. Maybe the same thing will be reinforced. Right? You have somebody take a look at your finger that's been broken, for example, in an x-ray, in a martial art fight on a Thursday. And the HMO doctor says, oh no, it's not broken. You need to move it as much as you can. And then, for example, that same person who would be moving it on this little sticky ball, you know, those little foam balls over and over again to strengthen it. By the time Tuesday comes around and a phone call from a radiologist, for example, would say, hey, by the way, I am the second opinion. I looked at it. Your finger's broken. Don't move it. And then I was like, that person was saying, oh, really? So that was me, of course, as you can tell. Right, I broke my finger in a fight way back when, in martial arts days, when as a black belt we used to fight. That was kind of fun, right? Imagine in your 20s, you think that's fun. I remember doing that, and then, of course, going to the doctor. I was like, oh, man, my finger hurts after it was dislocated. And he said, oh, no, dislocated. It was popped back into place. You should be fine. Just keep moving it. Oh, okay. Somebody was paying off their student loan debt, working moonlighting at urgent care, and I paid the price for that. So I think a lot of you understand that second opinions have value in different things. For me, it saved my finger. It still hurts every day. Remember, your old grandma would say things like, oh, you know, my left knee is telling me when it's going to rain. And sure enough, she was right. But you used to say, oh, grandma, that was just such silly wives' tale. I want you to know it's actually true. My finger from being broken, I can tell you, oh, it's going to rain. Like, really? That's weird. I don't know what it is. I'm sure there's a scientific explanation to it. It's the liquid in between the joints is moving with the barometric pressure. I don't know, whatever it is. But a second opinion does everything. It either reinforces what you already knew. It can come up with new information. It can slightly tweak what you currently have. We've done that a lot. In fact, just this last week, that was part of what we've done is somebody came in. I said, you know, I like almost everything that you have except this one part. Let's tweak it just a little bit. They're like, that's amazing. 2 weeks ago, somebody came in and said, you know, I had a second opinion with somebody else. So you're actually my third opinion. I said, okay, wonderful. I don't mind being third opinion. I said, and he said, he and his wife said, well, before we tell you what that second opinion told us, we'd like to hear what you have to say. So it took a few questions, you know, back and forth, doing some math, looking at my computer, doing some came up with, here's what I would do differently than what you have. I don't know what your second opinion was, but I'm your third opinion. Here's what I would do. And they said, they looked at each other. So I knew something was weird about what I had just said. And they said, you said the exact same thing as the second opinion. The difference is we like you because you smile and you're nicer than this last guy. So we're not going to work with him. We'd like to work with you. Wonderful. We'd love to have you. So it isn't just about the opinion. It's about obviously the personality. In fact, we only work with companies and people that we like, just like you should. Now, I get it. If one of my kids was sick many years ago, was hurt. Was sick, I guess, was a better way of putting it, and had to have surgery. I didn't like the doctor, not even a tiny bit. Not even a tiny bit. I didn't like the doctor. But guess how much that mattered? Zero. On a scale of 1 to 100, it was a zero. Because I said, doctor, I'm not here. I didn't say this. I said this to my wife. I'm not here to be his best friend, be his neighbor. I don't want anything to do with this doctor except fix my son. I'll give you every penny I have, including my own life, just help my son get better. That's it. I didn't want to be his friend. So there are times in your life when there is only one chance. You don't like the guy, but you need to get onto the lifeboat.
Well, you either get on the lifeboat or you drown. Oh, yeah, but the captain of that lifeboat is a... It doesn't matter what you think. So there are times like that when you have to work with who you have to work with because it's life or death or very darn close to life or death. But in the financial world, it's rarely like that. So enjoy who you work with, like who you work with, have the same kind of values as the people and person that you work with so that you have that point of view that you both are looking in the same direction. That's it. And if it's through a second opinion, we can help you. That'd be great. It'd be an honor to do that. So let's take a look at some of the next step. I think that's important. And in this particular case, it's Sebastian. Sebastian is in the same boat as many people. And I will tell you, as he's a widower. And as things have happened in life, in the 30 years plus of experience that I have in the financial world, I will tell you something very unique. And that is that in this journey of financial services, we have gone from, I don't know, 90, 95% of the widows or widowers that would come to my office were always women. It was widows. The men had passed first. In fact, we always did the math, built a plan, the portfolio was, and if he dies first, here's what happens to her. But I will tell you now, 30 years on, I'm really seeing maybe 70-30. That means 70 times out of 100, okay, yes, it's women that are left to deal with their financial life. But 30% of the time, it's men that are dealing with being a survivor. And here's, and again, my experience has been that if a man is very happy in his relationship with his wife, liked being married, love the institution of marriage and caring for somebody and being cared for. If a man liked that, he would remarry rather quickly, often to much to the chagrin of his kids. He would be like, well, you know, my kids are not happy that I met her 7 months after my wife died and, you know, we married a year later. My kids don't talk to her. Folks, if you're one of those kids, I'm going to say this the nicest way possible using public airwaves. Shame on you. Shame on you for thinking you have the right to not be lonely, but your parent does not. You have the right for companionship and intellectual stimulation with somebody else, but not your dad or mom. Shame on you for thinking it has anything to do with the honoring the memory of your mom or your dad. If they want to remarry, my goodness, let them remarry. If they want to have a girlfriend or a boy, shame on you for thinking that you should have any kind of value in that conversation. You have a life already. Why don't you commit to the rest of your life being lonely, being alone? Do you follow me on that? Some of you have already committed that sin and have already gone down the road and need to ask for forgiveness from that parent. And I think you should before they die. That's a very powerful thing. When women were happily married, they tend to never marry again. That's been my experience. When they loved being married, they loved the attention of being married, they just never marry again. And the opposite is also true. If they didn't like the first marriage, often women believe there's true love out there somewhere and they're going to find it. And if they didn't find it the first time because the guy was a son of a gun or it just didn't work out, then they remarry. And if the guy was not happily married, hated the relationships, didn't like everything that came with being married, he doesn't remarry. So who finds themselves in second marriages, especially later in life when probably it's either going to be a divorcee or divorcee or a widow or widower? It's often men that were happily married and women that were not. They often find each other. So in my experience, when that's the case, you both have to learn to adapt. Right? My goodness, is it hard? Of course it is. But I want you to know, you should have permission to still have companionship somewhere, whatever that looks like. Whether it's marriage, whether it's platonic, whether it's a travel buddy. But I don't think you should slow down your desire to find companionship. Dennis Prager and I used to talk about this probably one out of every three times we would talk.
And it, because somebody would have brought to my attention, next time you talk to Dennis, and it was this. To have like a singles event, right? Where a man and women would get together that were single, that had similar values, that had similar things in common, like liking President Trump in this particular case. Certainly being a fan of Dennis Prager and PragerU or whatever that comes along with that. That would be nice to have that as a companionship. I talk to him about it often, and sometimes he would laugh. Sometimes he would say, man, you were right. That's very powerful. I could hear, when I would hear people on his show every once in a while call in, and they would bring it up. And I don't know if it was a logistics thing or if it was one of many, many good ideas that would be thrown his way. And a person could only have so much time in a day to dedicate, and it just never got to be, you know, in the top list of things to do. Maybe now with his new show, right, with his podcast in the evening where he's answering questions, and maybe that is a thing. So reach out to him. Let him know that that's something, if it's something you'd like, if you think that's a powerful thing. I do. Because like he has said many times before, companionship and even the institution of marriage is very important. Right? So I think that's very, very powerful. All right. Here's an email from Sebastian. Dear Arif, my wife passed away about 6 months ago, and although we spent 15 years planning for our retirement together and finally retired at the end of last year, now I'm trying to figure out how to turn our retirement plan into my retirement plan. I do have friends, but the cost of staying here is high. My kids are grown and scattered, so there's nothing really keeping me in one place. I could stay in LA, move somewhere else less expensive, or even put my things in storage and travel for a while. Everyone tells me not to make any major decisions for the first year after losing a spouse. But financially, I'm not sure waiting is always the right answer. My questions are this: how soon should I revisit the retirement plan my wife and I had built together? And does it make any sense to keep an expensive home base in Los Angeles while I figure out what comes next? Next, what financial decisions need to be made now, and which ones can I safely put off till later? Just never prepared for having to live this way without the person I planned on living the rest of my life with. Sincerely, Sebastian. All right. So, Sebastian, I feel for you because this is a real issue that a lot of people encounter. So let me share with you what I have seen work and what I have seen that doesn't work. I like the idea of waiting a year or so. And in fact, I've had somebody come to me recently, well, I guess maybe the last few years, and I think she even listens to the show, so I might be off on the time. But I remember he had passed away, and we had said, we're going to make these decisions now, which is basically keeping things where they are, maybe making them a little safer. But other than that, we're not going to make any moves until a year comes and goes. She went and got another opinion, took that person's opinion, and made some investment choices that were not best for her. And so that really led to me having to fix a mess, because she did come in about a year or two later, and we kind of had to undo some things and fix some problems. And because there is a fog that we're into when somebody passes away. I mean, imagine for a minute when a pet, right? I have one of the best dogs in the world, and she's been with us over 13 years. I can't imagine if she passed away, what I would feel like, let alone, you know, a spouse or a parent or a child. I mean, these are horrific things to think about, but their life, it happens. And so you know that there's this fog that you're into no matter what, and you have to be prepared to have the thinking part of yourself versus the feeling. They're going to be at odds a little bit, because one is going to feel like you're in a panic. You have to move. You have to do things. I don't mean move like move your home, but physically do stuff. And you have to get to the thinking part. So having the right team that have gone through this before with others is very important. Whether it's your tax preparer, I mean a legitimate CPA, not just some guy who fills out forms. Right, a tax planner like Eric Macis over at Total Tax Gurus. He's like a tax planner.
Step one, step two, step three. It's not just a see you later, see you in 1 year. If it's a financial professional, whether it's a team like ours, if it's having a quarterback like me that's on your team, you want somebody that goes through this process with you, who have done it once or many times before. So here's what I would do. Number one, I'd want you to start writing down things that almost have nothing to do with money. For example, how would you like to be remembered? Because the story's over for your wife, in the sense that how she's going to be remembered is how she's remembered. There's nothing she can do to change that in your life or anybody else's. Now, there is still time for you to make a difference, for you to change things. How? What do you want that to be? How would you like to be remembered? And then I want you to describe your perfect day. Right? I would have you do those kinds of exercises. What does your day look like if it was, in your mind, perfect? With reality, right? Not perfect that she would be back here. No, she's gone. What's the perfect day going forward? Right? Whether it starts with prayer or singing or a walk, reading a book, whatever it is. What's your perfect day? So by doing those things, that's the exercise I would have you go through. Directly or indirectly, we would start kind of uncovering those things. And why that matters is because it will tell us what to do next. Because if anything that you want to do that's wrapped up in your perfect day or in your being remembered is built around activity. I want to climb Mount Machu Picchu. I want to drive across the country. There's a physicalness. Then I'm going to tell you those things need to be done sooner rather than later. Because you're the youngest and healthiest you're probably going to ever be. So I don't want you to get into this one day next year. We're planning on the spring of 27. When people come to me and they're retired and they say, oh, we're planning on the spring of 2027. What are you talking about? 8 months, 9 months from now, you have to pack? That it takes that long to pack? Even if you're not a spontaneous person, heaven forbid, you could do something in the next 20 or 30 or 40 days. Even if you have pets, you could make arrangements. There's kennels and family and friends. There's somebody that can watch, even if it's a tag team approach, right? Kennel for a short bit, I mean, whatever. Take your dog with you, whatever it is. The way people choose to not deal with things is they put a date on them, but the date is so unrealistic that it's just not going to happen. Right? Sometimes people do the opposite, right? They'll react and they say, okay, I need to make all these decisions by the first of the month. No, you don't. No. That's why in the financial world, often we'll tell you 1 year, because we need a birthday to come and go. We need an anniversary to come and go. We need a holiday, Christmas to come and go. We need New Year's to come and go. Those things need to happen so that you will no longer have the first time fill in the blank. So once that occurs, now you can start building behind the scenes, which is the ability to look in the mirror and say, it's about me now. Honoring that person's memory, of course. And because they're still, in my experience, 70, 80%, 60, 70%, whatever, women, and especially if, ladies, you had a good man, it honors his legacy. It honors my legacy that my wife understands the reason I sacrificed so much in my life, sometimes health, sometimes my own happiness, my own was to protect and provide for my family. That's my job. That's the honor as a man above and beyond my happiness as a human being on this planet. No, my job as a husband. When I say, will you marry me? When I say, let's have a family, or when we say we're pregnant and we have kids, right? Whatever that is, when that happens, that immediately puts me in a different spot. It's no longer about me. And if you have a good man, a good husband in your life like that, then the way to honor him is to be the person that lives the life according to your perfect day and your legacy planning and honoring your children. And if any of your children fight you about remarrying, and often it's the daughters, and I'm not sure why. It's I don't know. I've seen it over and over again where the girls get mad at the dads. Often the boys get mad at the moms, and the girls get mad at the dads. I'm not sure why.
You have to sit down and tell them, I'm giving you permission to talk to me about this, kids, Susie, whatever. But if you're going to be like this, I never want to hear about this from you again. I love you dearly, but I never want to hear about this. You don't have permission to ask those questions anymore. You don't. And what somebody like me would do is I would ask a far extreme question of her, right? Especially if she's single. I'll ask about her sex life or something. What, Dad? You don't... Aha, so now you want to know about my life. Ah, okay. And even if they are married, you can ask about their past. Something that's so obscene that they would say, you go, that's exactly right. That's the bridge you're trying to cross with me. See how inappropriate it is? Isn't it inappropriate? Okay, got it. Now you better learn. And you can do the sandwich method, which is, I love you. Here's the problem. I love you. Right? Hey, you're so amazing. Mom and I were always so proud of you. We cared about you. This is great. But you do not have permission to talk about this. Your opinion is not something I'm going to consider. But I still care about you, and I love you, and I want you to be happy. And all right. Because here's what I would do. By doing that, Sebastian, coming up with those things, I would immediately start doing those things. Not investing anywhere, not selling anything or buying anything, but I would immediately start the activities. Traveling to Europe, going on a caravan, whatever it is that you want to do. When you come back, or when you finish the trip or trips, we sit down. We would sit down beforehand, probably, and start laying out some ideas. But the point is, when you come back, we'd say, okay, now what do you want the rest of your life to be like? Oh, now this is what I care about and this is what I want. Got it. And that's how we settle in to revisiting the retirement plan, whether it's the same one or not. And that's how we make a decision. If your life is about, I don't know, river, you know, riding on a river or something, or spending time at Lake Havasu or Laughlin, that's where you go. You can still come back and visit family that's left behind in Southern California. It's a 3-hour drive, 2-hour drive, you're here. Or if most of them are in Texas now, and you say, I don't want to live in Texas, but I don't mind living in Arkansas, great. It's a hour flight, 2-hour flight, you're back, you're there and back. It's no big deal. Right? So where does your family... Who do you want to spend your time with? Who do you think is going to be there the second, third half of your life, this next half coming in, or the last, this next phase? I think the planning of understanding the money that you have now is designed for you. Because what most people go through, and this includes spouses, is there's a level of guilt about spending retirement money that we don't normally have when it's our money. Right? If I'm single and I've earned it and I spend it and I buy this, tough cookies, it's mine. I can do what I want. But when it's an our money thing and somebody passes away, there's this weird level of guilt that comes in that needs to be addressed. And you need to look in the mirror and say, this was our money. The race is over for her or him, but now I need to keep walking. And even though I'm now alone down this road, maybe I'll pick up another passenger along this journey that's wonderful. But if not, I get to spend this money the way I want. I think that makes things a bit different, right? Everybody's got their own things that matter, and now it's just you to consider. Very hard when your whole life it's been about other people, isn't it? I can see it. Hey, guys, stay with me. Oh, no, we're done for the day. Next week. Stay with me till next week. Next week, next Sunday, the Air Hallaby Show. 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Bless you guys. 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Arif Hallaby, that's me. 888-997-3847. 997-3847. 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
5: With SRN News, I'm Mary Rose. Minnesota's federal bench is now facing a complaint from Washington.
6: The Justice Department has filed a misconduct complaint against 7 federal judges in Minnesota. Attorney General Todd Blanche says the judges spoke to the New York Times about immigration cases, some still ongoing, in what the department calls a clear violation of ethical duties. Only one district judge was left out of the filing. Blanche says the comments undermine public confidence in an impartial court. Willie Nelson, Washington.
5: Crews continue to search for missing passengers after a medical evacuation jet went down off the coast of Massachusetts. They confirmed they found a debris field last night in the waters near Nantucket. The Canadian registered Latitude Air Ambulance jet was carrying a crew of 4 and 2 patients from Bermuda to Boston Logan International Airport when it disappeared. This is SRN News.
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9: Ronald Reagan understood that freedom sometimes requires more than quiet diplomacy. It requires moral clarity. On June 12, 1987, standing before the Brandenburg Gate in a divided Berlin, Reagan issued a direct challenge to Soviet leader Mikhail Gorbachev. Mr. Gorbachev, tear down this wall. The Berlin Wall was more than concrete and barbed wire. It represented a system that restricted movement, divided families, and denied millions the freedoms Americans often take for granted. Reagan refused to treat that division as permanent. He understood that free nations must be willing to identify the difference between liberty and oppression, and have the courage to say so. 2 years later, the Berlin Wall fell. Freedom survives when people refuse to accept tyranny as inevitable. So when freedom is challenged today, will we have the courage to defend it with the same clarity?
10: When you really want Italian food, you've got to go to Columbo's. Columbo's Italian Steakhouse, Colorado Boulevard, Eagle Rock.
11: It's that, that little neighborhood place you wish was down the street from you.
10: Yeah, Alphonse Colombo has returned.
11: Just call me Mangiaman. Yeah, Mangiaman.
10: Okay, Mangiaman, munja this. Mouth-watering steaks.
11: Munja.
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11: Munja. 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Super Munja.
10: Service that's friendly that morning and where good times are had by all.
11: Colombo's. Absolutely.
10: Colombo's Good Times Central. That little neighborhood place you really wish
11: was down the street from you. Colombo's Munja Bene.
12: This is CHP Officer Hendry. 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
13: You know, when you get old in life, things get taken from you. I mean, that's part of life. But you only learn that when you start losing stuff. You find out life's this game of inches. So is football. Because in either game, life or football, the margin for error is so small. I mean, one half a step too late or too early, and you don't quite make it. One half second too slow, too fast, you don't quite catch it. The inches we need are everywhere around us.
14: Hell yeah.
13: They're in every break of the game, every minute, every second. On this team, we fight for that inch. On this team, we tear ourselves and everyone else around us to pieces for that inch. We claw with our fingernails for that inch. Because we know when we add up all those inches, that's gonna make the difference between winning and losing.

0: everybody. This is Ed Hoffman, and welcome to the main event. I open up with that clip from the movie Any Given Sunday from 1999, Al Pacino, the football coach. And I use it to illustrate a bunch of things that, you know, life is a game of inches. I'm not really concerned about football. I only care about football on Super Bowl day, and I really only care about for the commercials and for the fun food that we eat while we're watching it. But life is a game of inches. Every little thing, every little lesson you learn along the way helps improve the rest. And I think about how he talks about, hey, one half step too early or too late, 1 inch over to the side, and you miss the ball. But think about it. Thomas Crooks, who shot President Trump in Butler from 150 yards away, if he had moved amount of a hair, Trump would be dead. With Charlie Kirk, you know, he hit him on the side of the neck. If he would have been just a hair to the right, he would have missed and hopefully not fired again and before someone could have protected him. And at the same time, you know, the game of inches, or as Sylvester Stallone calls steps in his new book, at the same time, fixing America is a game of inches. It's a game of steps. And every little thing that Trump is doing is taking a step towards that. So as we go into the midterm elections, say, hey, he brought in all these countries' confidence and all these companies to invest trillions of dollars in factories to create jobs, to create progress, to create economic stability, to bring our manufacturing back to America, so that we consume American products built by American companies and by American employees. Just like there's some good products out there that come from other countries. Okay, well, to build them in the United States with American labor. So if you want all that stuff to materialize, you got to give it time. The factories got to be built before they can start hiring people to work in them. And of course, there are people working on building them. So those are jobs as well. And the steps he's taking in everything are inches towards the finished product. And the finished product will be an America that our kids and grandkids will flourish in. You know, I told my kids, hey, my mission in life is to teach you guys how to think, you know, before you become adults. And of course, adults in my mind doesn't mean 18 years old. It means paying your own bills, wiping your own butt, solving your own problems. And that's kind of been the motive of this radio show, is to teach people how to think. Don't just listen to what CNN says or Fox News says or what Donald Trump says. Analyze it in your own mind, because sometimes even I'm a huge Donald Trump supporter, but some things he says, I just go, geez. I'll talk about some of that today. But use your own logically thinking brain to make the right decisions, and especially before you go into the election booth. And I would hope that you guys all share this with people that don't listen to the main event, to make sure that they're thinking properly, that they don't just, you know, vote based on what a commercial says. Or, oh, Gavin Newsom told me to vote yes on this one. All right, well, is that good for me or is it not good for me? Is it good for our country? Is it good for our state? Just use your logically thinking brain. So anyway, I'm going to talk about a lot of that as we go through.
1: The answer. Breaking news.
2: Governor Newsom has signed a law changing some sex offender parole parameters. Dina Kodiak has more.
3: 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They must have already served for 25 years. The change was made after the state's parole board recommended releasing two Sacramento area offenders convicted of serious crimes against children.
2: Larry Marino in the Answer Newsroom.
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0: hey, I'm going to do this. 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So once a week, I record on Friday mornings. It uploads Friday afternoon. It'll download to your device shortly thereafter. And you could listen to it whenever it's convenient for you. Just in case you, oh man, I have to be here and I won't be able to listen to The Main Event. I know you guys all miss it when you miss it. Lastly, if you have comments on the show, send me an email to ed@edhoffman.net. All right, so let's get on with what's going on this week. There were two potential terror threats thwarted this week, one on the ground in England and one in the air on a flight bound for Israel. Let's discuss what we know about each one right now and whether one or both of them are connected to Iran, which I'm sure they are. We'll start with the event of England on Sunday, where five British men in their mid-20s were arrested near Royal Air Force Base, RAF, Fairford, after being spotted by a civilian witness on 1 a.m. We don't know their names or ethnicities, or we don't know the first five of them anyway. So let's go on. What's RAF Fairford? It's a British-owned base that functions as the United States Air Force's primary heavy bomber operating base in Europe. What were these men, possibly more than five, as we'll hear in a minute, caught doing near the base in the middle of the night? They were lurking around in three white vans, dressed in all black and wearing black ski masks. It sounds suspect to me. What are you doing in the middle of the night? You're supposed to wear white at night so people can see you, but you wear black so people don't see. But they drove white vans, so what sense does that make? So there's quite a bit of mystery here, and we're going to address all of it. First, there's the fact that these men were not spotted by law enforcement or military security personnel, despite being parked less than a half a mile from the base. And I'll give you a little contradiction in a comment that Trump made on that one. Instead, they were spotted by a local farmer couple who saw them as they drove home from a party at 1 a.m. So they're driving home from a Saturday night party at 1 a.m. and they see suspicious stuff. You know, you see something, you say something. And it sounds as if the men were on their property. The couple believes it may have been more than five men, although they're not entirely sure. Although they wish to remain anonymous, the wife provided this information to the media.
6: Thing I noticed was there's a vehicle on our farm drive, and then I realized there's three of them, and they're parked in a really strange formation, so you couldn't drive between them on the road, and you also couldn't drive up the farm drive. It's really hard. It's such a flash moment of seeing them, but there were definitely more than five. We think maybe between 8 and 10 of them were there at that point, and a lot of them were covered, had their faces covered. They were all wearing, like, it looked like similar, almost you'd have thought perhaps it was like what they'd been told to wear, quite similar, like slim fitting clothes. So then I realized this was probably something a bit more unusual than undercover policemen parked in some vans.
0: Well, that would be curious to me if I pulled up and saw some mysterious vehicles parked on my land or close to it. We have a place across the street from my house where it goes into a big field that hasn't been built on yet. And people seem to park there and do things that kids do when they're parked and no one's watching them. And they say they're parked to look at the lights because you can see the whole city from there. I might wake up in the middle of the night and walk out in the hallway outside our bedroom, and I can see that same spot from one of the upstairs windows. And if I see something, I say something. So apparently this couple follows the same rule. The couple called 999, which is UK's 911. And now we get to the second mysterious detail, which is one of the suspects also called 999. From The Guardian UK on Tuesday. Suspect in RAF Fairford case called police to report the incident. One of the five men arrested near RAF Fairford as part of a terror investigation that prompted fears of an Iran-backed plot called the police to report the incident. It has emerged. The call from the man in his 20s and from London was one of the reasons armed police were scrambled to arrest the men who were with the three vans close to the military base used by the U.S. to do its attacks on Iran. Obviously, that's the reason, and I'll give you some more information on that, but that's the reason why it was targeted. That's the reason why we would think that this was Iran connected, because they basically told us. The third mysterious, more utterly baffling detail after being arrested on suspicion of preparing explosive devices and preparing acts of terrorism, all five of these guys were released on bail. What? Back to the Guardian story. Police, first on the scene, found several barrels and vans, one of which contained petrol, also known as gasoline, while the others were empty. The decision on Monday to bail the men came after examination of what was found in the vans and searches of addresses linked to them across London, in all of which found no evidence of a viable device. Assistant Commissioner Lawrence Taylor said of the vans, "Those vehicles have been subject to extensive examination with the support of military assets and forensic experts, and we can confirm that no improvised explosive devices were found. However, a quantity of petrol was recovered. The vans were marked by a logo of a legitimate fuel transit company that later denied ownership." So all these guys are out there. One of them calls the police, and we don't know if that was what the reason for that was, or if maybe it was like a scene from A Time to Kill, where they kind of kidnap Sandra Bullock and tie her up in the woods. And then as soon as everybody leaves, one of the guys that was there came and rescued her. Maybe one of the guys in there had second thoughts and knew what they were doing is wrong, and he called the police to keep it from going forward. And of course, they let them out because there was no IEDs in there. Well, gasoline can do a lot of damage without having to explode. You could just pour it all over everything and light it on fire. So I don't know why they would let these guys out, because they were up to no good. So the vans were marked by a logo of a fuel company, and that company told police, "We do not own these vans." And that's enough information to keep these guys in jail. So more than likely, they created this logo on the van so if they got caught with these barrels of gas in them, that it would look normal because it's part of a fuel company. But that was not the case. While they were still briefly, very briefly, too briefly, in custody, President Trump was asked about working with the UK on this incident.
7: "The arrest in the UK was fantastic. Working with Britain, it was an amazing job. We had them under investigation. They were looking to do big damage to our fort. And working with the British worked out great.
8: Were they migrants?
7: It may have been Scotland Yard. I don't know. We worked with a lot of them. We had them under view for a long time, and we got them."
0: Well, it's just curious to me that if they were under surveillance from America and the UK, why they had to get reported by the people on the property or one of the perpetrators of this potential terror attack. Now let's hear more from this Lawrence Taylor character, who almost seems proud that he let these suspects out of jail. Keep in mind, this man is head of the UK's National Counterterrorism Policing Agency.
9: "Yesterday, we released five men on police bail. Now, they remain under investigation, and they must adhere to very strict conditions. It's really important that you understand that the safety of the public is at the forefront of our investigative decision-making, and this was certainly the case yesterday."
0: I don't know if he was being proud of the fact he let him out or just justifying his decision. Even if he might think that maybe that was a mistake after the fact, people do things and go, maybe I shouldn't have done that. You know, you type up a nasty gram on an email, and before I click send, I go, let me take 5 minutes and think about this, and then I'll reread it and see if I still want to send it, if that was a good idea. So anyway, that's the problem. You can make comments and go, well, you know what I meant by it, but when you put in the email, you can't. And same thing here, you let these guys out. Now what do you do? They're out. Although he says they're under surveillance, so maybe they're wearing ankle monitors, or maybe he's just saying that to cover his butt. So a new development on Thursday is six man, 27-year-old with dual UK and Iranian citizenship was arrested in London. And at this time, he's still in custody. So they didn't let him out for some reason, and he is connected.

0: wrong indication, but here's one we do know about. Here's some context. Back in March, our government got permission from the UK to conduct the first ever American strike mission against Iran that was launched from a British base. At that time, the British Prime Minister was Keir Starmer, who was definitely not in favor of this. He's not been a friend to Trump for the most part. Starmer had at first told us we could not use the UK's bases for the war on Iran. Then he changed his tune on March 1st after an Iranian drone struck a British military base on the island of Cyprus near Greece. So we deployed the B-1B Lancer and the B-52H Stratofortress heavy bombers from RAF Fairford on March 6th. It's funny how your perspective changes after you get a punch in the mouth or one of your bases gets bombed or you get attacked. Then after months of prolonged peace talks that went nowhere fast, the IRGC eventually released a statement about this on July 23rd. Here's one report.
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1: Welcome back. I'm Jennifer Horn. Thanks for being with us today. And what a treat to welcome to the program some new friends of ours here at AM 590, The Answer. We're joined by Amy Butler, John Butler, and Patrick Matola. They are all here from Right Temp Home Services, righttemphomeservices.com. We're going to talk about their company. It's one of the great companies here in the Inland Empire. I want to welcome you all. John Butler, Patrick Matola, you guys are co-owners. And then Amy is the director of charities as well, which we're going to talk about. So welcome to the program, all three of you. Thanks for being with us.
4: Thank you for having us.
1: Absolutely. Okay, so let's jump into it. And John, let's start with you. Because when we talk about businesses and how to support businesses locally, it's always nice to know the history. And your dad actually founded this business back in 1966. So this is a third generation business, which is great. You have lots of longevity in the area.
5: Yeah, we've been around a long time. The business originally started in Orange County and then expanded out to the Inland Empire. My dad was an immigrant from Ireland and started his business here in 1966. Got into the heating and air conditioning business with my grandfather. And we just kind of have been a family-owned family business ever since. My son actually works for us as well. So we're a complete family business. We really try to do what's right by our customers and take care of them. Because as we both know, heating and air conditioning is a seasonal business, and when you're in the season, you really need someone who's going to be looking after you.
1: Boy, that is true. Especially, it seems like everybody's air conditioner breaks when it becomes 147 out in the Inland Empire. So that is rough. And you have a lot of choices when you're out there. And Patrick, it is great to chat with you. Patrick Matola, you're also a veteran-owned business, and I want to thank you for your service. But this makes your emphasis on really helping not just everybody, but you also have a soft spot for first responders and for other veterans as well.
6: Yes, that's true. Definitely every time I go out, if it's a veteran or a first responder, I definitely take care of them. We take care of everybody, but, you know, they have a soft spot in my heart being that, you know, we were all in this together for when I served.
1: Now, what brought you together, Patrick, with John? How did you guys come together and get involved in this business together?
6: So a long time ago, John hired me as one of his operations managers, and we were at a national company, and we were really successful. And I was working with John, and we just really worked well together. And, you know, he taught me actually most of what I know in this industry. So I just figured, you know, if I was ever going to go into business with someone, that John would be the person to go into, being that he has his whole history with Rishco and the way he did things. So we just jived really well. And, you know, 15 years later, it was, you know, it was great. Not only I got a partner, but I have a friend. So it worked out well.
1: I love that. Those are the best businesses. The businesses that are family owned and run, where you have friends that are all involved. And

0: Amy, of course, you and John are married, and your title, I love, is a director of charities, which shows us the heart of your business again, because the charitable aspect of the business is really important to all of you.
1: Yeah, absolutely. The charities that, you know, I decided to bring into the business. I'm very passionate about pets, mm-hmm. and especially rescue pets. And our veterans as well. I have a lot of veterans in my family. So I like to kind of, at some point, join those two together, have our pets help our vets, and very passionate about that.
0: I love that. So what do you do as director of charity? How do you figure out which organizations to work with, and how do you get involved?
1: Well, I just kind of review some local organizations, kind of see what fits well with our company, and people that are very good about what they do. They're very good with the community. Our pet charity is, last year was one of the number one nonprofit organizations for pets. Mm-hmm. So they're very near and dear to my heart as well.
0: Now, John, and I want to direct people to your website, because we know that the weather is going to start warming up. Inevitably, that's when you go, uh-oh, I should get my air conditioning checked, or maybe, God forbid, when it starts to get hot, that air conditioner is not working. Right Temp Home Services, you do both heating and air conditioning. 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And I know your reputation is probably the top thing, but what do you want people to know about your business?
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0: That's so fantastic. All those things over here, suffering today, by the way, with my eyes watering all over the place. That's important. You want to get your air conditioning cleaned up, too, so that you have clean air circulating through your house.
2: Absolutely. The air conditioner moves all the air within your home, and the cleaner it is, the cleaner you're breathing. And we have a lot of, contaminants in our home from the glues and all the construction materials that go into building a home. So we have products that will actually remove those items, give you cleaner, fresher air, help with your allergies, obviously, mm-hmm. And help with your breathing, which, as we all know from what we just went through, really important.
0: Yeah, absolutely. And Patrick, bringing you back into the conversation here, because we just heard from John about the things that you offer, the air quality, the repairs, the installation. You also have a maintenance plan. Now, this is kind of important, and I think homeowners maybe don't think about this, because we just call our air conditioning or our heating repairman when there's a problem, but you can actually do upkeep so that you don't have the big catastrophic problems to deal with, right?
3: Right. And, the biggest thing is, I'm guilty of it, is we forget about changing our filters or taking care of our system. It's like oil. I walk in, when I meet people, I say, have you changed your oil in your car? And usually the wife will look at the husband and say no or yes. Same thing with your air conditioner. And, the problem with it is, if you're not cleaning it, maintaining it, now you're overpaying on your utility bills. And everybody knows, we're dealing with inflation right now, but the utilities are just out of control. They're
0: killer.
3: Talking about 24% next year. Ray, so why would you give that money to the utilities when you could keep it yourself and know what's going on with your system? So August 3rd, when it's 150,000 degrees out, you're not calling and hoping you could get a good company and just settling for who's available at that point. So it's always good to stay ahead of things.
0: Yeah, get those preventative maintenance checkups on your home. I know we forget about it. I'm guilty of it, because you just get into a mode where you're focusing on everything else going on around you, and then you just deal with problems when they break. But you can do that preventative care. And like you said, it saves you money on your utility bills. It makes sure your breathing is right. You're not breathing in all kinds of old junk. So the maintenance is really important. Let's talk a little bit about brand new installation. And Patrick, we'll start with you. We'll talk with John as well. For people who need air conditioning, maybe they have an old home, or maybe they've inherited something. I inherited my grandparents' house. It did not have central air and central heat. That's a problem when you live in Southern California. So how difficult is this, and how much of an undertaking is it to put in a brand new system?
3: Well, you know, that's a really good question. So a lot of it depends on access. You know, you have to access places to put your ductwork, where to put the system. Generally, older houses, we have to really go out there. We do an engineer analysis. I usually go out. I bring John out with me. We check to make sure everything fits right, get everything in there, and then we go ahead and install it. And, you know, it's a major construction. You're using high energy, you know, 220 volts, copper lines, ductwork, air conditioners, whether the furnace is in the closet, underneath the house, on the roof. So it's a big project. If you're adding it, you're looking 4 days of a major construction. You're in and out of the attics. And, you know, the most important thing is to follow the manufacturer's specs to make sure that you do it right. Proper line set, proper electricity, proper duct size. That's one of the biggest problems that we have in our industry. Like 75% of the duct systems aren't correct. And that causes breakdown and overpayment. So when we do come out, we design that according to Title 24. And John's really the engineer when it comes to a new system. We go out and walk in, he comes up, and it's just amazing. And people really enjoy that. We don't just cool their air, but we actually condition and comfort their homes.
0: That's really fantastic. And John, I would imagine, take us through that process when you walk in and you take a look. How does that, do you just kind of see it all laid out in your mind? And then when you do present people with their options, what makes you the best place to go? Do you have payment plans or financing available as well for these big projects?
2: Yes, we have some really great financing options, especially before the season. And, you know, one of the things that I'm real big on is trying to budget for things.
0: Yes.
2: I don't like to get blindsided by stuff. So if you're thinking that your air conditioner is old, it's always better to get a price when it's not in demand.
0: Mm-hmm.
2: And you can try to get an idea of what you're looking at. So to do an AC add-on, a house that doesn't have air conditioning, we have a lot of experience. Like I said, I've done thousands of them. But we take measurements of everything. We do air changes per room. What side of the house is getting the most heat during the day?
0: Mm-hmm.
2: How many air changes in that room do we need to do to cool that particular room? So there's a lot of experience and engineering that goes into it, and measurements, obviously, to make sure that everything's going to fit and work properly. So those are all the things that I do. So at the end of the job, when it's all in and installed, everything's designed the way we said it would be, and it works the way it was designed.
0: And that probably makes it more efficient and long-lasting, I would imagine. Amy, when people call, what's the customer experience like? What do you hear from people who have used Right Temp Home Services before? And I do want to give out that web address again, righttemphomeservices.com, 951-246-2000 to schedule an appointment. 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
0: 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And gosh, you guys are so fantastic. Amy Butler, John Butler, Patrick Mottola, thank you all for being with us today.
3: Thank you for having us.
2: So much for having us.
0: Thank you guys.
1: Thank you. It's our pleasure.
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4: 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Thank you for your prayers. 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
4: 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I'm starting the Ask Me Anything episodes on the Timeless Wisdom podcast, and I'd love to hear from you. 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
0: Thanks for joining us. I'm Jennifer Horn. Happy to have you along with us today, and always happy to welcome back my friend Jim Betrell. We always have fun together. Jim has thebuyers.com, and he does. Jim Betrell is here. And Jim, thanks for being with us.
6: Thanks for having me again.
0: We were talking about best practices for selling a home, and you mentioned something. You mentioned that today's seller has two basic options that will decide what type of selling program is best for them. You said that they need to choose between highest price and least hassle. Now, I think this is good. Can you explain all that to us?
6: Yeah, I mean, the obvious answer is both, right?
0: Mm-hmm. I like less hassle, I can tell you that.
6: Yeah, I know. But the fact is you rarely get both. You know, it's kind of like if you buy in a car, I want the highest quality car at the cheapest price. You know, they don't tend to go together. So what we're talking about here in real estate is the difference between selling your home retail to the family that's going to live in it for the highest price, or taking the cash offer with the least hassle. Highest price and least hassle, they don't often go together. So I just want the sellers out there to be aware of that. And to really drive this home, whether the seller chooses to sell retail or to that cash investor, that home or your home will end up being sold to the highest paying family who's going to live in it. the question is whether or not you, the seller, want to opt for the least hassle, and you insert a third-party investor between you and that highest-paying family who will eventually live in it. No, I'm not saying anything bad about cash offers. As you know, we use the heck out of them, and we use a lot of them. Mm-hmm. Some of the other realtors do, but everybody makes their own decisions for their own reasons, and there's nothing wrong with either option. There's nothing wrong with taking a cash offer. There's nothing wrong with going retail. You just have to figure out what it is that you want to do.
0: All right, so what's your advice? Do you recommend upgrading the home before you sell it?
6: Obviously, turnkey homes are going to sell for more money than ones that are in home poor condition. 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So be specific on your upgrades on your home. 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I would highly recommend that well in advance, you discuss your upgrades you're going to do with a trusted realtor. 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
0: Right.
6: The realtor will tell you what to do and what's not, you know, what not to do. So, for example, there's many times where I'd get there early. You know, they're early in the process. They're not selling for 6 months. And they're talking about, hey, we're going to upgrade this whole thing in this house. And I'd say, okay, you can do that. What's your goal? And I said, well, because we want to be able to sell our house for more money. And I would say, well, you can do what you're talking about. But if you want to take that same amount of money, do this other thing over here, you're going to get a much bigger return on it. So I always recommend talk to a realtor about that, because they're going to tell you what buyers will pay up for and what buyers won't pay up for.
0: Yeah, I think that's really great advice, because a lot of people sink a lot of money into the stuff that's not going to really make a difference for them. Yeah. Now, what about repairs? What repairs should a seller think about making?
6: Okay, well, so everything in the house should work the way it's intended to work. So, for example, we just saw a listing. I was just on KSI News, and I use this as an example. Mm-hmm. It's a picture of a bathroom. So imagine a master bathroom in a house that has a light bar above the sink that has 12, you know, it's supposed to have 12 lights in it. But this one only had 3 lights in it. So 9 of the little spaces, sockets were empty. And the 3 light bulbs were in a fluorescent bulb, a incandescent bulb, and an outdoor floodlight.
0: Pretty.
6: No, it wasn't. You know, and the thing is these people are asking $1 million for this house, and they think they're going to get full retail. So here's the thing that I always tell my sellers is I will walk the house. I will tell them, do this, don't do this. If you want to sell your house for most money, do this. And if I would see so much as one light burned out in that light bar, I would tell them to replace all 12 of them. Because the one light, if you replace just the one, it's not going to match the others. Mm-hmm. So it's a concept that I call spend $10 to save $10,000. And here's why. Buyers are going to walk in that house, and if let's say there's just one little light bulb burned out, the buyers, and trust me, I have shown 10,000 homes in my career, so I know this for a fact. They're going to look at that and say, wow, these sellers are trying to sell their house. They know that we're going to be here today, and they didn't even bother to replace that light bulb. They didn't even bother to fix that. So what else haven't they fixed?
0: Mm-hmm.
6: And the amount of money, now they go from a position of excitement to a position of caution. And tell me, who pays more for a house, excited people or cautious people? It's always excited people.
0: Yeah, absolutely. And the light bulbs are so easy. It's such an easy thing, but it impacts the way you see things, right? The visual, absolutely. All right, so what are the best practices for once the home is on the market?
6: All right, that's a great question. So there's a couple practices when it comes to showings. When you are a seller and you know you're going to be having buyers coming by, have your home show ready at all times.
0: Mm-hmm.
6: That's dishes out of the sink, stuff off the countertops, beds made, pillows fluffed, dirty clothes off the floor, right? All of that.
0: The mother-in-law test is what you're talking about.
6: Yeah. Yeah. So think of model homes. You know, are there dirty dishes in the sink of a model home?
0: Nope.
6: Are the beds unmade? Are there dirty clothes on the floor?
0: Never.
6: So anybody who's thinking of selling a house, if anything you listen to me, remember this quote. You are not selling a home. You are selling a fantasy.
0: Mm-hmm.
6: And fantasies don't have dirty dishes in the sink. They're trying to sell the fantasy of, if you buy this home, if you live in this home, your life will be perfect. There will never be dirty clothes. There will never be dirty dishes in the sink. It sounds funny, but that's the concept. That's the reality of what buyers are doing, is they're thinking of a fantasy. Now, second thing, don't block showings. Don't move showings. So here's one of the dirty little secrets of real estate. When an agent asks to show your home, let's say at 1 p.m., that's because they're going to be coming through your area with their buyer at 1 p.m. Now, that agent may be showing that buyer 8 to 12 homes on that day, and they probably have another buyer's appointment after that. They're going to start at one end of the county, and they're going to be going to the other end of the county. they're passing through your area at 1 o'clock. So the dirty little secret that agents want, the dirty little secret is that real estate agents want their clients to love the home they buy, but the agent really doesn't care which home it is. So if there's a seller out there that makes it difficult to show, saying, no, I can't show it at 1, but how about 4 o'clock? Well, the agent's simply not going to show that house. So if there were 12 on the schedule that day, now there's 11, and that seller just lost their opportunity to sell the house. So I know it sounds awful to say all that, but I'm just being truthful. That's how it works, right? And then the third one, and I will say this, for the love of God, please do not be home during the showings. Right. Remember earlier when I said you're selling a fantasy? Well, that's what a buyer's doing when they walk through your home, is they're fantasizing where the Christmas tree is going to go, where the family's going to have Thanksgiving dinner, where the kids are going to be watching TV. So here's the problem. And I know this from a career of showing homes to buyers, where that not one single time did I ever show a home that the seller was present. Not one time did that buyer of mine ever want to make an offer on that home. Not one time did they say, wow, hey, I really like this home. Let's see if we can get it. Zero. And I've shown well over 10,000 homes in my career. So I am 0 for 10,000. So I know this to be the case. Don't be home. Don't answer the door and let them in. Don't go stand in the backyard. Don't stand in the driveway. Never let them see you. And please, for the love of God, don't escort the buyers through the house and tell them the story about how you got the closet door handles from a flea market in India. True story. Okay. Don't do that. Remember that the buyers, I know it's funny, but I still laugh at that, but you know, it was true.
0: Yeah.
6: And I'm just standing there like, you know, I'm representing the buyers and I can't look at myself. I'm looking at the seller and inside my head, I'm thinking, please shut up.
0: Yeah. Please stop talking.
6: Please shut up. You know? And I may have had some expletives inside my head at the same time. But anyway, remember that if you're there while they're fantasizing what life's going to be like inside your house, you're an intruder on that fantasy. And the fantasy never happens. So sellers should not be anywhere near the property at all.
0: Really good advice. I think that is absolutely one on the top of my list. Get out. Let people imagine themselves there, not you. All right.
6: Don't tell them about the closet handles.
0: Little junior playing on the slide outside.
6: Find it. Yeah. Buyers don't care.
0: All right. When somebody wants to move, Jim, and Jim Petrell is here. Jim has thebuyers.com, the Jim Petrell Realty team. They do a great job. When somebody wants to move, how far in advance should they start planning in order to sell?
6: Well, you got to plan ahead. Now, if you're a buyer, I mean, you can just go out this weekend and, you know, find a house and be an escrow this weekend. But when you're selling your house, it's a much longer process. Mm-hmm. So I would say plan ahead. It takes longer than you think to properly market a home and get it for sale. So while it can be done very quickly, it's best when you can plan the systems out properly. So while I have in my career met people on a Tuesday and had their house up for sale on a Wednesday, it's not a good plan. So one of the things they taught me in the Marine Corps is back plan everything. Start from the final result and then start working backwards and timeline everything. So here's what the back plan looks like. I would always ask my sellers, okay, in an ideal world, what calendar day do you want to move out of your house in a perfect world? And they would say, you know, just give me a date, you know, whatever the date is. And I'd say, okay. From that date, and I'd write that date down, and then I would say, now let's assume a 30-day escrow. So now we're back 30 days prior. Mm-hmm. All right. And then we think, well, let's assume 30 days on market. So now we're 30 days before that. So now we're at 60 days. Then we figure you've got 15 days pre-market time. That's all part of the marketing plan. Well, now you're at 75 days, and you can't pre-market a house until you have the photos of it. So you figure 5 days ahead of that for the photographer. Well, now you're at 80 days. So that, I mean, can you go faster or longer in a plan? Yes, you can. But in an ideal world, if you know you've got a really good agent, the agent's going to have really good systems. And if you run your systems and you run them the same every single time, you'll get predictable results. And if you decide to change things, which can be done, but you start to introduce variables into that process and your predictable results become not so predictable.
0: How long, what's the average that it's taking to sell a home right now? Is it still 30 days?
6: Well, it depends. If it's a good home, call it a good tract home.
0: Yeah. You know,
6: upper first-time home buyer market, that's a good tract home. Those things are flying off the market. If it's a, like, retirement communities right now, they're really hard to sell. Mm-hmm. I mean, they're not, that those communities are not moving because there's a normal, you know, progression through life where people will, you know, if you look at why are people selling houses, you know, there's death, divorce, destitute, displacement, meaning job transfer. Those people have to sell. Doesn't matter what your interest rate is. You have to sell. The next two reasons are diamonds and dependents. Diamond, you got married, you buy your first house. Dependents, you have kids. Then you upgrade your house. So you're going to upgrade from your initial house 4 times. And then when the kids move out, you're going to downgrade twice. You're going to downgrade into a single story, and then you're going to downgrade into a retirement home, and then you're going to move on. That last process of people in the retirement communities, they are just from Father Time, they are kind of being forced to move out. But the people that would normally be transitioning into their houses, they have a 2.5% interest rate. They're not moving. So while people do, from Father Time, move out of retirement communities, there's not people moving in just because there's so few houses being sold these days. So it just depends on, you know, what you have, where you are. Like I said, good homes that everybody wants, you know, tract homes, things like that, those are flying off the shelf. Mm-hmm. Multiple offers, all that good stuff. And the opposite end of that spectrum is those retirement communities are just really hard to move right now.
0: Interesting. I was curious about the time. So thanks for that. And great advice. 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
12: Ronald Reagan understood that freedom sometimes requires more than quiet diplomacy. It requires moral clarity. On June 12, 1987, standing before the Brandenburg Gate in a divided Berlin, Reagan issued a direct challenge to Soviet leader Mikhail Gorbachev. "Mr. Gorbachev, tear down this wall." The Berlin Wall was more than concrete and barbed wire. It represented a system that restricted movement, divided families, and denied millions the freedoms Americans often take for granted. Reagan refused to treat that division as permanent. He understood that free nations must be willing to identify the difference between liberty and oppression, and have the courage to say so. 2 years later, the Berlin Wall fell. Freedom survives when people refuse to accept tyranny as inevitable. So when freedom is challenged today, will we have the courage to defend it with the same clarity?
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19: Attorney for convicted killer Krista Pike says she remains unconscious and on a hospital ventilator after last week's botched execution in Tennessee. The prison chief is resigning and the state's opening an independent investigation.
20: State Attorney General tells Fox, we need to know what happened. The governor's office saying the independent review will seek to determine if protocol was followed and consider whether additional recommendations are necessary.
19: Fox's Madison Scarpino. The Coast Guard found a debris field, but no sign of the 6 people on board the air ambulance that disappeared yesterday off the Nantucket coast.
21: A vessel with sonar is being dispatched to the debris field so that they can search the seafloor. The Coast Guard says they will continue to search until they are confident that if there were any survivors, they would have been found.
19: Fox's Max Gordon reporting the plane was en route from the Bahamas to Boston. 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
12: Ronald Reagan understood that freedom sometimes requires more than quiet diplomacy. It requires moral clarity. On June 12, 1987, standing before the Brandenburg Gate in a divided Berlin, Reagan issued a direct challenge to Soviet leader Mikhail Gorbachev. "Mr. Gorbachev, tear down this wall." The Berlin Wall was more than concrete and barbed wire. It represented a system that restricted movement, divided families, and denied millions the freedoms Americans often take for granted. Reagan refused to treat that division as permanent. He understood that free nations must be willing to identify the difference between liberty and oppression, and have the courage to say so. 2 years later, the Berlin Wall fell. Freedom survives when people refuse to accept tyranny as inevitable. So when freedom is challenged today, will we have the courage to defend it with the same clarity?
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2: 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This is your host, Alex Sipkarian. We're live today from Los Angeles, covering what happened economically, what's the difference between the headline, the signal, and obviously we want to talk about how to really protect your buying power and position yourself like a professional when it comes to investing in physical precious metals. If this is the first time you're tuning in, the number to get us is 855-510-4653. That's 855-510-4653. I'm going to do something different. Instead of starting with the economic numbers on Friday, instead of picking a piece of the economy and making a case for it, I think it's important for us to give credit where it's due. I believe there are some genuinely positive things happening in the economy right now. We still have a growth that is positive. The unemployment numbers remain relatively low. The income of household, if you compare it in the last couple of years, has actually increased. And at the same time, we're seeing that some businesses are still investing. They're investing in their infrastructure. They're investing in the IT. In order for them to have that investment done, folks, they need to have the confidence about the future. Now, why am I bringing all this to your attention? Because I believe that because we're 4 weeks away from the midterm, the media is focusing on the word affordability. You're going to start hearing the left talking about the affordability crisis, the affordability crisis. Look, I've been on this channel, I've talked about this for the past year, that the cost of living is increasing. The pace of inflation is increasing. And obviously, the point that I want to make to you is that there is a difference in economic growth, what we're seeing in the stock market. Year to date, the S&P 500, for example, is up almost 11%. But folks, don't make this mistake of combining the economic growth with your pocket growth. Understand that the purchasing power that you have with your dollars and the economic growth is not the same thing. The economy is not falling apart. The economy, in several traditional measures, actually looks pretty resilient. And the reason why I want to bring this to your attention is because I'm reminded of what happened in early 90s, specifically where we had the recession in 90-91 that was partly due to the Gulf War that disrupted oil supplies. Similarly, we're seeing disruption in oil supplies. But President Trump has done something very unique that is not the same as what happened previously. You know, back then, if you remember, Saddam Hussein basically was torching the Kuwaiti oil fields so that way they won't be selling it and really affect the pricing. But the reason why it's important here for us to understand the connection is that before election, the average voter thinks about what happened to their money in the last few weeks. I think the administration should really do a good job in messaging that the problems that they've inherited from the prior administration, the cumulative 20-plus inflation, the bureaucracy in terms of all the red tapes, once you understand that economic policies take time and effect, and especially when you're starting from a negative point, in other words, when President Trump inherited the economy from the prior administration, there was a lot to fix. Now, are we still paying for some of those? Yes. And yes, the war is not helping. Yes, the price of oil trickles down to diesel, which trickles down to our groceries, the transportation. we've all talked about that. But I think instead of just focusing on some of the short-term negative headlines, it's important for us to take a step back and look at some of the right measurements that we have to take into consideration. Because if I just tell you about the job numbers from last Friday, and I share with you the negative number, then just like when you look at numbers and data, you can make a point and support it by picking and choosing a time frame. See, that's not what we're here for, folks. We're here to talk about money, about your retirement accounts, talk about how to think strategically before you position, kind of eliminate the noise, the headline, and really look at the right signals. So as I talk about the big picture in terms of, yes, we're seeing some economic growth, and that's big part of that is due to a few things. Did you know that the U.S. has become a net oil exporter? I want you to think about that for a second. When you think about oil, you think about OPEC. You think about Saudi. You think about the Gulf countries. You think about Russia. You don't think about how U.S. has a vast amount of oil. As a matter of fact, we have more than Saudi and Russia combined. So if you go back in November of 2024, when President Trump and Scott Bessent talked about one of our initiative is drill, baby, drill. But in order to do that, they needed to get rid of a lot of the bureaucracy and have the right people in place. And fast forward, today, we have become next exporters. Now, why does this matter? I think it's important to understand that when you shift the energy independence, which allows to create a lot of jobs and have more of that benefit here in the U.S. and export, that's a net positive to our economy. See, not a lot of people talk about this. These are the types of policies that will be able to help our economy in general. But this is not going to happen overnight. So now, with that being said, let me shift towards the last Friday's numbers. Because I feel like Washington handed us the September job reports. It felt like ordering a steak and we're just getting the parsley and some butter. Here's what I mean by that. We were expecting 84,000 jobs, folks. Guess how many we got? 29,000. Now, I think if you start connecting the dots in terms of timing and what the Federal Reserve is doing and with the interest rates, things will start getting interesting. Because we know that inflation is still running above the target. The Fed wants 2%. The government tells us it's 3.4%. But that is still high. So on one hand, the Federal Reserve has a problem. Why? Because if they raise the rates faster, that's going to cool the economy too much. And that's going to start hurting the jobs. If they back off and if they say, okay, let's just keep it as is, inflation can come back roaring and accelerating. So when I see this dichotomy of one hand wants to do something, the other hand wants to do something else, it's like fire and water, there's an issue that I want you to start thinking about. The main thing is our purchasing power. Our purchasing power is what's happening to our buying power. And the only way to see, feel that is when you are spending it and you compare and you contrast how things used to cost. Whether Washington calls the strong economy and people on the left are calling it a slowing economy, at the end of the day, you and I are still paying the groceries. The grocery bill that we pay, it's not politicized, folks. The insurance premium that I'm paying on my house, the increase that I've seen in the last couple of years, it's not politicized. And certainly, your retirement account, the wealth that you've building, it's not going to care about all that. So instead of thinking about the economy for a second, I want you to really think about your buying power and ask yourself, what has happened in the last 5-6 years? Has my buying power increased or decreased? What has caused that? And once you understand that, then ask yourself and start imagining the next 5, 6, 10, 20 years. Imagine what will happen to the value of the dollar in the next 5, 10, 20 years. Do you feel that the value of our buying power is going to increase? And if so, what needs to happen for us to correct course? I'll tell you what needs to happen. We need to stop the bleeding. We can't continue to have a budgetary deficit. Every year in the last 4 or 5 years, we've been burning $2 trillion. Our debt is soaring out of control. Interest on the debt is higher than our defense or our war spending. Folks, if you understand and study economic history, empires that start losing and that the bell curve will start going down is when big part of their budget goes to just interest and financing. Do you see how when you start to zoom out, instead of focusing on just a short-term economic headline and really think about your future in terms of your wealth, why is it that they call inflation this hidden tax? Why is it that the attack that we're seeing on our wealth is actually happening without we even realize it? See, the last thing you want to do is this. You don't want to ignore all this. And then one day wake up and realize and say, man, I could have done something about this. See, I feel like our paycheck is walking up down an escalator. It's not supposed to be like that. Imagine, like the other day we were at the mall and one of my kids wanted to play around. The escalator is going down and he's moving in the opposite direction. So yeah, if you look at the economy, wages are up. But inflation has been running hotter. And this is where the conversation naturally comes into why gold? Why gold? Simply because it's going to give you that store of value. Because it's not something that can be printed, folks. It has a limited, finite supply. It maintains its value. And it hasn't been done this in the past few years. You have the history behind you. For the past 5,000 of years, gold has done what it needs to. Because here's what I can tell you with a high degree of confidence as a former banker. Governments, politicians, and banks, Wall Street, they don't like you to own gold. Each has their reasons. You are at the focal. Your reason should be about protecting yourself first. Your reason should be where you are in control. They don't want you to be in control. So that way they can continue to print and devalue the dollar. They don't want you in control so that way you keep your money in traditional financial investments such as stocks, bonds, mutual funds, and annuities. They don't want you to be in control because they want you to keep your money in the bank where they pay you pennies on the dollar and then take that money and lend it out. Do you see how everyone is trying to take something away from you? Now, you might think about this and say, Alex, what about you? What about Allegiance Gold? What about the idea of gold? See, the conversation gets interesting here is because when you buy gold, yes, you're going to pay a little bit of premium up front once. But when you own it, you own it. Uncle Sam is not going to tax you for owning it every single year. And let me explain what I mean by that. It's If you keep money in your bank, yes, they're paying you small interest, but yet you're automatically being taxed on it. But when you have gold in your hands, you're in control. Let's say you want to give it to your heirs as a legacy, or you want to give it to someone else as a gift. You're in control. You don't need to get a permission. You don't need someone watching over your shoulder and telling you, hold on. I got to get my cut first. See, yesterday on the show, I talked about how I had a hard time explaining to my son what a stock is. Because we're very visual and we know real estate, we hold it, touch it, we see it. We know gold and silver, we know money, or we can see a business. But to actually think about a stock, it was difficult. And that's when it hit me. Like, gold is one of those assets where you are holding it. You own it. You're not buying anyone's liability. No one has a claim on it. No one is going to tax you or going to force you to insure it. You have it. This is why all those entities that I told you about, folks, Wall Street, banks, government, they don't want you to own it because they don't want to have a piece of it to them. So the question that I want to ask you is this. Who should get a piece of your money? Especially when inflation is still hot. Especially when our buying power is out of our control. To have control, you got to have some gold. It doesn't mean you're going to bet the farm on it. It doesn't mean you want to take all your money out of the bank and put it in gold and silver. It doesn't mean you're going to sell all your stocks, equities, bonds, and mutual funds. Quite the opposite. See, gold's role is such a complementary in a portfolio. I started my career with Smith Barty, which got acquired by Morgan Stanley. I financed publicly traded companies, private equity, and I've seen thousands of portfolios in the last 25 years. One of the things that gold does in a portfolio is that it reduces risk and it enhances performance, with the only caveat is that you got to allow some time. Because gold is a long-term strategy. You can't deploy short-term tactics. And when I say long-term, you have to look at through the lens of 3 to 5 years. See, people often tell me, Alex, gold is not paying interest or dividend. And I say, so? That's not the role. Do you know why the bond is paying you dividend? Because essentially, someone is borrowing money from you. You have a risk on that person to pay you back. You have a risk of interest rates. Or what about a rental property? I can get cash flow from there. That's great. I love real estate. I have a couple of rental

first step for you should be, does gold make sense in my portfolio? I can tell you in high percentages, it makes sense. But there are circumstances that it does not make sense. It all depends on your age, on your income needs, on your time horizon, on your risk tolerance. But the good news is, when you have a conversation with the folks at Allegiance Gold, either myself or any of our representatives, you're going to gain clarity. The first thing we do is we provide you the playbook. As a matter of fact, because we believe information is democratized, if you visit our website, allegiancegold.com, that's allegiancegold.com, what you're going to walk away from is saying, wow, I got answers to pretty much all of my questions. I don't really need to speak with a agent or a representative to get my answers. Although I should and I could. And what we've learned is that information is so powerful. But executing on the information, that's a different skill set. This is where the conversation starts. If you want to get the guide, if you want to find out how to qualify for up to $5,000 in bonus gold and silver, whether you invest through a retirement account like an IRA, 401k, a TSP, or some of the funds in the bank, that, by the way, right now there is a big challenge about the banking system. 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So whether you want to utilize a retirement account or your personal funds to acquire gold and silver, call us at 855-510-GOLD. 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So the concept I want to leave you with, at least during the first part of the show, is this. That your average hourly earnings has been increasing. Okay? Whether it's through government forcing, like here in LA County, they raised the minimum wage rate, or just because of the productivity and where you are in your career and what specifically type of job you're doing. Plus, don't forget, this is, my parents said that to me, when was it, a couple of years ago, when their Social Security income increased. It was so funny. My parents came to me and they said, hey, we got our annual review and we got a raise. I think we're doing good. I said, oh, you have a job that I don't know about? She goes, yeah, watching over your kids and doing other things. But no, seriously, Social Security. Social Security income increased. Why? Because of inflation. Which, by the way, just so you know, the way inflation was calculated in the 80s was completely different. They've changed how they're calculated inflation so they can minimize the increase of the Social Security income benefits. Putting that aside, let's go back to the topic. Economic growth is different than your purchasing power. When you get more money immediately, it doesn't necessarily mean more wealth. And this is a distinction that I want people to understand. Start asking yourself, what is my money buying? And compare that to what it used to buy. Once you understand the trend, I want you to imagine the next 3 to 4, 5, 7 years. Because we have a lot of clients that are retirees or about to retire. When you're on fixed income, it becomes a challenge. So I don't want to politicize the word affordability, that I think in the next few weeks you're going to hear a lot of headlines that the left is going to utilize for the midterm elections. I just want you to think about, what can I do in the next 3 to 5 years so no matter what happens, I'm actually positioned in a way that I'm not going to be severely impacted? Because doing nothing, folks, that is a decision. Getting the information, getting educated, and positioning yourself, that's also a good decision. Call the good folks at Allegiance Gold at 855-510-4653. Again, that's 855-510-4653. We're going to go on a brief break. Stay with me. We're going to talk about the challenges that the banks are going to be facing

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4: A man who faked a story about a venomous snake sighting in Southern California could face arrest and citation. Mark Mayfield explains.
5: Joel Ciprian of Santa Ana caused a buzz earlier this week when he said he saw a Gaboon viper in a tree and took a photo of it. He finally admitted to hoaxing the photo with AI. The Santa Ana Police Department says that's a crime and is hoping to press charges against him.
4: Larry Marino on The Answer with breaking news and talk you can trust.
6: Welcome back to the Legion's Gold Show, folks. This is your host, Alex Sipkarian. You know, it's interesting. Anytime I hear Dennis Prager's voice, it always reminds me of that wise grandfather where you know that it's so difficult to argue against, but yet at first you kind of resist it because, you know, you want to rebel. Anyhow, I remember years ago, my parents, specifically my mom, told me to listen to Dennis Prager. And as I've been listening to his commercial about the word timeless, I think, naturally, I think about gold. And I think gold has something that's really remarkable. This is way before the Federal Reserve, long before the stock market, or before anyone heard words like, you know, Bitcoin or cryptocurrency. Gold was wealth. Gold is wealth. And gold is going to continue to be wealth. Ask yourself why. Because we know that governments change. Currencies change. Financial system, they always change. And right now, Our money is changing, and it's changing fast. I talked about this concept last week about this digitalization path, and I could spend hours on that, and we have a lot of resources that we can provide if anyone's interested to learn about what is this digital centralized currency and how could that impact me. Are we headed there? We know that President Trump basically said that we don't want to have a central bank currency here in the U.S. But then we see different actions happening, and the world seems to be ahead of us on that. But before I digress, for thousands of years, human beings across completely different civilizations, they've all looked at gold and understood the simple concept that this itself has value. See, there's a reason why gold doesn't need a government guarantee. It doesn't require earnings, and it doesn't need anyone's permission on Wall Street to tell you what's happening with it. Now, at the same time, it's important for you to understand that it doesn't mean that gold is going to go up every year. It doesn't. But that's not really the point. The point is that gold has survived currencies, wars, inflation, political upheaval, and generation after generation of, let me call, a financial experimentation. I feel like right now we're going through financial experimentation. You're going to say, Alice, that's a bold claim. Well, it's not. You just have to see what the European Central Bank is doing. On September 21st, they just released their Pontus Bridge digital euro. Here in the U.S., under Biden, they've done a co-pilot test of the digital dollar. We have the Genius Act, we have the CLEAR Act. There's no doubt in my mind the directional travel. That is given. This is why I mentioned the word experimentation. But when you think about gold, I don't think what's going to happen next Tuesday or Wednesday. I don't think about the Fed's upcoming meeting on the 28th. I think about what survives in the next 10, 20, 30 years. 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Now, I just digress with that timeless piece. This was not in mind, but I couldn't help it when I heard Dennis's voice. Now, we got some upcoming announcements to make. We have a three-day event. Let's start with the first one. First, we have the Meet the Candidates. I'm going to be with Jennifer Horn. We're going to be live at the Brookside at the Rose Bowl. That's going to be on October 8th at 5 p.m. We're going to have different speakers. Alex Villanova for L.A. Sheriff. You have Don Wagner for California Secretary of State. Kevin Calvert, Congressman for re-election, and many, many more. So if you want to come and meet us in person and have a deep conversation about the importance of the midterm election and how we have to go out and vote. And when you hear President Trump just recently in Ohio, he came out and he said, the midterms, think about the midterms. I'm on the ballot. You know, the galvanizing and reminding the base to go out and vote. It's important. All the work that's been done in 2 years, the last thing we want is a lot more stall. come after midterms. So, yeah, October 8th, meet the candidates, folks. If you're in the L.A. area, stop by. Jennifer Horn is there. Speaking of Jennifer Horn, we're going to have a lot of events coming up on October 16th. That's a Friday. We're going to have a breakfast with Jennifer Horn. She's going to do the Answer morning show at our headquarters in Calabasas. You've heard Jennifer on the radio talk about you have a great office, about your staff member. You might think of her and say, you know what, Alex, she might be biased. Well, this is why we want you to see the place. Because once you experience it, once you understand what it feels like, and especially being able to see Jennifer Horn and hear the Morning Answer live having some breakfast, join us on the 10-16. That's going to be in the morning from 6 a.m. to 9 a.m. Now, as if Friday is not enough with Jennifer Horn, we're going to have a live Saturday on the 17th. We're going to be live talking about or even taking your questions about gold and silver. And last but not least, on the 18th Sunday, we have a Wealth Summit in the radio station where Jennifer Horn is going to be there. So you definitely want to come and see her. You know, one thing a lot of our clients say is Jennifer is exactly how I imagined through her voice. She has that lovely personality. We're grateful that she's a client. We're grateful of our friendship, and she's great. So just to sum up the upcoming events, I know I said a lot. Let's start with the first one. Meet the candidates. That's this Thursday, the 8th, in Pasadena. Then we have the breakfast with Jen on the 16th. That's a Friday. 17th, live with Jennifer Horn. And 18th, we're going to be live at the Carolay station in Glendale. Now, with that being said, since timing is very close, recently we celebrated my younger son's fifth birthday. And you've heard me on the radio talk about this tradition where on his birthday, October 1st, I buy him gold on Christmas, on for his christening. Any excuse, any opportunity where my in-laws or my parents were going to get him toys, I basically said, give me the money, I'll add to the money, and we'll get some gold. Some cases, I didn't need to add the money. But as of late, because prices have gone up, they basically said, hold on, Alex, we can only get quarter ounces at this point. And I just did a quick tally. Right now, he has about 12 ounces of gold. That's for his, hopefully, in future. Let's see if the education system is going to be there. But you know what? I know it's wealth. I know it's a timeless asset. That's there for a reason. And by the way, speaking about my son, one of our colleagues, Sean, he's been with the firm for about 5 years now. Recently, his second son was born and had some complication. We pray for him. Hopefully, Sebastian will be fully healed and he'll be back home. We can't wait for that. Now, talking about the 12 ounces that my son owns, this is not a brag. This is nothing for you to look at and say, how is this relevant to me? What's relevant to you is going to be this, is the discipline that I had developed over the last 5-6 years exclusively on those specific dates. Because when you have a strategy and you have a plan in place, I was looking at the invoices. I had bought gold at 1700, 1800. I even talked about how my in-laws were complaining, how they bought it at 2000. Now they paid over 4000, some higher, some lower. But I bought them whether there was a headline coming up to gold, either positive or negative. And looking back, the overall cost basis, the investment amount, was roughly about $29,000. In other words, at $29,000 today, it's over $50,000. See, the point that I want to make for you is that I was not trying to time the market. I was not trying to pick the perfect day. It was all about positioning over time. So there's three strategies that it's important for you to deploy when you think about gold. Number one, if you have some sort of a retirement account, wealth that you've built in a brokerage account or even funds in the bank, ask yourself, do I have too much paper investments? And once you determine that you have too much paper and you have exposure to the banking system, you got to have something that's outside of the system, something that you're in control. And this is where gold is going to come into play. So first step is for you to determine what amount of my liquid asset that I want to position. Then, as you see how this works, you can borrow a page of the playbook that I just explained, how you can take ongoing purchases, eliminate the emotion, eliminate the timing, and just have the discipline. Once you do those two things, you will look back and you say, wow, I'm so glad I did that. I was just talking with a friend yesterday. He asked me about silver. I said to him, look, I mean, I've bought silver at 12, I bought silver at 15, I bought silver at 60, I bought silver at 75. My time horizon is a little bit longer. So you're trying to time the market. I'm more interested about increasing the allocation. And earlier I talked about how when you visit our website, allegiancegold.com, there are so many resources, okay? There are so many resources, specifically in terms of finding out what the products are, where you can compare and contrast. You can understand what is the ownership of journey looks like. What's that mindset of the physical precious metals owner? And when you have that information ahead of time, you're going to feel so much empowered as opposed to just depending on he said or she said. See, by the way, a client called in the other day and said, I want to buy after hours because I have a weird schedule. And by the time I go to work, it's a graveyard shift. She said, sometimes it's difficult for me to speak with a live representative. I gave her two options. I said, the good news is this, that you don't need to speak with any representative. You can just go on our website under the products, look at the products, compare and contrast. We created such an ease of filtration, whether you want to invest in U.S. products, the Canadian Perth Mint, whether you're considering fractional product, like quarter ounce, 1/10 ounce. As soon as I said that, she said, I had no idea. I said, she goes, I thought that whenever I call in to a dealer, that I have to call in and speak with a representative to get live pricing. Folks, this is why when we say transparency matters from the top. Transparency matters with the ethos and the process of the organization. The good news is when you visit the website, like I said, you're going to see all the products. And then you're going to start questioning it. You're going to say, okay, I see this quarter ounce gold American Eagle that's selling at about $1,200. And I see this Canadian or Perth Mint that it's selling at about $1,300, let's say. What is the difference? Well, the difference is the purity. One, it's 91.6% pure gold content. The other one is 99.99%. One is a standard product that it's been in production since 1986. It's the same exact design. Nothing has changed. The other one has artistic design, has a limited mintage, more importantly. So these are the type of things that once you have the information ahead of time, it just makes the process a lot more simpler. So don't forget, visit the website directly, allegiancegold.com. Just like I pledge allegiance to the flag, it's allegiancegold.com. That's allegiancegold.com. So folks, whether you're thinking about utilizing a retirement account or a direct purchase, you can start your accounts on the website. You can have a conversation with us to have a conversation or book your appointment. And more importantly, to get a second opinion on your existing portfolio. And by the way, whether you've invested in gold or you've never invested in gold, it's always good for you to get a second opinion. And every time we provide a second opinion to clients, whether they have, let's say, gold or silver, or they have just stocks, mutual funds, bonds, annuities, and they're thinking about, okay, this something is off here. My gut is telling me that this is not keeping up. I'm not seeing the growth, or I'm seeing too much negative. Could you tell me what is there that I need to be looking at? And we always have those types of conversation. And for you to make your appointment, call directly at 855-510-GOLD. That's 855-510-4653. I'm going to repeat it one more time. It's 855-510-4653. And when you book your appointment, you can either come in person, we can either have a Zoom call, we can either have a phone conversation, whatever the medium is. But the intention is to address your questions, provide you clarity, and help you make a well-informed decision about gold and gold ownership in general. Now, with that being said, I had a client yesterday called, and she said, Alex, I've heard you talk about the privacy aspect of gold, and you've hinted about the tax benefits. She said, I understand that gold is growing. I've looked at the chart. I understand what you mean by to preserve, to become a store of value and maintain your buying power. But because I have this 401k that I want to roll over a portion of it, first of all, her question was, can I roll over a portion of my 401k? The answer is absolutely yes. As long as you're above 59.5 and or a portion of that 401k is from a prior employer. So let's say if you're 59.5, automatically you can roll over however much you'd like. Partial, full, completely up to you. We always encourage the idea of diversification. But in some cases, if you have a lot more wealth outside of that 401k and that 401k represents a small portion, that's a different conversation. At the same time, if you're below 59.5, you can roll over whatever amount you've transferred from the prior employer. Once you determine that amount, the next question that she asked, she said, I'm getting close to taking that required minimum distribution. I'm getting close to 73. How does the taxes work if I have physical gold and silver in that account? So let me address that question because it's very important. First of all, although I'm not a tax advisor, we have a lot of clients that we actually help with. And if you read our Trustpilot reviews, you're going to see that we have a whole department that handles a lot of the required minimum distribution. We know that if you miss it, you're going to be penalized. And over the years, we've developed a culture that we want to be part of the wins. We want to be part of the celebration of the success as opposed to dealing with problems. And that's why we have a separate department that reminds you to take your distribution. Because if you don't, guess what? That silent partner that I told you about, Uncle Sam, will penalize you 50%. It's not a tax. This is a penalty. That money goes away. So coming back on the concept of how and what is the benefit of a required minimum distribution when you have a physical precious metals. When you pull money out of a pre-tax account, which is, let's say, a traditional IRA, that is a taxable event. So hypothetically, if your required minimum distribution is $10,000, whether you have it in stocks or bonds or in gold, you're still going to be taxed at the $10,000. The difference is two things. Number one, when you're liquidating out of your stocks, typically you're selling out of a position. Very rarely people do the in-kind transfer where they transfer the stock from their IRA into their brokerage account. Versus, because gold is physical and tangible, you're not going to sell out of the position. Case in point. Right now, let's say in the last week, gold is down about $100. It's not in your best interest to sell on a down market. You want to sell on the up market. So by you taking the in-kind distribution, you're not forced to sell. Number one. Number two, the other benefit is this. You are not being taxed on the value of the product. You're being taxed on the metal content of the product. The best way to understand this is think about your property. The real estate property, when you pay your taxes on. Are you paying your property taxes on the market value or assessed value? The county assesses the property and they send you a tax bill. That tax bill is based on the value, the assessed value and not the actual market value of your property. Now, how do you know that? Well, just type in your address. Go to Zillow.com or Redfin. By the way, we're not sponsoring any of them. I'm just saying for you to have a good reference point. The other day I was talking to a client. The house was worth about $1.2 million. Her assessed property was at about $480,000. Obviously, she had bought the property a while ago, and the property has appreciated. Now, the same concept sometimes actually applies on the metals. The assessed value, think about that as the spot price, which is the metal content. Like when you visit a website, you can see the, what the spot price is. A good reputable dealer will have all those numbers available. The benefit from a tax perspective is that instead of you being taxed on the value, you're being taxed on the spot. The value of the coin or the product, including the bar, is always higher than the spot price. By the way, when you visit our website, we have under resources, we have a lot of tools. You can compare prices. If you had bought from another dealer previously, or if you got a quote, if you want to just compare and contrast and see if you're overpaying or you're underpaying, there's a tool for that on our website where you just plug in the quantity of numbers and you'll see it. But coming back to that, the question that Nancy had asked, the benefit of the required minimum distribution when you take in kind, number one, you're not selling out of a position. Number two, you own it in your hands. And anything that grows, at least it's growing in your hand as opposed to growing in your account. Number three, you're being taxed at a lower value. In other words, you're pulling more value out of the account than being taxed on the full value of the product. That tax benefit is meaningful because down the line, what will happen is as the value of your account goes higher, the required minimum distribution will also increase. It's based on your age and it's based on the balance. Now, I just wanted to give you a quick synopsis because I'm hearing people misrepresent the tax benefit of the distribution when it comes to the IRA accounts. It's important for you to get the right resources. And this is the type of conversation we're going to have in advance. So that way you have the full context and understanding of, okay, when it comes to my distribution, even though I have two accounts, I can take it from here versus taking it from there. I might need the monetary value. I might want to take in-kind. All of that is very much customized, folks, based on your individual financial circumstance. And the last point that I want to make real quick before we wrap up for the show. Remember Silicon Valley Bank failed in 2023? One of the reasons why they failed is because they had a lot of exposure to bonds when the interest rates were fluctuating. Earlier I mentioned I have a concern about the liquidity within the banking system. Those are the two points that I want to cover in depth on the next weekly show. To wrap up, today we talked about that there is a difference in economic growth and buying power. Your job is to focus on protecting your buying power. Don't confuse the two. And if you have a retirement account or 401k, an IRA, or money in the bank, you want to protect, preserve, and see that independence and growth, call the good folks at Allegiance Gold at 855-510-4653. That's 855-510-4653. You may qualify up to $5,000 in bonus gold and silver. With that being said, folks, this is your host, Alex Sipkarian. Can't wait to see you at the Meet the Candidate in our office. Have a lovely weekend, and God bless.

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1: 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We're glad you're with us. It's the Sunday edition of the Weekend Magazine. Up next, it's Bless Israel.
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4: Ronald Reagan understood that freedom sometimes requires more than quiet diplomacy. It requires moral clarity. On June 12, 1987, standing before the Brandenburg Gate in a divided Berlin, Reagan issued a direct challenge to Soviet leader Mikhail Gorbachev. "Mr. Gorbachev, tear down this wall." The Berlin Wall was more than concrete and barbed wire. It represented a system that restricted movement, divided families, and denied millions the freedoms Americans often take for granted. Reagan refused to treat that division as permanent. He understood that free nations must be willing to identify the difference between liberty and oppression, and have the courage to say so. 2 years later, the Berlin Wall fell. Freedom survives when people refuse to accept tyranny as inevitable. So when freedom is challenged today, will we have the courage to defend it with the same clarity?
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7: News, I'm Roxanne Evans. A massive search continues off Nantucket for six people aboard a medical jet that disappeared on a flight from Bermuda to Boston. The Coast Guard says debris has been found as crews continue searching the ocean floor. Cornell University President Michael Kotlikoff calling the alleged gang rape of a female student deeply disturbing, addressing the backlash. He says the university must do better.
8: We must do everything we can to prevent what happened to Jane Doe and everyone before her, and anyone after her, from ever happening again.
7: Attorneys for some of the accused claim their clients are innocent. Iran says the Strait of Hormuz remains closed until conditions are met, including lifting sanctions. This is more U.S. troops are on their way to the Middle East. 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
5: The Answer. Breaking news.
1: Governor Newsom has signed a law changing some sex offender parole parameters. Dina Kodiak has more.
9: Governor Newsom has signed a new law that makes sex offenders serving life sentences wait until age 65, up from age 50, before they can be considered for parole. They must have already served for 25 years. The change was made after the state's parole board recommended releasing two Sacramento area offenders convicted of serious crimes against children.
1: Larry Marino in the Answer Newsroom.
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13: Today on our program, you'll hear the touching stories of three Holocaust survivors, Anna, Valena, and Alexandra. And we begin with the president and global CEO of the International Fellowship of Christians and Jews, Yael Eckstein.
14: Anna was just 7 years old when the Nazis came for her, shattering her happy world. Anna was just a little girl during World War II. She bravely survived air raids, evacuation, starvation, brutal cold, illness, and extreme poverty. While Anna and her mom struggled to survive, Anna's father was sent to the trenches of war near Stalingrad. They never heard from him again and have no idea where he died or even what happened to his remains. I cannot imagine the loneliness Anna must have felt. In recent years, age and disease have taken a toll, leaving Anna alone and afraid for her life once again. Without immediate help, I'm afraid that elderly Jews like her may not make it through the upcoming harsh winter months. Today, at the age of 90, Anna once again faces hunger and the brutal cold, and she's not alone. Too many poor and elderly Jews in the former Soviet Union are fighting a daily battle just to survive. Their meager pensions cannot cover the costs of food, shelter, medicines, and other essentials for living. With winter coming, the need is even greater. Snow and ice make it difficult for elderly Holocaust survivors in remote areas to leave their homes, let alone get the food and winter supplies that they need. And that's why I want to ask you to help fill the pantry of a brave Holocaust survivor like Anna. Fill the Pantry will provide Anna and other elderly Holocaust survivors with food, clothing, medicine, heating fuel, blankets, and other basic winter essentials. And thanks to a matching gift that's provided by compassionate friends of the fellowship, your donation today will go twice as far to help suffering elderly Jews in places like Ukraine and the former Soviet Union. In just a minute, we're going to give you a toll-free phone number to call and donate so that you can help fill the pantry for a poor elderly Jew like Anna. Whatever you can give today will go twice as far thanks to a very special matching gift that was provided by faithful friends of the fellowship. So please take a moment to call or text to donate right now. Your gift will double in impact when you donate today. I wish that you could have seen the joy in Anna's eyes as she went to her pantry and opened the big food box that friends like you helped to supply for her. It was filled to the brim with everything that she needed to stay healthy and well-nourished for weeks. But that wasn't all that she received. Your compassionate response and action means so much to the elderly Holocaust survivors like Anna. I know that God will bless you for your generosity, because His word promises in Genesis 12:3, I will bless those who bless Israel. Your loving response today will help fill the pantry for thousands of elderly and impoverished Jews, so that we can help fill the pantry with food, clothing, medicine, heating fuel, blankets, and other basic essentials that are life-saving. And through the power of today's matching gift, your donation will double in impact. Thank you, my friends, Todah Rabah, as we say in Hebrew, for blessing one of God's chosen people of Israel today with your love and kindness.
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15: Hi, this is Mary from Houston, Texas. The reason that myself and my husband give every month, we are Abraham members now. I'm very proud to be a part of the mission of God's heart. If it's important to him, then it is important to me. All those years ago, I remember seeing the poor elderly Jewish woman that was being interviewed only had a potato in her entire house to eat, and God placed in my heart to give and to sit up in bed and do it right now, and I did, and that has been over 10 years ago. I thank you, Fellowship, for allowing me to be a partner. God bless you, God keep you, and may He make His face shine upon you. Amen.
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14: Valena was born during World War II to a Jewish family. When the Nazis invaded, her family barely escaped. They ended up in Kazakhstan, cold, hungry, and homeless, but alive. Not all of her relatives were so lucky. Today, at 83, Valena is the last of her family still living, and once again, she is fighting to survive. She lives alone in a cramped and dilapidated apartment and suffers from multiple health issues. Like too many elderly Jews living in the former Soviet Union, Valena barely hangs on from one day to the next. Her meager pension does not cover the costs of food, shelter, medicine, and other essentials that she needs every month. And once winter arrives, her needs will be even greater. There's a small window of time, a few precious weeks left, to rush them what they need before the bitter, cold winter season is upon them. And that's why I'm asking you to give a blessing today to the Fellowship's Fill the Pantry Winter Initiative. Fill the Pantry takes place now in advance of the upcoming winter months in frigid, cold places like Ukraine and across the former Soviet Union. The Fellowship's Fill the Pantry Winter Initiative brings nourishing food and medicine, heating fuel, warm blankets, winter clothing, and other life-saving essentials to poor elderly Jews like Valena. If you've never donated before to the International Fellowship of Christians and Jews, today would be the perfect opportunity. If you're already a supporter of the Fellowship, please consider helping us fill the pantry. And thanks to a matching gift from generous Fellowship supporters, any donation that you make today will double in impact. Will you help show Valena and other impoverished Jews like her that they have not been forgotten? Your matching gift today of any amount, large or small, $5 or $500, every dollar will double in impact, and it goes towards the Fellowship's Fill the Pantry Winter Initiative. Your donation will help provide food and medicine, heating fuel, warm blankets, winter clothing, and other essentials for hundreds of Holocaust survivors like Valena. Whatever you give today will go twice as far to save Jewish lives. So please don't put this off. You'll honor the Lord's command in Psalm 82, verse 3 that says, "Defend the weak and the fatherless. Uphold the cause of the poor and the oppressed." How I wish you could have been there last year to see the joy in Valena's eyes as she opened the big box of food that friends like you had supplied for her. Your kind action today, your blessing, can be the difference between life and death for elderly Jews just like her. May God bless you and your family for loving and caring for His chosen people of Israel.
13: Wherever God's chosen people of Israel are in need, whether that's in the Holy Land, where recent war and terror attacks have left Israel reeling, or in war-torn Ukraine, or in forgotten corners of the former Soviet Union, where Holocaust survivors like Anna and Valena spend their final years in poverty. The world may turn its back on Israel and the Jewish people, but the Fellowship will not. The Fellowship is providing food to the hungry, clothing to the naked, medicine for those who need it, like those elderly who are homebound, shelter for the poor, especially orphans and the elderly. That's what God has called us to do for His chosen people suffering in Ukraine and around the world, wherever there are Jewish people in need. That's why the International Fellowship of Christians and Jews has launched our annual Fill the Pantry Winter Outreach, the time of year when Christians like you and me help fill the pantries of impoverished Jews with food and winter provisions. 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
16: Hello, my name is Chris. I'm from Lincoln, Nebraska. My story begins with my grandfather 79 years ago. He was a combat engineer in the Second World War. After the war, you know, he came home, and my mom would tell me stories that, and of all the horrors he could talk about the war, he would say over and over again, "Those Jews, those poor Jews." This story has always stuck with me. The commercial was on for International Fellowship of Christians and Jews. And there was this old Jewish Holocaust survivor, and she was saying why she loved America. She said in 1944, when the Nazis were going to kill her, the Americans saved her life. And she said now they're saving her life again by delivering this food. The commercial broke my heart. I just, I told myself I have to do something. And if my grandfather was still here today, I believe he would do something for these people. I know I'm born in such a time as this that I can use my resources to help bless Israel, to help liberate the Holocaust survivors that are starving and the other Jews that are being persecuted at this time. And as long as the King of Kings and Lord of Lords allows me to continue this, I will always find a way to bless Israel.
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12: 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Once again, here's the president and global CEO of the International Fellowship of Christians and Jews, Yael Eckstein.
14: I want to share an important message with you today, a whisper from a woman that you've never met. Her name is Alexandra. She's from Ukraine. Alexandra survived the Nazis. She is elderly now and she's bedridden. When the war with Ukraine and Russia broke out, Alexandra could do nothing but cower, trembling in her tiny bedroom with no place to hide. Alexandra clung to God's promises as the fighting raged, and by a miracle of his grace, he kept her alive. Too many poor and elderly Jews in Ukraine and the former Soviet Union fight a daily battle each winter season just to survive. The harsh winter months are near, with so much snow and ice that it will sometimes be impossible to reach Holocaust survivors living in remote areas for days at a time. We urgently need your help right now, before winter hits, to make sure that these elderly Holocaust survivors and other elderly Jews have enough food and life-saving winter supplies. That's why I'm asking for your help as we launch the Fellowship's Fill the Pantry Winter Outreach. Fill the Pantry provides Jewish people in Ukraine and the former Soviet Union with food, clothing, medicines, heating fuel, warm blankets, winter clothing, and supplies essential for the winter season. And with Ukraine already in a state of crisis, the challenge of getting essential supplies to isolated villages during wintertime will only make matters worse. Through God's miraculous provision, we were able to get Alexandra out of Ukraine and to bring her safely to Israel. But many others are too sick or too frail to survive the journey. And I grieve for them. Isaiah

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2: On behalf of the many thousands of hungry and forsaken Jews, we simply want to say thank you. 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Shalom.
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0: As the bitter cold season arrives, the International Fellowship of Christians and Jews is moving into high gear, as we do every year at this time, with our Fill the Pantry Winter Outreach. 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
1: Anna was just a little girl during World War II. She bravely survived air raids, evacuation, starvation, brutal cold, illness, and extreme poverty. In recent years, age and disease have taken a toll, leaving Anna alone and afraid for her life once again. Without immediate help, I'm afraid that elderly Jews like her may not make it through the upcoming harsh winter months. Today, at the age of 90, Anna once again faces hunger and the brutal cold, and she's not alone. Too

0: many poor and elderly Jews in the former Soviet Union are fighting a daily battle just to survive. Their meager pensions cannot cover the costs of food, shelter, medicines, and other essentials for living. With winter coming, the need is even greater. Snow and ice make it difficult for elderly Holocaust survivors in remote areas to leave their homes, let alone get the food and winter supplies that they need. And that's why I want to ask you to help fill the pantry of a brave Holocaust survivor like Anna. 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
5: Ronald Reagan understood that freedom sometimes requires more than quiet diplomacy. It requires moral clarity. On June 12, 1987, standing before the Brandenburg Gate in a divided Berlin, Reagan issued a direct challenge to Soviet leader Mikhail Gorbachev. "Mr. Gorbachev, tear down this wall." The Berlin Wall was more than concrete and barbed wire. It represented a system that restricted movement, divided families, and denied millions the freedoms Americans often take for granted. Reagan refused to treat that division as permanent. He understood that free nations must be willing to identify the difference between liberty and oppression, and have the courage to say so. 2 years later, the Berlin Wall fell. Freedom survives when people refuse to accept tyranny as inevitable. So when freedom is challenged today, will we have the courage to defend it with the same clarity?
6: The Answer. Breaking news.
2: California's high-speed rail project is behind schedule and struggling to meet its goals. Dina Kodiak has more.
7: Most state proposals to keep the Merced to Bakersfield segment on track have failed, except for a new law that lets the rail authority grant building permits on its own land. Plans to use local tax money and speed up construction faced strong opposition and did not move forward. Critics say the rail authority and lawmakers share the blame for not moving key ideas forward.
2: Larry Marino in the Answer Newsroom.
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0: Jesus spoke about the coming of the Lord in Matthew's gospel. It's here that he speaks about some of the things that the earth will endure before his second coming. Most of what's going to take place in the great tribulation and after the church is raptured. Notice what he says in Matthew 24, verse 3. He says, "Now as he sat on the Mount of Olives, the disciples came to him privately," saying they were always concerned about this. I think a lot of them wanted to figure out where they were going to sit, you know, in the kingdom. "Tell us," he said, "when will these things be? And what will be the sign of your coming at the end of the age? We want to know." And Jesus answered and said to them, "Take heed that no one deceives you, for many are going to come in my name, saying, 'I am the Christ,' and will deceive many. You're going to hear of wars and rumors of wars. See that you're not troubled, for all these things must come to pass. But the end is not yet. Nation's going to rise up against nation, kingdom against kingdom. There'll be famines, pestilences, and earthquakes in various places. All these things are the beginning of sorrows." It's just the beginning of birth pains. "Then they will deliver you up to tribulation and kill you." That's speaking of the great tribulation. "And you will be hated by all nations for my name's sake." What nation is most hated by all other nations? Israel. We see it now, and after the church is raptured, the nation of Israel becomes a target nation for the Antichrist. Hey, you remove the Christian community that prays for and that blesses and that cares for and even has an element of protection for Israel. You remove that, and Israel becomes the target. No one else to defend Israel. And then in verse 10, it says, "And many will be offended." They're going to betray one another. They'll hate one another. "Many false prophets will rise up and deceive many. And because lawlessness will abound," that's the great tribulation, all right? "The love of many will grow cold." You can see that we're getting closer and closer to that place. "But he who endures to the end shall be saved." Again, speaking to the Jewish people, the encouragement to endure to the end. And he says this in verse 14, "In this gospel, the kingdom will be preached in all the world as a witness to all the nations, and then the end will come." It speaks of that great revival that's going to take place during the great tribulation, where there's going to be 144,000 Jewish evangelists going to preach the gospel, and then angels will circle the globe preaching the gospel. It's the last great harvest. It's the one last big crusade that will lead to an amazing revival in the great tribulation, and then he will return. Notice how Jesus describes this event. Matthew 24, 27, he says this, "For as the lightning comes from the east and from the west, so also will the coming of the Son of Man be. Every eye will see him on that day as he comes in power to demonstrate his power. As he comes in judgment, the great tribulation will be a time when God is pouring out his wrath on sinful man. Man who has rejected Jesus Christ, rejected the provision of Christ. Sin has to be judged. And that's what the great tribulation will be about. There will be amazing revival that will take place among the Jewish people as they put their faith in Jesus Christ, their Messiah. They'll come to that realization. The blinders of doubt will be removed from their eyes, and many will turn to Christ. And the Gentiles that were left behind because of unbelief will be given an opportunity to put their faith in Christ. As they do so, they will lose their life as the Antichrist comes against them. But they themselves will be saved. This will all take place within the 7 years after the church is raptured and will come to an end as Jesus ushers in, he brings in his second coming. And John reminds us, what is he saying? Behold, he is coming. Take notice. Hey, stop and look. Make sure that you get this, right? Make note of this, right? Make sure that, hey, it's going to happen. It will happen. It is God's word. It will happen. Make sure that you're ready when he does, that you're on the right side of things. Which brings us to number two. You might be asking, okay, behold, he is coming, but how is he coming? Look at verse 7 again. Look at verse 7. Notice what he says. Behold, he is coming with clouds. He is coming with clouds. He will descend back to the earth the same way he ascended out of the earth. In the clouds, number two. Just as the angel said it would be. We read about his ascension in the book of Acts. In Acts chapter 1, verse 9, we read, "Now when he had spoken these things, while they watched, he was taken up, and a cloud received him out of their sight. And while they looked steadfastly toward heaven, as he went up, behold, two men stood by them in white apparel, who also said, "Men of Galilee, why do you stand gazing up into heaven? This same Jesus who was taken up from you into heaven will so come in like manner as you saw him go into heaven." So he will come back the same way that he went up. Surfing the clouds, man. Cloud surfer, right? Jesus says the same thing about his coming. In Mark 14:62, he said, "I am." Speaking to the religious, they're asking about him. Jesus said, "I am. And you will see the Son of Man sitting at the right hand of the power and coming with the clouds of heaven." Daniel in his prophecy saw Jesus coming with clouds. In Daniel 7:13, "I was watching in the night visions, and behold, one like the Son of Man coming with the clouds of heaven. He came to the Ancient of Days, and they brought him near before him." Now, many commentators believe that not only does clouds speak of clouds literally, but also it can speak figuratively. Clouds could speak of the clouds of witnesses, the scripture teaches us. The clouds of witnesses that will join him. In Jude, we read this. We just looked at this a few weeks ago as we were going through Jude. In Jude chapter 1, verse 14. "Now Enoch, the seventh from Adam, he was a prophet." What did he prophesy? He prophesied about these men also, saying, "Behold, the Lord comes with 10,000s of his saints." He's going to execute judgment on all. And so notice, Jesus is not coming alone, but he's coming with 10,000s of saints. Angels will be with him. Saints will be with him. Thus, he's ushering in the millennial reign. The author of Hebrews uses the word of cloud of witnesses to describe those who are in the hall of faith. Those who've gone before us and ran the race of faith. They're called the cloud of witnesses, the hall of faith, those who've gone before us. And listen to what he says in Hebrews chapter 12, verse 1. He says, "Therefore we also, since we are surrounded by so great a cloud of witnesses, hey, let us lay aside every weight and the sin which so easily ensnares us, and let's make sure we're doing this. Hey, let's run with endurance the race that is set before us." We have a cloud of witnesses that ran before us. I mean, we look back in the Old and the New Testament, clouds of witnesses that ran before us. Now, I know some of us, you know, and I've seen this often when we go to funerals, we hear this statement, and some of you might be, you know, you might have said it, you've heard people say it, that, you know, that at funerals we often say, you know, that he or she as believers are now looking down upon us. You know, there's nowhere in Scripture that actually gives that idea, all right, that are people looking down on us. I think we like that. It brings comfort to us, all right? But the reality is, thinking about it, when I go to heaven, the last thing I want to do is look down on earth. That's not heaven, man. What is that? That's a little bit of hell, right? I mean, that whole thing, see what everybody's going through and all the difficulty. I'm grateful that mom's not looking down on me. That's a rough thing to do. And I know that we it brings comfort to us, and you can believe that, all right? But you won't find that actually in the Word of God. But what we do have is we do have a cloud of witnesses that have run before us. And maybe some of those that are dear to us, they did. They ran the race before us. They're the cloud of witnesses. They've made their way. They've made their way into heaven. All right, that we have the stories in the Word of God. We have stories that are dear to us in family and in our heritage, and believers who have passed on before. They're cloud of witnesses that have ran the race well. They finished well. They did well. They're the cloud of witnesses. They ran well to remind us to do the same. We have that cloud of witnesses that we're going to meet in the air, right, together. And then we're going to come back with them together. He's reminding us that we are not alone when he comes. He is coming back with an army of saints. It's an army. That being you and I, the believers. And that's going to be a beautiful day. It's what we sang this morning, right? It's a beautiful day. Folks, as believers in Jesus Christ, every day is a beautiful day. Because we have a future and a hope.
1: Not only for each and every day, but we have a future and hope beyond this day.
0: We have a bright future, not a bleak future. We have a future and hope. It reminds me of that verse that I was told all growing up. Some of you parents, you've been given this to your kids. It's often that verse that we use when our kids graduate from high school and they're making their way out into the world. We quote this to them. Jeremiah 29:11, "For I know the thoughts that I think towards you, says the Lord, thoughts of peace and not evil, to give you a future and a hope." You guys say that one out loud with me? Come on, say it out loud with me. Little interactive moment here. Are you guys ready? "For I know the thoughts that I think toward you, says the Lord, thoughts of peace and not evil, to give you a future and a hope." He wants to give us a hopeful future each and every day, but also in that great day. Some of you need to be reminded of that today. You're in a place that doesn't seem very hopeful. The future doesn't look as good as you had hoped and thought and dreamed for it to be. And could it be, it may very well be that you're looking at your future through the natural, through natural eyes, and not through the supernatural, not through eyes of faith. And we look at our future through natural eyes, and it can be very discouraging, hopeless, challenging, depressing. We can find ourselves with uncertainty and no anchor and struggling. I want to encourage you today, those that are in that season, hey, put on eyes of faith. Trust the Word of God. Lean back in the Word of God today, all right? Replace that uncertainty with the certainty of God's Word. God's heart for you is to give you a future and a hope. Let that generate faith in you today, in the season that you're in today. Which brings us to number three. Look with me at number three in verse 7. Notice what verse 7 goes on to say. "And every eye will see him, even those who pierced him. And all the tribes of the earth will mourn because of him. Even so, amen." Write this down, number three. Things that we need to know about the second coming. Every eye will see him. Just like the flood was global in Noah's day, so will be the coming of Jesus Christ. No matter where you're at on earth, you won't be able to hide. You can't check out. You can't bail out. No, he will show up in such a way that every eye will see him. You will know, you will feel, you will hear, you'll get that he's here. You'll get everyone's attention. When you think back to his first coming, it's what we celebrate at Christmas. We think about, we see the Bethlehem scene, right? Now, I know many of you probably see, you know, the Bethlehem scene is when you probably see the stable and, you know, a nice little barn that's nice and tidy. And, you know, there's a few little, you know, animals in there, you know, a sweet little chicken and, you know, and you know, a horse or whatnot. But folks, I don't know if you've ever been to Bethlehem. Anybody been to Bethlehem? All right, Bethlehem's, it's a rough place. Some might call it ghetto today, all right? I don't know if that's an okay word or not today, but it's rough. And you make your way to Bethlehem, and it's a rough place. If you go out on our tour, we'll go to Bethlehem, and you'll see it's not some nice little sweet barn with a few little animals that are just very kind. It's a hole, dude. It is a shepherd's cave. A shepherd's cave is a hole in the ground dug out, right? And there's only one entrance and one exit, and that was for the shepherd to lay his... And it's great when it comes to Scripture. We do a great teaching there, right? The shepherd, what did he do? He laid down his life for the sheep, protecting the sheep, caring for the sheep. He's the entrance and the exit, right? And you get this idea that that's where Jesus was born. He was born in this cave with sheep in there. I mean, some of you are getting claustrophobic even thinking about it, going in a cave with all the sheep. It's messy, stinky. That's where Jesus was born. It was, for the most part, a hole in the ground, quiet and obscure. But folks, in his second coming,
1: angels and saints will accompany him as he comes back in judgment, as he comes back in power, and fill in the skies so that every single eye will see him. The whole world will know. What a day that's going to be. Just as Jesus said it would be in Matthew 24, 26. Therefore, if they say to you, look, he's in the desert. Or don't go out there. Or look, he's in the inner rooms. He's in some room. He's in some cave. He's in some hole. Don't believe it. That's not what his second coming is going to look like. But this, in verse 27. For as the lightning comes from the east and flashes to the west, so also will the coming of the Son of Man be. You know, when the church is raptured, only the church will actually see him. But in the second coming, every eye will see him. There will be no atheist in that day. And notice here that John will speak to a specific group here. Notice what he says in verse 7. Every eye will see him. And then he goes on and he says, even those who pierced him and all the tribes of the earth will mourn because of him. Who was it that pierced him? Well, it was the Jewish people who rejected him and then ultimately crucified him. The Jewish people along with Rome, right? And so this would be even those who pierced him and all the tribes of the earth that mourn because of him. So this would be for the Jewish people. Now, by this time, the Jewish people will have turned to Jesus as their Messiah. So John is not saying this in anger towards them, not pointing a finger saying, you, the Jewish people. But a reminder of the previous rejection of the Messiah that the Father sent to them. That he came to his own, and what did they do? They rejected him. Zechariah would speak about this day in Zechariah chapter 12, verse 10. He says, and I will pour out on the house of David, on the inhabitants of Jerusalem, the spirit of grace and supplication. They will look on me, the Messiah whom they pierced. Yes, they will mourn for him as one mourns for his only son and grieve for him as one who grieved for a firstborn. In verse 11, in that day there shall be great mourning in Jerusalem. Jesus would even speak of this day. In Matthew 24, 30, he said, then the sign of the Son of Man will appear in heaven, and then all the tribes of the earth will mourn, and they will see the Son of Man coming on the clouds of heaven with power and great glory. Those who pierced him and the tribes that are mourning on that day, it's speaking of the Jewish people, mourning over what they did to their Savior, God's Son. As they look at his wounds and scars, his bruises, as they see the piercing. They are believers on this day, but still mourn the thought that they did this to their Messiah, the gift from God. No, it might have been at the hand of the Jewish people that Jesus was crucified. For folks, you know this. Ultimately, why did he die? What was the purpose of his coming? Why did he go to the cross? For our sin. For every one of us. Jew and Gentile. It was God's master plan. It was God's sovereign hand. He went for our sin. Sin is what put him on the cross that day. Every one of us, in a sense, put the nails in his hands and his feet and bruised his back. That day, because he was doing it for us. It's what Isaiah would speak to us about. In Isaiah 53:5, he said, but he was wounded for our transgressions. He was bruised for our iniquities. Hey, the chastisement, that which was due to us from the Father, the wrath of the Father towards sin, was put on Jesus. The chastisement for our what? For our peace was upon him. And it's by his stripes that we are healed. Why was he wounded? For our sin. Why was he beaten and bruised? For our judgment. He even says, hey, it was for our peace. Because our sin, what did our sin do? Our sin caused us to be at war with our Creator. Remember those days? Remember how we were at war with our Creator? Fighting him? Striving with him, running from him.
0: Remember the day that you gave your heart and your life to Jesus Christ and that burden was lifted and sin was lifted and you were right with God, no longer at war with God? You were no longer on the opposite end. You were now on the winning team, part of His team. Remember how good that felt? What great day that was? We were at war with Him. And we invited Him in that He might bring peace to us. He is our peace. He is the Prince of Peace. And the only way to finish the war was for the Son to do a finished work on the cross for our sin. Let me ask you, have you put your faith in the finished work of Jesus Christ today? Have you received the peace that He wants to bring into your heart today? Do you know Him as the Prince of Peace? The peace that surpasses all understanding, that guards your hearts and minds, that comes from Christ Jesus. Hey, have you allowed the stripes, His stripes, to bring healing to you today? There is no greater healing than that of salvation. That's the ultimate healing. It's by His stripes we are healed. There's no other sacrifice, there's no other way for the soul to heal than to receive the healing that Jesus offers. Have you done that today? Let's finish with verse 8. Let's remember who Jesus is. This is a great way to finish. Notice what He says here. I am the Alpha and Omega. I am the beginning and the end, says the Lord. The one who is and who was and who is to come. I'm the Almighty. One of the many titles that is given to God. He is the Alpha and Omega, which is the first and the last letters in the Greek alphabet. He's saying, I'm the beginning and the end. I have the first word and I'll have the last word. And then notice, He is and was and is to come, just as He introduced Himself in verse 4. He is self-existent and eternal. And most of all, notice how He finishes it. He says, I am the Almighty. In essence, what He's saying is, all this stuff that I've just talked about, hey, count on it. It's going to be done. I'm the Almighty. I'm the Alpha and Omega. I'm the beginning and the end. I'm the one who is and was and is to come. If I say it, then it's going to happen. You can count on it. It will happen. I can bring it about. That's the God we serve. Amen? He's coming, folks. He's coming on the clouds. He's coming with the clouds. He's coming with saints and angels. And when He comes, every eye will see Him. The question is, which side will you be on in that day? Makes all the difference. The winning side or the losing side? The side that comes to conquer, that comes in power, that comes as forgiven, that comes in grace, because will grace has actually made us a saint, or will it be that you find yourself on the other side being conquered, facing judgment? Folks, hear me in this. At the end of the day, God will not force you into the kingdom of God. He invites you into the kingdom of God. And His invitation is for you today. Let's stand together.

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0: 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It's Our Watch. 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
8: Carmen Roberts. Two people died in a hail of gunfire. Nearly three dozen others were injured this morning during a homecoming block party in southern Georgia.
9: Dooley County Sheriff's deputies were patrolling the area, and when they heard the gunfire, Sheriff Craig Peavy says they sprang into action to get to those who needed help.
8: Fox's Jill Nato. Deputies are searching for the shooters and a motive. A Coast Guard still searching off Massachusetts for the six people who were aboard an air ambulance as it disappeared early Saturday morning, flying from Bermuda to Boston.
10: The Coast Guard confirmed they had found a debris field associated with the missing airplane, but so far they haven't been able to say what has been found.
8: Fox's Max Gordon. And authorities plan to use sonar to scour the seabed. 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
4: 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Breaking news.
0: Authorities say firefighters have increased containment of a wildfire burning in the Angeles National Forest near Santa Clarita. Evacuation orders and warnings remain in effect. The Bouquet Fire was first reported Saturday afternoon in an area of Bouquet Canyon Road and Quarry Road in the Angeles National Forest. The fire was burning rapidly and triggered evacuation orders and warnings for several Los Angeles County zones. Bouquet Canyon Road at Vasquez Canyon Road is closed. Larry Marino in the Answer Newsroom.
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